0: Well, I think we just want to win. You know, we just want to win. We're doing very well. We're trying to be nice as you can be in, you know, a situation like that. But, you know, they're being decimated. They have no Navy. They have no Air Force. They have no anti-aircraft. It doesn't mean they don't have any capability. They have some, but very little. We just want to win. We don't want to have them. It's very simple. They cannot have a nuclear weapon. Iran will not have a nuclear weapon, and they can't have a nuclear weapon. If they did, the Middle East would have been wiped out by now. If I didn't stop the JCPOA, the Obama deal, I believe Israel would no longer be with us, and big parts of the Middle East. We have an understanding with Israel. Israel is very happy about it. Israel helped us. And they've been very good. They've been very good about it. Most people said that would be a deal that would be undoable. Now, will it go through its ups and downs? It's a very complex situation over there. The people are very complex and difficult. I thought that would be possible to disarm Hamas. That shows you how much success we're having with Iran. Because if you go 4 months ago, 5 months ago, a deal like that would have been impossible. So it's a big step for the Middle East, and people are really impressed by it, and they're surprised by it.
1: U.S. President Donald Trump said talks in Cairo between mediators and Hamas leaders on Thursday have led to a phased disarmament agreement in Gaza. But a Hamas official described the deal as a draft, and U.S. officials said Israel was skeptical the militant Palestinian group would surrender its weapons. Today, the Board of Peace reached a historic agreement for the complete disarmament of Hamas and all other armed groups in Gaza, Trump said in a social media post, adding that the disarmament would come in phases. This is a monumental step toward lasting peace and security. The agreement was a critical step towards Gaza being governed by a new Palestinian government that will work closely with the so-called Board of Peace, Trump said. At the same time, Israel will have the security it deserves, with Gaza no longer used as a base for terror attacks, he added. The Israeli embassy in Washington did not immediately respond to a request for comment on Trump's announcement. A Hamas source told Reuters the draft agreement stipulates that heavy weapons would only be stored and kept under the control of a Palestinian administration, and the weapons cannot be transferred to Israel. We will not take any action regarding disarmament prior to Israel's withdrawal from the Strip, Ghazi Hamad, a member of the Hamas negotiating team, told Al Jazeera.
0: Shoot the other side also.
1: A U.S. official on Thursday told reporters that Israel is very skeptical that Hamas will disarm. We're very confident they will adhere to it, the U.S. official added. If they don't, obviously President Trump would be very, very disappointed. There were also questions about how long the process would take. A Board of Peace official gave an estimate of 200 to 320 days, but a U.S. official played down that timeline. An Israeli official who declined to be identified said before Trump's announcement, Israel had rejected a proposal. Israel demands the complete disarmament of Hamas, including the removal of weapons from Gaza and the complete demilitarization of the Strip as a precondition for any process, the official said earlier on Thursday. The 15-point document in question does not provide a satisfactory response to these demands, and Israel conveyed its objections. Earlier, Israeli strikes killed at least 6 Palestinians in Gaza, including 2 children, medics said. Hamas leaders held talks with mediators from Egypt, Qatar, and Turkey on the second phase of Trump's Gaza plan, as presented to them by his Board of Peace. Trump set up the board to oversee a plan to end Israel's war in Gaza and rebuild the devastated territory. He appointed members of the board with himself as chair and said last year that the board will supervise Gaza's temporary governance.

0: The expanding U.S.-Iran war is raising fresh concerns over the security of regional shipping after a drone strike hit two gas vessels near Egypt's Mediterranean port of Damietta. The attack, which caused fires aboard two vessels near the entrance to the Suez Canal, has heightened fears that another key global energy corridor could come under pressure alongside the Strait of Hormuz. The incident has intensified concerns over the safety of commercial shipping, with analysts warning that threats are spreading beyond the Gulf to the Eastern Mediterranean and the Red Sea. The Strait of Hormuz remains a major flashpoint in the conflict, with shipping already severely disrupted, as the waterway continues to play a central role in diplomatic efforts between Washington and Tehran. Oman has continued mediation efforts by presenting proposals on the future management of the Strait of Hormuz, while discussions with Iran over the issue remain ongoing. Saudi Arabia has also proposed a multinational maritime coalition to help safeguard shipping lanes and energy supplies in the Red Sea as attacks on commercial vessels continue. The latest developments have reinforced concerns over global energy security, with more Saudi oil exports being rerouted through the Suez Canal and the Sumd pipeline to bypass the increasingly dangerous waters around the Gulf. The widening conflict has also drawn in additional regional actors, with recent military operations in Iraq and attacks affecting Egypt highlighting the growing risk of further regional escalation. The expanding maritime threats are adding to uncertainty in global energy markets as governments and shipping companies monitor the security of key trade routes across the Middle East.
1: The nature of the current war, the nature of the war that began on February 20th between Iran, United States, and Israel, is mobile, is expandable, it's uncontrollable, and as the events in the previous days and weeks proved, that it's going to be much more complicated and on and off, out of the control of the parties in it. This is not a war that can fall into the category of the managed escalations. From the Iranian point of view and perspective, as much as they can enlarge the war in terms of the compass, in terms of the geographical areas that the war is taking place into it, it's actually going to be a leverage for them. To them, an isolated war, which is only taking place between Iran, United States, and Israel, is actually an advantage for the United States. But the war that has a regional-wide effects is an advantage for Iran, because it triggers the fear of the spread of the chaos, the fear of the instability in both security-wise and energy-wise. That's why they were trying to send a signal, and they did send a signal to the Americans that this is going to be a war that is going to be expanded, is going to be enlarged day by day. And the recent events that took place, including the Ukrainians' attack on the Iranian and Russian cargoes in Caspian Sea, is also signaling that there are new parties that they may get involved into this war without any invitation. Iranian cannot understand, not only understand, but more importantly, accept that kind of the environment. So by the attacks that they made on Jordan, while it was surprisingly to many one, but they actually were trying to operate within their own strategy. And their strategy is that the current status quo of the no war, no peace is not achievable, or it's not beneficial to Iran's national security. And Iran needs to either restore the war or move forward to an actual peace.
2: The Iranian strategy at this moment is to demonstrate to the United States that it cannot get away with limited tit-for-tats that would be costly for Iran and not very costly for the U.S., that they would externalize the pain and even escalate into new territory in terms of both the scale and scope of attacks. This is why we have seen Iran attacking Jordan, a country that it did not attack in the past. We have also seen Iranian allies in the region putting more pressure on energy routes like Bab al-Mandab, or even with a recent attack in Egypt on the Suez Canal. If the war in Yemen, especially, I think that's the biggest area of concern. If the war in Yemen resumes, It might go on regardless of whether Iran and the United States are able to reach an agreement or not. If relations between Iraq and Saudi Arabia are further damaged, that again could be a legacy of this war that would be long-lasting.
0: Yemen's Humanitarian Operations Coordination Center, which is set up by the Houthis in Sana'a, issued a statement on Saturday denying plans to levy transit tolls on most vessels sailing through the Bab al-Mandab Strait, a vital transit choke point connecting the Red Sea and the Gulf of Aden. In the statement, the HOCC said, "The safe transit service it provides to vessels are offered at no cost," adding, "All vessels outside the scope of the declared ban may transit safely." The statement also included an email address for vessels to apply for the safe transit. The denial comes after the Houthis announced a maritime ban on Saudi shipping on July 20th and warned international shipping companies that vessels trading with Saudi ports could face military attacks. In a statement released on July 24th, a Houthi spokesperson said the Bab al-Mandab Strait had not been closed and that the recently announced maritime measures were limited to shipping linked to Saudi Arabia. Located between Yemen and the Horn of Africa, the strait facilitates the passage of a significant portion of global trade, including energy supplies.

Supporters of Yemen's Houthi movement gathered in the capital Sana'a on Friday for an anti-Saudi rally, voicing support for the group's leadership as tensions with Saudi Arabia continue to escalate. Crowds filled Sabine Square, waving Houthi flags and chanting slogans denouncing Saudi Arabia, the United States, and Israel. The demonstration came days after Houthi attacks targeting shipping, linked to Saudi Arabia and the kingdom's announcement of a new maritime security coalition. The rally followed weeks of mounting confrontation between the Iran-aligned Houthis and Saudi Arabia after the group announced a maritime blockade targeting Saudi shipping in the Red Sea and the Strait of Bab el-Mandeb, saying the measures were in response to what it called a Saudi blockade of Houthi-held areas. Saudi Arabia has rejected the accusations, condemned the attacks on commercial shipping, and announced a Saudi-led maritime coalition to protect navigation in the strategic waterway.

0: Russia pounded Ukraine's capital Kyiv with ballistic missiles on Saturday, killing at least 9 people and wounding 28 others, including 4 children, Kyiv Mayor Vitaly Klitschko said. More than a dozen explosions reverberated through the city. Russia has stepped up attacks on the capital in recent months, while Ukraine is chronically short of air defenses capable of downing ballistic missiles, which travel at several times the speed of sound. This is the second major attack on Kyiv this week. The strikes came 2 days after a suspected Russian cruise missile landed in Poland during a large attack on Ukraine. The attack on Thursday killed 9 people, including 6 members of one family in a village near Kryvyi Rih. In Kyiv, fires broke out across the city and power outages were reported in some areas. Klitschko said a residential building in Shevchenkivsky district was partially destroyed, trapping people inside. The first and second floors of the damaged building had partially collapsed.
1: A large group of migrants were escorted by police and military personnel on Saturday in Spain's enclave of Ceuta towards El Tarajal crossing border. Spain said on Friday, July 31st, it had reversed a huge rush of migrants into a Spanish enclave in North Africa, with most of the more than 50,000 people who had crossed the border by land and sea already heading back voluntarily. The Spanish government's representative in Ceuta said 57 bodies had been recovered on the Spanish side of the border, and that there could be additional casualties on the Moroccan side. It said some drowned and some were crushed while trying to climb the breakwater that holds the border fence. Spain's Interior Ministry said around 50,000 people had crossed the border since Thursday morning and estimated that 48,300 had returned by 6 p.m. on Friday. Juan Jesus Vivas, head of Ceuta's local government, said as many as 60,000 people had pushed across over the past couple of days.
2: I think this is a particularly tricky moment for Pedro Sanchez because he has made such an effort to sort of make the other case for migration, that it can be economically positive, and has sought to regularize approximately 500,000 migrants. Now, he's received over 1 million applications to be regularized in Spain, which has caused, as you can imagine, quite a debate on migration. And I think this is being really spread by the right in Spain, who would rather have, and not just Spain, but across Europe and across the world, we've seen Elon Musk joining in this debate, who would rather that Sanchez has to fight the next general election on migration rather than the economy, which has gone rather well. So it's about trying to make migration the number one topic to discuss that general election, which must happen essentially in the next 12 months.
3: So why did it happen? Why now? That's a good question, because I think it's not just one factor. It's not just a trigger. I think there's an opening. Of course, there's when we talk about young people, there's the kind of accumulated social and

0: The plain modern office building behind me may not look like much, but if Prime Minister Andy Burnham has his way, it's going to become one of the most important buildings in Britain. This is the home of Number 10 North, a branch of the Prime Minister's office about 165 miles from the original 10 Downing Street in London. The UK is one of the most politically centralized countries in the world, but Andy Burnham wants to do things differently. Until last month, he was the mayor of Greater Manchester, and he wants to take what he learned here and apply it nationwide. He set up Number 10 North, he says, to solve one of the most difficult questions facing any UK government: how to spur growth in a sluggish economy and spread opportunity and wealth all around the country. Number 10 North represents the first time in modern memory that a prime minister has had a major office outside of London. It's planned to have dozens of staff, including aides, advisors, experts and civil servants, and Burnham himself says he'll work here at least one day a week. Critics say Number 10 North is an expensive gimmick, but Andy Burnham calls it a North Pole to counterbalance the South Pole of Westminster-based London politics. He wants this to be a hub for transferring power and money away from central government and to local authorities around the country. As a first announcement, he said that starting next year, mayors will be able to keep a chunk of the income tax and business tax raised in their areas to spend on transport or infrastructure or other projects. Mayors have welcomed this move, but like so much of what Andy Burnham has announced during his extremely busy first 2 weeks in office, the devil is going to be very much in the detail, and the detail is very much still to be confirmed.
1: Firefighters battled a large wildfire in the southwestern Aden province of Turkiye on Friday, July 31st. Helicopters poured water over flames as thick smoke rose above burning vegetation. In the last 3 days, 80 wildfires broke out in forest areas, Forest Minister Ibrahim Yumakli said on Friday, adding that five were ongoing. Strong winds and low humidity have caused the fires to spread quicker, despite efforts to contain them from the air and ground. Global warming is giving the Mediterranean region hotter, drier summers, scientists say, with wildfires surging each year. Although heat waves and wildfires are common in the region, their impact on human life, along with the scale of destruction, have become more pronounced in recent years due to shifting weather patterns.

0: Wildfires raged in Greece's Chaidari suburb in the western part of Athens on Friday. Smoke could be seen rising over the Acropolis as firefighting aircraft dumped water on the burning flames. Residents described their fear of seeing their homes and surrounding forests destroyed by recurring summer wildfires, saying they could not continue living with the constant threat. They also warned of the loss of vital green areas, calling the destruction of local flora and fauna a blow to the area's natural green lungs. Greece experienced serious flare-ups and sporadic fires throughout the country on Friday, with residents of two communities west of Athens advised to evacuate as a precaution from a wildfire, giving off plumes of smoke in the hills surrounding the Greek capital. There were fresh outbreaks in other areas of the country. In the area of Boeotia, northwest of Athens, hundreds of residents and visitors of a small coastal community were evacuated on Coast Guard boats and small fishing vessels as thick plumes of orange smoke covered the area. Europe has been ravaged by wildfires this summer after successive record-breaking heat waves, leaving vast stretches of drought-parched vegetation primed to burn and forcing hundreds of thousands of people to flee their homes.
1: Two months ago, I warned that El Nino was arriving on our doorstep. Now it is inside the house and turning up the heat. New forecasts.

0: released today by the World Meteorological Organization provide a stark picture of the period from August through October. El Niño is strengthening, adding fuel to a planet already on fire. Today's latest news indicates sea surface temperatures in key monitoring regions to average nearly 3 degrees Celsius above normal. At the same time, WMO's outlook shows that through October, nearly every land area on Earth is expected to be hotter than normal. Taken together, that risks shattering every seasonal record and driving even more severe effects worldwide. We are in uncharted territory. The verdict is clear. The climate crisis is in overdrive. Extreme heat has long been called the silent killer. Yet even that description may understate the crisis because heat deaths are vastly undercounted around the world. Many fatalities linked to extreme heat are never recorded as such, even when heat plays a decisive role. What we do know is deeply alarming. Heat is claiming lives on a growing scale, day after day, in every region of the world. And while extreme heat is a global crisis, those who have done the least to fuel it are paying the highest price. Children, older persons, people with disability, outdoor workers, people living in informal settlements, and communities pushed to the margins. Extreme heat is widening inequalities, deepening hunger, weakening economies, and pushing development further out of reach.
1: At the height of France's summer camping season, Domaine de la Rive in southwest France should be packed with holidaymakers. Instead, the campsite stands empty after approaching wildfire threats forced an evacuation. The fires are part of what French officials have described as an unprecedented wildfire season. Campsite manager Adrien Folliot says the scene is a far cry from a normal July.
2: Normally, at the end of July, the campsite is full. At this time of year, we don't have any pitches available. We would have already seen plenty of children riding bikes around the campsite.
1: The evacuation order came around 8:30 p.m. as wildfire flames approached the campsite near the town of Bicaros. Within minutes, families were told to leave. Folio says staff cleared the site quickly.
2: The evacuation went well. It was very quick. We evacuated 1,200 people in 30 minutes. It all happened calmly. The teams are trained to carry out this type of evacuation.
1: When staff returned, they found signs of the hurried departure everywhere. The Domaine de la Rive site escaped damage. But Reuters footage from nearby Leger Cap Ferret shows scorched campsites and burnt tents after the fire swept through the region. Although the campsite was spared, Folliot says the financial impact will be significant.
2: Campsites generate 80% of their revenue in July and August. So we've lost roughly 15% of our revenue, which is almost half of our profitability.
1: According to France's National Federation of Outdoor Lodging, 62 campsites were evacuated in the wildfire-affected area. The fires have become a wake-up call for an industry increasingly exposed to the realities of a warming climate. As operators adapt to growing wildfire risks, they face the challenge of protecting one of France's most enduring holiday traditions.
3: At least 10 people were injured in a magnitude 4.7 earthquake that struck the Campi Flegre area near the southern Italian city of Naples on Friday, according to Italy's Civil Protection Department. Some residents were evacuated from damaged homes, while others prepared to spend the night outdoors because they feared further tremors. The quake was recorded at 7:46 p.m., with its epicenter between the towns of Pozzuoli and Quarto, at a depth of about 3 kilometers, Italy's National Institute of Geophysics and Volcanology said. INGV said the earthquake formed part of an ongoing seismic swarm. 10 tremors had been recorded by 8:25 p.m., with the 4.7 quake the strongest, it said. The earthquake was felt throughout Naples. On the island of Ischia,

Italia, and as far as the Sorrento Peninsula, earthquakes are relatively frequent in Italy. Sri Lanka's former police chief, Pujith Jayasundara, and former senior defense official, Hemasiri Fernando, were sentenced to death on Friday over the 2019 Easter bombings that killed 279 people, local media reported. A special court known as the Permanent Trial at Bar found the pair guilty on multiple charges, including failing to prevent the attacks despite prior intelligence warnings, criminal dereliction of duty, murder, and attempted murder, local broadcaster Ada Durana reported. Sri Lanka retains the death penalty but has observed a long-standing de facto moratorium on executions, with death sentences typically commuted to life imprisonment. The two former officials were acquitted of the same charges by a three-judge high court bench in 2022. However, a fresh trial began in March after the Supreme Court ordered the case to be reheard. The attacks on April 21, 2019, targeted three churches and three hotels. The bombings, the deadliest in Sri Lanka's recent history, also injured about 500 people, many of them members of the island's Christian minority.

Authorities were working Thursday to find the source of cyber attacks that targeted over 30 water systems in Minnesota and came amid warnings that Iranian hackers have been focused on such systems. Minnesota IT Services said state officials had yet to identify who was behind the attacks that took place Sunday and Monday. There were no reports that residents had been impacted by the attacks, though one city asked residents to conserve water for a couple hours while they tried to determine what was wrong. The FBI, which is investigating, has not publicly identified a culprit, and a spokesperson declined to say Thursday who the Bureau thought might be responsible. The FBI, Cybersecurity and Infrastructure Security Agency, and other agencies warned in an advisory last week that Iranian hackers have been targeting water and wastewater systems and the operational controls other critical infrastructure sectors. The state agency said there are similarities among the incidents, including timing and the types of technology used, but investigators haven't determined if the same culprit was behind each one. The city said crews were able to continue operating the system during the outage, and it didn't have any impact on water levels or quality.

0: Wait, don't get.
1: 10 international climbers, led by a renowned Nepal-born mountaineer, were missing after an avalanche struck Broad Peak, one of the world's highest mountains in northern Pakistan. The Alpine Club of Pakistan received initial reports that the avalanche struck the team led by Nirmal Purja, and the climbers have been out of communication since then. Club Vice President Karar Hydri said in a statement late Thursday.
2: I think it was a great honor, and it was a great team effort. I think it was emotional because we all walk in the summit together, and that's a clear message for everybody in the world to say that if you unite together, anything is possible.
1: The expedition includes five Nepalese climbers, Pakistani mountaineer Sohail Sakhi of Hunza, Bomani climber Nathira, American climber Mallory Gase, a Chinese climber identified as Wong, and another foreign climber. The club's president, Major General Irfan Arshad, and its senior leaders were in contact with government officials to facilitate an immediate search and rescue operation. The club said every effort was being made to mobilize helicopters and other rescue resources quickly, subject to weather and operational conditions.

China's foreign exchange regulator has rolled out new rules to ease access to domestic foreign currency loans, a move aimed at streamlining financing for domestic exporters and reducing administrative

0: burdens on businesses. The State Administration of Foreign Exchange issued the notice on further improving the management of domestic foreign exchange loans on Friday, with the new provisions set to come into effect on October 1, 2026. Under the revised framework, eligible domestic foreign currency loans backed by goods or services trade exports may now be directly credited to businesses' current foreign exchange settlement accounts. Previously, such loans were subject to more restrictive account management. The notice also simplifies forex settlement and repayment procedures. Loan settlement is now managed based on the underlying transaction background rather than through blanket restrictions. Repayment requirements will also be streamlined. Borrowers can now purchase foreign exchange directly at banks to repay domestic forex loans by presenting authentic supporting documents, eliminating prior administrative approval requirements. Li Liu Yang, head of forex research at the China International Capital Corporation Limited, said the changes are expected to deliver tangible benefits to domestic exporters. Under the previous rules, domestic foreign currency loans were generally not allowed to be settled into the Chinese yuan, but the new regulation extends the settlement eligibility to forex loans backed by goods or services exports, where export proceeds serve as the primary repayment source, he explained. The move is part of China's broader efforts to support the real economy and facilitate cross-border trade. The notice is also consistent with a series of incremental reforms introduced by SAFE in recent years, including the expansion of cross-border trade facilitation pilots and the relaxation of forex settlement rules for multinational corporations. The China-Uzbekistan Authorized Economic Operator Mutual Recognition Arrangement officially came into effect on Saturday, offering easier customs clearance for exporters from both countries. According to the General Administration of Customs, China is Uzbekistan's first AEO mutual recognition partner, and the country has become Uzbekistan's largest trading partner and one of its biggest sources of foreign investment. The AEO system, initiated by the World Customs Organization, is aimed at facilitating customs clearance for enterprises with outstanding records in terms of legal compliance, credit rating, and safety. Data showed that the trade volume between China and Uzbekistan totaled 64.77 billion yuan, about 9.59 billion US dollars in the first 6 months of the year, up 24.2% year on year. Under the arrangement, companies that obtain the AEO status in the two countries will enjoy simplified customs procedures, such as reduced examination and prioritized clearance, which will significantly shorten customs clearance time and reduce warehouse and logistics costs. So far, the number of economies that have signed AEO mutual recognition agreements with China stands at 34, covering 60 countries and regions. China has implemented the AEO mutual recognition arrangements with 53 countries and regions across the world. China's exports of artificial intelligence-related products have maintained a rapid growth this year as various regions work to bring more advanced AI capabilities into tools and services aimed at industry use and everyday life. South China's Guangdong province, supported by a well-developed consumer electronic supply chain, has fostered a diverse range of smart terminal products that have reached global markets. Currently, Chinese smartwatches and smart toys are sold in over 170 countries and regions worldwide. In Shanghai, where the intelligent sensing industry is a major strength, leaders in 3D printers are in hot demand, helping accelerate the upgrade of intelligent driving worldwide. Southwest China's Sichuan province, home to a cluster of core computing component companies, is focusing on integrated circuit research, development, and manufacturing, providing key hardware for global digital infrastructure. In the first half of this year, China's exports of laser ranging radar used for intelligent driving increased by 58.3%, while exports of 3D printers surged by 109.3%. Meanwhile, exports of intelligent bionic robots built around AI technologies exceeded 10,000 units, and intelligent handling robots and welding robots continued to expand into the global manufacturing market, with export growth rates both exceeding 60%.
1: Elon Musk dismissed as fake news a report that executives at his electric vehicle company Tesla have been told to prepare for a separation of its China business ahead of a potential merger with his space exploration firm SpaceX.

Tesla advisors have discussed possible options for a separation, including a spin-off, sale, or closure, the Wall Street Journal reported on Thursday, July 30th, adding that it was unclear how quickly Tesla could move on the China business and that the plans could change. This has never even come up in a discussion ever, Musk, the world's richest person, said on his ex social media account in response to the report. Absurdly fake news. A merger between Musk's Tesla and SpaceX would raise geopolitical and regulatory hurdles, particularly in China, because SpaceX is a major U.S. defense contractor involved in national security and satellite programs, while Tesla operates wholly owned manufacturing facilities in China. Investors and analysts have long speculated about the possibility of combining Musk's EV and space firms, with the discussion intensifying during SpaceX's record $75 billion initial public offering process. The Bank of Japan kept interest rates unchanged, but signaled that further policy tightening remains possible as inflationary pressures continue to build. The central bank left its benchmark short-term interest rate at 1%, following last month's increase to the highest level in more than three decades. The Bank of Japan governor said that policymakers are becoming increasingly alert to the risk that underlying inflation could rise above the bank's 2% target. The central bank strengthened its inflation outlook, indicating for the first time that underlying price growth could exceed its target if current trends persist. Officials said that they will continue monitoring the effects of currency movements, global demand for artificial intelligence technologies, and developments in the Middle East when considering future rate decisions. The decision followed Japan's latest intervention in currency markets to support the yen after its recent weakness, although the move provided only limited relief. The Bank of Japan reiterated its commitment to raising interest rates gradually if economic activity and inflation continue to develop in line with its expectations. South Korea's stock benchmark soared 14% in early trade on Friday, riding investors' surge back into semiconductor shares around the world in the latest wild swing for a market that is being tossed back and forth by leveraged bets. Samsung Electronics shares jumped 18%, and SK Hynix stock surged 21% in morning trade. Overnight, a 15% surge in Microsoft after a stellar forecast reignited buying in chip shares on Wall Street. The KOSPI, however, remains fragile and down more than 30% from a peak late in June. It is on track for a monthly fall of nearly 25%, its largest since the Asian financial crisis in 1997. Samsung Electronics and SK Hynix led the advance as optimism over artificial intelligence and strong global chip demand lifted technology stocks. Despite the rebound, the KOSPI remains sharply lower than its recent peak, highlighting continued volatility in the market.

0: FIFA said on Friday it will not proceed with its proposal to sell a piece of its business empire to outside investors after the project was met with fierce resistance from some of its member associations. FIFA's plan was to raise up to $4.2 billion by selling about a 20% stake in a new unit that would run FIFA events, including the World Cup, valuing it at $20 billion. The proposal, first announced on Tuesday, was strongly opposed by European soccer's governing body, UEFA, which threatened to boycott and accused FIFA of putting the sport's soul up for sale. Having listened carefully to all the views, it has become clear that the project has created divisions of a nature that, regardless of the level of support, are no longer in the interest of the objective set out in the first place, FIFA President Gianni Infantino said in a statement. Our purpose has always been and will always be to unite and improve. As a result, this proposal will not proceed.
1: Confirm.
0: Earlier on Friday, Infantino's senior advisor, Carlos Cordero, resigned with immediate effect, calling the plan a bad deal for football.
1: Will be.
0: Cordero, who was appointed in 2021 by Infantino to help shape FIFA's future, said the body was mortgaging football's future without any compelling justification. FIFA's chief operating officer, Kevin Lamour, said staff were deceived by Infantino, describing the proposal as a project of one person.
2: Oh, you gotta be kidding.
0: British Prime Minister Andy Burnham, meanwhile, told reporters on Friday that Infantino was the wrong man to lead the organization. Trump, however, said he did not speak with Infantino about FIFA offering stakes to external investors, despite having a close relationship after the U.S. co-hosted the World Cup.
3: So you have your ticket already for the final.
4: It seemed to come out of nowhere. This is the biggest sport in the world and the biggest organization in the world, and trying to turn it into a private equity angle and get private companies involved in this, it just felt wrong. Infantino saw the writing on the wall and realized that this wasn't going to go anywhere. It didn't help that he really didn't let on that this was going on. He didn't really advance notice anyone. It seemed to be a one-man plan. And I think a lot of the association members were shocked and surprised when they heard about it. It also didn't help that you had a Kushner involved in this whole thing, especially what was going on during the World Cup with Balogun and Trump. To have a Trump relative involved in this only made the whole thing much worse.
0: Manchester City held an open training session in Hong Kong on Friday ahead of their preseason fixture against Inter Milan, with new manager Enzo Maresca overseeing preparations in front of thousands of fans at the Kai Tak Stadium. On the pitch, new signing Jeremy Manga joined established first-team players including Phil Foden, Josko Gvardiol, Mateo Kovacic, Savinho, and Gianluigi Donnarumma in drills and shooting exercises. Speaking at a news conference before training, Maresca declined to comment in detail on the controversy surrounding FIFA's proposed commercial subsidiary, but endorsed the view that supporters remain at the heart of the game. Midfielder Rico Lewis said the squad was adapting quickly to Maresca's methods despite significant changes following the offseason.
5: I cannot say too much, to be honest, because I don't know exactly the details. The focus since we are here, since I joined the club, has been, as you know, to prepare session, to be focused on tomorrow game and then the next one. So I don't have many details to give you the right answer.
6: Xabi Alonso was asked about it and he said football is for the people. Is that something you agree with?
5: Luco, football for sure is for the people, for the fans, no doubt. We are talking with Hugo, with the club, about some target. It's a normal situation when the window transfer is open. Anything can happen. For sure, we are going to do something, but we are looking at different position.
1: Yeah, obviously it's a big change in for the club. Obviously the manager leaving, a new manager coming in, loads of new teammates. But I think it's not going to be too different. You know, every year there's changes. People leave, people join, and that's just part of football. So I think all the people in the dressing room, all the players are used to changing and adapting, and I think it'll be the same. But everyone's really excited to get the season underway. I mean, me personally, I've been working as hard as I can, even in the off season, to get as fit as I can and to work as hard as I can to be ready. And us as a team, you know, I feel like we've gelled very well in the first 2 weeks. Getting to know the manager, getting to know his philosophy and what he wants to bring to the team. And I think there's good signs already. And I think these games will help us gel even better.
0: Liverpool continued their pre-season preparations with an open training session at the Endeavour Health.

Performance Center in Chicago on Friday ahead of their upcoming friendly against Leeds United. Dozens of fans watched as head coach Andoni Iraola put his squad through a series of drills, including rondos, shooting exercises, and set-piece work. The session came after Iraola said Liverpool are still looking to strengthen several areas of the squad before the transfer window closes, with the manager highlighting the need to add a winger following a summer of significant departures and injury setbacks. Liverpool are in the United States as part of their preseason tour and will face Leeds United before continuing their build-up to the Premier League season, which begins away to Newcastle United on August 23rd.

The world is full of fear, getting whatever it wants. It only cares for five of its children. An enigma. Summoning armies of terror. Instead of wind, rain, or snow, it strangles the poor with oil and spreads death on its soil. Not you nor others. The rich will understand. They tell when it will fail and when and how high it will rise. Before you, there were others who stood strong and brave, and who were blown away like straw. It liked the ones with weak faith, but true life liked the brave ones. But now, you stand before me, challenging, rejecting terror. You come with crowds following you. You are aware of everything. And now you know nothing is as powerful as the truth. A News.

I'm Sudarza with your global weather update. Let's start. Across much of Europe, light clouds are moving quickly across the region. Athens will be partly cloudy at 32 degrees, while Ankara is sunny at 28. Farther west, warmer conditions stay cold for most of the continent. Rome is sunny at 36 degrees and Berlin is cloudy at 24. In the Balkans, temperatures remain on the warmer side. Tirana is partly cloudy at 36 degrees, while Pristina is sunny at 31. The Middle East warms up today, though. Mecca peaks at 42 degrees and Baghdad is sunny at 49. In Central Asia, Almaty is partly cloudy at 35 degrees, while Baku is sunny for today. Farther east, Bangkok has a thunderstorm at 32 degrees and Urumqi is sunny at 30 degrees as well. Across Africa, Casablanca is partly cloudy at 30 degrees, while Tripoli has similar weather at 31. In North America, Toronto was cloudy and Los Angeles is partly cloudy at 32. In South America, Buenos Aires is at 19 degrees, while Caracas is partly cloudy at 27.

0: a situation like that, but you know, they're being decimated. They have no Navy, they have no Air Force, they have no anti-aircraft. Doesn't mean they don't have any capability. They have some, but very little. We just want to win. We don't want to have them. It's very simple. They cannot have a nuclear weapon. Iran will not have a nuclear weapon, and they can't have a nuclear weapon. If they did, the Middle East would have been wiped out by now. If I didn't stop the JCPOA, the Obama deal, I believe Israel would no longer be with us in big parts of the Middle East. We have an understanding with Israel. Israel is very happy about it. Israel helped us. And they've been very good. They've been very good about it. Most people said that would be a deal that would be undoable. Now, will it go through its ups and downs? It's a very complex situation over there. The people are very complex and difficult. I thought that would be possible, to disarm Hamas. That shows you how much success we're having with Iran. Because if you go 4 months ago, 5 months ago, a deal like that would have been impossible. So it's a big step for the Middle East, and people are really impressed by it, and they're surprised by it.
1: U.S. President Donald Trump said talks in Cairo between mediators and Hamas leaders on Thursday have led to a phased disarmament agreement in Gaza. But a Hamas official described the deal as a draft, and U.S. officials said Israel was skeptical the militant Palestinian group would surrender its weapons. Today, the Board of Peace reached a historic agreement for the complete disarmament of Hamas and all other armed groups in Gaza, Trump said in a social media post, adding that the disarmament would come in phases. This is a monumental step toward lasting peace and security. The agreement was a critical step towards Gaza being governed by a new Palestinian government that will work closely with the so-called Board of Peace, Trump said. At the same time, Israel will have the security it deserves, with Gaza no longer used as a base for terror attacks, he added. The Israeli embassy in Washington did not immediately respond to a request for comment on Trump's announcement. A Hamas source told Reuters the draft agreement stipulates that heavy weapons would only be stored and kept under the control of a Palestinian administration, and the weapons cannot be transferred to Israel. We will not take any action regarding disarmament prior to Israel's withdrawal from the Strip, Ghazi Hamad, a member of the Hamas negotiating team, told Al Jazeera.
0: Shooting the other side also.
1: A U.S. official on Thursday told reporters that Israel is very skeptical that Hamas will disarm. We're very confident they will adhere to it, the U.S. official added. If they don't, obviously President Trump would be very, very disappointed. There were also questions about how long the process would take. A Board of Peace official gave an estimate of 200 to 320 days, but a U.S. official played down that timeline. An Israeli official who declined to be identified said before Trump's announcement, Israel had rejected a proposal. Israel demands the complete disarmament of Hamas, including the removal of weapons from Gaza and the complete demilitarization of the Strip as a precondition for any process, the official said earlier on Thursday. The 15-point document in question does not provide a satisfactory response to these demands, and Israel conveyed its objections. Earlier, Israeli strikes killed at least 6 Palestinians in Gaza, including 2 children, medics said. Hamas leaders held talks with mediators from Egypt, Qatar, and Turkey on the second phase of Trump's Gaza plan, as presented to them by his Board of Peace. Trump set up the board to oversee a plan to end Israel's war in Gaza and rebuild the devastated territory. He appointed members of the board with himself as chair and said last year that the board will supervise Gaza's temporary governance.
2: The expanding U.S.-Iran war is raising fresh concerns over the security of regional shipping after a drone strike hit 2 gas vessels near Egypt's Mediterranean port of Damietta. The attack, which caused fires aboard 2 vessels near the entrance to the Suez Canal, has heightened fears that another key global energy corridor could come under pressure alongside the Strait of Hormuz. The incident has

0: intensified concerns over the safety of commercial shipping, with analysts warning that threats are spreading beyond the Gulf to the Eastern Mediterranean and the Red Sea. The Strait of Hormuz remains a major flashpoint in the conflict, with shipping already severely disrupted, as the waterway continues to play a central role in diplomatic efforts between Washington and Tehran. Oman has continued mediation efforts by presenting proposals on the future management of the Strait of Hormuz, while discussions with Iran over the issue remain ongoing. Saudi Arabia has also proposed a multinational maritime coalition to help safeguard shipping lanes and energy supplies in the Red Sea as attacks on commercial vessels continue. The latest developments have reinforced concerns over global energy security, with more Saudi oil exports being rerouted through the Suez Canal and the Sumd pipeline to bypass the increasingly dangerous waters around the Gulf. The widening conflict has also drawn in additional regional actors, with recent military operations in Iraq and attacks affecting Egypt highlighting the growing risk of further regional escalation. The expanding maritime threats are adding to uncertainty in global energy markets as governments and shipping companies monitor the security of key trade routes across the Middle East.
1: The nature of the current war, the nature of the war that began on February 20th between Iran, United States, and Israel, is mobile, is expandable, it's uncontrollable, and as the events in the previous days and weeks proved that it's going to be much more complicated and on and off, out of the control of the parties in it. This is not a war that can fall into the category of the managed escalations. From the Iranian point of view and perspective, as much as they can enlarge the war in terms of the compass, in terms of the geographical areas that the war is taking place into it, it's actually going to be a leverage for them. To them, an isolated war, which is only taking place between Iran, United States, and Israel, is actually an advantage for the United States. But a war that has a regional-wide effects is an advantage for Iran because it triggers the fear of the spread of the chaos, the fear of the instability in both security-wise and energy-wise. That's why they were trying to send a signal, and they did send a signal to the Americans that this is going to be a war that is going to be expanded, is going to be enlarged day by day. And the recent events that took place, including the Ukrainians' attack on the Iranian and Russian cargoes in Caspian Sea, is also signaling that there are new parties that they may get involved into this war without any invitation. Iranian cannot understand, not only understand, but more importantly, accept that kind of the environment. So by the attacks that they made on Jordan, while it was surprisingly to many one, but they actually were trying to operate within their own strategy. And their strategy is that the current status quo of the no war, no peace is not achievable, or it's not beneficial to Iran's national security. And Iran needs to either restore the war or move forward to an actual peace.
2: The Iranian strategy at this moment is to demonstrate to the United States that it cannot get away with limited tit-for-tats that would be costly for Iran and not very costly for the U.S., that they would externalize the pain and even escalate into new territory in terms of both the scale and scope of attacks. This is why we have seen Iran attacking Jordan, a country that it did not attack in the past. We have also seen Iranian allies in the region putting more pressure on energy routes like Bab al-Mandab, or even with a recent attack in Egypt on the Suez Canal. If the war in Yemen, especially, I think that's the biggest area of concern. If the war in Yemen resumes, it might go on regardless of whether Iran and the United States are able to reach an agreement or not. If relations between Iraq and Saudi Arabia are further damaged, that again could be a legacy of this war that would be long-lasting.
0: Yemen's Humanitarian Operations Coordination Center, which is set up by the Houthis and Sana'a,

issued a statement on Saturday denying plans to levy transit tolls on most vessels sailing through the Bab al-Mandab Strait, a vital transit choke point connecting the Red Sea and the Gulf of Aden. In the statement, the HOCC said, the safe transit service it provides to vessels are offered at no cost, adding all vessels outside the scope of the declared ban may transit safely. The statement also included an email address for vessels to apply for the safe transit. The denial comes after the Houthis announced a maritime ban on Saudi shipping on July 20th and warned international shipping companies that vessels trading with Saudi ports could face military attacks. In a statement released on July 24th, a Houthi spokesperson said the Bab al-Mandab Strait had not been closed, and that the recently announced maritime measures were limited to shipping linked to Saudi Arabia. Located between Yemen and the Horn of Africa, the strait facilitates the passage of a significant portion of global trade, including energy supplies.

Supporters of Yemen's Houthi movement gathered in the capital Sana'a on Friday for an anti-Saudi rally, voicing support for the group's leadership as tensions with Saudi Arabia continue to escalate. Crowds filled Sabin Square, waving Houthi flags and chanting slogans denouncing Saudi Arabia, the United States, and Israel. The demonstration came days after Houthi attacks targeting shipping, linked to Saudi Arabia and the kingdom's announcement of a new maritime security coalition. The rally followed weeks of mounting confrontation between the Iran-aligned Houthis and Saudi Arabia after the group announced a maritime blockade targeting Saudi shipping in the Red Sea and the Strait of Bab el-Mandeb, saying the measures were in response to what it called a Saudi blockade of Houthi-held areas. Saudi Arabia has rejected the accusations, condemned the attacks on commercial shipping, and announced a Saudi-led maritime coalition to protect navigation in the strategic waterway.

0: Russia pounded Ukraine's capital Kyiv with ballistic missiles on Saturday, killing at least 9 people and wounding 28 others, including 4 children, Kyiv Mayor Vitaly Klitschko said. More than a dozen explosions reverberated through the city. Russia has stepped up attacks on the capital in recent months. While Ukraine is chronically short of air defenses capable of downing ballistic missiles, which travel at several times the speed of sound. This is the second major attack on Kyiv this week. The strikes came 2 days after a suspected Russian cruise missile landed in Poland during a large attack on Ukraine. The attack on Thursday killed 9 people, including 6 members of one family in a village near Kryvyi Rih. In Kyiv, fires broke out across the city and power outages were reported in some areas. Klitschko said a residential building in Shevchenkivsky district was partially destroyed, trapping people inside. The first and second floors of the damaged building had partially collapsed.
1: A large group of migrants were escorted by police and military personnel on Saturday in Spain's enclave of Ceuta towards El Tarajal crossing border. Spain said on Friday, July 31st, it had reversed a huge rush of migrants into a Spanish enclave in North Africa, with most of the more than 50,000 people who had crossed the border by land and sea already heading back voluntarily. The Spanish government's representative in Ceuta said 57 bodies had been recovered on the Spanish side of the border and that there could be additional casualties on the Moroccan side. It said some drowned and some were crushed while trying to climb the breakwater that holds the border fence. Spain's Interior Ministry said around 50,000 people had crossed the border since Thursday morning and estimated that 48,300 had returned by 6 p.m. on Friday. Juan Jesus Vivas, head of Ceuta's local government, said as many as 60,000 people had pushed across over the past couple of days.
2: I think this is a particularly tricky moment for Pedro Sanchez because he has made such an effort to sort of make the other case for migration, that it can be economically positive, and has sought to regularize approximately 500,000 migrants. Now, he has received over 1 million applications to be regularized in Spain, which has caused, as you can imagine, quite a debate on migration. And I think this is being really spread by the right in Spain, who would rather have, and not just Spain, but across Europe and across the world, we've seen Elon Musk joining in this debate, who would rather that Sanchez has to fight the next general election on migration rather than the economy, which has gone rather well. So it's about trying to make migration the number one topic to discuss that general election, which must happen essentially in the next 12 months.
3: So why did it happen? Why now? That's a good question, because I think it's not just one factor. It's not just a trigger. I think there's an opening. Of course, there's when we talk about young people, there's the kind of accumulated the social and economic frustration, like lack of job opportunities, and but there's also something interesting why it happens also around this summer period. Social media was also a tool to help those who've made it. So with practical advice on what to do when you get there, what are the first practical things you could do, register, get in, all the things that were needed. Of course, other dimensions come to play here, because we can't really underestimate the kind of

0: miles from the original 10 Downing Street in London. The UK is one of the most politically centralized countries in the world, but Andy Burnham wants to do things differently. Until last month, he was the mayor of Greater Manchester, and he wants to take what he learned here and apply it nationwide. He set up Number 10 North, he says, to solve one of the most difficult questions facing any UK government: how to spur growth in a sluggish economy and spread opportunity and wealth all around the country. Number 10 North represents the first time in modern memory that a prime minister has had a major office outside of London. It's planned to have dozens of staff, including aides, advisors, experts and civil servants, and Burnham himself says he'll work here at least one day a week. Critics say Number 10 North is an expensive gimmick, but Andy Burnham calls it a North Pole to counterbalance the South Pole of Westminster-based London politics. He wants this to be a hub for transferring power and money away from central government and to local authorities around the country. As a first announcement, he said that starting next year, mayors will be able to keep a chunk of the income tax and business tax raised in their areas to spend on transport or infrastructure or other projects. Mayors have welcomed this move, but like so much of what Andy Burnham has announced during his extremely busy first 2 weeks in office, the devil is going to be very much in the detail, and the detail is very much still to be confirmed.
1: Firefighters battled a large wildfire in the southwestern Aden province of Turkiye on Friday, July 31st. Helicopters poured water over flames as thick smoke rose above burning vegetation. In the last 3 days, 80 wildfires broke out in forest areas, Forest Minister Ibrahim Yumakli said on Friday, adding that five were ongoing. Strong winds and low humidity have caused the fires to spread quicker, despite efforts to contain them from the air and ground. Global warming is giving the Mediterranean region hotter, drier summers, scientists say, with wildfires surging each year. Although heat waves and wildfires are common in the region, their impact on human life, along with the scale of destruction, have become more pronounced in recent years due to shifting weather patterns.

0: Wildfires raged in Greece's Chaidari suburb in the western part of Athens on Friday. Smoke could be seen rising over the Acropolis as firefighting aircraft dumped water on the burning flames. Residents described their fear of seeing their homes and surrounding forests destroyed by recurring summer wildfires, saying they could not continue living with the constant threat. They also warned of the loss of vital green areas, calling the destruction of local flora and fauna a blow to the area's natural green lungs. Greece experienced serious flare-ups and sporadic fires throughout the country on Friday, with residents of two communities west of Athens advised to evacuate as a precaution from a wildfire, giving off plumes of smoke in the hills surrounding the Greek capital. There were fresh outbreaks in other areas of the country. In the area of Boeotia, northwest of Athens, hundreds of residents and visitors of a small coastal community were evacuated on Coast Guard boats and small fishing vessels as thick plumes of orange smoke covered the area. Europe has been ravaged by wildfires this summer after successive record-breaking heat waves, leaving vast stretches of drought-parched vegetation primed to burn and forcing hundreds of thousands of people to flee their homes.
1: Two months ago, I warned that El Niño was arriving on our doorstep. Now it is inside the house and turning up the heat. New forecasts released today by the World Meteorological Organization provide a stark picture of the period from August through October. El Niño is strengthening, adding fuel to a planet already on fire. Today's latest news indicates sea surface temperatures in key monitoring regions to average nearly 3 degrees Celsius above normal. At the same time, WMO's outlook shows that through October, nearly every land area on Earth is expected to be hotter than normal. Taken together,

0: risks shattering every seasonal record and driving even more severe effects worldwide. We are in uncharted territory. The verdict is clear. The climate crisis is in overdrive. Extreme heat has long been called the silent killer. Yet even that description may understate the crisis because heat deaths are vastly undercounted around the world. Many fatalities linked to extreme heat are never recorded as such, even when heat plays a decisive role. What we do know is deeply alarming. Heat is claiming lives on a growing scale, day after day, in every region of the world. And while extreme heat is a global crisis, those who have done the least to fuel it are paying the highest price. Children, older persons, people with disability, outdoor workers, people living in informal settlements, and communities pushed to the margins. Extreme heat is widening inequalities, deepening hunger, weakening economies, and pushing development further out of reach.
1: At the height of France's summer camping season, Domaine de la Rive in southwest France should be packed with holidaymakers. Instead, the campsite stands empty after approaching wildfire threats forced an evacuation. The fires are part of what French officials have described as an unprecedented wildfire season. Campsite manager Adrien Folliot says the scene is a far cry from a normal July.
2: Normally, at the end of July, the campsite is full. At this time of year, we don't have any pictures available. We would have already seen plenty of children riding bikes around the campsite.
1: The evacuation order came around 8:30 p.m. as wildfire flames approached a campsite near the town of Bicaros. Within minutes, families were told to leave. Folio says staff cleared the site quickly.
2: The evacuation went well. It was very quick. We evacuated 1,200 people in 30 minutes. It all happened calmly. The teams are trained to carry out this type of evacuation.
1: When staff returned, they found signs of the hurried departure everywhere. The Domaine de la Rive site escaped damage. But Reuters footage from nearby Leger Cap Ferré shows scorched campsites and burnt tents after the fire swept through the region. Although the campsite was spared, Folliot says the financial impact will be significant.
2: Campsites generate 80% of their revenue in July and August. So we've lost roughly 15% of our revenue, which is almost half of our profitability.
1: According to France's National Federation of Outdoor Lodging, 62 campsites were evacuated in the wildfire-affected area. The fires have become a wake-up call for an industry increasingly exposed to the realities of a warming climate. As operators adapt to growing wildfire risks, they face the challenge of protecting one of France's most enduring holiday traditions.
3: At least 10 people were injured in a magnitude 4.7 earthquake that struck the Campi Flegre area near the southern Italian city of Naples on Friday, according to Italy's Civil Protection Department. Some residents were evacuated from damaged homes, while others prepared to spend the night outdoors because they feared further tremors. The quake was recorded at 7:46 p.m., with its epicenter between the towns of Pozzuoli and Quarto, at a depth of about 3 kilometers, Italy's National Institute of Geophysics and Volcanology said. INGV said the earthquake formed part of an ongoing seismic swarm. 10 tremors had been recorded by 8:25 p.m., with the 4.7 quake the strongest, it said. The earthquake was felt throughout Naples, on the island of Ischia, and as far as the Sorrento Peninsula. Earthquakes are relatively frequent in Italy. Sri Lanka's former police chief, Pujitha Jayasundara, and former senior defense official, Hemasiri Fernando, were sentenced to death on Friday over the 2019 Easter bombings that killed 279 people, local media reported. A special court known as the Permanent Trial at Bar found the pair guilty on multiple charges, including failing to prevent the attacks despite prior intelligence warnings, criminal dereliction of duty, murder, and attempted murder, local broadcaster Ada Durana reported. Sri Lanka retains the death penalty but has observed a long-standing de facto moratorium on executions, with death sentences typically commuted to life imprisonment. The two former officials were acquitted of the same charges by a three-judge high court bench in 2022. However, a fresh trial began in March after the Supreme Court ordered the case to be reheard. The attacks on April 21, 2019, targeted three churches and three hotels. The bombings, the deadliest in Sri Lanka's recent history, also injured about 500 people, many of them members of the island's Christian minority.

0: Authorities were working Thursday to find the source of cyber attacks that targeted over 30 water systems in Minnesota and came amid warnings that Iranian hackers have been focused on such systems. Minnesota IT Services said state officials had yet to identify who was behind the attacks that took place Sunday and Monday. There were no reports that residents had been impacted by the attacks, though one city asked residents to conserve water for a couple hours while they tried to determine what was wrong. The FBI, which is investigating, has not publicly identified a culprit, and a spokesperson declined to say Thursday who the Bureau thought might be responsible. The FBI, Cybersecurity and Infrastructure Security Agency, and other agencies warned in an advisory last week that Iranian hackers have been targeting water and wastewater systems and the operational controls other critical infrastructure sectors. The state agency said there are similarities among the incidents, including timing and the types of technology used, but investigators haven't determined if the same culprit was behind each one. The city said crews were able to continue operating the system during the outage, and it didn't have any impact on water levels or quality.
1: Ten international climbers, led by a renowned Nepal-born mountaineer, were missing after an avalanche struck Broad Peak, one of the world's highest mountains in northern Pakistan. The Alpine Club of Pakistan received initial reports that the avalanche struck the team led by Nirmal Purja, and the climbers have been out of communication since then, club vice president Karar Hydri said in a statement late Thursday.
2: I think it was a great honor, and it was a great team effort. I think it was emotional because we all walk in the summit together, and that's a clear message for everybody in the world to say that if you unite together, anything is possible.
1: The expedition includes five Nepalese climbers, Pakistani mountaineer Sohail Sakhi of Hunza, Bomani climber Nathira, American climber Mallory Gase, a Chinese climber identified as Wong, and another foreign climber. The club's president, Major General Irfan Arshad, and its senior leaders were in contact with government officials to facilitate an immediate search and rescue operation. The club said every effort was being made to mobilize helicopters and other rescue resources quickly, subject to weather and operational conditions.

China's foreign exchange regulator has rolled out new rules to ease access to domestic foreign currency loans, a move aimed at streamlining financing for domestic exporters and reducing administrative burdens on businesses. The State Administration of Foreign Exchange issued the notice on further improving the management of domestic foreign exchange loans on Friday, with the new provision set to come into effect on October 1, 2026. Under the revised framework, eligible domestic foreign currency loans backed by goods or services trade exports may now be directly credited to businesses' current foreign exchange settlement accounts. Previously, such loans were subject to more restrictive account management. The notice also simplifies forex settlement and repayment procedures. Loan settlement is now managed based on the underlying

0: transaction background rather than through blanket restrictions. Repayment requirements will also be streamlined. Borrowers can now purchase foreign exchange directly at banks to repay domestic forex loans by presenting authentic supporting documents, eliminating prior administrative approval requirements. Li Liuyang, head of forex research at the China International Capital Corporation Limited, said the changes are expected to deliver tangible benefits to domestic exporters. Under the previous rules, domestic foreign currency loans were generally not allowed to be settled into the Chinese yuan, but the new regulation extends the settlement eligibility to forex loans backed by goods or services exports, where export proceeds serve as the primary repayment source, he explained. The move is part of China's broader efforts to support the real economy and facilitate cross-border trade. The notice is also consistent with a series of incremental reforms introduced by SAFE in recent years, including the expansion of cross-border trade facilitation pilots and the relaxation of forex settlement rules for multinational corporations. The China-Uzbekistan Authorized Economic Operator Mutual Recognition Arrangement officially came into effect on Saturday, offering easier customs clearance for exporters from both countries. According to the General Administration of Customs, China is Uzbekistan's first AEO mutual recognition partner, and the country has become Uzbekistan's largest trading partner and one of its biggest sources of foreign investment. The AEO system, initiated by the World Customs Organization, is aimed at facilitating customs clearance for enterprises with outstanding records in terms of legal compliance, credit rating, and safety. Data showed that the trade volume between China and Uzbekistan totaled 64.77 billion yuan, about 9.59 billion US dollars in the first 6 months of the year, up 24.2% year on year. Under the arrangement, companies that obtain the AEO status in the two countries will enjoy simplified customs procedures, such as reduced examination and prioritized clearance, which will significantly shorten customs clearance time and reduce warehouse and logistics costs. So far, the number of economies that have signed AEO mutual recognition agreements with China stands at 34, covering 60 countries and regions. China has implemented the AEO mutual recognition arrangements with 53 countries and regions across the world. China's exports of artificial intelligence-related products have maintained a rapid growth this year as various regions work to bring more advanced AI capabilities into tools and services aimed at industry use and everyday life. South China's Guangdong province, supported by a well-developed consumer electronic supply chain, has fostered a diverse range of smart terminal products that have reached global markets. Currently, Chinese smartwatches and smart toys are sold in over 170 countries and regions worldwide. In Shanghai, where the intelligent sensing industry is a major strength, leaders in 3D printers are in hot demand, helping accelerate the upgrade of intelligent driving worldwide. Southwest China's Sichuan province, home to a cluster of core computing component companies, is focusing on integrated circuit research, development, and manufacturing, providing key hardware for global digital infrastructure. In the first half of this year, China's exports of laser ranging radar used for intelligent driving increased by 58.3%, while exports of 3D printers surged by 109.3%. Meanwhile, exports of intelligent bionic robots built around AI technologies exceeded 10,000 units, and intelligent handling robots and welding robots continued to expand into the global manufacturing market with export growth rates both exceeding 60%.
1: Elon Musk dismissed as fake news a report that executives at his electric vehicle company Tesla have been told to prepare for a separation of its China business ahead of a potential merger with his space exploration firm, SpaceX. Tesla advisors have discussed possible options for a separation, including a spin-off, sale, or closure, the Wall Street Journal reported on Thursday, July 30th, adding that it was unclear how quickly Tesla could move on the China business and that the plans could change. This has never even come up in a discussion ever, Musk, the world's richest person, said on his ex social media account in response to the report. Absurdly fake news. A merger between Musk's Tesla and SpaceX would raise geopolitical and regulatory hurdles,

particularly in China, because SpaceX is a major U.S. defense contractor involved in national security and satellite programs, while Tesla operates wholly owned manufacturing facilities in China. Investors and analysts have long speculated about the possibility of combining Musk's EV and space firms, with the discussion intensifying during SpaceX's record $75 billion initial public offering process. The Bank of Japan kept interest rates unchanged, but signaled that further policy tightening remains possible as inflationary pressures continue to build. The central bank left its benchmark short-term interest rate at 1%, following last month's increase to the highest level in more than three decades. The Bank of Japan governor said that policymakers are becoming increasingly alert to the risk that underlying inflation could rise above the bank's 2% target. The central bank strengthened its inflation outlook, indicating for the first time that underlying price growth could exceed its target if current trends persist. Officials said that they will continue monitoring the effects of currency movements, global demand for artificial intelligence technologies, and developments in the Middle East when considering future rate decisions. The decision followed Japan's latest intervention in currency markets to support the yen after its recent weakness, although the move provided only limited relief. The Bank of Japan reiterated its commitment to raising interest rates gradually if economic activity and inflation continue to develop in line with its expectations. South Korea's stock benchmark soared 14% in early trade on Friday, riding investors' surge back into semiconductor shares around the world in the latest wild swing for a market that is being tossed back and forth by leveraged bets. Samsung Electronics shares jumped 18%, and SK Hynix stock surged 21% in morning trade. Overnight, a 15% surge in Microsoft after a stellar forecast reignited buying in chip shares on Wall Street. The KOSPI, however, remains fragile and down more than 30% from a peak late in June. It is on track for a monthly fall of nearly 25%, its largest since the Asian financial crisis in 1997. Samsung Electronics and SK Hynix led the advance as optimism over artificial intelligence and strong global chip demand lifted technology stocks. Despite the rebound, the KOSPI remains sharply lower than its recent peak, highlighting continued volatility in the market.

0: FIFA said on Friday it will not proceed with its proposal to sell a piece of its business empire to outside investors after the project was met with fierce resistance from some of its member associations. FIFA's plan was to raise up to $4.2 billion by selling about a 20% stake in a new unit that would run FIFA events, including the World Cup, valuing it at $20 billion. The proposal, first announced on Tuesday, was strongly opposed by European soccer's governing body, UEFA, which threatened a boycott and accused FIFA of putting the sport's soul up for sale. Having listened carefully to all the views, it has become clear that the project has created divisions of a nature that, regardless of the level of support, are no longer in the interest of the objective set out in the first place, FIFA President Gianni Infantino said in a statement. Our purpose has always been and will always be to unite and improve. As a result, this proposal will not proceed.
1: Confirm.
0: Earlier on Friday, Infantino's senior advisor, Carlos Cordero, resigned with immediate effect, calling the plan a bad deal for football.
1: Will be.
0: Cordero, who was appointed in 2021 by Infantino to help shape FIFA's future, said the body was mortgaging football's future without any compelling justification. FIFA's chief operating officer, Kevin Lamour, said staff were deceived by Infantino, describing the proposal as a project of one person.
1: Oh, you gotta be kidding.
0: British Prime Minister Andy Burnham, meanwhile, told reporters on Friday that Infantino was the wrong man to lead the organization. Trump, however, said he did not speak with Infantino about FIFA offering stakes to external investors, despite having a close relationship after the U.S. co-hosted the World Cup.
2: So you have your ticket already for the final.
3: It seemed to come out of nowhere. This is the biggest sport in the world and the biggest organization in the world, and trying to turn it into a private equity angle and get private companies involved in this, it just felt wrong. Infantino saw the writing on the wall and realized that this wasn't going to go anywhere. It didn't help that he really didn't let on that this was going on. He didn't really advance notice anyone. It seemed to be a one-man plan. And I think a lot of the association members were shocked and surprised when they heard about it. It also didn't help that you had a Kushner involved in this whole thing, especially what was going on during the World Cup with Balogun and Trump. To have a Trump relative involved in this only made the whole thing much worse.
0: Manchester City held an open training session in Hong Kong on Friday ahead of their preseason fixture against Inter Milan, with new manager Enzo Maresca overseeing preparations in front of thousands of fans at the Kai Tak Stadium. On the pitch, new signing Jeremy Manga joined established first-team players including Phil Foden, Josko Gvardiol, Mateo Kovacic, Savinho, and Gianluigi Donnarumma in drills and shooting exercises. Speaking at a news conference before training, Maresca declined to comment in detail on the controversy surrounding FIFA's proposed commercial subsidiary, but endorsed the view that supporters remain at the heart of the game. Midfielder Rico Lewis said the squad was adapting quickly to Maresca's methods despite significant changes following the offseason.
4: I cannot say too much, to be honest, because I don't know exactly the details. The focus since we are here, since I joined the club, has been, as you know, to prepare session, to be focused on tomorrow game and then the next one. So I don't have many details to give you the right answer.
5: But Xabi Alonso was asked about it and he said football is for the people. Is that something you agree with?
4: Luco, football for sure is for the people, for the fans, no doubt. We are talking with Hugo, with the club, about some target. It's a normal situation when the window transfer is open. Anything can happen. For sure, we are going to do something, but we are looking at different position.
6: Yeah, obviously it's a big change in for the club. Obviously the manager leaving, a new manager coming in, loads of new teammates. But I think it's not going to be too different. You know, every year there's changes, people leave, people join, and that's just part of football. So I think all the people in the dressing room, all the players are used to changing and adapting, and I think it'll be the same. But everyone's really excited to get the season underway. I mean, me personally, I've been working as hard as I can, even in the off season, to get as fit as I can and to work as hard as I can to be ready. And us as a team, you know, I feel like we've gelled very well in the first 2 weeks. Getting to know the manager, getting to know his philosophy and what he wants to bring to the team. And I think there's good signs already. And I think these games will help us gel even better.
0: Liverpool continued their preseason preparations with an open training session at the Endeavour Health Performance Centre in Chicago on Friday, ahead of their upcoming friendly against Leeds United. Dozens of fans watched as head coach Andoni Iraola put his squad through a series of drills, including rondos, shooting exercises, and set-piece work. The session came after Iraola said Liverpool are still looking to strengthen several areas of the squad before the transfer window closes, with the manager highlighting the need to add a winger following a summer of significant departures and injury setbacks. Liverpool are in the United States as part of their preseason tour and will face Leeds United before continuing their build-up to the Premier League season, which begins away to Newcastle United on August 23rd.

The world is full of fear, getting whatever it wants. It only cares for five of its children. An enigma. Summoning armies of terror. Instead of wind, rain, or snow, it strangles the poor with oil and spreads death on its soil. Not you nor others. The rich will understand. They tell when it will fail and when and how high it will rise. Before you, there were others who stood strong and brave, and who were blown away like straw. It liked the ones with weak faith, but true life liked the brave ones. But now, you stand before me, challenging, rejecting terror. You come with crowds following you. You are aware of everything. And now you know nothing is as powerful as the truth. A News.

Well, I think we just want to win. You know, we just want to win. We're doing very well. We're trying to be nice as you can be in, you know, a situation like that. But, you know, they're being decimated. They have no Navy. They have no Air Force. They have no anti-aircraft. It doesn't mean they don't have any capability. They have some, but very little. We just want to win. We don't want to have them. It's very simple. They cannot have a nuclear weapon. Iran will not have a nuclear weapon, and they can't have a nuclear weapon. If they did, the Middle East would have been wiped out by now. If I didn't stop the JCPOA, the Obama deal, I believe Israel would no longer be

0: with us in big parts of the Middle East. We have an understanding with Israel. Israel is very happy about it. Israel helped us. And they've been very good. They've been very good about it. Most people said that would be a deal that would be undoable. Now, will it go through its ups and downs? It's a very complex situation over there. The people are very complex and difficult. I thought that would be possible to disarm Hamas. That shows you how much success we're having with Iran. Because if you go 4 months ago, 5 months ago, a deal like that would have been impossible. So it's a big step for the Middle East, and people are really impressed by it, and they're surprised by it.
1: U.S. President Donald Trump said talks in Cairo between mediators and Hamas leaders on Thursday have led to a phased disarmament agreement in Gaza. But a Hamas official described the deal as a draft, and U.S. officials said Israel was skeptical the militant Palestinian group would surrender its weapons. Today, the Board of Peace reached a historic agreement for the complete disarmament of Hamas and all other armed groups in Gaza, Trump said in a social media post, adding that the disarmament would come in phases. This is a monumental step toward lasting peace and security. The agreement was a critical step towards Gaza being governed by a new Palestinian government that will work closely with the so-called Board of Peace, Trump said. At the same time, Israel will have the security it deserves, with Gaza no longer used as a base for terror attacks, he added. The Israeli embassy in Washington did not immediately respond to a request for comment on Trump's announcement. A Hamas source told Reuters the draft agreement stipulates that heavy weapons would only be stored and kept under the control of a Palestinian administration, and the weapons cannot be transferred to Israel. We will not take any action regarding disarmament prior to Israel's withdrawal from the Strip, Ghazi Hamad, a member of the Hamas negotiating team, told Al Jazeera.
0: Shooting the other side also.
1: A U.S. official on Thursday told reporters that Israel is very skeptical that Hamas will disarm. We're very confident they will adhere to it, the U.S. official added. If they don't, obviously President Trump would be very, very disappointed. There were also questions about how long the process would take. A Board of Peace official gave an estimate of 200 to 320 days, but a U.S. official played down that timeline. An Israeli official who declined to be identified said before Trump's announcement, Israel had rejected a proposal. Israel demands the complete disarmament of Hamas, including the removal of weapons from Gaza and the complete demilitarization of the Strip as a precondition for any process, the official said earlier on Thursday. The 15-point document in question does not provide a satisfactory response to these demands, and Israel conveyed its objections. Earlier, Israeli strikes killed at least 6 Palestinians in Gaza, including 2 children, medics said. Hamas leaders held talks with mediators from Egypt, Qatar, and Turkey on the second phase of Trump's Gaza plan, as presented to them by his Board of Peace. Trump set up the board to oversee a plan to end Israel's war in Gaza and rebuild the devastated territory. He appointed members of the board with himself as chair and said last year that the board will supervise Gaza's temporary governance.
2: The expanding U.S.-Iran war is raising fresh concerns over the security of regional shipping after a drone strike hit 2 gas vessels near Egypt's Mediterranean port of Damietta. The attack, which caused fires aboard 2 vessels near the entrance to the Suez Canal, has heightened fears that another key global energy corridor could come under pressure alongside the Strait of Hormuz. The incident has intensified concerns over the safety of commercial shipping, with analysts warning that threats are spreading beyond the Gulf to the eastern Mediterranean and the Red Sea. The Strait of Hormuz remains a major flashpoint in the conflict, with shipping already severely disrupted, as the waterway continues to play a central role in diplomatic efforts between Washington and Tehran. Oman has continued mediation efforts by presenting proposals on the future management of the Strait of Hormuz, while discussions with Iran over the issue remain ongoing. Saudi Arabia.

0: Arabia has also proposed a multinational maritime coalition to help safeguard shipping lanes and energy supplies in the Red Sea as attacks on commercial vessels continue. The latest developments have reinforced concerns over global energy security, with more Saudi oil exports being rerouted through the Suez Canal and the Sumd pipeline to bypass the increasingly dangerous waters around the Gulf. The widening conflict has also drawn in additional regional actors, with recent military operations in Iraq and attacks affecting Egypt highlighting the growing risk of further regional escalation. The expanding maritime threats are adding to uncertainty in global energy markets as governments and shipping companies monitor the security of key trade routes across the Middle East.
1: The nature of the current war, the nature of the war that began on February 20th between Iran, United States, and Israel, is mobile, is expandable, it's uncontrollable, and as the events in the previous days and weeks proved, that it's going to be much more complicated and on and off, out of the control of the parties in it. This is not a war that can fall into the category of the managed escalations. From the Iranian point of view and perspective, as much as they can enlarge the war in terms of the compass, in terms of the geographical areas that the war is taking place into it, it's actually going to be a leverage for them. To them, an isolated war, which is only taking place between Iran, United States, and Israel, is actually an advantage for the United States. But the war that has a regional-wide effects is an advantage for Iran, because it triggers the fear of the spread of the chaos, the fear of the instability in both security-wise and energy-wise. That's why they were trying to send a signal, and they did send a signal to the Americans that this is going to be a war that is going to be expanded, is going to be enlarged day by day. And the recent events that took place, including the Ukrainians' attack on the Iranian and Russian cargoes in Caspian Sea, is also signaling that there are new parties that they may get involved into this war without any invitation. Iranian cannot understand, not only understand, but more importantly, accept that kind of the environment. So by the attacks that they made on Jordan, while it was surprisingly to many one, but they actually were trying to operate within their own strategy. And their strategy is that the current status quo of the no war, no peace is not achievable, or it's not beneficial to Iran's national security. And Iran needs to either restore the war or move forward to an actual peace.
2: The Iranian strategy at this moment is to demonstrate to the United States that it cannot get away with limited tit-for-tats that would be costly for Iran and not very costly for the U.S., that they would externalize the pain and even escalate into new territory in terms of both the scale and scope of attacks. This is why we have seen Iran attacking Jordan, a country that it did not attack in the past. We have also seen Iranian allies in the region putting more pressure on energy routes like Bab al-Mandab, or even with a recent attack in Egypt on the Suez Canal. If the war in Yemen, especially, I think that's the biggest area of concern. If the war in Yemen resumes, it might go on regardless of whether Iran and the United States are able to reach an agreement or not. If relations between Iraq and Saudi Arabia are further damaged, that again could be a legacy of this war that would be long-lasting.
0: Yemen's Humanitarian Operations Coordination Center, which is set up by the Houthis in Sana'a, issued a statement on Saturday denying plans to levy transit tolls on most vessels sailing through the Bab al-Mandab Strait, a vital transit choke point connecting the Red Sea and the Gulf of Aden. In the statement, the HOCC said the safe transit service it provides to vessels are offered at no cost, adding all vessels outside the scope of the declared ban may transit safely. The statement also included an email address for vessels to apply for the safe transit. The denial comes after the Houthis announced

announced a maritime ban on Saudi shipping on July 20th and warned international shipping companies that vessels trading with Saudi ports could face military attacks. In a statement released on July 24th, a Houthi spokesperson said the Bab al-Mandab Strait had not been closed, and that the recently announced maritime measures were limited to shipping linked to Saudi Arabia. Located between Yemen and the Horn of Africa, the strait facilitates the passage of a significant portion of global trade, including energy supplies. Supporters of Yemen's Houthi movement gathered in the capital Sana'a on Friday for an anti-Saudi rally, voicing support for the group's leadership as tensions with Saudi Arabia continue to escalate. Crowds filled Sabin Square, waving Houthi flags and chanting slogans denouncing Saudi Arabia, the United States, and Israel. The demonstration came days after Houthi attacks targeting shipping, linked to Saudi Arabia and the kingdom's announcement of a new maritime security coalition. The rally followed weeks of mounting confrontation between the Iran-aligned Houthis and Saudi Arabia after the group announced a maritime blockade targeting Saudi shipping in the Red Sea and the Strait of Bab el-Mandeb, saying the measures were in response to what it called a Saudi blockade of Houthi-held areas. Saudi Arabia has rejected the accusations, condemned the attacks on commercial shipping, and announced a Saudi-led maritime coalition to protect navigation in the strategic waterway.

0: Russia pounded Ukraine's capital Kyiv with ballistic missiles on Saturday, killing at least 9 people and wounding 28 others, including 4 children, Kyiv Mayor Vitaly Klitschko said. More than a dozen explosions reverberated through the city. Russia has stepped up attacks on the capital in recent months, while Ukraine is chronically short of air defenses capable of downing ballistic missiles, which travel at several times the speed of sound. This is the second major attack on Kyiv this week. The strikes came 2 days after a suspected Russian cruise missile landed in Poland during a large attack on Ukraine. The attack on Thursday killed 9 people, including 6 members of one family in a village near Kryvyi Rih. In Kyiv, fires broke out across the city and power outages were reported in some areas. Klitschko said a residential building in Shevchenkivsky district was partially destroyed, trapping people inside. The first and second floors of the damaged building had partially collapsed.
1: A large group of migrants were escorted by police and military personnel on Saturday in Spain's enclave of Ceuta towards El Tarajal crossing border. Spain said on Friday, July 31st, it had reversed a huge rush of migrants into a Spanish enclave in North Africa, with most of the more than 50,000 people who had crossed the border by land and sea already heading back voluntarily. The Spanish government's representative in Ceuta said 57 bodies had been recovered on the Spanish side of the border and that there could be additional casualties on the Moroccan side. It said some drowned and some were crushed while trying to climb the breakwater that holds the border fence. Spain's Interior Ministry said around 50,000 people had crossed the border since Thursday morning and estimated that 48,300 had returned by 6 p.m. on Friday. Juan Jesus Vivas, head of Ceuta's local government, said as many as 60,000 people had pushed across over the past couple of days.
2: I think this is a particularly tricky moment for Pedro Sanchez because he has made such an effort to sort of make the other case for migration, that it can be economically positive, and has sought to regularize approximately 500,000 migrants. Now, he's received over 1 million applications to be regularized in Spain, which has caused, as you can imagine, quite a debate on migration. And I think this is being really spread by the right in Spain, who would rather have, and not just Spain, but across Europe and across the world, we've seen Elon Musk joining in this debate, who would rather that Sanchez has to fight the next general election on migration rather than the economy, which has gone rather well. So it's about trying to make migration the number one topic to discuss that general election, which must happen essentially in the next 12 months.
3: So why did it happen? Why now? That's a good question, because I think it's not just one factor. It's not just a trigger. I think there's an opening. Of course, there's when we talk about young people, there's the kind of accumulated the social and economic frustration, like lack of job opportunities, and but there's also something interesting why it happens also around this summer period. Social media was also a tool to help those who've made it. So with practical advice on what to do when you get there, what are the first practical things you could do, register, get in, all the things that were needed. Of course, other dimensions come to play here, because we can't really underestimate the kind of the bigger geopolitical dimension here. Of course, there's the diplomatic developments that at times trigger this

The plain modern office building behind me may not look like much, but if Prime Minister Andy Burnham has his way, it's going to become one of the most important buildings in Britain. This is the home of Number 10 North, a branch of the Prime Minister's office about 165

0: Dozens of staff, including aides, advisors, experts, and civil servants, and Burnham himself says he'll work here at least one day a week. Critics say Number 10 North is an expensive gimmick, but Andy Burnham calls it a North Pole to counterbalance the South Pole of Westminster-based London politics. He wants this to be a hub for transferring power and money away from central government and to local authorities around the country. As a first announcement, he said that starting next year, mayors will be able to keep a chunk of the income tax and business tax raised in their areas to spend on transport or infrastructure or other projects. Mayors have welcomed this move, but like so much of what Andy Burnham has announced during his extremely busy first 2 weeks in office, the devil is going to be very much in the detail, and the detail is very much still to be confirmed.
1: Firefighters battled a large wildfire in the southwestern Aden province of Turkiye on Friday, July 31st. Helicopters poured water over flames as thick smoke rose above burning vegetation. In the last 3 days, 80 wildfires broke out in forest areas, Forest Minister Ibrahim Yumakli said on Friday, adding that 5 were ongoing. Strong winds and low humidity have caused the fires to spread quicker, despite efforts to contain them from the air and ground. Global warming is giving the Mediterranean region hotter, drier summers, scientists say, with wildfires surging each year. Although heat waves and wildfires are common in the region, their impact on human life, along with the scale of destruction, have become more pronounced in recent years due to shifting weather patterns.

0: Wildfires raged in Greece's Chaidari suburb in the western part of Athens on Friday. Smoke could be seen rising over the Acropolis as firefighting aircraft dumped water on the burning flames. Residents described their fear of seeing their homes and surrounding forests destroyed by recurring summer wildfires, saying they could not continue living with the constant threat. They also warned of the loss of vital green areas, calling the destruction of local flora and fauna a blow to the area's natural green lungs. Greece experienced serious flare-ups and sporadic fires throughout the country on Friday, with residents of two communities west of Athens advised to evacuate as a precaution from a wildfire, giving off plumes of smoke in the hills surrounding the Greek capital. There were fresh outbreaks in other areas of the country. In the area of Boeotia, northwest of Athens, hundreds of residents and visitors of a small coastal community were evacuated on Coast Guard boats and small fishing vessels as thick plumes of orange smoke covered the area. Europe has been ravaged by wildfires this summer after successive record-breaking heat waves, leaving vast stretches of drought-parched vegetation primed to burn and forcing hundreds of thousands of people to flee their homes.
1: Two months ago, I warned that El Niño was arriving on our doorstep. Now it is inside the house and turning up the heat. New forecasts released today by the World Meteorological Organization provide a stark picture of the period from August through October. El Niño is strengthening, adding fuel to a planet already on fire. Today's latest news indicates sea surface temperatures in key monitoring regions to average nearly 3 degrees Celsius above normal. At the same time, WMO's outlook shows that through October, nearly every land area on Earth is expected to be hotter than normal. Taken together, that risks shattering every seasonal record and driving even more severe effects worldwide. We are in uncharted territory. The verdict is clear. The climate crisis is in overdrive. Extreme heat has long been called the silent killer. Yet even that description may understate the crisis because heat deaths are vastly undercounted around the world. Many fatalities linked to extreme heat are never recorded as such, even when heat plays a decisive role.

0: What we do know is deeply alarming. It is claiming lives on a growing scale, day after day, in every region of the world. And while extreme heat is a global crisis, those who have done the least to fuel it are paying the highest price. Children, older persons, people with disability, outdoor workers, people living in informal settlements, and communities pushed to the margins. Extreme heat is widening inequalities, deepening hunger, weakening economies, and pushing development further out of reach.
1: At the height of France's summer camping season, Domaine de la Rive in southwest France should be packed with holidaymakers. Instead, the campsite stands empty after approaching wildfire threats forced an evacuation. The fires are part of what French officials have described as an unprecedented wildfire season. Campsite manager Adrien Folliot says the scene is a far cry from a normal July.
2: Normally, at the end of July, the campsite is full. At this time of year, we don't have any pictures available. We would have already seen plenty of children riding bikes around the campsite.
1: The evacuation order came around 8:30 p.m. as wildfire flames approached the campsite near the town of Bicaros. Within minutes, families were told to leave. Folio says staff cleared the site quickly.
2: The evacuation went well. It was very quick. We evacuated 1,200 people in 30 minutes. It all happened calmly. The teams are trained to carry out this type of evacuation.
1: When staff returned, they found signs of the hurried departure everywhere. The Domaine de la Rive site escaped damage. But Reuters footage from nearby Leger Cap Ferret shows scorched campsites and burnt tents after the fire swept through the region. Although the campsite was spared, Folliot says the financial impact will be significant.
2: Campsites generate 80% of their revenue in July and August. So we've lost roughly 15% of our revenue, which is almost half of our profitability.
1: According to France's National Federation of Outdoor Lodging, 62 campsites were evacuated in the wildfire-affected area. The fires have become a wake-up call for an industry increasingly exposed to the realities of a warming climate. As operators adapt to growing wildfire risks, they face the challenge of protecting one of France's most enduring holiday traditions.
3: At least 10 people were injured in a magnitude 4.7 earthquake that struck the Campi Flegre area near the southern Italian city of Naples on Friday, according to Italy's Civil Protection Department. Some residents were evacuated from damaged homes, while others prepared to spend the night outdoors because they feared further tremors. The quake was recorded at 7:46 p.m., with its epicenter between the towns of Pozzuoli and Quarto, at a depth of about 3 kilometers, Italy's National Institute of Geophysics and Volcanology said. INGV said the earthquake formed part of an ongoing seismic swarm. 10 tremors had been recorded by 8:25 p.m., with the 4.7 quake the strongest, it said. The earthquake was felt throughout Naples, on the island of Ischia, and as far as the Sorrento Peninsula. Earthquakes are relatively frequent in Italy. Sri Lanka's former police chief, Pujith Jayasundara, and former senior defense official, Hemasiri Fernando, were sentenced to death on Friday over the 2019 Easter bombings that killed 279 people, local media reported. A special court known as the Permanent Trial at Bar found the pair guilty on multiple charges, including failing to prevent the attacks despite prior intelligence warnings, criminal dereliction of duty, murder, and attempted murder, local broadcaster Ada Durana reported. Sri Lanka retains the death penalty but has observed a long-standing de facto moratorium on executions, with death sentences typically commuted to life imprisonment. The two former officials were acquitted of the same charges by a 3-judge high court bench in 2022. However, a fresh trial began in March after the Supreme Court ordered the case to be reheard. The attacks on April 21st, 2019, targeted three churches and three hotels. The bombings, the deadliest in Sri Lanka's recent history, also injured about 500 people, many of them members of the island's Christian minority.

0: Authorities were working Thursday to find the source of cyber attacks that targeted over 30 water systems in Minnesota and came amid warnings that Iranian hackers have been focused on such systems. Minnesota IT Services said state officials had yet to identify who was behind the attacks that took place Sunday and Monday. There were no reports that residents had been impacted by the attacks, though one city asked residents to conserve water for a couple hours while they tried to determine what was wrong. The FBI, which is investigating, has not publicly identified a culprit, and a spokesperson declined to say Thursday who the Bureau thought might be responsible. The FBI, Cybersecurity and Infrastructure Security Agency, and other agencies warned in an advisory last week that Iranian hackers have been targeting water and wastewater systems and the operational controls other critical infrastructure sectors. The state agency said there are similarities among the incidents, including timing and the types of technology used, but investigators haven't determined if the same culprit was behind each one. The city said crews were able to continue operating the system during the outage, and it didn't have any impact on water levels or quality.
1: Ten international climbers, led by a renowned Nepal-born mountaineer, were missing after an avalanche struck Broad Peak, one of the world's highest mountains in northern Pakistan. The Alpine Club of Pakistan received initial reports that the avalanche struck the team led by Nirmal Purja, and the climbers have been out of communication since then. Club Vice President Kara Hydri said in a statement late Thursday.
2: I think it was a great honor, and it was a great team effort. I think it was emotional because we all walk in the summit together, and that's a clear message for everybody in the world to say that if you unite together, anything is possible.
1: The expedition includes five Nepalese climbers, Pakistani mountaineer Sohail Sakhi of Hunza, Omani climber Nathira, American climber Mallory Gase, a Chinese climber identified as Wong, and another foreign climber. The club's president, Major General Irfan Arshad, and its senior leaders were in contact with government officials to facilitate an immediate search and rescue operation. The club said every effort was being made to mobilize helicopters and other rescue resources quickly, subject to weather and operational conditions.

0: China's foreign exchange regulator has rolled out new rules to ease access to domestic foreign currency loans, a move aimed at streamlining financing for domestic exporters and reducing administrative burdens on businesses. The State Administration of Foreign Exchange issued the notice on further improving the management of domestic foreign exchange loans on Friday, with the new provisions set to come into effect on October 1, 2026. Under the revised framework, eligible domestic foreign currency loans backed by goods or services trade exports may now be directly credited to businesses' current foreign exchange settlement accounts. Previously, such loans were subject to more restrictive account management. The notice also simplifies forex settlement and repayment procedures. Loan settlement is now managed based on the underlying transaction background rather than through blanket restrictions. Repayment requirements will also be streamlined. Borrowers can now purchase foreign exchange directly at banks to repay domestic forex loans by presenting authentic supporting documents, eliminating prior administrative approval requirements. Li Liuyang, head of forex research at the China International Capital Corporation Limited, said the changes are expected to deliver tangible benefits to domestic exporters. Under the previous rules, domestic foreign currency loans were generally not allowed to be settled into the Chinese yuan, but the new regulation extends the settlement eligibility to forex loans backed by goods or services exports, where export proceeds serve as the primary repayment source, he explained. The move is part of China's broader efforts to support the real economy and facilitate cross-border trade. The notice is also consistent with a series of incremental reforms introduced by SAFE in recent years, including the expansion of cross-border trade facilitation pilots and the relaxation of forex settlement rules for multinational corporations. The China-Uzbekistan Authorized Economic Operator Mutual Recognition Arrangement officially came into effect on Saturday, offering easier customs clearance for exporters from both countries. According to the General Administration of Customs, China is Uzbekistan's first AEO mutual recognition partner, and the country has become Uzbekistan's largest trading partner and one of its biggest sources of foreign investment. The AEO system, initiated by the World Customs Organization, is aimed at facilitating customs clearance for enterprises with outstanding records in terms of legal compliance, credit rating, and safety. Data showed that the trade volume between China and Uzbekistan totaled 64.77 billion yuan, about 9.59 billion US dollars in the first 6 months of the year, up 24.2% year on year. Under the arrangement, companies that obtain the AEO status in the two countries will enjoy simplified customs procedures, such as reduced examination and prioritized clearance, which will significantly shorten customs clearance time and reduce warehouse and logistics costs. So far, the number of economies that have signed AEO mutual recognition agreements with China stands at 34, covering 60 countries and regions. China has implemented the AEO mutual recognition arrangements with 53 countries and regions across the world. China's exports of artificial intelligence-related products have maintained a rapid growth this year, as various regions work to bring more advanced AI capabilities into tools and services aimed at industry use and everyday life. South China's Guangdong province, supported by a well-developed consumer electronic supply chain, has fostered a diverse range of smart terminal products that have reached global markets. Currently, Chinese smartwatches and smart toys are sold in over 170 countries and regions worldwide. In Shanghai, where the intelligent sensing industry is a major strength, leaders in 3D printers are in hot demand, helping accelerate the upgrade of intelligent driving worldwide. Southwest China's Sichuan province, home to a cluster of core computing component companies, is focusing on integrated circuit research, development, and manufacturing, providing key hardware for global digital infrastructure. In the first half of this year, China's exports of laser ranging radar used for intelligent driving increased by 58.3%, while exports of 3D printers surged by 109.3%. Meanwhile, exports of intelligent bionic robots built around AI technologies exceeded 10,000 units, and intelligent handling robots and welding robots continued to expand into the global manufacturing market, with export growth rates both exceeding 60%.
1: Elon Musk dismissed as fake news a report that executives at his electric vehicle company Tesla have been told to prepare for a separation of its China business ahead of a potential merger with his space exploration firm, SpaceX. Tesla advisors have discussed possible options for a separation, including a spin-off, sale, or closure, the Wall Street Journal reported on Thursday, July 30th, adding that it was unclear how quickly Tesla could move on the China business and that the plans could change. "This has never even come up in a discussion ever," Musk, the world's richest person, said on his ex social media account in response to the report. Absurdly fake news. A merger between Musk's Tesla and SpaceX would raise geopolitical and regulatory hurdles, particularly in China, because SpaceX is a major U.S. defense contractor involved in national security and satellite programs, while Tesla operates wholly owned manufacturing facilities in China. Investors and analysts have long speculated about the possibility of combining Musk's EV and space firms, with the discussion intensifying during SpaceX's record $75 billion initial public offering process.

0: The Bank of Japan kept interest rates unchanged, but signaled that further policy tightening remains possible as inflationary pressures continue to build. The central bank left its benchmark short-term interest rate at 1%, following last month's increase to the highest level in more than three decades. The Bank of Japan governor said that policymakers are becoming increasingly alert to the risk that underlying inflation could rise above the bank's 2% target. The central bank strengthened its inflation outlook, indicating for the first time that underlying price growth could exceed its target if current trends persist.
1: 中東情勢が金融為替市場や我が国の経済物価に及ぼす影響を特例注視する必要があります。この他グローバルな AI関連需要の動向や今後の為替相場の変動が我が国の経済物価に及ぼす影響にも留意が必要です。Officials
0: said that they will continue monitoring the effects of currency movements, global demand for artificial intelligence technologies and developments in the Middle East when considering future rate decisions. The decision followed Japan's latest intervention in currency markets to support the yen after its recent weakness, although the move provided only limited relief. The Bank of Japan reiterated its commitment to raising interest rates gradually if economic activity and inflation continue to develop in line with its expectations. South Korea's stock benchmark soared 14% in early trade on Friday, riding investors' surge back into semiconductor shares around the world in the latest wild swing for a market that is being tossed back and forth by leveraged bets. Samsung Electronics shares jumped 18%, and SK Hynix stock surged 21% in morning trade. Overnight, a 15% surge in Microsoft after a stellar forecast reignited buying in chip shares on Wall Street. The Kospi, however, remains fragile and down more than 30% from a peak late in June. It is on track for a monthly fall of nearly 25%, its largest since the Asian financial crisis in 1997. Samsung Electronics and SK Hynix led the advance as optimism over artificial intelligence and strong global chip demand lifted technology stocks. Despite the rebound, the Kospi remains sharply lower than its recent peak, highlighting continued volatility in the market.

0: FIFA said on Friday it will not proceed with its proposal to sell a piece of its business empire to outside investors after the project was met with fierce resistance from some of its member associations. FIFA's plan was to raise up to $4.2 billion by selling about a 20% stake in a new unit that would run FIFA events, including the World Cup, valuing it at $20 billion. The proposal, first announced on Tuesday, was strongly opposed by European soccer's governing body, UEFA, which threatened a boycott and accused FIFA of putting the sport's soul up for sale. Having listened carefully to all the views, it has become clear that the project has created divisions of a nature that, regardless of the level of support, are no longer in the interest of the objectives set out in the first place, FIFA President Gianni Infantino said in a statement. Our purpose has always been and will always be to unite and improve. As a result, this proposal will not proceed.
1: Confirm.
0: Earlier on Friday, Infantino's senior advisor, Carlos Cordero, resigned with immediate effect, calling the plan a bad deal for football.
1: Will be.
0: Cordero, who was appointed in 2021 by Infantino to help shape FIFA's future, said the body was mortgaging football's future without any compelling justification. FIFA's chief operating officer, Kevin Lamour, said staff were deceived by Infantino, describing the proposal as a project of one person.
1: You gotta be kidding.
0: British Prime Minister Andy Burnham, meanwhile, told reporters on Friday that Infantino was the wrong man to lead the organization. Trump, however, said he did not speak with Infantino about FIFA offering stakes to external investors, despite having a close relationship after the U.S. co-hosted the World Cup.
2: So you have your ticket already for the final?
3: It seemed to come out of nowhere. This is the

0: the biggest sport in the world and the biggest organization in the world, and trying to turn it into a private equity angle and get private companies involved in this, it just felt wrong. Infantino saw the writing on the wall and realized that this wasn't going to go anywhere. It didn't help that he really didn't let on that this was going on. He didn't really advance notice anyone. It seemed to be a one-man plan. And I think a lot of the association members were shocked and surprised when they heard about it. It also didn't help that you had a Kushner involved in this whole thing, especially what was going on during the World Cup with Balogun and Trump. To have a Trump relative involved in this only made the whole thing much worse.
1: Manchester City held an open training session in Hong Kong on Friday ahead of their preseason fixture against Inter Milan, with new manager Enzo Maresca overseeing preparations in front of thousands of fans at the Kai Tak Stadium. On the pitch, new signing Jeremy Manga joined established first-team players including Phil Foden, Josko Gvardiol, Mateo Kovacic, Savinho, and Gianluigi Donnarumma in drills and shooting exercises. Speaking at a news conference before training, Maresca declined to comment in detail on the controversy surrounding FIFA's proposed commercial subsidiary, but endorsed the view that supporters remain at the heart of the game. Midfielder Rico Lewis said the squad was adapting quickly to Maresca's methods despite significant changes following the offseason.
2: I cannot say too much, to be honest, because I don't know exactly the details. The focus since we are here, since I joined the club, has been, as you know, to prepare session, to be focused on tomorrow game and then the next one. So I don't have many details to give you the right answer.
3: But Xabi Alonso was asked about it and he said football is for the people. Is that something you agree with?
2: Luco, football for sure is for the people, for the fans, no doubt. We are talking with Hugo, with the club, about some target. It's a normal situation when the window transfer is open, anything can happen. For sure we are going to do something, but we are looking at different position.
4: Yeah, obviously it's a big change in for the club. Obviously the manager leaving, a new manager coming in, loads of new teammates. But I think it's not going to be too different. You know, every year there's changes. People leave, people join, and that's just part of football. So I think all the people in the dressing room, all the players are used to changing and adapting, and I think it'll be the same. But everyone's really excited to get the season underway. I mean, me personally, I've been working as hard as I can, even in the off season, to get as fit as I can and to work as hard as I can to be ready. And us as a team, you know, I feel like we've gelled very well in the first 2 weeks. Getting to know the manager, getting to know his philosophy and what he wants to bring to the team. And I think there's good signs already. And I think these games will help us gel even better.
1: Liverpool continued their preseason preparations with an open training session at the Endeavour Health Performance Center in Chicago on Friday ahead of their upcoming friendly against Leeds United. Dozens of fans watched as head coach Andoni Iraola put his squad through a series of drills, including rondos, shooting exercises, and set-piece work. The session came after Iraola said Liverpool are still looking to strengthen several areas of the squad before the transfer window closes, with the manager highlighting the need to add a winger following a summer of significant departures and injury setbacks. Liverpool are in the United States as part of their preseason tour and will face Leeds United before continuing their build-up to the Premier League season, which begins away to Newcastle United on August 23rd.

0: Welcome to A News. I'm Omer Taslim. You're watching Turkey's Diplomacy. Why I say that this is a very significant visit,
1: it can be incredibly helpful.
0: Palestinians from the Gaza Strip.
2: Why those humanitarian aid still stuck?
3: If we put Daesh aside, is this the end of Netanyahu?
1: So many chefs in the kitchen.
0: The end of sanctions.

The world is full of fear, getting whatever it wants. It only cares for five of its children. An enigma. Summoning armies of terror. Instead of wind, rain, or snow, it strangles the poor with oil and spreads death on its soil. Not you nor others. The rich will understand. They tell when it will fail and when and how high it will rise. Before you, there were others who stood strong and brave, and who were blown away like straw. It liked the ones with weak faith, but true life liked the brave ones. But now, you stand before me, challenging, rejecting terror. You come with crowds following you. You are aware of everything. And now you know nothing is as powerful as the truth. A News.

Well, I think we just want to win. You know, we just want to win. We're doing very well. We're trying to be nice as you can be in, you know, a situation like that. But, you know, they're being decimated. They have no Navy. They have no Air Force. They have no anti-aircraft. It doesn't mean they don't have any capability. They have some, but very little. We just want to win. We don't want to have them. It's very simple. They cannot have a nuclear weapon. Iran will not have a nuclear weapon, and they can't have a nuclear weapon. If they did, the Middle East would have been wiped out by now. If I didn't stop the JCPOA, the Obama deal, I believe Israel would no longer be with us in big parts of the Middle East. We have an understanding with Israel. Israel is very happy about it. Israel helped us. And they've been very good. They've been very good about it. Most people said that would be a deal that would be undoable. Now, will it go through its ups and downs? It's a very complex situation over there. The people are very complex and difficult. We thought that would be possible to disarm Hamas. That shows you how much success we're having with Iran. Because if you go 4 months ago, 5 months ago, a deal like that would have been impossible. So it's a big step for the Middle East and people.

0: People are really impressed by it, and they're surprised by it.
1: U.S. President Donald Trump said talks in Cairo between mediators and Hamas leaders on Thursday have led to a phased disarmament agreement in Gaza. But a Hamas official described the deal as a draft, and U.S. officials said Israel was skeptical the militant Palestinian group would surrender its weapons. Today, the Board of Peace reached a historic agreement for the complete disarmament of Hamas and all other armed groups in Gaza, Trump said in a social media post, adding that the disarmament would come in phases. This is a monumental step toward lasting peace and security. The agreement was a critical step towards Gaza being governed by a new Palestinian government that will work closely with the so-called Board of Peace, Trump said. At the same time, Israel will have the security it deserves, with Gaza no longer used as a base for terror attacks, he added. The Israeli embassy in Washington did not immediately respond to a request for comment on Trump's announcement. A Hamas source told Reuters the draft agreement stipulates that heavy weapons would only be stored and kept under the control of a Palestinian administration, and the weapons cannot be transferred to Israel. We will not take any action regarding disarmament prior to Israel's withdrawal from the Strip, Ghazi Hamad, a member of the Hamas negotiating team, told Al Jazeera.
2: Shooting the other side also.
1: A U.S. official on Thursday told reporters that Israel is very skeptical that Hamas will disarm. We're very confident they will adhere to it, the U.S. official added. If they don't, obviously President Trump would be very, very disappointed. There were also questions about how long the process would take. A Board of Peace official gave an estimate of 200 to 320 days, but a U.S. official played down that timeline. An Israeli official who declined to be identified said before Trump's announcement, Israel had rejected a proposal. Israel demands the complete disarmament of Hamas, including the removal of weapons from Gaza and the complete demilitarization of the Strip as a precondition for any process, the official said earlier on Thursday. The 15-point document in question does not provide a satisfactory response to these demands, and Israel conveyed its objections. Earlier, Israeli strikes killed at least six Palestinians in Gaza, including two children, medics said. Hamas leaders held talks with mediators from Egypt, Qatar, and Turkey on the second phase of Trump's Gaza plan, as presented to them by his Board of Peace. Trump set up the board to oversee a plan to end Israel's war in Gaza and rebuild the devastated territory. He appointed members of the board with himself as chair and said last year that the board will supervise Gaza's temporary governance.
3: The expanding U.S.-Iran war is raising fresh concerns over the security of regional shipping after a drone strike hit two gas vessels near Egypt's Mediterranean port of Damietta. The attack, which caused fires aboard two vessels near the entrance to the Suez Canal, has heightened fears that another key global energy corridor could come under pressure alongside the Strait of Hormuz. The incident has intensified concerns over the safety of commercial shipping, with analysts warning that threats are spreading beyond the Gulf to the Eastern Mediterranean and the Red Sea. The Strait of Hormuz remains a major flashpoint in the conflict, with shipping already severely disrupted, as the waterway continues to play a central role in diplomatic efforts between Washington and Tehran. Oman has continued mediation efforts by presenting proposals on the future management of the Strait of Hormuz, while discussions with Iran over the issue remain ongoing. Saudi Arabia has also proposed a multinational maritime coalition to help safeguard shipping lanes and energy supplies in the Red Sea as attacks on commercial vessels continue. The latest developments have reinforced concerns over global energy security, with more Saudi oil exports being rerouted through the Suez Canal and the Sumd pipeline to bypass the increasingly dangerous waters around the Gulf. The widening conflict has also drawn in additional regional actors, with recent military operations in Iraq and attacks affecting Egypt highlighting the growing risk of further

0: regional escalation. The expanding maritime threats are adding to uncertainty in global energy markets as governments and shipping companies monitor the security of key trade routes across the Middle East.
1: The nature of the current war, the nature of the war that began on February 20th between Iran, United States, and Israel, is mobile, is expandable, it's uncontrollable, and as the events in the previous days and weeks proved, that it's going to be much more complicated and on and off, out of the control of the parties in it. This is not a war that can fall into the category of the managed escalations. From the Iranian point of view and perspective, as much as they can enlarge the war in terms of the compass, in terms of the geographical areas that the war is taking place into it, it's actually going to be a leverage for them. To them, an isolated war, which is only taking place between Iran, United States, and Israel, is actually an advantage for the United States. But a war that has a regional wide effects is an advantage for Iran, because it triggers the fear of the spread of the chaos, the fear of the instability in both security-wise and energy-wise. That's why they were trying to send a signal, and they did send a signal to the Americans that this is going to be a war that is going to be expanded, is going to be enlarged day by day. And the recent events that took place, including the Ukrainians' attack on the Iranian and Russian cargoes in Caspian Sea, is also signaling that there are new parties that they may get involved into this war without any invitation. Iranian cannot understand, not only understand, but more importantly, accept that kind of the environment. So by the attacks that they made on Jordan, while it was surprisingly to many one, but they actually were trying to operate within their own strategy. And their strategy is that the current that status quo of the no war, no peace is not achievable, or it's not beneficial to Iran's national security. And Iran needs to either restore the war or move forward to an actual peace.
2: The Iranian strategy at this moment is to demonstrate to the United States that it cannot get away with limited tit-for-tats that would be costly for Iran and not very costly for the U.S., that they would externalize the pain and even escalate into new territory in terms of both the scale and scope of attacks. This is why we have seen Iran attacking Jordan, a country that it did not attack in the past. We have also seen Iranian allies in the region putting more pressure on energy routes like Bab al-Mandab, or even with a recent attack in Egypt on the Suez Canal. If the war in Yemen, especially, I think that's the biggest area of concern. If the war in Yemen resumes, it might go on regardless of whether Iran and the United States are able to reach an agreement or not. If relations between Iraq and Saudi Arabia are further damaged, that again could be a legacy of this war that would be long-lasting.
0: Yemen's Humanitarian Operations Coordination Center, which is set up by the Houthis in Sana'a, issued a statement on Saturday denying plans to levy transit tolls on most vessels sailing through the Bab al-Mandab Strait, a vital transit choke point connecting the Red Sea and the Gulf of Aden. In the statement, the HOCC said, the safe transit service it provides to vessels are offered at no cost, adding all vessels outside the scope of the declared ban may transit safely. The statement also included an email address for vessels to apply for the safe transit. The denial comes after the Houthis announced a maritime ban on Saudi shipping on July 20th and warned international shipping companies that vessels trading with Saudi ports could face military attacks. In a statement released on July 24th, a Houthi spokesperson said the Bab al-Mandab Strait had not been closed, and that the recently announced maritime measures were limited to shipping linked to Saudi Arabia. Located between Yemen and the Horn of Africa, the strait facilitates the passage of a significant portion of global trade, including energy supplies. Supporters of Yemen's Houthi movement gathered in the capital Sana'a on Friday for an anti-Saudi rally, voicing support for the group's leadership as tensions with Saudi Arabia continue to escalate. Crowds filled Sabine Square, waving Houthi flags and chanting slogans denouncing Saudi Arabia, the United States, and Israel. The demonstration came days after Houthi attacks targeting shipping, linked to Saudi Arabia, and the kingdom's announcement of a new maritime security coalition. The rally followed weeks of mounting confrontation between the Iran-aligned Houthis and Saudi Arabia after the group announced a maritime blockade targeting Saudi shipping in the Red Sea and the Strait of Bab el-Mandeb, saying the measures were in response to what it called a Saudi blockade of Houthi-held areas. Saudi Arabia has rejected the accusations, condemned the attacks on commercial shipping, and announced a Saudi-led maritime coalition to protect navigation in the strategic waterway.

Russia pounded Ukraine's capital Kyiv with ballistic missiles on Saturday, killing at least 9 people and wounding 28 others, including 4 children, Kyiv Mayor Vitaly Klitschko said. More than a dozen explosions reverberated through the city. Russia has stepped up attacks on the capital in recent months. While Ukraine is chronically short of air defenses capable of downing ballistic missiles, which travel at several times the speed of sound. This is the second major attack on Kyiv this week. The strikes came 2 days after

0: A suspected Russian cruise missile landed in Poland during a large attack on Ukraine. The attack on Thursday killed 9 people, including 6 members of one family in a village near Kryvyi Rih. In Kyiv, fires broke out across the city and power outages were reported in some areas. Klitschko said a residential building in Shevchenkivsky district was partially destroyed, trapping people inside. The first and second floors of the damaged building had partially collapsed.
1: A large group of migrants were escorted by police and military personnel on Saturday in Spain's enclave of Ceuta towards El Tarajal crossing border. Spain said on Friday, July 31st, it had reversed a huge rush of migrants into a Spanish enclave in North Africa, with most of the more than 50,000 people who had crossed the border by land and sea already heading back voluntarily. The Spanish government's representative in Ceuta said 57 bodies had been recovered on the Spanish side of the border, and that there could be additional casualties on the Moroccan side. It said some drowned and some were crushed while trying to climb the breakwater that holds the border fence. Spain's Interior Ministry said around 50,000 people had crossed the border since Thursday morning and estimated that 48,300 had returned by 6 p.m. on Friday. Juan Jesus Vivas, head of Ceuta's local government, said as many as 60,000 people had pushed across over the past couple of days.
2: I think this is a particularly tricky moment for Pedro Sanchez because he has made such an effort to sort of make the other case for migration, that it can be economically positive, and has sought to regularize approximately 500,000 migrants. Now, he's received over 1 million applications to be regularized in Spain, which has caused, as you can imagine, quite a debate on migration. And I think this is being really spread by the right in Spain, who would rather have, and not just Spain, but across Europe and across the world, we've seen Elon Musk joining in this debate, who would rather that Sanchez has to fight the next general election on migration rather than the economy, which has gone rather well. So it's about trying to make migration the number one topic to discuss that general election, which must happen essentially in the next 12 months.
3: So why did it happen? Why now? That's a good question, because I think it's not just one factor. It's not just a trigger. I think there's an opening. Of course, there's when we talk about young people, there's the kind of accumulated social and economic frustration, like lack of job opportunities, and but there's also something interesting why it happens also around this summer period. Social media was also a tool to help those who have made it. So with practical advice on what to do when you get there, what are the first practical things you could do, register, get in, all the things that were needed. Of course, other dimensions come to play here, because we can't really underestimate the kind of the bigger geopolitical dimension here. Of course, there's diplomatic developments that at times trigger this

The plain modern office building behind me may not look like much, but if Prime Minister Andy Burnham has his way, it's going to become one of the most important buildings in Britain. This is the home of Number 10 North, a branch of the Prime Minister's office about 165 miles from the original 10 Downing Street in London. The UK is one of the most politically centralized countries in the world, but Andy Burnham wants to do things differently. Until last month, he was the mayor of Greater Manchester, and he wants to take what he learned here and apply it nationwide. He set up Number 10 North, he says, to solve one of the most difficult questions facing any UK government: how to spur growth in a sluggish economy and spread opportunity and wealth all around the country. Number 10 North represents the first time in modern memory that a prime minister has had a major office outside of London. It's planned to have

0: Mayors have welcomed this move, but like so much of what Andy Burnham has announced during his extremely busy first 2 weeks in office, the devil is going to be very much in the detail, and the detail is very much still to be confirmed.
1: Firefighters battled a large wildfire in the southwestern Aden province of Turkiye on Friday, July 31st. Helicopters poured water over flames as thick smoke rose above burning vegetation. In the last 3 days, 80 wildfires broke out in forest areas, Forest Minister Ibrahim Yumakli said on Friday, adding that 5 were ongoing. Strong winds and low humidity have caused the fires to spread quicker, despite efforts to contain them from the air and ground. Global warming is giving the Mediterranean region hotter, drier summers, scientists say, with wildfires surging each year. Although heat waves and wildfires are common in the region, their impact on human life, along with the scale of destruction, have become more pronounced in recent years due to shifting weather patterns.

0: Wildfires raged in Greece's Chaidari suburb in the western part of Athens on Friday. Smoke could be seen rising over the Acropolis as firefighting aircraft dumped water on the burning flames. Residents described their fear of seeing their homes and surrounding forests destroyed by recurring summer wildfires, saying they could not continue living with the constant threat. They also warned of the loss of vital green areas, calling the destruction of local flora and fauna a blow to the area's natural green lungs. Greece experienced serious flare-ups and sporadic fires throughout the country on Friday, with residents of two communities west of Athens advised to evacuate as a precaution from a wildfire, giving off plumes of smoke in the hills surrounding the Greek capital. There were fresh outbreaks in other areas of the country. In the area of Boeotia, northwest of Athens, hundreds of residents and visitors of a small coastal community were evacuated on Coast Guard boats and small fishing vessels as thick plumes of orange smoke covered the area. Europe has been ravaged by wildfires this summer after successive record-breaking heat waves, leaving vast stretches of drought-parched vegetation primed to burn and forcing hundreds of thousands of people to flee their homes.
1: Two months ago, I warned that El Nino was arriving on our doorstep. Now it is inside the house and turning up the heat. New forecasts released today by the World Meteorological Organization provide a stark picture of the period from August through October. El Nino is strengthening, adding fuel to a planet already on fire. Today's latest news indicates sea surface temperatures in key monitoring regions to average nearly 3 degrees Celsius above normal. At the same time, WMO's outlook shows that through October, nearly every land area on Earth is expected to be hotter than normal. Taken together, that risks shattering every seasonal record and driving even more severe effects worldwide. We are in uncharted territory. The verdict is clear. The climate crisis is in overdrive. Extreme heat has long been called the silent killer. Yet even that description may understate the crisis because heat deaths are vastly undercounted around the world. Many fatalities linked to extreme heat are never recorded as such, even when heat plays a decisive role. What we do know is deeply alarming. Heat is claiming lives on a growing scale, day after day, in every region of the world. And while extreme heat is a global crisis, those who have done the least to fuel it are paying the highest price. Children, older persons, people with disability, outdoor workers, people living in informal settlements, and communities pushed to the margins. Extreme heat is widening inequalities, deepening hunger, weakening economies, and pushing

0: development further out of reach.
1: At the height of France's summer camping season, Domaine de la Rive in southwest France should be packed with holidaymakers. Instead, the campsite stands empty after approaching wildfire threats forced an evacuation. The fires are part of what French officials have described as an unprecedented wildfire season. Campsite manager Adrien Folliot says the scene is a far cry from a normal July.
2: Normally, at the end of July, the campsite is full. At this time of year, we don't have any pitches available. We would have already seen plenty of children riding bikes around the campsite.
1: The evacuation order came around 8:30 p.m. as wildfire flames approached a campsite near the town of Bicaros. Within minutes, families were told to leave. Folliot says staff cleared the site quickly.
2: The evacuation went well. It was very quick. We evacuated 1,200 people in 30 minutes. It all happened calmly. The teams are trained to carry out this type of evacuation.
1: When staff returned, they found signs of the hurried departure everywhere. The Domaine de la Rive site escaped damage. But Reuters footage from nearby Leger Cap Ferret shows scorched campsites and burnt tents after the fire swept through the region. Although the campsite was spared, Folliot says the financial impact will be significant.
2: Campsites generate 80% of their revenue in July and August. So we've lost roughly 15% of our revenue, which is almost half of our profitability.
1: According to France's National Federation of Outdoor Lodging, 62 campsites were evacuated in the wildfire-affected area. The fires have become a wake-up call for an industry increasingly exposed to the realities of a warming climate. As operators adapt to growing wildfire risks, they face the challenge of protecting one of France's most enduring holiday traditions.
3: At least 10 people were injured in a magnitude 4.7 earthquake that struck the Campi Flegrei area near the southern Italian city of Naples on Friday, according to Italy's Civil Protection Department. Some residents were evacuated from damaged homes, while others prepared to spend the night outdoors because they feared further tremors. The quake was recorded at 7:46 p.m., with its epicenter between the towns of Pozzuoli and Quarto, at a depth of about 3 kilometers, Italy's National Institute of Geophysics and Volcanology said. INGV said the earthquake formed part of an ongoing seismic swarm. 10 tremors had been recorded by 8:25 p.m., with the 4.7 quake the strongest, it said. The earthquake was felt throughout Naples, on the island of Ischia, and as far as the Sorrento Peninsula. Earthquakes are relatively frequent in Italy. Sri Lanka's former police chief, Pujitha Jayasundara, and former senior defense official, Hemasiri Fernando, were sentenced to death on Friday over the 2019 Easter bombings that killed 279 people, local media reported. A special court known as the Permanent Trial at Bar found the pair guilty on multiple charges, including failing to prevent the attacks despite prior intelligence warnings, criminal dereliction of duty, murder, and attempted murder, local broadcaster Ada Durana reported. Sri Lanka retains the death penalty but has observed a long-standing de facto moratorium on executions, with death sentences typically commuted to life imprisonment. The two former officials were acquitted of the same charges by a 3-judge high court bench in 2022. However, a fresh trial began in March after the Supreme Court ordered the case to be reheard. The attacks on April 21, 2019, targeted 3 churches and 3 hotels. The bombings, the deadliest in Sri Lanka's recent history, also injured about 500 people, many of them members of the island's Christian minority.

0: Authorities were working Thursday to find the source of cyber attacks that targeted over 30 water systems in Minnesota and came amid warnings that Iranian hackers have been focused on such systems. Minnesota IT Services said state officials had yet to identify who was behind the attacks that took place Sunday and Monday. There were no reports that residents had been impacted by the attacks, though one city asked residents to conserve water for a couple hours while they tried to determine what was wrong. The FBI, which is investigating, has not publicly identified a culprit, and a spokesperson declined to say Thursday who the Bureau thought might be responsible. The FBI, Cybersecurity and Infrastructure Security Agency, and other agencies warned in an advisory last week that Iranian hackers have been targeting water and wastewater systems and the operational controls other critical infrastructure sectors. The state agency said there are similarities among the incidents, including timing and the types of technology used, but investigators haven't determined if the same culprit was behind each one. The city said crews were able to continue operating the system during the outage, and it didn't have any impact on water levels or quality.
1: Ten international climbers, led by a renowned Nepal-born mountaineer, were missing after an avalanche struck Broad Peak, one of the world's highest mountains in northern Pakistan. The Alpine Club of Pakistan received initial reports that the avalanche struck the team led by Nirmal Purja, and the climbers have been out of communication since then. Club Vice President Karar Hydri said in a statement late Thursday.
2: I think it was a great honor, and it was a great team effort. I think it was emotional because we all walk in the summit together, and that's a clear message for everybody in the world to say that if you unite together, anything is possible.
1: The expedition includes five Nepalese climbers, Pakistani mountaineer Sohail Sakhi of Hunza, Omani climber Nathira, American climber Mallory Gase, a Chinese climber identified as Wong, and another foreign climber. The club's president, Major General Irfan Arshad, and its senior leaders were in contact with government officials to facilitate an immediate search and rescue operation. The club said every effort was being made to mobilize helicopters and other rescue resources quickly, subject to weather and operational conditions.

China's foreign exchange regulator has rolled out new rules to ease access to domestic foreign currency loans, a move aimed at streamlining financing for domestic exporters and reducing administrative burdens on businesses. The State Administration of Foreign Exchange issued the notice on further improving the management of domestic foreign exchange loans on Friday, with the new provision set to come into effect on October 1, 2026. Under the revised framework, eligible domestic foreign currency loans backed by goods or services trade exports may now be directly credited to businesses' current foreign exchange settlement accounts. Previously, such loans were subject to more restrictive account management. The notice also simplifies forex settlement and repayment procedures. Loan settlement is now managed based on the underlying transaction background rather than through blanket restrictions. Repayment requirements will also be streamlined. Borrowers can now purchase foreign exchange directly at banks to repay domestic forex loans by presenting authentic supporting documents, eliminating prior administrative approval requirements. Li Liuyang, head of forex research at the China International Capital Corporation Limited, said the changes are expected to deliver tangible benefits to domestic exporters. Under the previous rules, domestic foreign currency loans were generally not allowed to be settled into the Chinese yuan, but the new regulation extends the settlement eligibility to forex loans backed by goods or services exports, where export proceeds serve as the primary repayment source, he explained. The move is part of China's broader efforts to support the real economy and facilitate cross-border trade. The notice is also consistent with a series of incremental reforms introduced by SAFE in recent years, including the expansion of cross-border trade facilitation pilots and the relaxation of forex settlement rules for multinational corporations.

0: China-Uzbekistan authorized economic operator mutual recognition arrangement officially came into effect on Saturday, offering easier customs clearance for exporters from both countries. According to the General Administration of Customs, China is Uzbekistan's first AEO mutual recognition partner, and the country has become Uzbekistan's largest trading partner and one of its biggest sources of foreign investment. The AEO system, initiated by the World Customs Organization, is aimed at facilitating customs clearance for enterprises with outstanding records in terms of legal compliance, credit rating, and safety. Data showed that the trade volume between China and Uzbekistan totaled 64.77 billion yuan, about $9.59 billion US dollars in the first 6 months of the year, up 24.2% year on year. Under the arrangement, companies that obtain the AEO status in the two countries will enjoy simplified customs procedures, such as reduced examination and prioritized clearance, which will significantly shorten customs clearance time and reduce warehouse and logistics costs. So far, the number of economies that have signed AEO mutual recognition agreements with China stands at 34, covering 60 countries and regions. China has implemented the AEO mutual recognition arrangements with 53 countries and regions across the world. China's exports of artificial intelligence-related products have maintained a rapid growth this year as various regions work to bring more advanced AI capabilities into tools and services aimed at industry use and everyday life. South China's Guangdong province, supported by a well-developed consumer electronics supply chain, has fostered a diverse range of smart terminal products that have reached global markets. Currently, Chinese smartwatches and smart toys are sold in over 170 countries and regions worldwide. In Shanghai, where the intelligent sensing industry is a major strength, leaders in 3D printers are in hot demand, helping accelerate the upgrade of intelligent driving worldwide. Southwest China's Sichuan province, home to a cluster of core computing component companies, is focusing on integrated circuit research, development, and manufacturing, providing key hardware for global digital infrastructure. In the first half of this year, China's exports of laser ranging radar used for intelligent driving increased by 58.3%, while exports of 3D printers surged by 109.3%. Meanwhile, exports of intelligent bionic robots built around AI technologies exceeded 10,000 units, and intelligent handling robots and welding robots continued to expand into the global manufacturing market with export growth rates both exceeding 60%.
1: Elon Musk dismissed as fake news a report that executives at his electric vehicle company Tesla have been told to prepare for a separation of its China business ahead of a potential merger with his space exploration firm, SpaceX. Tesla advisors have discussed possible options for a separation, including a spin-off, sale, or closure, the Wall Street Journal reported on Thursday, July 30th. Adding that it was unclear how quickly Tesla could move on the China business and that the plans could change. This has never even come up in a discussion ever, Musk, the world's richest person, said on his ex social media account in response to the report. Absurdly fake news. A merger between Musk's Tesla and SpaceX would raise geopolitical and regulatory hurdles, particularly in China, because SpaceX is a major U.S. defense contractor involved in national security and satellite programs, while Tesla operates wholly owned manufacturing facilities in China. Investors and analysts have long speculated about the possibility of combining Musk's EV and space firms, with the discussion intensifying during SpaceX's record $75 billion initial public offering process. The Bank of Japan kept interest rates unchanged, but signaled that further policy tightening remains possible as inflationary pressures continue to build. The central bank left its benchmark short-term interest rate at 1%, following last month's increase to the highest level in more than three decades. The Bank of Japan governor said that policymakers are becoming increasingly alert to the risk that underlying inflation could rise above the bank's 2% target. the central bank strengthened its inflation outlook, indicating for the first time that

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0: Officials said that they will continue monitoring the effects of currency movements, global demand for artificial intelligence technologies and developments in the Middle East when considering future rate decisions. The decision followed Japan's latest intervention in currency markets to support the yen after its recent weakness, although the move provided only limited relief.The Bank of Japan reiterated its commitment to raising interest rates gradually if economic activity and inflation continue to develop in line with its expectations. South Korea's stock benchmark soared 14% in early trade on Friday, riding investors' surge back into semiconductor shares around the world in the latest wild swing for a market that is being tossed back and forth by leveraged bets. Samsung Electronics shares jumped 18%, and SK Hynix stock surged 21% in morning trade.Overnight, a 15% surge in Microsoft after a stellar forecast reignited buying in chip shares on Wall Street. The Kospi, however, remains fragile and down more than 30% from a peak late in June. It is on track for a monthly fall of nearly 25%, its largest since the Asian financial crisis in 1997.Samsung Electronics and SK Hynix led the advance as optimism over artificial intelligence and strong global chip demand lifted technology stocks. Despite the rebound, the Kospi remains sharply lower than its recent peak, highlighting continued volatility in the market.

0: FIFA said on Friday it will not proceed with its proposal to sell a piece of its business empire to outside investors after the project was met with fierce resistance from some of its member associations. FIFA's plan was to raise up to $4.2 billion by selling about a 20% stake in a new unit that would run FIFA events, including the World Cup, valuing it at $20 billion. The proposal, first announced on Tuesday, was strongly opposed by European soccer's governing body, UEFA, which threatened a boycott and accused FIFA of putting the sport's soul up for sale. Having listened carefully to all the views, it has become clear that the project has created divisions of a nature that, regardless of the level of support, are no longer in the interest of the objective set out in the first place, FIFA President Gianni Infantino said in a statement. Our purpose has always been and will always be to unite and improve. As a result, this proposal will not proceed.
1: Confirm.
0: Earlier on Friday, Infantino's senior advisor, Carlos Cordero, resigned with immediate effect, calling the plan a bad deal for football.
1: Will be.
0: Cordero, who was appointed in 2021 by Infantino to help shape FIFA's future, said the body was mortgaging football's future without any compelling justification. FIFA's chief operating officer, Kevin Lamour, said staff were deceived by Infantino, describing the proposal as a project of one person.
2: Oh, you gotta be kidding.
0: British Prime Minister Andy Burnham, meanwhile, told reporters on Friday that Infantino was the wrong man to lead the organization. Trump, however, said he did not speak with Infantino about FIFA offering stakes to external investors, despite having a close relationship after the U.S. co-hosted the World Cup.
3: So you have your ticket already for the final.
4: It seemed to come out of nowhere. This is the biggest sport in the world and the biggest organization in the world, and trying to turn it into a private equity angle and get private companies involved in this, it just felt wrong. Infantino saw the writing on the wall and realized that this wasn't going to go anywhere. It didn't help that he really didn't let on that this was going on. He didn't really advance notice anyone. It seemed to be a one-man plan. And I think a lot of the association members were shocked and surprised.

0: when they heard about it. It also didn't help that you had a Kushner involved in this whole thing, especially what was going on during the World Cup with Balogun and Trump. To have a Trump relative involved in this only made the whole thing much worse.
1: Manchester City held an open training session in Hong Kong on Friday ahead of their preseason fixture against Inter Milan, with new manager Enzo Maresca overseeing preparations in front of thousands of fans at the Kai Tak Stadium. On the pitch, new signing Jeremy Manga joined established first-team players including Phil Foden, Josko Gvardiol, Mateo Kovacic, Savinho, and Gianluigi Donnarumma in drills and shooting exercises. Speaking at a news conference before training, Maresca declined to comment in detail on the controversy surrounding FIFA's proposed commercial subsidiary, but endorsed the view that supporters remain at the heart of the game. Midfielder Rico Lewis said the squad was adapting quickly to Maresca's methods despite significant changes following the offseason.
2: I cannot say too much, to be honest, because I don't know exactly the details. The focus since we are here, since I joined the club, has been, as you know, to prepare session, to be focused on tomorrow game and then the next one. So I don't have many details to give you the right answer.
3: But Xabi Alonso was asked about it and he said football is for the people. Is that something you agree with?
2: Luco, football for sure is for the people, for the fans, no doubt. We are talking with Hugo, with the club, about some target. It's a normal situation when the window transfer is open. Anything can happen. For sure, we are going to do something, but we are looking at different position.
4: Yeah, obviously it's a big change in for the club. Obviously the manager leaving, a new manager coming in, loads of new teammates. But I think it's not going to be too different. You know, every year there's changes. People leave, people join, and that's just part of football. So I think all the people in the dressing room, all the players are used to changing and adapting. And I think it'll be the same. But everyone's really excited to get the season underway. I mean, me personally, I've been working as hard as I can, even in the off season, to get as fit as I can and to work as hard as I can to be ready. And us as a team, you know, I feel like we've gelled very well in the first 2 weeks. Getting to know the manager, getting to know his philosophy and what he wants to bring to the team. And I think there's good signs already. And I think these games will help us gel even better.
1: Liverpool continued their preseason preparations with an open training session at the Endeavour Health Performance Center in Chicago on Friday ahead of their upcoming friendly against Leeds United. Dozens of fans watched as head coach Andoni Iraola put his squad through a series of drills, including rondos, shooting exercises, and set-piece work. The session came after Iraola said Liverpool are still looking to strengthen several areas of the squad before the transfer window closes, with the manager highlighting the need to add a winger following a summer of significant departures and injury setbacks. Liverpool are in the United States as part of their preseason tour and will face Leeds United before continuing their build-up to the Premier League season, which begins away to Newcastle United on August 23rd.

0: global weather update. Let's start. Across much of Europe, light clouds are moving quickly across the region. Athens will be partly cloudy at 32 degrees, while Ankara is sunny at 28. Farther west, warmer conditions stay cold for most of the continent. Rome is sunny at 36 degrees, and Berlin is cloudy at 24. In the Balkans, temperatures remain on the warmer side. Tirana is partly cloudy at 36 degrees, while Pristina is sunny at 31. The Middle East warms up today, though. Mecca peaks at 42 degrees, and Baghdad is sunny at 49. In Central Asia, Almaty is partly cloudy at 35 degrees, while Baku is sunny for today. Farther east, Bangkok has a thunderstorm at 32 degrees, and Urumqi is sunny at 30 degrees as well. Across Africa, Casablanca is partly cloudy at 30 degrees, while Tripoli has similar weather at 31. In North America, Toronto was cloudy, and Los Angeles is partly cloudy at 32. In South America, Buenos Aires is at 19 degrees, while Caracas is partly cloudy at 27. Across Oceania, Sydney is cloudy at 16 degrees, while Port Moresby is at 29 for today. That's the latest global weather update. Stay tuned for more news and forecasts here on ANews.
1: The world is full of fear, getting whatever it wants. It only cares for five of its children. An enigma. Summoning armies of terror. Instead of wind, rain, or snow, it strangles the poor with oil and spreads death on its soil. Not you, nor others. The rich will understand. They tell when it will fail, and when and how high it will rise. Before you, there were others who stood strong and brave, and who were blown away like straw. It liked the ones with weak faith, but true life liked the brave ones. But now, you stand before me, challenging, rejecting terror. You come with crowds following you. You are aware of everything. And now you know nothing is as powerful as the truth. ANews.

0: Well, I think we just want to win. You know, we just want to win. We're doing very well. We're trying to be nice as you can be in, you know, a situation like that. But, you know, they're being decimated. They have no Navy. They have no Air Force. They have no anti-aircraft. It doesn't mean they don't have any capability. They have some, but very little. We just want to win. We don't want to have them. It's very simple. They cannot have a nuclear weapon. Iran will not have a nuclear weapon, and they can't have a nuclear weapon. If they did, the Middle East would have been wiped out by now. If I didn't stop the JCPOA, the Obama deal, I believe Israel would no longer be with us, and big parts of the Middle East. We have an understanding with Israel. Israel is very happy about it. Israel helped us. And they've been very good. They've been very good about it. Most people said that would be a deal that would be undoable. Now, will it go through its ups and downs? It's a very complex situation over there. The people are very complex and difficult. I thought that would be possible, to disarm Hamas. That shows you how much success we're having with Iran. Because if you go 4 months ago, 5 months ago, a deal like that would have been impossible. So it's a big step for the Middle East, and people are really impressed by it, and they're surprised by it.
1: U.S. President Donald Trump said talks in Cairo between mediators and Hamas leaders on Thursday have led to a phased disarmament agreement in Gaza. But a Hamas official described the deal as a draft, and U.S. officials said Israel was skeptical the militant Palestinian group would surrender its weapons. Today, the Board of Peace reached a historic agreement for the complete

0: complete disarmament of Hamas and all other armed groups in Gaza, Trump said in a social media post, adding that the disarmament would come in phases. This is a monumental step toward lasting peace and security. The agreement was a critical step towards Gaza being governed by a new Palestinian government that will work closely with the so-called Board of Peace, Trump said. At the same time, Israel will have the security it deserves, with Gaza no longer used as a base for terror attacks, he added. The Israeli embassy in Washington did not immediately respond to a request for comment on Trump's announcement. A Hamas source told Reuters the draft agreement stipulates that heavy weapons would only be stored and kept under the control of a Palestinian administration, and the weapons cannot be transferred to Israel. We will not take any action regarding disarmament prior to Israel's withdrawal from the Strip, Ghazi Hamad, a member of the Hamas negotiating team, told Al Jazeera.
1: Shooting the other side also.
0: A U.S. official on Thursday told reporters that Israel is very skeptical that Hamas will disarm. We're very confident they will adhere to it, the U.S. official added. If they don't, obviously President Trump would be very, very disappointed. There were also questions about how long the process would take. A Board of Peace official gave an estimate of 200 to 320 days, but a U.S. official played down that timeline. An Israeli official who declined to be identified said before Trump's announcement, Israel had rejected a proposal. Israel demands the complete disarmament of Hamas, including the removal of weapons from Gaza and the complete demilitarization of the Strip as a precondition for any process, the official said earlier on Thursday. The 15-point document in question does not provide a satisfactory response to these demands, and Israel conveyed its objections. Earlier, Israeli strikes killed at least six Palestinians in Gaza, including two children, medics said. Hamas leaders held talks with mediators from Egypt, Qatar, and Turkey on the second phase of Trump's Gaza plan, as presented to them by his Board of Peace. Trump set up the board to oversee a plan to end Israel's war in Gaza and rebuild the devastated territory. He appointed members of the board with himself as chair and said last year that the board will supervise Gaza's temporary governance.
2: The expanding U.S.-Iran war is raising fresh concerns over the security of regional shipping after a drone strike hit two gas vessels near Egypt's Mediterranean port of Damietta. The attack, which caused fires aboard two vessels near the entrance to the Suez Canal, has heightened fears that another key global energy corridor could come under pressure alongside the Strait of Hormuz. The incident has intensified concerns over the safety of commercial shipping, with analysts warning that threats are spreading beyond the Gulf to the Eastern Mediterranean and the Red Sea. The Strait of Hormuz remains a major flashpoint in the conflict, with shipping already severely disrupted, as the waterway continues to play a central role in diplomatic efforts between Washington and Tehran. Oman has continued mediation efforts by presenting proposals on the future management of the Strait of Hormuz, while discussions with Iran over the issue remain ongoing. Saudi Arabia has also proposed a multinational maritime coalition to help safeguard shipping lanes and energy supplies in the Red Sea as attacks on commercial vessels continue. The latest developments have reinforced concerns over global energy security, with more Saudi oil exports being rerouted through the Suez Canal and the Sumd pipeline to bypass the increasingly dangerous waters around the Gulf. The widening conflict has also drawn in additional regional actors, with recent military operations in Iraq and attacks affecting Egypt highlighting the growing risk of further regional escalation. The expanding maritime threats are adding to uncertainty in global energy markets as governments and shipping companies monitor the security of key trade routes across the Middle East.
3: The nature of the current war, the nature of the war that began on February 20th between Iran, United States, and Israel, is mobile, is expandable, it's uncontrollable, And as the

0: events in the previous days and weeks prove that it's going to be much more complicated and on and off, out of the control of the parties in it. This is not a war that can fall into the category of the managed escalations. From the Iranian point of view and perspective, as much as they can enlarge the war in terms of the compass, in terms of the geographical areas that the war is taking place into it, it's actually going to be a leverage for them. To them, an isolated war, which is only taking place between Iran, United States, and Israel, is actually an advantage for the United States. But the war that has a regional-wide effects is an advantage for Iran because it triggers the fear of the spread of the chaos, the fear of the instability in both security-wise and energy-wise. That's why they were trying to send a signal, and they did send a signal to the Americans that this is going to be a war that is going to be expanded, is going to be enlarged day by day. And the recent events that took place, including the Ukrainians' attack on the Iranian and Russian cargoes in Caspian Sea, is also signaling that there are new parties that they may get involved into this war without any invitation. Iranian cannot understand, not only understand, but more importantly, accept that kind of the environment. So by the attacks that they made on Jordan, while it was surprisingly to many one, but they actually were trying to operate within their own strategy. And their strategy is that the current status quo of the no war, no peace is not achievable, or it's not beneficial to Iran's national security. And Iran needs to either restore the war or move forward to an actual peace.
1: The Iranian strategy at this moment is to demonstrate to the United States that it cannot get away with limited tit-for-tats that would be costly for Iran and not very costly for the U.S., that they would externalize the pain and even escalate into new territory in terms of both the scale and scope of attacks. This is why we have seen Iran attacking Jordan, a country that it did not attack in the past. We have also seen Iranian allies in the region putting more pressure on energy routes like Bab el-Mandab, or even with a recent attack in Egypt on the Suez Canal. If the war in Yemen, especially, I think that's the biggest area of concern. If the war in Yemen resumes, it might go on regardless of whether Iran and the United States are able to reach an agreement or not. If relations between Iraq and Saudi Arabia are further damaged, that again could be a legacy of this war that would be long-lasting.
2: Yemen's Humanitarian Operations Coordination Center, which is set up by the Houthis in Sana'a, issued a statement on Saturday denying plans to levy transit tolls on most vessels sailing through the Bab al-Mandab Strait, a vital transit choke point connecting the Red Sea and the Gulf of Aden. In the statement, the HOCC said, "The safe transit service it provides to vessels are offered at no cost," adding, "All vessels outside the scope of the declared ban may transit safely." The statement also included an email address for vessels to apply for the safe transit. The denial comes after the Houthis announced a maritime ban on Saudi shipping on July 20th and warned international shipping companies that vessels trading with Saudi ports could face military attacks. In a statement released on July 24th, a Houthi spokesperson said the Bab al-Mandab Strait had not been closed and that the recently announced maritime measures were limited to shipping linked to Saudi Arabia. Located between Yemen and the Horn of Africa, the strait facilitates the passage of a significant portion of global trade, including energy supplies. Supporters of Yemen's Houthi movement gathered in the capital Sana'a on Friday for an anti-Saudi rally, voicing support for the group's leadership as tensions with Saudi Arabia continue to escalate. Crowds filled Sabine Square, waving Houthi flags and chanting slogans denouncing Saudi Arabia, the United States, and Israel. The demonstration came days after Houthi attacks targeting shipping, linked to Saudi Arabia, and the kingdom's announcement of a new maritime security coalition. The rally followed weeks of mounting confrontation between the Iran-aligned Houthis and Saudi Arabia after the group announced a maritime blockade targeting Saudi shipping in the Red Sea and the Strait of Bab el-Mandeb, saying the measures were in response to what it called a Saudi blockade of Houthi-held areas. Saudi Arabia has rejected the accusations, condemned the attacks on commercial shipping, and announced a Saudi-led maritime coalition to protect navigation in the strategic waterway.

Russia pounded Ukraine's capital Kyiv with ballistic missiles on Saturday, killing at least 9 people and wounding 28 others, including 4 children, Kyiv Mayor Vitaly Klitschko said. More than a dozen explosions reverberated through the city. Russia has stepped up attacks on the capital in recent months, while Ukraine is chronically short of air defenses capable of downing ballistic missiles, which travel at several times the speed of sound. This is the second major attack on Kyiv this week. The strikes came 2 days after a suspected Russian cruise missile landed in Poland during a large attack on Ukraine. The attack on Thursday killed 9 people, including 6 members of one family in a village near Kryvyi Rih. In Kyiv, fires broke out across the city and power outages were reported in some areas. Klitschko said a residential building in Shevchenkivsky district was partially destroyed, trapping people inside. The first and second floors of the damaged building had partially collapsed,

0: large group of migrants were escorted by police and military personnel on Saturday in Spain's enclave of Ceuta towards El Tarajal crossing border. Spain said on Friday, July 31st, it had reversed a huge rush of migrants into a Spanish enclave in North Africa, with most of the more than 50,000 people who had crossed the border by land and sea already heading back voluntarily. The Spanish government's representative in Ceuta said 57 bodies had been recovered on the Spanish side of the border, and that there could be additional casualties on the Moroccan side. It said some drowned and some were crushed while trying to climb the breakwater that holds the border fence. Spain's Interior Ministry said around 50,000 people had crossed the border since Thursday morning and estimated that 48,300 had returned by 6 p.m. on Friday. Juan Jesus Vivas, head of Ceuta's local government, said as many as 60,000 people had pushed across over the past couple of days.
1: I think this is a particularly tricky moment for Pedro Sanchez because he has made such a an effort to sort of make the other case for migration, that it can be economically positive, and has sought to regularize approximately 500,000 migrants. Now, he has received over 1 million applications to be regularized in Spain, which has caused, as you can imagine, quite a debate on migration. And I think this is being really spread by the right in Spain, who would rather have, and not just Spain, but across Europe and across the world, we've seen Elon Musk joining in this debate, who would rather that Sanchez has to fight the next general election on migration rather than the economy, which has gone rather well. So it's about trying to make migration the number one topic to discuss that general election, which must happen essentially in the next 12 months.
2: So why did it happen? Why now? That's a good question, because I think it's not just one factor. It's not just a trigger. I think there's an opening. Of course, there's when we talk about young people, there's the kind of accumulated the social and economic frustration, like lack of job opportunities, but there's also something interesting why it happens also around this summer period. Social media was also a tool to help those who've made it. So with practical advice on what to do when you get there, what are the first practical things you could do, register, get in, all the things that were needed. Of course, other dimensions come to play here, because we can't really underestimate the kind of the bigger geopolitical dimension here. Of course, there's diplomatic developments that at times trigger this

The plain modern office building behind me may not look like much, but if Prime Minister Andy Burnham has his way, it's going to become one of the most important buildings in Britain. This is the home of Number 10 North, a branch of the Prime Minister's office about 165 miles from the original 10 Downing Street in London. The UK is one of the most politically centralized countries in the world, but Andy Burnham wants to do things differently. Until last month, he was the mayor of Greater Manchester, and he wants to take what he learned here and apply it nationwide. He set up Number 10 North, he says, to solve one of the most difficult questions facing any UK government: how to spur growth in a sluggish economy and spread opportunity and wealth all around the country. Number 10 North represents the first time in modern memory that a prime minister has had a major office outside of London. It's planned to have dozens of staff, including aides, advisors, experts and civil servants, and Burnham himself says he'll work here at least one day a week. Critics say Number 10 North is an expensive gimmick, but Andy Burnham calls it a North Pole to counterbalance the South Pole of Westminster-based London politics. He wants this to be a hub for transferring power and money away from central government and to local authorities around the country. As a first announcement, he said that starting next year, mayors will be able to keep a chunk of the income tax and business tax raised in their areas to spend on transport or infrastructure or other projects.

rose above burning vegetation. In the last 3 days, 80 wildfires broke out in forest areas, Forest Minister Ibrahim Yumakli said on Friday, adding that 5 were ongoing. Strong winds and low humidity have caused the fires to spread quicker, despite efforts to contain them from the air and ground. Global warming is giving the Mediterranean region hotter, drier summers, scientists say, with wildfires surging each year. Although heat waves and wildfires are common in the region, their impact on human life, along with the scale of destruction, have become more pronounced in recent years due to shifting weather patterns.

0: Wildfires raged in Greece's Chaidari suburb in the western part of Athens on Friday. Smoke could be seen rising over the Acropolis as firefighting aircraft dumped water on the burning flames. Residents described their fear of seeing their homes and surrounding forests destroyed by recurring summer wildfires, saying they could not continue living with the constant threat. They also warned of the loss of vital green areas, calling the destruction of local flora and fauna a blow to the area's natural green lungs. Greece experienced serious flare-ups and sporadic fires throughout the country on Friday, with residents of two communities west of Athens advised to evacuate as a precaution from a wildfire, giving off plumes of smoke in the hills surrounding the Greek capital. There were fresh outbreaks in other areas of the country. In the area of Boeotia, northwest of Athens, hundreds of residents and visitors of a small coastal community were evacuated on Coast Guard boats and small fishing vessels as thick plumes of orange smoke covered the area. Europe has been ravaged by wildfires this summer after successive record-breaking heat waves, leaving vast stretches of drought-parched vegetation primed to burn and forcing hundreds of thousands of people to flee their homes.
1: Two months ago, I warned that El Niño was arriving on our doorstep. Now it is inside the house and turning up the heat. New forecasts released today by the World Meteorological Organization provide a stark picture of the period from August through October. El Niño is strengthening, adding fuel to a planet already on fire. Today's latest news indicates sea surface temperatures in key monitoring regions to average nearly 3 degrees Celsius above normal. At the same time, WMO's outlook shows that through October, nearly every land area on Earth is expected to be hotter than normal. Taken together, that risks shattering every seasonal record and driving even more severe effects worldwide. We are in uncharted territory. The verdict is clear. The climate crisis is in overdrive. Extreme heat has long been called the silent killer. Yet even that description may understate the crisis because heat deaths are vastly undercounted around the world. Many fatalities linked to extreme heat are never recorded as such, even when heat plays a decisive role. What we do know is deeply alarming. Heat is claiming lives on a growing scale, day after day, in every region of the world. And while extreme heat is a global crisis, those who have done the least to fuel it are paying the highest price. Children, older persons, people with disability, outdoor workers, people living in informal settlements, and communities pushed to the margins. Extreme heat is widening inequalities, deepening hunger, weakening economies, and pushing development further out of reach.
2: At the height of France's summer camping season, Domaine de la Rive in southwest France should be packed with holidaymakers. Instead, the campsite stands empty after approaching wildfire threats forced an evacuation. The fires are part of what French officials have described as an unprecedented wildfire season. Campsite manager Adrien Folliot says the scene is a far cry from a normal July.
3: Normally,

0: At the end of July, the campsite is full. At this time of year, we don't have any pitches available. We would have already seen plenty of children riding bikes around the campsite.
1: The evacuation order came around 8:30 p.m. as wildfire flames approached the campsite near the town of Bicaros. Within minutes, families were told to leave. Folio says staff cleared the site quickly.
0: The evacuation went well. It was very quick. We evacuated 1,200 people in 30 minutes. It all happened calmly. The teams are trained to carry out this type of evacuation.
1: When staff returned, they found signs of the hurried departure everywhere. The Domaine de la Rive site escaped damage. But Reuters footage from nearby Leje Cap Ferré shows scorched campsites and burnt tents after the fire swept through the region. Although the campsite was spared, Folio says the financial impact will be significant.
0: Campsites generate 80% of their revenue in July and August. So we've lost roughly 15% of our revenue, which is almost half of our profitability.
1: According to France's National Federation of Outdoor Lodging, 62 campsites were evacuated in the wildfire-affected area. The fires have become a wake-up call for an industry increasingly exposed to the realities of a warming climate. As operators adapt to growing wildfire risks, they face the challenge of protecting one of France's most enduring holiday traditions.
2: At least 10 people were injured in a magnitude 4.7 earthquake that struck the Campi Flegre area near the southern Italian city of Naples on Friday, according to Italy's Civil Protection Department. Some residents were evacuated from damaged homes, while others prepared to spend the night outdoors because they feared further tremors. The quake was recorded at 7:46 p.m., with its epicenter between the towns of Pozzuoli and Quarto, at a depth of about 3 kilometers, Italy's National Institute of Geophysics and Volcanology said. INGV said the earthquake formed part of an ongoing seismic swarm. 10 tremors had been recorded by 8:25 p.m., with the 4.7 quake the strongest, it said. The earthquake was felt throughout Naples, on the island of Ischia, and as far as the Sorrento Peninsula. Earthquakes are relatively frequent in Italy. Sri Lanka's former police chief, Pujitha Jayasundara, and former senior defense official, Hemasiri Fernando, were sentenced to death on Friday over the 2019 Easter bombings that killed 279 people, local media reported. A special court known as the Permanent Trial at Bar found the pair guilty on multiple charges, including failing to prevent the attacks despite prior intelligence warnings, criminal dereliction of duty, murder, and attempted murder, local broadcaster Ada Durana reported. Sri Lanka retains the death penalty but has observed a long-standing de facto moratorium on executions, with death sentences typically commuted to life imprisonment. The two former officials were acquitted of the same charges by a 3-judge high court bench in 2022. However, a fresh trial began in March after the Supreme Court ordered the case to be reheard. The attacks on April 21, 2019, targeted 3 churches and 3 hotels. The bombings, the deadliest in Sri Lanka's recent history, also injured about 500 people, many of them members of the island's Christian minority.

0: Authorities were working Thursday to find the source of cyber attacks that targeted over 30 water systems in Minnesota and came amid warnings that Iranian hackers have been focused on such systems. Minnesota IT services said state officials had yet to identify who was behind the attacks that took place Sunday and Monday. There were no reports that residents had been impacted by the attacks, though one city asked residents to conserve water for a couple hours while they tried to determine what was wrong. The FBI, which is investigating, has not publicly identified a culprit, and a spokesperson declined to say Thursday who the Bureau thought might be responsible. The FBI, Cybersecurity and Infrastructure Security Agency, and other agencies warned in an advisory last week that Iranian hackers have been targeting water and wastewater systems and the operational controls other critical infrastructure sectors. The state agency said there are similarities among the incidents, including timing and the types of technology used, but investigators haven't determined if the same culprit was behind each one. The city said crews were able to continue operating the system during the outage, and it didn't have any impact on water levels or quality.
1: Ten international climbers, led by a renowned Nepal-born mountaineer, were missing after an avalanche struck Broad Peak, one of the world's highest mountains in northern Pakistan. The Alpine Club of Pakistan received initial reports that the avalanche struck the team led by Nirmal Purja, and the climbers have been out of communication since then, Club Vice President Karar Hydri said in a statement late Thursday.
2: I think it was a great honor, and it was a great team effort. I think it was emotional because we all walk in the summit together, and that's a clear message for everybody in the world to say that if you unite together, anything is possible.
1: The expedition includes five Nepalese climbers, Pakistani mountaineer Sohail Sakhi of Hunza, Bomani climber Nathira, American climber Mallory Gase, a Chinese climber identified as Wong, and another foreign climber. The club's president, Major General Irfan Arshad, and its senior leaders were in contact with government officials to facilitate an immediate search and rescue operation. The club said every effort was being made to mobilize helicopters and other rescue resources quickly, subject to weather and operational conditions.

0: China's foreign exchange regulator has rolled out new rules to ease access to domestic foreign currency loans, a move aimed at streamlining financing for domestic exporters and reducing administrative burdens on businesses. The State Administration of Foreign Exchange issued the notice on further improving the management of domestic foreign exchange loans on Friday, with the new provisions set to come into effect on October 1, 2026. Under the revised framework, eligible domestic foreign currency loans backed by goods or services trade exports may now be directly credited to businesses' current foreign exchange settlement accounts. Previously, such loans were subject to more restrictive account management. The notice also simplifies forex settlement and repayment procedures. Loan settlement is now managed based on the underlying transaction background rather than through blanket restrictions. Repayment requirements will also be streamlined. Borrowers can now purchase foreign exchange directly at banks to repay domestic forex loans by presenting authentic supporting documents, eliminating prior administrative approval requirements. Li Liuyang, head of Forex Research at the China International Capital Corporation Limited, said the changes are expected to deliver tangible benefits to domestic exporters. Under the previous rules, domestic foreign currency loans were generally not allowed to be settled into the Chinese yuan, but the new regulation extends the settlement eligibility to forex loans backed by goods or services exports, where export proceeds serve as the primary repayment source, he explained. The move is part of China's broader efforts to support the real economy and facilitate cross-border trade. The notice is also consistent with a series of incremental reforms introduced by SAFE in recent years, including the expansion of cross-border trade facilitation pilots and the relaxation of forex settlement rules for multinational corporations. The China-Uzbekistan Authorized Economic Operator Mutual Recognition Arrangement officially came into effect on Saturday, offering easier customs clearance for exporters from both countries. According to the General Administration of Customs, China is Uzbekistan's first AEO mutual recognition partner, and the country has become Uzbekistan's largest trading partner and one of its biggest sources of foreign investment. The AEO system, initiated by the World Customs Organization, is aimed at facilitating customs clearance for enterprises with outstanding records in terms of legal compliance, credit rating, and safety. Data showed that the trade volume between China and Uzbekistan totaled 64.77 billion yuan, about 9.59 billion US dollars in the first 6 months of the year, up 24.2% year on year. Under the arrangement, companies that obtain the AEO status in the two countries will enjoy simplified customs procedures, such as reduced examination and prioritized clearance, which will significantly shorten customs clearance time and reduce warehouse and logistics costs. So far, the number of economies that have signed AEO mutual recognition agreements with China stands at 34, covering 60 countries and regions. China has implemented the AEO mutual recognition arrangements with 53 countries and regions across the world. China's exports of artificial intelligence-related products have maintained a rapid growth this year as various regions work to bring more advanced AI capabilities into tools and services aimed at industry use and everyday life. South China's Guangdong province, supported by a well-developed consumer electronic supply chain, has fostered a diverse range of smart terminal products that have reached global markets. Currently, Chinese smartwatches and smart toys are sold in over 170 countries and regions worldwide. In Shanghai, where the intelligent sensing industry is a major strength, leaders in 3D printers are in hot demand, helping accelerate the upgrade of intelligent driving worldwide. Southwest China's Sichuan province, home to a cluster of core computing component companies, is focusing on integrated circuit research, development, and manufacturing, providing key hardware for global digital infrastructure. In the first half of this year, China's exports of laser ranging radar used for intelligent driving increased by 58.3%, while exports of 3D printers surged by 109.3%. Meanwhile, exports of intelligent bionic robots built around AI technologies exceeded 10,000 units, and intelligent handling robots and welding robots continued to expand into the global manufacturing market with export growth rates both exceeding 60%.
1: Elon Musk dismissed as fake news a report that executives at his electric vehicle company Tesla have been told to prepare for a separation of its China business ahead of a potential merger with his space exploration firm, SpaceX. Tesla advisors have discussed possible options for a separation, including a spin-off, sale, or closure, the Wall Street Journal reported on Thursday, July 30th, adding that it was unclear how quickly Tesla could move on the China business and that the plans could change. "This has never even come up in a discussion ever," Musk, the world's richest person, said on his ex-social media account in response to the report. Absurdly fake news. A merger between Musk's Tesla and SpaceX would raise geopolitical and regulatory hurdles, particularly in China, because SpaceX is a major U.S. defense contractor involved in national security and satellite programs, while Tesla operates wholly owned manufacturing facilities in China. Investors and analysts have long speculated about the possibility of combining Musk's EV and space firms, with the discussion intensifying during SpaceX's record $75 billion initial public offering process. The Bank of Japan kept interest rates unchanged, but signaled that further policy tightening remains possible as inflationary pressures continue to build. The central bank left its benchmark short-term interest rate at 1%, following last month's increase to the highest level in more than three decades. The Bank of Japan governor said that policymakers are becoming increasingly alert to the risk that underlying inflation could rise above the bank's 2% target. The central bank strengthened its inflation outlook, indicating for the first time that underlying price growth could exceed its target if current trends persist. Officials said that they will continue monitoring the effects of currency movements, global demand for artificial intelligence technologies, and

developments in the Middle East when considering future rate decisions. The decision followed Japan's latest intervention in currency markets to support the yen after its recent weakness, although the move provided only limited relief. The Bank of Japan reiterated its commitment to raising interest rates gradually if economic activity and inflation continue to develop in line with its expectations. South Korea's stock benchmark soared 14% in early trade on Friday, riding investors' surge back into semiconductor shares around the world in the latest wild swing for a market that is being tossed back and forth by leveraged bets. Samsung Electronics shares jumped 18%, and SK Hynix stock surged 21% in morning trade. Overnight, a 15% surge in Microsoft after a stellar forecast reignited buying in chip shares on Wall Street. The KOSPI, however, remains fragile and down more than 30% from a peak late in June. It is on track for a monthly fall of nearly 25%, its largest since the Asian financial crisis in 1997. Samsung Electronics and SK Hynix led the advance as optimism over artificial intelligence and strong global chip demand lifted technology stocks. Despite the rebound, the KOSPI remains sharply lower than its recent peak, highlighting continued volatility in the market.

0: FIFA said on Friday it will not proceed with its proposal to sell a piece of its business empire to outside investors after the project was met with fierce resistance from some of its member associations. FIFA's plan was to raise up to $4.2 billion by selling about a 20% stake in a new unit that would run FIFA events, including the World Cup, valuing it at $20 billion. The proposal, first announced on Tuesday, was strongly opposed by European soccer's governing body, UEFA, which threatened a boycott and accused FIFA of putting the sport's soul up for sale. Having listened carefully to all the views, it has become clear that the project has created divisions of a nature that, regardless of the level of support, are no longer in the interest of the objective set out in the first place, FIFA President Gianni Infantino said in a statement. Our purpose has always been and will always be to unite and improve. As a result, this proposal will not proceed.
1: Confirm.
0: Earlier on Friday, Infantino's senior advisor, Carlos Cordero, resigned with immediate effect, calling the plan a bad deal for football.
1: Will be.
0: Cordero, who was appointed in 2021 by Infantino to help shape FIFA's future, said the body was mortgaging football's future without any compelling justification. FIFA's chief operating officer, Kevin Lamour, said staff were deceived by Infantino, describing the proposal as a project of one person.
1: Oh, you gotta be kidding.
0: British Prime Minister Andy Burnham, meanwhile, told reporters on Friday that Infantino was the wrong man to lead the organization. Trump, however, said he did not speak with Infantino about FIFA offering stakes to external investors, despite having a close relationship after the U.S. co-hosted the World Cup.
2: So you have your ticket already for the final.
3: It seemed to come out of nowhere. This is the biggest sport in the world and the biggest organization in the world, and trying to turn it into a private equity angle and get private companies involved in this, it just felt wrong. Infantino saw the writing on the wall and realized that this wasn't going to go anywhere. It didn't help that he really didn't let on that this was going on. He didn't really advance notice anyone. It seemed to be a one-man plan. And I think a lot of the association members were shocked and surprised when they heard about it. It also didn't help that you had a Kushner involved in this whole thing, especially what was going on during the World Cup with Balogun and Trump. To have a Trump relative involved in this only made the whole thing much worse.
0: Manchester City held an open training session in Hong Kong on Friday ahead of their preseason fixture against Inter

0: Milan, with new manager Enzo Maresca overseeing preparations in front of thousands of fans at the Kaitak Stadium. On the pitch, new signing Jeremy Manga joined established first-team players including Phil Foden, Josko Gvardiol, Mateo Kovacic, Savinho, and Gianluigi Donnarumma in drills and shooting exercises. Speaking at a news conference before training, Maresca declined to comment in detail on the controversy surrounding FIFA's proposed commercial subsidiary, but endorsed the view that supporters remain at the heart of the game. Midfielder Rico Lewis said the squad was adapting quickly to Maresca's methods despite significant changes following the offseason.
1: I cannot say too much, to be honest, because I don't know exactly the details. The focus since we are here, since I joined the club, has been, as you know, to prepare session, to be focused on tomorrow game and then the next one. So I don't have many details to give you the right answer.
2: But Xabi Alonso was asked about it and he said football is for the people. Is that something you agree with?
1: Luco, football for sure is for the people, for the fans, no doubt. We are talking with Hugo, with the club, about some target. It's a normal situation when the window transfer is open. Anything can happen. For sure, we are going to do something, but we are looking at different position.
3: Yeah, obviously it's a big change in for the club. Obviously the manager leaving, a new manager coming in, loads of new teammates. But I think it's not going to be too different. You know, every year there's changes. People leave, people join, and that's just part of football. So I think all the people in the dressing room, all the players are used to changing and adapting, and I think it'll be the same. But everyone's really excited to get the season underway. I mean, me personally, I've been working as hard as I can, even in the off season, to get as fit as I can and to work as hard as I can to be ready. And us as a team, you know, I feel like we've gelled very well in the first 2 weeks. Getting to know the manager, getting to know his philosophy and what he wants to bring to the team. And I think there's good signs already. And I think these games will help us gel even better.
0: Liverpool continued their preseason preparations with an open training session at the Endeavour Health Performance Center in Chicago on Friday ahead of their upcoming friendly against Leeds United. Dozens of fans watched as head coach Andoni Iraola put his squad through a series of drills, including rondos, shooting exercises, and set-piece work. The session came after Iraola said Liverpool are still looking to strengthen several areas of the squad before the transfer window closes, with the manager highlighting the need to add a winger following a summer of significant departures and injury setbacks. Liverpool are in the United States as part of their preseason tour and will face Leeds United before continuing their build-up to the Premier League season, which begins away to Newcastle United on August 23rd.

0: Well, I think we just want to win. You know, we just want to win. We're doing very well. We're trying to be nice as you can be in, you know, a situation like that. But, you know, they're being decimated. They have no Navy. They have no Air Force. They have no anti-aircraft. It doesn't mean they don't have any capability. They have some, but very little. We just want to win. We don't want to have them. It's very simple. They cannot have a nuclear weapon. Iran will not have a nuclear weapon, and they can't have a nuclear weapon. If they did, the Middle East would have been wiped out by now. If I didn't stop the JCPOA, the Obama deal, I believe Israel would no longer be with us in big parts of the Middle East. We have an understanding with Israel. Israel is very happy about it. Israel helped us. And they've been very good. They've been very good about it. Most people said that would be a deal that would be undoable. Now, will it go through its ups and downs? It's a very complex situation over there. The people are very complex and difficult. I thought that would be possible to disarm Hamas. That shows you how much success we're having with Iran. Because if you go 4 months ago, 5 months ago, a deal like that would have been impossible. So it's a big step for the Middle East, and people are really impressed by it, and they're surprised by it.
1: U.S. President Donald Trump said talks in Cairo between mediators and Hamas leaders on Thursday have led to a phased disarmament agreement in Gaza. But a Hamas official described the deal as a draft, and U.S. officials said Israel was skeptical the militant Palestinian group would surrender its weapons. Today, the Board of Peace reached a historic agreement for the complete disarmament of Hamas and all other armed groups in Gaza, Trump said in a social media post, adding that the disarmament would come in phases. This is a monumental step toward lasting peace and security. The agreement was a critical step towards Gaza being governed by a new Palestinian government that will work closely with the so-called Board of Peace, Trump said. At the same time, Israel will have the security it deserves, with Gaza no longer used as a base for terror attacks, he added. The Israeli embassy in Washington did not

0: immediately respond to a request for comment on Trump's announcement. A Hamas source told Reuters the draft agreement stipulates that heavy weapons would only be stored and kept under the control of a Palestinian administration, and the weapons cannot be transferred to Israel. We will not take any action regarding disarmament prior to Israel's withdrawal from the Strip, Ghazi Hamad, a member of the Hamas negotiating team, told Al Jazeera.
1: Shooting the other side also.
0: A U.S. official on Thursday told reporters that Israel is very skeptical that Hamas will disarm. We're very confident they will adhere to it, the U.S. official added. If they don't, obviously President Trump would be very, very disappointed. There were also questions about how long the process would take. A Board of Peace official gave an estimate of 200 to 320 days, but a U.S. official played down that timeline. An Israeli official who declined to be identified said before Trump's announcement, Israel had rejected a proposal. Israel demands the complete disarmament of Hamas, including the removal of weapons from Gaza and the complete demilitarization of the Strip as a precondition for any process, the official said earlier on Thursday. The 15-point document in question does not provide a satisfactory response to these demands, and Israel conveyed its objections. Earlier, Israeli strikes killed at least six Palestinians in Gaza, including two children, medics said. Hamas leaders held talks with mediators from Egypt, Qatar, and Turkey on the second phase of Trump's Gaza plan, as presented to them by his Board of Peace. Trump set up the board to oversee a plan to end Israel's war in Gaza and rebuild the devastated territory. He appointed members of the board with himself as chair and said last year that the board will supervise Gaza's temporary governance.
2: The expanding U.S.-Iran war is raising fresh concerns over the security of regional shipping after a drone strike hit two gas vessels near Egypt's Mediterranean port of Damietta. The attack, which caused fires aboard two vessels near the entrance to the Suez Canal, has heightened fears that another key global energy corridor could come under pressure alongside the Strait of Hormuz. The incident has intensified concerns over the safety of commercial shipping, with analysts warning that threats are spreading beyond the Gulf to the eastern Mediterranean and the Red Sea. The Strait of Hormuz remains a major flashpoint in the conflict, with shipping already severely disrupted, as the waterway continues to play a central role in diplomatic efforts between Washington and Tehran. Oman has continued mediation efforts by presenting proposals on the future management of the Strait of Hormuz, while discussions with Iran over the issue remain ongoing. Saudi Arabia has also proposed a multinational maritime coalition to help safeguard shipping lanes and energy supplies in the Red Sea as attacks on commercial vessels continue. The latest developments have reinforced concerns over global energy security, with more Saudi oil exports being rerouted through the Suez Canal and the Sumd pipeline to bypass the increasingly dangerous waters around the Gulf. The widening conflict has also drawn in additional regional actors, with recent military operations in Iraq and attacks affecting Egypt, highlighting the growing risk of further regional escalation. The expanding maritime threats are adding to uncertainty in global energy markets as governments and shipping companies monitor the security of key trade routes across the Middle East.
3: The nature of the current war, the nature of the war that began on February 20th between Iran, United States, and Israel is mobile, is expandable, it's uncontrollable, and as the events in the previous days and weeks proved that it's going to be much more complicated and on and off, out of the control of the parties in it. This is not a war that can fall into the category of the managed escalations. From the Iranian point of view and perspective, as much as they can enlarge the war in terms of the compass, in terms of the geographical areas that the war is taking place into it, is actually going to be a leverage for them. To them, an isolated war, which is only taking place between Iran, United States, and Israel, is actually an advantage for the United States. But the war that has

0: regional wide effects is an advantage for Iran because it triggers the fear of the spread of the chaos, the fear of the instability in both security-wise and energy-wise. That's why they were trying to send a signal, and they did send a signal to the Americans that this is going to be a war that is going to be expanded, is going to be enlarged day by day. And the recent events that took place, including the Ukrainians' attack on the Iranian and Russian cargoes in Caspian Sea, is also signaling that there are new parties that they may get involved into this war without any invitation. Iranian cannot understand, not only understand, but more importantly, accept that kind of the environment. So by the attacks that they made on Jordan, while it was surprisingly to many one, but they actually were trying to operate within their own strategy. And their strategy is that the current status quo of the no war, no peace is not achievable, or it's not beneficial to Iran's national security. And Iran needs to either restore the war or move forward to an actual peace.
1: The Iranian strategy at this moment is to demonstrate to the United States that it cannot get away with limited tit-for-tats that would be costly for Iran and not very costly for the U.S., that they would externalize the pain and even escalate into new territory in terms of both the scale and scope of attacks. This is why we have seen Iran attacking Jordan, a country that it did not attack in the past. We have also seen Iranian allies in the region putting more pressure on energy routes like Bab al-Mandab, or even with a recent attack in Egypt on the Suez Canal. If the war in Yemen, especially, I think that's the biggest area of concern. If the war in Yemen resumes, it might go on regardless of whether Iran and the United States are able to reach an agreement or not. If relations between Iraq and Saudi Arabia are further damaged, that again could be a legacy of this war that would be long lasting.
2: Yemen's Humanitarian Operations Coordination Center, which is set up by the Houthis in Sana, issued a statement on Saturday denying plans to levy transit tolls on most vessels sailing through the Bab al-Mandab Strait, a vital transit choke point connecting the Red Sea and the Gulf of Aden. In the statement, the HOCC said, the safe transit service it provides to vessels are offered at no cost, adding all vessels outside the scope of the declared ban may transit safely. The statement also included an email address for vessels to apply for the safe transit. The denial comes after the Houthis announced a maritime ban on Saudi shipping on July 20th and warned international shipping companies that vessels trading with Saudi ports could face military attacks. In a statement released on July 24th, a Houthi spokesperson said the Bab al-Mandab Strait had not been closed, and that the recently announced maritime measures were limited to shipping linked to Saudi Arabia. Located between Yemen and the Horn of Africa, the strait facilitates the passage of a significant portion of global trade, including energy supplies.

Supporters of Yemen's Houthi movement gathered in the capital Sana'a on Friday for an anti-Saudi rally, voicing support for the group's leadership as tensions with Saudi Arabia continue to escalate. Crowds filled Sabin Square, waving Houthi flags and chanting slogans denouncing Saudi Arabia, the United States, and Israel. The demonstration came days after Houthi attacks targeting shipping, linked to Saudi Arabia and the kingdom's announcement of a new maritime security coalition. The rally followed weeks of mounting confrontation between the Iran-aligned Houthis and Saudi Arabia after the group announced a maritime blockade targeting Saudi shipping in the Red Sea and the Strait of Bab el-Mandeb, saying the measures were in response to what it called a Saudi blockade of Houthi-held areas. Saudi Arabia has rejected the accusations, condemned the attacks on commercial shipping, and announced a Saudi-led maritime coalition.

0: Russia pounded Ukraine's capital Kyiv with ballistic missiles on Saturday, killing at least 9 people and wounding 28 others, including 4 children, Kyiv Mayor Vitaly Klitschko said. More than a dozen explosions reverberated through the city. Russia has stepped up attacks on the capital in recent months. While Ukraine is chronically short of air defenses capable of downing ballistic missiles, which travel at several times the speed of sound. This is the second major attack on Kyiv this week. The strikes came 2 days after a suspected Russian cruise missile landed in Poland during a large attack on Ukraine. The attack on Thursday killed 9 people, including 6 members of one family in a village near Kryvyi Rih. In Kyiv, fires broke out across the city and power outages were reported in some areas. Klitschko said a residential building in Shevchenkivsky district was partially destroyed, trapping people inside. The first and second floors of the damaged building had partially collapsed.
1: A large group of migrants were escorted by police and military personnel on Saturday in Spain's enclave of Ceuta towards El Tarajal crossing border. Spain said on Friday, July 31st, it had reversed a huge rush of migrants into a Spanish enclave in North Africa, with most of the more than 50,000 people who had crossed the border by land and sea already heading back voluntarily. The Spanish government's representative in Ceuta said 57 bodies had been recovered on the Spanish side of the border and that there could be additional casualties on the Moroccan side. It said some drowned and some were crushed while trying to climb the breakwater that holds the border fence. Spain's Interior Ministry said around 50,000 people had crossed the border since Thursday morning and estimated that 48,300 had returned by 6 p.m. on Friday. Juan Jesus Vivas, head of Ceuta's local government, said as many as 60,000 people had pushed across over the past couple of days.
2: I think this is a particularly tricky moment for Pedro Sanchez because he has made such an effort to sort of make the other case for migration, that it can be economically positive, and has sought to regularize approximately 500,000 migrants. Now, he's received over 1 million applications to be regularized in Spain, which has caused, as you can imagine, quite a debate on migration. And I think this is being really spread by the right in Spain, who would rather have, and not just Spain, but across Europe and across the world, we've seen Elon Musk joining in this debate, who would rather that Sanchez has to fight the next general election on migration rather than the economy, which has gone rather well. So it's about trying to make migration the number one topic to discuss that general election, which must happen essentially in the next 12 months.
3: So why did it happen? Why now? That's a good question, because I think it's not just one factor. It's not just a trigger. I think there's an opening. Of course, there's when we talk about young people, there's the kind of accumulated social and economic frustration, like lack of job opportunities, and but there's also something interesting why it happens also around this summer period. Social media was also a tool to help those who've made it. So with practical advice on what to do when you get there, what are the first practical things you could do, register, get in, all the things that were needed. Of course, other dimensions come to play here, because we can't really underestimate the kind of the bigger geopolitical dimension here. Of course, there's diplomatic developments that at times trigger this

0: The plain modern office building behind me may not look like much, but if Prime Minister Andy Burnham has his way, it's going to become one of the most important buildings in Britain. This is the home of Number 10 North, a branch of the Prime Minister's office about 165 miles from the original 10 Downing Street in London. The UK is one of the most politically centralized countries in the world, but Andy Burnham wants to do things differently. Until last month, he was the mayor of Greater Manchester, and he wants to take what he learned here and apply it nationwide. He set up Number 10 North, he says, to solve one of the most difficult questions facing any UK government: how to spur growth in a sluggish economy and spread opportunity and wealth all around the country. Number 10 North represents the first time in modern memory that a prime minister has had a major office outside of London. It's planned to have dozens of staff, including aides, advisors, experts and civil servants, and Burnham himself says he'll work here at least one day a week. Critics say Number 10 North is an expensive gimmick, but Andy Burnham calls it a North Pole to counterbalance the South Pole of Westminster-based London politics. He wants this to be a hub for transferring power and money away from central government and to local authorities around the country. As a first announcement, he said that starting next year, mayors will be able to keep a chunk of the income tax and business tax raised in their areas to spend on transport or infrastructure or other projects. Mayors have welcomed this move, but like so much of what Andy Burnham has announced during his extremely busy first 2 weeks in office, the devil is going to be very much in the detail, and the detail is very much still to be confirmed.
1: Firefighters battled a large wildfire in the southwestern Aden province of Turkiye on Friday, July 31st. Helicopters poured water over flames as thick smoke

0: Wildfires raged in Greece's Chaidari suburb in the western part of Athens on Friday. Smoke could be seen rising over the Acropolis as firefighting aircraft dumped water on the burning flames. Residents described their fear of seeing their homes and surrounding forests destroyed by recurring summer wildfires, saying they could not continue living with the constant threat. They also warned of the loss of vital green areas, calling the destruction of local flora and fauna a blow to the area's natural green lungs. Greece experienced serious flare-ups and sporadic fires throughout the country on Friday, with residents of two communities west of Athens advised to evacuate as a precaution from a wildfire, giving off plumes of smoke in the hills surrounding the Greek capital. There were fresh outbreaks in other areas of the country. In the area of Boeotia, northwest of Athens, hundreds of residents and visitors of a small coastal community were evacuated on Coast Guard boats and small fishing vessels as thick plumes of orange smoke covered the area. Europe has been ravaged by wildfires this summer after successive record-breaking heat waves, leaving vast stretches of drought-parched vegetation primed to burn and forcing hundreds of thousands of people to flee their homes.
1: Two months ago, I warned that El Niño was arriving on our doorstep. Now it is inside the house and turning up the heat. New forecasts released today by the World Meteorological Organization provide a stark picture of the period from August through October. El Niño is strengthening, adding fuel to a planet already on fire. Today's latest news indicates sea surface temperatures in key monitoring regions to average nearly 3 degrees Celsius above normal. At the same time, WMO's outlook shows that through October, nearly every land area on Earth is expected to be hotter than normal. Taken together, that risks shattering every seasonal record and driving even more severe effects worldwide. We are in uncharted territory. The verdict is clear. The climate crisis is in overdrive. Extreme heat has long been called the silent killer. Yet even that description may understate the crisis because heat deaths are vastly undercounted around the world. Many fatalities linked to extreme heat are never recorded as such, even when heat plays a decisive role. What we do know is deeply alarming. Heat is claiming lives on a growing scale, day after day, in every region of the world. And while extreme heat is a global crisis, those who have done the least to fuel it are paying the highest price. Children, older persons, people with disability, outdoor workers, people living in informal settlements, and communities pushed to the margins. Extreme heat is widening inequalities, deepening hunger, weakening economies, and pushing development further out of reach.
2: At the height of France's summer camping season, Domaine de la Rive in southwest France should be packed with holidaymakers. Instead, the campsite stands empty after approaching wildfire threats forced an evacuation. The fires are part of what French officials have described as an unprecedented wildfire season. Campsite manager Adrien Folliot says the scene is a far cry from a normal July.
3: Normally, at the end of July, the campsite is full. At this time of year, we don't have any pitches available. We would have already seen plenty of children riding bikes around the campsite.
2: The evacuation order came around 8:30 p.m. as wildfire flames approached a campsite near the town of Bicaros. Within minutes, families were told to leave. Folio says staff cleared the site quickly.
3: The evacuation went well. It was very quick. We evacuated 1,200 people in 30 minutes. It all happened calmly. The teams are trained to carry out this type of

0: evacuation.
1: When staff returned, they found signs of the hurried departure everywhere. The Domaine de la Rive site escaped damage. But Reuters footage from nearby Leje Cap Ferré shows scorched campsites and burnt tents after the fire swept through the region. Although the campsite was spared, Folio says the financial impact will be significant.
0: Campsites generate 80% of their revenue in July and August. So we've lost roughly 15% of our revenue, which is almost half of our profitability.
1: According to France's National Federation of Outdoor Lodging, 62 campsites were evacuated in the wildfire-affected area. The fires have become a wake-up call for an industry increasingly exposed to the realities of a warming climate. As operators adapt to growing wildfire risks, they face the challenge of protecting one of France's most enduring holiday traditions.
2: At least 10 people were injured in a magnitude 4.7 earthquake that struck the Campi Flegre area near the southern Italian city of Naples on Friday, according to Italy's Civil Protection Department. Some residents were evacuated from damaged homes, while others prepared to spend the night outdoors because they feared further tremors. The quake was recorded at 7:46 p.m., with its epicenter between the towns of Pozzuoli and Quarto, at a depth of about 3 kilometers, Italy's National Institute of Geophysics and Volcanology said. INGV said the earthquake formed part of an ongoing seismic swarm. 10 tremors had been recorded by 8:25 p.m., with the 4.7 quake the strongest, it said. The earthquake was felt throughout Naples, on the island of Ischia, and as far as the Sorrento Peninsula. Earthquakes are relatively frequent in Italy. Sri Lanka's former police chief, Pujitha Jayasundara, and former senior defense official, Hemasiri Fernando, were sentenced to death on Friday over the 2019 Easter bombings that killed 279 people, local media reported. A special court known as the Permanent Trial at Bar found the pair guilty on multiple charges, including failing to prevent the attacks despite prior intelligence warnings, criminal dereliction of duty, murder, and attempted murder, local broadcaster Ada Durana reported. Sri Lanka retains the death penalty but has observed a long-standing de facto moratorium on executions, with death sentences typically commuted to life imprisonment. The two former officials were acquitted of the same charges by a 3-judge high court bench in 2022. However, a fresh trial began in March after the Supreme Court ordered the case to be reheard. The attacks on April 21, 2019, targeted 3 churches and 3 hotels. The bombings, the deadliest in Sri Lanka's recent history, also injured about 500 people, many of them members of the island's Christian minority.

0: Authorities were working Thursday to find the source of cyber attacks that targeted over 30 water systems in Minnesota and came amid warnings that Iranian hackers have been focused on such systems. Minnesota IT Services said state officials had yet to identify who was behind the attacks that took place Sunday and Monday. There were no reports that residents had been impacted by the attacks, though one city asked residents to conserve water for a couple hours while they tried to determine what was wrong. The FBI, which is investigating, has not publicly identified a culprit, and a spokesperson declined to say Thursday who the Bureau thought might be responsible. The FBI, Cybersecurity and Infrastructure Security Agency, and other agencies warned in an advisory last week that Iranian hackers have been targeting water and wastewater systems and the operational controls other critical infrastructure sectors. The state agency said there are similarities among the incidents, including timing and the types of technology used, but investigators haven't determined if the same culprit was behind each one. The city said crews were able to continue operating the system during the outage, and it didn't have any impact on water levels or quality.
1: Ten international climbers, led by a renowned Nepal-born mountaineer, were missing after an avalanche struck Broad Peak, one of the world's highest mountains in northern Pakistan. The Alpine Club of Pakistan received initial reports that the avalanche struck the team led by Nirmal Purja, and the climbers have been out of communication since then, club vice president Karar Hydri said in a statement late Thursday.
2: I think it was a great honor, and it was a great team effort. I think it was emotional because we all walk in the summit together, and that's a clear message for everybody in the world to say that if you unite together, anything is possible.
1: The expedition includes five Nepalese climbers, Pakistani mountaineer Sohail Sakhi of Hunza, Omani climber Nathira, American climber Mallory Gase, a Chinese climber identified as Wong, and another foreign climber. The club's president, Major General Irfan Arshad, and its senior leaders were in contact with government officials to facilitate an immediate search and rescue operation. The club said every effort was being made to mobilize helicopters and other rescue resources quickly, subject to weather and operational conditions.

0: China's foreign exchange regulator has rolled out new rules to ease access to domestic foreign currency loans, a move aimed at streamlining financing for domestic exporters and reducing administrative burdens on businesses. The State Administration of Foreign Exchange issued the notice on further improving the management of domestic foreign exchange loans on Friday, with the new provisions set to come into effect on October 1, 2026. Under the revised framework, eligible domestic foreign currency loans backed by goods or services trade exports may now be directly credited to businesses' current foreign exchange settlement accounts. Previously, such loans were subject to more restrictive account management. The notice also simplifies forex settlement and repayment procedures. Loan settlement is now managed based on the underlying transaction background rather than through blanket restrictions. Repayment requirements will also be streamlined. Borrowers can now purchase foreign exchange directly at banks to repay domestic forex loans by presenting authentic supporting documents, eliminating prior administrative approval requirements. Li Liuyang, head of Forex Research at the China International Capital Corporation Limited, said the changes are expected to deliver tangible benefits to domestic exporters. Under the previous rules, domestic foreign currency loans were generally not allowed to be settled into the Chinese yuan, but the new regulation extends the settlement eligibility to forex loans backed by goods or services exports, where export proceeds serve as the primary repayment source, he explained. The move is part of China's broader efforts to support the real economy and facilitate cross-border trade. The notice is also consistent with a series of incremental reforms introduced by SAFE in recent years, including the expansion of cross-border trade facilitation pilots and the relaxation of forex settlement rules for multinational corporations. The China-Uzbekistan Authorized Economic Operator Mutual Recognition Arrangement officially came into effect on Saturday, offering easier customs clearance for exporters from both countries. According to the General Administration of Customs, China is Uzbekistan's first AEO mutual recognition partner, and the country has become Uzbekistan's largest trading partner and one of its biggest sources of foreign investment. The AEO system, initiated by the World Customs Organization, is aimed at facilitating customs clearance for enterprises with outstanding records in terms of legal compliance, credit rating, and safety. Data showed that the trade volume between China and Uzbekistan totaled 64.77 billion yuan, about 9.59 billion US dollars in the first 6 months of the year, up 24.2% year on year. Under the arrangement, companies that obtain the AEO status in the two countries will enjoy simplified customs procedures, such as reduced examination and prioritized clearance, which will significantly shorten customs clearance time and reduce warehouse and logistics costs. So far, the number of economies that have signed AEO mutual recognition agreements with China stands at 34, covering 60 countries and regions. China has implemented the AEO mutual recognition arrangements with 53 countries and regions across the world. China's exports of artificial intelligence-related products have maintained a rapid growth this year as various regions work to bring more advanced AI capabilities into tools and services aimed at industry use and everyday life. South China's Guangdong province, supported by a well-developed consumer electronic supply chain, has fostered a diverse range of smart terminal products that have reached global markets. Currently, Chinese smartwatches and smart toys are sold in over 170 countries and regions worldwide. In Shanghai, where the intelligent sensing industry is a major strength, leaders in 3D printers are in hot demand, helping accelerate the upgrade of intelligent driving worldwide. Southwest China's Sichuan province, home to a cluster of core computing component companies, is focusing on integrated circuit research, development, and manufacturing, providing key hardware for global digital infrastructure. In the first half of this year, China's exports of laser-ranging radar used for intelligent driving increased by 58.3%, while exports of 3D printers surged by 109.3%. Meanwhile, exports of intelligent bionic robots built around AI technologies exceeded 10,000 units, and intelligent handling robots and welding robots continued to expand into the global manufacturing market, with export growth rates both exceeding 60%.
1: Elon Musk dismissed as fake news a report that executives at his electric vehicle company Tesla have been told to prepare for a separation of its China business ahead of a potential merger with his space exploration firm, SpaceX. Tesla advisors have discussed possible options for a separation, including a spin-off, sale, or closure, the Wall Street Journal reported on Thursday, July 30th, adding that it was unclear how quickly Tesla could move on the China business and that the plans could change. "This has never even come up in a discussion ever," Musk, the world's richest person, said on his ex social media account in response to the report. Absurdly fake news. A merger between Musk's Tesla and SpaceX would raise geopolitical and regulatory hurdles, particularly in China, because SpaceX is a major U.S. defense contractor involved in national security and satellite programs, while Tesla operates wholly owned manufacturing facilities in China. Investors and analysts have long speculated about the possibility of combining Musk's EV and space firms, with the discussion intensifying during SpaceX's record $75 billion initial public offering process. The Bank of Japan kept interest rates unchanged, but signaled that further policy tightening remains possible as inflationary pressures continue to build. The central bank left its benchmark short-term interest rate at 1%, following last month's increase to the highest level in more than three decades. The Bank of Japan governor said that policymakers are becoming increasingly alert to the risk that underlying inflation could rise above the bank's 2% target. The central bank strengthened its inflation outlook, indicating for the first time that underlying price growth could exceed its target if current trends persist. Officials said that they will continue monitoring the effects of currency movements, global demand for artificial intelligence technologies, and developments in the Middle East when considering future rate decisions. The decision followed Japan's latest intervention in currency markets to support the yen after its recent weakness, although the move provided only limited relief. The Bank of Japan reiterated its commitment to raising interest rates gradually if economic activity and inflation continue to develop in line with its expectations. South Korea's stock benchmark soared 14% in early trade on Friday, riding investors' surge back into semiconductor shares around the world in the latest wild swing for a market that is being tossed back and forth by leveraged bets. Samsung Electronics shares jumped 18%, and SK Hynix stock surged 21% in morning trade. Overnight, a 15% surge in Microsoft after a stellar forecast reignited buying in chip shares on Wall Street. The KOSPI, however, remains fragile and down more than 30% from a peak late in June. It is on track for a monthly fall of nearly 25%, its largest since the Asian financial crisis in 1997. Samsung Electronics and SK Hynix led the advance as optimism over artificial intelligence and strong global chip demand lifted technology stocks. Despite the rebound, the KOSPI remains sharply lower than its recent peak, highlighting continued volatility in the market.

0: FIFA said on Friday it will not proceed with its proposal to sell a piece of its business empire to outside investors after the project was met with fierce resistance from some of its member associations. FIFA's plan was to raise up to $4.2 billion by selling about a 20% stake in a new unit that would run FIFA events, including the World Cup, valuing it at $20 billion. The proposal, first announced on Tuesday, was strongly opposed by European soccer's governing body, UEFA, which threatened a boycott and accused FIFA of putting the sport's soul up for sale. Having listened carefully to all the views, it has become clear that the project has created divisions of a nature that, regardless of the level of support, are no longer in the interest of the objective set out in the first place, FIFA President Gianni Infantino said in a statement. Our purpose has always been and will always be to unite and improve. As a result, this proposal will not proceed.
1: Confirm.
0: Earlier on Friday, Infantino's senior advisor, Carlos Cordero, resigned with immediate effect, calling the plan a bad deal for football.
1: Will be.
0: Cordero, who was appointed in 2021 by Infantino to help shape FIFA's future, said the body was mortgaging football's future without any compelling justification. FIFA's chief operating officer, Kevin Lamour, said staff were deceived by Infantino, describing the proposal as a project of one person.
1: Oh, you gotta be kidding.
0: British Prime Minister Andy Burnham, meanwhile, told reporters on Friday that Infantino was the wrong man to lead the organization. Trump, however, said he did not speak with Infantino about FIFA offering stakes to external investors, despite having a close relationship after the U.S. co-hosted the World Cup.
2: So you have your ticket already for the final.
3: It seemed to come out of nowhere. This is the biggest sport in the world and the biggest organization in the world, and trying to turn it into a private equity angle and get private companies involved in this, it just felt wrong. Infantino saw the writing on the wall and realized that this wasn't going to go anywhere. It didn't help that he really didn't let on that this was going on. He didn't really advance notice anyone. It seemed to be a one-man plan. And I think a lot of the association members were shocked and surprised when they heard about it. It also didn't help that you had a Kushner involved in this whole thing, especially what was going on during the World Cup with Balogun and Trump. To have a Trump relative involved in this only made the whole thing much worse.
0: Manchester City held an open training session in Hong Kong on Friday ahead of their preseason fixture against Inter Milan, with new manager Enzo Maresca overseeing preparations in front of thousands of fans at the Kai Tak Stadium. On the pitch, new signing Jeremy Manga joined established first-team players including Phil Foden, Josko Gvardiol, Mateo Kovacic, Savinho, and Gianluigi Donnarumma in drills and shooting exercises. Speaking at a news conference before training, Maresca declined to comment in detail on the controversy surrounding FIFA's proposed commercial subsidiary, but endorsed the view that supporters remain at the heart of the game.

0: Fielder Rico Lewis said the squad was adapting quickly to Maresca's methods despite significant changes following the offseason.
1: I cannot say too much, to be honest, because I don't know exactly the details. The focus since we are here, since I joined the club, has been, as you know, to prepare session, to be focused on tomorrow game and then the next one. So I don't have many details to give you the right answer.
2: Xabi Alonso was asked about it and he said football is for the people. Is that something you agree with?
1: Luco, football for sure is for the people, for the fans, no doubt. We are talking with Hugo, with the club, about some target. It's a normal situation when the window transfer is open, anything can happen. For sure we are going to do something, but we are looking at different position.
3: Yeah, obviously it's a big change in for the club. Obviously the manager leaving, a new manager coming in, loads of new teammates. But I think it's not going to be too different. You know, every year there's changes. People leave, people join, and that's just part of football. So I think all the people in the dressing room, all the players are used to changing and adapting, and I think it'll be the same. But everyone's really excited to get the season underway. I mean, me personally, I've been working as hard as I can, even in the off season, to get as fit as I can and to work as hard as I can to be ready. And us as a team, you know, I feel like we've gelled very well in the first 2 weeks. Getting to know the manager, getting to know his philosophy and what he wants to bring to the team. And I think there's good signs already. And I think these games will help us gel even better.
0: Liverpool continued their preseason preparations with an open training session at the Endeavour Health Performance Centre in Chicago on Friday, ahead of their upcoming friendly against Leeds United. Dozens of fans watched as head coach Andoni Iraola put his squad through a series of drills, including rondos, shooting exercises, and set-piece work. The session came after Iraola said Liverpool are still looking to strengthen several areas of the squad before the transfer window closes, with the manager highlighting the need to add a winger following a summer of significant departures and injury setbacks. Liverpool are in the United States as part of their preseason tour and will face Leeds United before continuing their build-up to the Premier League season, which begins away to Newcastle United on August 23rd.

0: Well, I think we just want to win. You know, we just want to win. We're doing very well. We're trying to be nice as you can be in, you know, a situation like that. But, you know, they're being decimated. They have no Navy. They have no Air Force. They have no anti-aircraft. It doesn't mean they don't have any capability. They have some, but very little. We just want to win. We don't want to have them. It's very simple. They cannot have a nuclear weapon. Iran will not have a nuclear weapon, and they can't have a nuclear weapon. If they did, the Middle East would have been wiped out by now. If I didn't stop the JCPOA, the Obama deal, I believe Israel would no longer be with us in big parts of the Middle East. We have an understanding with Israel. Israel is very happy about it. Israel helped us. And they've been very good. They've been very good about it. Most people said that would be a deal that would be undoable. Now, will it go through its ups and downs? It's a very complex situation over there. The people are very complex and difficult. I thought that would be possible to disarm Hamas. That shows you how much success we're having with Iran. Because if you go 4 months ago, 5 months ago, a deal like that would have been impossible. So it's a big step for the Middle East, and people are really impressed by it, and they're surprised by it.
1: U.S. President Donald Trump said talks in Cairo between mediators and Hamas leaders on Thursday have led to a phased disarmament agreement in Gaza. But a Hamas official described the deal as a draft, and U.S. officials said Israel was skeptical the militant Palestinian group would surrender its weapons. Today, the Board of Peace reached a historic agreement for the complete disarmament of Hamas and all other armed groups in Gaza, Trump said in a social media post, adding that the disarmament would come in phases. This is a monumental step toward lasting peace and security. The agreement was a critical step towards Gaza being governed by a new Palestinian government that will work closely with the so-called Board of Peace, Trump said. At the same time, Israel will have the security it deserves, with Gaza no longer used as a base for terror attacks, he added. The Israeli embassy in Washington did not immediately respond to a request for comment on Trump's announcement. A Hamas source told Reuters the draft agreement stipulates that heavy weapons would only be stored and kept under the control of a Palestinian administration, and the weapons cannot be transferred to Israel. We will not take any action regarding disarmament prior to Israel's withdrawal from the Strip, Ghazi Hamad, a member of the Hamas negotiating team, told Al Jazeera.
0: Shooting the other side also.
1: A U.S. official on Thursday told reporters that Israel is very skeptical that Hamas will disarm.

0: arm. We're very confident they will adhere to it, the U.S. official added. If they don't, obviously President Trump would be very, very disappointed. There were also questions about how long the process would take. A Board of Peace official gave an estimate of 200 to 320 days, but a U.S. official played down that timeline. An Israeli official who declined to be identified said before Trump's announcement, Israel had rejected a proposal. Israel demands the complete disarmament of Hamas, including the removal of weapons from Gaza and the complete demilitarization of the Strip as a precondition for any process, the official said earlier on Thursday. The 15-point document in question does not provide a satisfactory response to these demands, and Israel conveyed its objections. Earlier, Israeli strikes killed at least 6 Palestinians in Gaza, including 2 children, medics said. Hamas leaders held talks with mediators from Egypt, Qatar, and Turkey on the second phase of Trump's Gaza plan, as presented to them by his Board of Peace. Trump set up the board to oversee a plan to end Israel's war in Gaza and rebuild the devastated territory. He appointed members of the board with himself as chair and said last year that the board will supervise Gaza's temporary governance.
1: The expanding U.S.-Iran war is raising fresh concerns over the security of regional shipping after a drone strike hit 2 gas vessels near Egypt's Mediterranean port of Damietta. The attack, which caused fires aboard 2 vessels near the entrance to the Suez Canal, has heightened fears that another key global energy corridor could come under pressure alongside the Strait of Hormuz. The incident has intensified concerns over the safety of commercial shipping, with analysts warning that threats are spreading beyond the Gulf to the Eastern Mediterranean and the Red Sea. The Strait of Hormuz remains a major flashpoint in the conflict, with shipping already severely disrupted, as the waterway continues to play a central role in diplomatic efforts between Washington and Tehran. Oman has continued mediation efforts by presenting proposals on the future management of the Strait of Hormuz, while discussions with Iran over the issue remain ongoing. Saudi Arabia has also proposed a multinational maritime coalition to help safeguard shipping lanes and energy supplies in the Red Sea as attacks on commercial vessels continue. The latest developments have reinforced concerns over global energy security, with more Saudi oil exports being rerouted through the Suez Canal and the Sumd pipeline to bypass the increasingly dangerous waters around the Gulf. The widening conflict has also drawn in additional regional actors, with recent military operations in Iraq and attacks affecting Egypt highlighting the growing risk of further regional escalation. The expanding maritime threats are adding to uncertainty in global energy markets as governments and shipping companies monitor the security of key trade routes across the Middle East.
2: The nature of the current war, the nature of the war that began on February 20th between Iran, United States, and Israel, is mobile, is expandable, it's uncontrollable, and as the events in the previous days and weeks proved, that it's going to be much more complicated and on and off, out of the control of the parties in it. This is not a war that can fall into the category of the managed escalations. From the Iranian point of view and perspective, as much as they can enlarge the war in terms of the compass, in terms of the geographical areas that the war is taking place into it, is actually going to be a leverage for them. To them, an isolated war, which is only taking place between Iran, United States, and Israel, is actually an advantage for the United States. But a war that has a regional-wide effects is an advantage for Iran, because it triggers the fear of the spread of the chaos, the fear of the instability in both security-wise and energy-wise. That's why they were trying to send a signal, and they did send a signal to the Americans that this is going to be a war that is going to be expanded, is going to be enlarged day by day. And the recent events that took place, including the Ukrainians' attack on the Iranian and Russian cargoes in Caspian Sea, is also signaling that there are new parties that they may get involved into this war without any invitation. Iranian

0: cannot understand, not only understand, but more importantly, accept that kind of the environment. So by the attacks that they made on Jordan, while it was surprisingly to many one, but they actually were trying to operate within their own strategy. And their strategy is that the current status quo of the no war, no peace is not achievable, or it's not beneficial to Iran's national security. And Iran needs to either restore the war or move forward to an actual peace.
1: The Iranian strategy at this moment is to demonstrate to the United States that it cannot get away with limited tit-for-tats that would be costly for Iran and not very costly for the U.S., that they would externalize the pain and even escalate into new territory in terms of both the scale and scope of attacks. This is why we have seen Iran attacking Jordan, a country that it did not attack in the past. We have also seen Iranian allies in the region putting more pressure on energy routes like Bab al-Mandab, or even with a recent attack in Egypt on the Suez Canal. If the war in Yemen, especially, I think that's the biggest area of concern. If the war in Yemen resumes, it might go on regardless of whether Iran and the United States are able to reach an agreement or not. If relations between Iraq and Saudi Arabia are further damaged, that again could be a legacy of this war that would be long lasting.
2: Yemen's Humanitarian Operations Coordination Center, which is set up by the Houthis in Sana'a, issued a statement on Saturday denying plans to levy transit tolls on most vessels sailing through the Bab al-Mandab Strait, a vital transit choke point connecting the Red Sea and the Gulf of Aden. In the statement, the HOCC said, the safe transit service it provides to vessels are offered at no cost, adding all vessels outside the scope of the declared ban may transit safely. The statement also included an email address for vessels to apply for the safe transit. The denial comes after the Houthis announced a maritime ban on Saudi shipping on July 20th and warned international shipping companies that vessels trading with Saudi ports could face military attacks. In a statement released on July 24th, a Houthi spokesperson said the Bab al-Mandab Strait had not been closed, and that the recently announced maritime measures were limited to shipping linked to Saudi Arabia. Located between Yemen and the Horn of Africa, the strait facilitates the passage of a significant portion of global trade, including energy supplies. Supporters of Yemen's Houthi movement gathered in the capital Sana'a on Friday for an anti-Saudi rally, voicing support for the group's leadership as tensions with Saudi Arabia continue to escalate. Crowds filled Sabin Square, waving Houthi flags and chanting slogans denouncing Saudi Arabia, the United States, and Israel. The demonstration came days after Houthi attacks targeting shipping linked to Saudi Arabia and the kingdom's announcement of a new maritime security coalition. The rally followed weeks of mounting confrontation between the Iran-aligned Houthis and Saudi Arabia after the group announced a maritime blockade targeting Saudi shipping in the Red Sea and the Strait of Bab el-Mandeb, saying the measures were in response to what it called a Saudi blockade of Houthi-held areas. Saudi Arabia has rejected the accusations, condemned the attacks on commercial shipping, and announced a Saudi-led maritime coalition to protect navigation in the strategic waterway.

Turkish President Recep Tayyip Erdogan reaffirmed Ankara's support for Lebanon's sovereignty and territorial integrity during talks with the Lebanese president in Ankara. Erdogan said that Ankara is ready to contribute to any international initiative aimed at supporting Lebanon's security and preserving its sovereignty, following

0: Russia pounded Ukraine's capital Kyiv with ballistic missiles on Saturday, killing at least 9 people and wounding 28 others, including 4 children, Kyiv Mayor Vitaly Klitschko said. More than a dozen explosions reverberated through the city. Russia has stepped up attacks on the capital in recent months, while Ukraine is chronically short of air defenses capable of downing ballistic missiles, which travel at several times the speed of sound. This is the second major attack on Kyiv this week. The strikes came 2 days after a suspected Russian cruise missile landed in Poland during a large attack on Ukraine. The attack on Thursday killed 9 people, including 6 members of one family in a village near Kryvyi Rih. In Kyiv, fires broke out across the city and power outages were reported in some areas. Klitschko said a residential building in Shevchenkivsky district was partially destroyed, trapping people inside. The first and second floors of the damaged building had partially collapsed.
1: A large group of migrants were escorted by police and military personnel on Saturday in Spain's enclave of Ceuta towards El Tarajal crossing border. Spain said on Friday, July 31st, it had reversed a huge rush of migrants into a Spanish enclave in North Africa, with most of the more than 50,000 people who had crossed the border by land and sea already heading back voluntarily. The Spanish government's representative in Ceuta said 57 bodies had been recovered on the Spanish side of the border, and that there could be additional casualties on the Moroccan side. It said some drowned and some were crushed while trying to climb the breakwater that holds the border fence. Spain's Interior Ministry said around 50,000 people had crossed the border since Thursday morning and estimated that 48,300 had returned by 6 p.m. on Friday. Juan Jesus Vivas, head of Ceuta's local government, said as many as 60,000 people had pushed across over the past couple of days.
2: I think this is a particularly tricky moment for Pedro Sanchez because he has made such an effort to sort of make the other case for migration, that it can be economically positive, and has sought to regularize approximately 500,000 migrants. Now, he's received over 1 million applications to be regularized in Spain, which has caused, as you can imagine, quite a debate on migration. And I think this is being really spread by the right in Spain, who would rather have, and not just Spain, but across Europe and across the world, we've seen Elon Musk joining in this debate, who would rather that Sanchez has to fight the next general election on migration rather than the economy, which has gone rather well. So it's about trying to make migration the number one topic to discuss that general election, which must happen essentially in the next 12 months.
3: So why did it happen? Why now? That's a good question, because I think it's not just one factor. It's not just a trigger. I think there's an opening. Of course, there's when we talk about young people, there's the kind of accumulated the social and economic frustration, like lack of job opportunities, but there's also something interesting why it happens also around this summer period. Social media was also a tool to help those who've made it. So with practical advice on what to do when you get there, what are the first practical things you could do, register, get in, all the things that were needed. Of course, other dimensions come to play here, because we can't really underestimate the kind of the bigger geopolitical dimension here. Of course, there's diplomatic developments that at times trigger this

0: The plain modern office building behind me may not look like much, but if Prime Minister Andy Burnham has his way, it's going to become one of the most important buildings in Britain. This is the home of Number 10 North, a branch of the Prime Minister's office about 165 miles from the original 10 Downing Street in London. The UK is one of the most politically centralized countries in the world, but Andy Burnham wants to do things differently. Until last month, he was the mayor of Greater Manchester, and he wants to take what he learned here and apply it nationwide. He set up Number 10 North, he says, to solve one of the most difficult questions facing any UK government: how to spur growth in a sluggish economy and spread opportunity and wealth all around the country. Number 10 North represents the first time in modern memory that a prime minister has had a major office outside of London. It's planned to have dozens of staff, including aides, advisors, experts and civil servants, and Burnham himself says he'll work here at least one day a week. Critics say Number 10 North is an expensive gimmick, but Andy Burnham calls it a North Pole to counterbalance the South Pole of Westminster-based London politics. He wants this to be a hub for transferring power and money away from central government and to local authorities around the country. As a first announcement, he said that starting next year, mayors will be able to keep a chunk of the income tax and business tax raised in their areas to spend on transport or infrastructure or other projects. Mayors have welcomed this move, but like so much of what Andy Burnham has announced during his extremely busy first 2 weeks in office, the devil is going to be very much in the detail, and the detail is very much still to be confirmed.
1: Firefighters battled a large wildfire in the southwestern Aden province of Turkiye on Friday, July 31st. Helicopters poured water over flames as thick smoke rose above burning vegetation. In the last 3 days, 80 wildfires broke out in forest areas, Forest Minister Ibrahim Yumakli said on Friday, adding that five were ongoing. Strong winds and low humidity have caused the fires to spread quicker, despite efforts to contain them from the air and ground. Global warming is giving the Mediterranean region hotter, drier summers, scientists say, with wildfires surging each year. Although heat waves and wildfires are common in the region, their impact on human life, along with the scale of destruction, have become more pronounced in recent years.

0: by recurring summer wildfires, saying they could not continue living with the constant threat. They also warned of the loss of vital green areas, calling the destruction of local flora and fauna a blow to the area's natural green lungs. Greece experienced serious flare-ups and sporadic fires throughout the country on Friday, with residents of two communities west of Athens advised to evacuate as a precaution from a wildfire, giving off plumes of smoke in the hills surrounding the Greek capital. There were fresh outbreaks in other areas of the country. In the area of Boeotia, northwest of Athens, hundreds of residents and visitors of a small coastal community were evacuated on Coast Guard boats and small fishing vessels as thick plumes of orange smoke covered the area. Europe has been ravaged by wildfires this summer after successive record-breaking heat waves, leaving vast stretches of drought-parched vegetation primed to burn and forcing hundreds of thousands of people to flee their homes.
1: Two months ago, I warned that El Niño was arriving on our doorstep. Now it is inside the house and turning up the heat. New forecasts released today by the World Meteorological Organization provide a stark picture of the period from August through October. El Niño is strengthening, adding fuel to a planet already on fire. Today's latest news indicates sea surface temperatures in key monitoring regions to average nearly 3 degrees Celsius above normal. At the same time, WMO's outlook shows that through October, nearly every land area on Earth is expected to be hotter than normal. Taken together, that risks shattering every seasonal record and driving even more severe effects worldwide. We are in uncharted territory. The verdict is clear. The climate crisis is in overdrive. Extreme heat has long been called the silent killer. Yet even that description may understate the crisis because heat deaths are vastly undercounted around the world. Many fatalities linked to extreme heat are never recorded as such, even when heat plays a decisive role. What we do know is deeply alarming. Heat is claiming lives on a growing scale, day after day, in every region of the world. And while extreme heat is a global crisis, those who have done the least to fuel it are paying the highest price. Children, older persons, people with disability, outdoor workers, people living in informal settlements, and communities pushed to the margins. Extreme heat is widening inequalities, deepening hunger, weakening economies, and pushing development further out of reach.
2: At the height of France's summer camping season, Domaine de la Rive in southwest France should be packed with holidaymakers. Instead, the campsite stands empty after approaching wildfire threats forced an evacuation. The fires are part of what French officials have described as an unprecedented wildfire season. Campsite manager Adrien Folliot says the scene is a far cry from a normal July.
3: Normally, at the end of July, the campsite is full. At this time of year, we don't have any pictures available. We would have already seen plenty of children riding bikes around the campsite.
2: The evacuation order came around 8:30 p.m. as wildfire flames approached the campsite near the town of Bicaros. Within minutes, families were told to leave. Folio says staff cleared the site quickly.
3: The evacuation went well. It was very quick. We evacuated 1,200 people in 30 minutes. It all happened calmly. The teams are trained to carry out this type of evacuation.
2: When staff returned, they found signs of the hurried departure everywhere. The Domaine de la Rive site escaped damage. But Reuters footage from nearby Leger Cap Ferret shows scorched campsites and burnt tents after the fire swept through the region. Although the campsite was spared, Folliot says the financial impact will be significant.
3: Campsites generate 80% of their revenue in July and August. So we've lost roughly 15% of our revenue, which is almost half of our profitability.
2: According to France's National Federation,

0: Evacuation of outdoor lodging. 62 campsites were evacuated in the wildfire-affected area. The fires have become a wake-up call for an industry increasingly exposed to the realities of a warming climate. As operators adapt to growing wildfire risks, they face the challenge of protecting one of France's most enduring holiday traditions.
1: At least 10 people were injured in a magnitude 4.7 earthquake that struck the Campi Flegre area near the southern Italian city of Naples on Friday, according to Italy's Civil Protection Department. Some residents were evacuated from damaged homes, while others prepared to spend the night outdoors because they feared further tremors. The quake was recorded at 7:46 p.m., with its epicenter between the towns of Pozzuoli and Quarto, at a depth of about 3 kilometers, Italy's National Institute of Geophysics and Volcanology said. INGV said the earthquake formed part of an ongoing seismic swarm. 10 tremors had been recorded by 8:25 p.m., with the 4.7 quake the strongest, it said. The earthquake was felt throughout Naples, on the island of Ischia, and as far as the Sorrento Peninsula. Earthquakes are relatively frequent in Italy. Sri Lanka's former police chief, Pujith Jayasundara, and former senior defense official, Hemasiri Fernando, were sentenced to death on Friday over the 2019 Easter bombings that killed 279 people, local media reported. A special court known as the Permanent Trial at Bar found the pair guilty on multiple charges, including failing to prevent the attacks despite prior intelligence warnings, criminal dereliction of duty, murder, and attempted murder, local broadcaster Ada Durana reported. Sri Lanka retains the death penalty but has observed a long-standing de facto moratorium on executions, with death sentences typically commuted to life imprisonment. The two former officials were acquitted of the same charges by a 3-judge high court bench in 2022. However, a fresh trial began in March after the Supreme Court ordered the case to be reheard. The attacks on April 21, 2019, targeted 3 churches and 3 hotels. The bombings, the deadliest in Sri Lanka's recent history, also injured about 500 people, many of them members of the island's Christian minority.

0: Authorities were working Thursday to find the source of cyber attacks that targeted over 30 water systems in Minnesota and came amid warnings that Iranian hackers have been focused on such systems. Minnesota IT services said state officials had yet to identify who was behind the attacks that took place Sunday and Monday. There were no reports that residents had been impacted by the attacks, though one city asked residents to conserve water for a couple hours while they tried to determine what was wrong. The FBI, which is investigating, has not publicly identified a culprit, and a spokesperson declined to say Thursday who the Bureau thought might be responsible. The FBI, Cybersecurity and Infrastructure Security Agency, and other agencies warned in an advisory last week that Iranian hackers have been targeting water and wastewater systems and the operational controls other critical infrastructure sectors. The state agency said there are similarities among the incidents, including timing and the types of technology used, but investigators haven't determined if the same culprit was behind each one. The city said crews were able to continue operating the system during the outage, and it didn't have any impact on water levels or quality.
1: Wait, don't get.
2: 10 international climbers, led by a renowned Nepal-born mountaineer, were missing after an avalanche struck Broad Peak, one of the world's highest mountains in northern Pakistan. The Alpine Club of Pakistan received initial reports that the avalanche struck the team led by Nirmal Purja, and the climbers have been out of communication since then, Club Vice President Kara Hydri said in a statement later.

0: Thursday.
1: I think it was a great honor, and it was a great team effort. I think it was emotional because we all walk in the summit together, and that's a clear message for everybody in the world to say that if you unite together, anything is possible.
0: The expedition includes five Nepalese climbers, Pakistani mountaineer Sohail Sakhi of Hunza, Omani climber Nathira, American climber Mallory Gase, a Chinese climber identified as Wong, and another foreign climber. The club's president, Major General Irfan Arshad, and its senior leaders were in contact with government officials to facilitate an immediate search and rescue operation. The club said every effort was being made to mobilize helicopters and other rescue resources quickly, subject to weather and operational conditions.
2: Ziraat Bank is with you all around the world.

China's foreign exchange regulator has rolled out new rules to ease access to domestic foreign currency loans, a move aimed at streamlining financing for domestic exporters and reducing administrative burdens on businesses. The State Administration of Foreign Exchange issued the notice on further improving the management of domestic foreign exchange loans on Friday, with the new provision set to come into effect on October 1, 2026. Under the revised framework, eligible domestic foreign currency loans backed by goods or services trade exports may now be directly credited to businesses' current foreign exchange settlement accounts. Previously, such loans were subject to more restrictive account management. The notice also simplifies forex settlement and repayment procedures. Loan settlement is now managed based on the underlying transaction background rather than through blanket restrictions. Repayment requirements will also be streamlined. Borrowers can now purchase foreign exchange directly at banks to repay domestic forex loans by presenting authentic supporting documents, eliminating prior administrative approval requirements. Li Liuyang, head of forex research at the China International Capital Corporation Limited, said the changes are expected to deliver tangible benefits to domestic exporters. Under the previous rules, domestic foreign currency loans were generally not allowed to be settled into the Chinese yuan, but the new regulation extends the settlement eligibility to forex loans backed by goods or services exports, where export proceeds serve as the primary repayment source, he explained. The move is part of China's broader efforts to support the real economy and facilitate cross-border trade. The notice is also consistent with a series of incremental reforms introduced by SAFE in recent years, including the expansion of cross-border trade facilitation pilots and the relaxation of forex settlement rules for multinational corporations. The China-Uzbekistan Authorized Economic Operator Mutual Recognition Arrangement officially came into effect on Saturday, offering easier customs clearance for exporters from both countries. According to the General Administration of Customs, China is Uzbekistan's first AEO mutual recognition partner, and the country has become Uzbekistan's largest trading partner and one of its biggest sources of foreign investment. The AEO system, initiated by the World Customs Organization, is aimed at facilitating customs clearance for enterprises with outstanding records in terms of legal compliance, credit rating, and safety. Data showed that the trade volume between China and Uzbekistan totaled 64.77 billion yuan, about $9.59 billion U.S. dollars in the first 6 months of the year, up 24.2% year-on-year. Under the arrangement, companies that obtain the AEO status in the two countries will enjoy simplified customs procedures, such as reduced examination and prioritized clearance, which will significantly shorten customs clearance time and reduce warehouse and logistics costs. So far, the number of economies that have signed AEO mutual recognition agreements with China stands at 34, covering 60 countries and regions. China has implemented the AEO mutual recognition arrangements with 53 countries and regions across the world. China's exports of artificial intelligence-related products have maintained a rapid growth this year, as various regions work to bring more advanced AI capabilities into tools and services aimed at industry use and everyday life. South China's Guangdong province, supported by a well-developed

0: developed consumer electronics supply chain has fostered a diverse range of smart terminal products that have reached global markets. Currently, Chinese smartwatches and smart toys are sold in over 170 countries and regions worldwide. In Shanghai, where the intelligent sensing industry is a major strength, leaders in 3D printers are in hot demand, helping accelerate the upgrade of intelligent driving worldwide. Southwest China's Sichuan province, home to a cluster of core computing component companies, is focusing on integrated circuit research, development, and manufacturing, providing key hardware for global digital infrastructure. In the first half of this year, China's exports of laser ranging radar used for intelligent driving increased by 58.3%, while exports of 3D printers surged by 109.3%. Meanwhile, exports of intelligent bionic robots built around AI technologies exceeded 10,000 units, and intelligent handling robots and welding robots continued to expand into the global manufacturing market, with export growth rates both exceeding 60%.
1: Elon Musk dismissed as fake news a report that executives at his electric vehicle company Tesla have been told to prepare for a separation of its China business ahead of a potential merger with his space exploration firm, SpaceX. Tesla advisors have discussed possible options for a separation, including a spin-off, sale, or closure, the Wall Street Journal reported on Thursday, July 30th. Adding that it was unclear how quickly Tesla could move on the China business and that the plans could change. This has never even come up in a discussion ever, Musk, the world's richest person, said on his ex social media account in response to the report. Absurdly fake news. A merger between Musk's Tesla and SpaceX would raise geopolitical and regulatory hurdles, particularly in China, because SpaceX is a major U.S. defense contractor involved in national security and satellite programs, while Tesla operates wholly owned manufacturing facilities in China. Investors and analysts have long speculated about the possibility of combining Musk's EV and space firms, with the discussion intensifying during SpaceX's record $75 billion initial public offering process. The Bank of Japan kept interest rates unchanged, but signaled that further policy tightening remains possible as inflationary pressures continue to build. The central bank left its benchmark short-term interest rate at 1%, following last month's increase to the highest level in more than three decades. The Bank of Japan governor said that policymakers are becoming increasingly alert to the risk that underlying inflation could rise above the bank's 2% target. The central bank strengthened its inflation outlook, indicating for the first time that underlying price growth could exceed its target if current trends persist. Officials said that they will continue monitoring the effects of currency movements, global demand for artificial intelligence technologies, and developments in the Middle East when considering future rate decisions. The decision followed Japan's latest intervention in currency markets to support the yen after its recent weakness, although the move provided only limited relief. The Bank of Japan reiterated its commitment to raising interest rates gradually if economic activity and inflation continue to develop in line with its expectations. South Korea's stock benchmark soared 14% in early trade on Friday, riding investors' surge back into semiconductor shares around the world in the latest wild swing for a market that is being tossed back and forth by leveraged bets. Samsung Electronics shares jumped 18%, and SK Hynix stock surged 21% in morning trade, Overnight, a 15% surge in Microsoft after a stellar forecast reignited buying and chip shares on Wall Street. The KOSPI, however, remains fragile and down more than 30% from a peak late in June. It is on track for a monthly fall of nearly 25%, its largest since the Asian financial crisis in 1997. Samsung Electronics and SK Hynix led the advance as optimism over artificial intelligence and strong global chip demand lifted technology stocks. Despite the rebound, the KOSPI remains sharply lower than its recent peak, highlighting continued volatility in the market.
2: Zirat Bank is with you all around the world.
0: FIFA said on Friday it will not proceed with its proposal to sell a piece of its business empire to outside investors after the project was met with fierce resistance from some of its member associations. FIFA's plan was to raise up to $4.2 billion by selling about a 20% stake in a new unit that would run FIFA events, including the World Cup, valuing it at $20 billion. The proposal, first announced on Tuesday, was strongly opposed by European soccer's governing body, UEFA, which threatened a boycott and accused FIFA of putting the sport's soul up for sale. Having listened carefully to all the views, it has become clear that the project has created divisions of a nature that, regardless of the level of support, are no longer in the interest of the objective set out in the first place, FIFA President Gianni Infantino said in a statement. Our purpose has always been and will always be to unite and improve. As a result, this proposal will not proceed.
3: Confirm.
0: Earlier on Friday, Infantino's senior advisor, Carlos Cordero, resigned with immediate effect, calling the plan a bad deal for football.
3: Will be.
0: Cordero, who was appointed in 2021 by Infantino to help shape FIFA's future, said the body was mortgaging football's future without any compelling justification. FIFA's chief operating officer, Kevin Lamour, said staff were deceived by Infantino, describing the proposal as a project of one person.
4: Oh, you gotta be kidding.
0: British Prime Minister Andy Burnham, meanwhile, told reporters on Friday that Infantino was the wrong man to lead the organization. Trump, however, said he did not speak with Infantino about FIFA offering stakes to external investors, despite having a close relationship after the U.S. co-hosted the World Cup.
5: So you have your ticket already for the final.
6: It seemed to come out of nowhere. This is the biggest sport in the world and the biggest organization in the world, and trying to turn it into a private equity angle and get private companies involved in this, it just felt wrong. Infantino saw the writing on the wall and realized that this wasn't going to go anywhere. It didn't help that he really didn't let on that this was going on. He didn't really advance notice anyone. It seemed to be a one-man plan. And I think a lot of the association members were shocked and surprised when they heard about it. It also didn't help that you had a Kushner involved in this whole thing, especially what was going on during the World Cup with Balogun and Trump. To have a Trump relative involved in this only made the whole thing much worse.
0: Manchester City held an open training session in Hong Kong on Friday ahead of their preseason fixture against Inter Milan, with new manager Enzo Maresca overseeing preparations in front of thousands of fans at the Kai Tak Stadium. On the pitch, new signing Jeremy Manga joined established first-team players including Phil Foden, Josko Gvardiol, Mateo Kovacic, Savinho, and Gianluigi Donnarumma in drills and shooting exercises. Speaking at a news conference before training, Maresca declined to comment in detail on the controversy surrounding FIFA's proposed commercial subsidiary, but endorsed the view that supporters remain at the heart of the game. Midfielder Rico Lewis said the squad was adapting quickly to Maresca's methods despite significant changes following the offseason.
7: I cannot say too much, to be honest, because I don't know exactly the details. The focus since we are here, since I joined the club, has been as you know, to prepare session, to be focused on tomorrow game and then the next one. So I don't have many details to

0: give you the right answer.
1: Xabi Alonso was asked about it and he said football is for the people. Is that something you agree with?
0: Luco, football for sure is for the people, for the fans, no doubt. We are talking with Hugo, with the club, about some target. It's a normal situation when the window transfer is open. Anything can happen. For sure, we are going to do something, but we are looking at different position.
2: Yeah, obviously it's a big change in for the club. Obviously the manager leaving, a new manager coming in, loads of new teammates. But I think it's not going to be too different. You know, every year there's changes. People leave, people join, and that's just part of football. So I think all the people in the dressing room, all the players are used to changing and adapting, and I think it'll be the same. But everyone's really excited to get the season underway. I mean, me personally, I've been working as hard as I can, even in the off season, to get as fit as I can and to work as hard as I can to be ready. And us as a team, you know, I feel like we've gelled very well in the first 2 weeks. Getting to know the manager, getting to know his philosophy and what he wants to bring to the team. And I think there's good signs already. And I think these games will help us gel even better.
3: Liverpool continued their pre-season preparations with an open training session at the Endeavour Health Performance Center in Chicago on Friday, ahead of their upcoming friendly against Leeds United. Dozens of fans watched as head coach Andoni Iraola put his squad through a series of drills, including rondos, shooting exercises, and set-piece work. The session came after Iraola said Liverpool are still looking to strengthen several areas of the squad before the transfer window closes, with the manager highlighting the need to add a winger following a summer of significant departures and injury setbacks. Liverpool are in the United States as part of their preseason tour and will face Leeds United before continuing their build-up to the Premier League season, which begins away to Newcastle United on August 23rd.
4: Sponsored by Halkbank.

I'm Sudoza with your global weather update. Let's start. Across much of Europe, light clouds are moving quickly across the region. Athens will be partly cloudy at 32 degrees, while Ankara is sunny at 28. Farther west, warmer conditions stay cold for most of the continent. Rome is sunny at 36 degrees and Berlin is cloudy at 24. In the Balkans, temperatures remain on the warmer side. Tirana is partly cloudy at 36 degrees, while Pristina is sunny at 31. The Middle East warms up today, though. Mecca peaks at 42 degrees and Baghdad is sunny at 49. In Central Asia, Almaty is partly cloudy at 35 degrees, while Baku is sunny for today. Farther east, Bangkok has a thunderstorm at 32 degrees and Urumqi is sunny at 30 degrees as well. Across Africa, Casablanca is partly cloudy at 30 degrees, while Tripoli has similar weather at 31. In North America, Toronto was cloudy and Los Angeles is partly cloudy at 32. In South America, Buenos Aires is at 19 degrees, while Caracas is partly cloudy at 27. Across Oceania, Sydney is cloudy at 16 degrees, while Port Moresby is at 29 for today. That's the latest global weather update. Stay tuned for more news and forecasts here on ANews.

0: Today we begin with a major development from Gaza, where U.S. President Donald Trump says his Board of Peace has reached an agreement with Hamas for the group's complete disarmament. Hamas has agreed to the proposal, according to Trump, marking what could become a significant step toward ending nearly 3 years of war, although major challenges remain before the plan can be fully implemented. We will also examine the latest escalation in the U.S.-Iran conflict as strikes continue across the region and look at Lebanese President Joseph Aoun's landmark visit to Turkey, where Ankara reaffirmed its commitments to Lebanon's security. Joining me in the studio today are Dr. Noorhan Al-Bayah, a consultant for the United Nations Development Program, and lawyer and economist Farouk Akhtar.
1: U.S. President Donald Trump said talks in Cairo between mediators and Hamas leaders on Thursday have led to a phased disarmament agreement in Gaza. But a Hamas official described the deal as a draft, and U.S. officials said Israel was skeptical the militant Palestinian group would surrender its weapons. Today, the Board of Peace reached a historic agreement for the complete disarmament of Hamas and all other armed groups in Gaza, Trump said in a social media post, adding that the disarmament would come in phases. This is a monumental step toward lasting peace and security. The agreement was a critical step towards Gaza being governed by a new Palestinian government that will work closely with the so-called Board of Peace, Trump said. At the same time, Israel will have the security it deserves, with Gaza no longer used as a base for terror attacks, he added. The Israeli embassy in Washington did not immediately respond to a request for comment on Trump's announcement. A Hamas source told Reuters the draft agreement stipulates that heavy weapons would only be stored and kept under the control of a Palestinian administration, and the weapons cannot be transferred to Israel. We will not take any action regarding disarmament prior to Israel's withdrawal from the Strip, Ghazi Hamad, a member of the Hamas negotiating team, told Al Jazeera.
2: Shooting the other side also.
1: A U.S. official on Thursday told reporters that Israel is very skeptical that Hamas will disarm. We're very confident they will adhere to it, the U.S. official added. If they don't, obviously President Trump would be very, very disappointed. There were also questions about how long the process would take. A Board of Peace official gave an estimate of 200 to 320 days, but a U.S. official played down that timeline. An Israeli official who declined to be identified said before Trump's announcement, Israel had rejected a proposal. Israel demands the complete disarmament of Hamas, including the removal of weapons from Gaza and the complete demilitarization of the Strip as a precondition for any process, the official said earlier on Thursday. The 15-point document in question does not provide a satisfactory response to these demands, and Israel conveyed its objections. Earlier, Israeli strikes killed at least six Palestinians in Gaza, including two children, medics said. Hamas leaders held talks with mediators from Egypt, Qatar, and Turkey on the second phase of Trump's Gaza plan, as presented to them by his Board of Peace. Trump set up the board to oversee a plan to end Israel's war in Gaza and rebuild the devastated territory. He appointed members of the board with himself as chair and said last year that the board will supervise Gaza's temporary governance.
0: Welcome back to the program. In the studio today, we have Farouk Akhtar. Farouk, it's your first time in the studio. Welcome to Turkey's Diplomacy.
2: Thank you. It's a pleasure.
0: Noorhan, you're a regular guest, but welcome once again to Turkey's Diplomacy.
3: Thank you so much.
0: Noorhan, let's begin with what has happened in the last few hours.

0: President Trump has stated that Hamas has agreed to a disarmament plan, and that is part of the Board of Peace's plan as well. Noorkhan, let's begin with the details. Tell us, do you think this is a credible announcement? Do you think that this is the breakthrough that Trump is looking for?
1: President Trump announced an agreement or kind of framework to complete the disarmament of Hamas. I think it's too early to judge whether both sides will stick to this agreement or not. But we cannot deny that it's very, very remarkable. It's very, very significant. It's the first time ever that we hear from Hamas that they will disarm or they will give down their weapons. So it was very remarkable, very significant. And if you remember last October when they created this framework or the ceasefire agreement of Gaza, it was a very core and major obstacle to reach to peace regarding this ceasefire agreement of Gaza. But now apparently they did it. But we cannot still judge. We have to see to which extent the implementation or the execution of this framework or this or the latest ceasefire, the latest the disarmament agreement. Now, who will be responsible for this framework will be the Palestinian Committee or Technocrat Committee. As per the 7 points in this framework, the Technocrat Committee or the Palestinian Committee will start entering Gaza and they will supervise the process of disarmament, and they will give Hamas only 14 days for inventorying the weapons. They're gonna start basically with heavy weapons and with the tunnel networks in Gaza. The inventorying process and storage, restoring process only will be responsible or the responsibility of the Technocrat Committee. And Hamas will only get or disarm or they will give down their weapons only to the Technocrat Committee, not to Israel or not to any other party or non-Palestinian party. Also, it's very interesting that they mentioned they will not give down their arms to the Palestinian Authority. So Palestinian Authority will not be even involved in this process. So the only party will be responsible to supervise and to take over the weapons and only the tunnel networks, the Technocrat Committee. This was very, very significant, by the way. But this agreement directly tied with the gradual or Israel's gradual withdrawal from areas in control in Gaza.
0: But do you think that's going to happen?
1: That's why I started
0: gradually, or
1: yes,
0: you
1: that's
0: know,
1: why
0: in a
1: I started
0: definite amount of time.
1: That's why I started my answer to your questions with it's early to judge. It will be based on both sides. Will Israel really start to implement the plan of the gradual withdrawal or not? Because we have the same scenario in Lebanon. We have the same framework in Lebanon. And they supposed to also to start the gradual withdrawal in Lebanon, but they didn't. Last week, they opened the fire at the Lebanese armed forces while they were entering the yellow line. So what will happen in Gaza? Will Israel stick or not? If Israel will not, so definitely Hamas will not disarm. So in this case, this agreement or this framework will collapse again. And we will go back to the point of zero. Gaza, in Gaza's conflict. Still, Israel is continuing their daily attack. Every day, lots of

0: Palestinians, they are losing their lives. Gaza people, they are still displacing from place to place, from area to area. They are still sheltered under tents. So life in Gaza still as it is since October 2023. The ceasefire agreement of last October 2025, we didn't see yet anything tangible on the ground. So that's why I will keep mentioning or saying that it's too early to judge. But the only thing I have to say that, yes, it's remarkable. It's first time ever we hear from Hamas that they would disarm their weapons. But again, it's directly tied with Israel's withdrawal from in control areas.
1: Farouk, it took us 8 months to get to this point. Mm-hmm. And now U.S. officials have said it will take another 8 to 9 months to get this plan ready. The United States has also said that it will take, the plan will start 14 days after both sides agree. Right now, we haven't heard from Israel, but there are some sources which have said that Israel has rejected this plan. Mm-hmm. Farouk, tell us about the legal definition of the Board of Peace. How does the Board of Peace, or how can we expect the Board of Peace to work legally? How does the International Stabilization Force work? Because we've seen what's happening in Gaza right now. Yeah. They've taken out the Palestinians, and now there's another body. There's no Palestinian Authority. And this technocratic committee is going to take control of Gaza. Farouk, tell us about the legal perspective of all of this.
2: Yeah, so there are different international governing bodies, let's say. So this is an ad hoc body, which is specifically created, let's say, for the peace and stability of Gaza and the broader, you know, I mean, Eastern Mediterranean or Middle East, whatever name you give to the region. So you can think of it as countries coming together to guarantee an intended result. The end result here is ultimately peace for Gaza and the broader Palestinians in the regions. So from this perspective, it's an honest and good attempt to bring all these countries together and, you know, I mean, discuss about this reconstruction. And, you know, because it's been, we have been witnessing, you know, this problems in the region for a very long time. And everything was, you know, I mean, collapsed. So there must be a major reconstruction efforts. And all these efforts, you know, I mean, the bill must be footed by some countries. So all these countries come together and also dictate what the terms should be, because they will be covering the costs, so they have a say. So it's not only being a, like resolving a conflict in the region, but also, you know, I mean, bringing all these parties together. So saying that, this ad hoc body can definitely, you know, I mean, force parties, including Israel, because they have definitely more leverage than Israel to solve this problem. And also from the perspective of the Hamas and the, you know, Palestinians, although Hamas is treated by many as a terrorist organization, you know, I mean, some countries like Turkey also, you know, I mean, treated as a liberation organization or resistance organization. So from this perspective, I think a result may come under the steerage of the Board of Peace. So saying that, as expected, so now Board of Peace, after some time, I remember the very first day, I was also on TV back then. So the first outcome, it may come in 6 to 8 months. It's quite normal because of the developments in the region. You know, I mean, the US, Israel, and the Iranian war, and all the, you know, bad things happened in the Gulf region. So when you take into effect, of course, it gave a pause for this plan. But now time is ready to move forward and come back to the Gaza and its reconstruction efforts. So from this perspective, I think 6 to 8 months is quite normal. From the legal perspective, there must be a framework, let's say. I think an agreement is now signed with the intended consequences or the end results. But now how it will be implemented is the question number one, I think, for today. So one of the things is there must be a detailed implementation protocol that will be signed by the party.

0: peace, because it's not only about, you know, I mean, dropping your weapons and the guns and then surrendering and then ask for some kind of amnesty from the other side. So it wouldn't work like this. We know it. So it's much more complicated. So for this reason, there must be some independent verification committee, I think, which may be posed like the technocrats that you mentioned. So under the Gaza board, Gaza board of peace, so there may be an independent committee, you know what I mean, checking and verifying this. UN support is always more than welcome, especially the Security Council may, you know, I mean, resolve on this matter. And because one of the matters here, I think, going forward will be the yellow line demarcation that our colleague, you know, I mean, mentioned. So that is an important issue, because I also suspect that Israel's real intention is not to leave the yellow demarcated line, which means like a 65% of the Gaza territory. So saying that if this national, let's say, committee for the administration of Gaza will only control one third of Gaza, then what would it mean? You know what I mean? It wouldn't be accepted, I think, by the members of the board of Gaza. So I think for that going forward, you know what I mean, who will control what and how this disarmament process will continue is a matter that must be addressed. And finally, apart from the I think board of peace of Gaza, there must be some international monitoring that may be open and welcome to the some other international members, like the European members, countries and EU members as well. So they can also contribute. And finally, there will be for sure some disputes between the parties, including the, let's say, Hamas or the Palestinian organization or Israel, about the minor terms or day-to-day, you know, disarmament procedures. And there can be an effective dispute resolution that can be put in place so that without escalating and without bringing, okay, I mean, we don't work with this protocol, so there can be some minor dispute resolution mechanisms that would put this framework in practice, let's say, going forward.
1: I just want to add a small point here. Unfortunately, they eliminated United Nations to be involved in anything related to Gaza's ceasefire plan. That's why they came up and they established a board of peace. Only United Nations now just their work only in Gaza. They allowed hardly United Nations to get involved only in things related to humanitarian aid.
2: But wasn't that the plan in the beginning? Sorry.
0: Maybe I can comment on this one. You know, one of the things that is not announced but that is trying is, instead of having one global mechanism for global governance like the UN, there may be some regional governance mechanisms which can work independent of the UN. I think this is one of the aims and the, let's say, petri trials of such kind of regional bodies. Can they, you know, govern themselves on their own without having a, you know, I mean, higher authority like the UN? So
1: basically, the establishment of the Board of Peace was kind of to replace
2: the UN, UN. The UN structure. Okay.
1: Yes. Yeah. So they don't want United Nations. That's why they demolished the main hub in Jerusalem in last year, end of last year.
0: Yeah.
1: So so they just want to squeeze as much as they can the role or the authority of United Nations when it comes especially to Gaza. Only United Nations work will be related to humanitarian aid. That's it, not more.
2: And there's a very interesting thing as well. If you, when the 20-point peace plan was released back in October, we all saw that. There were many articles, but at the end, it stated that all the decisions will be taken by the chairman of the Board of Peace, which happens to be President Trump. So this is what they want to do. They want Trump to make all the decisions, right?
1: Exactly. Totally elimination of United Nations, and everything will be in the hand of Board of Peace, which is ruled by President Trump.
2: Farouk, October 27th, Israeli elections. Netanyahu right now, we're seeing he's not in a very good position, even in the polls. How important will this decision be for Netanyahu? Because Netanyahu, he wants to show to the Israeli public that they do not want to withdraw from Gaza, right? So if he agrees to this plan, then the public, and he already is in that position where he's not, the public does not like him anymore. Yeah. So how important is this decision going to be for Netanyahu? What do you think? How do you think he is going to react? And how are you looking at these elections on October the 27th?
0: Yeah, I expect a political change, you know. I mean, not because of the, let's say, betterhood of the region, because I mean definitely, you know, I mean this Israeli state under this administration is causing trouble for everyone, maybe the whole world. So I mean a change is definitely is a need for all. But on the other hand, you know, I mean I think it depends on the sentiment of the Israeli public, because if they really think that this government, which was a really toxic combination, and I've been, you know, I mean, raising this on different platforms. So, I mean, steered Israel and the region to the very wrong, let's say, dead ends that they are really, you know, I mean, understanding. You can even tie this, for instance, lost elections, let's say, in the New York City major campaign is also an indication of the sentiment that this policy, foreign policy, you know, I mean, followed by Netanyahu and its administration was wrong and was a losing, you know, policy also for Israeli, from the Israeli perspective. So I think the even at the outbreak of this, let's say, open war against Hamas, and we can say, you know, I mean, genocide, like atrocities against the, you know, I mean, Palestinians. When you look at that perspective, even at the outset, the public opinion was 50-50. So I can confidently say half of the Israeli society was definitely against this kind of a renewed military attack on the Palestinians. But they implemented against the will of the half of the Israeli people. So now the Israeli people will come again, and you know they will vote for it. So if they really vote for, I don't really believe that they will really vote for Netanyahu, especially after seeing this, because I mean also from a realist perspective, what Israel gained after all these things? So if it's only the yellow demarcation line after all these, you know, human suffering, is this what the, you know, I mean, Israel was playing for? So they were just making campaigns, so it is the right time. Israel will have a, you know, great state of Israel all around the Middle East. So where it happened? So how it ended up? So if you also compare it from the Israeli perspective, you know, I mean, the previous leaders, like the leaders of the Six Days War, I mean, those wars were also not, you know, I mean, wanted. But the outcomes, tangible outcomes, was much more bigger and observable for the Israeli state. So I don't see any outcome. I think Netanyahu is, you know, I mean, I cannot say politically dead, but definitely, I mean, it should be the end of its term, and they should just go back and, you know, I mean, rethink what they have done wrongfully.
2: Nuran, one more question on Israel before we move to the next topic. If there is another leader in Israel, do you think these things will stop? Because you just mentioned the wars, and we've been seeing this ever since the creation of the state of Israel, that this is a state policy. Killing Palestinians, committing genocides, illegal settlements in the West Bank and whatnot. Do you think that if there is a leader, if there is a new leader, someone else apart from Netanyahu, do you think things are going to change, or this is going to be the exact same state policy that we've been seeing for decades?
1: It will not stop. It might be kind of reduced, but not stop completely, because this is the ideology of the country, and we saw this throughout the years since 1947, since the movement of Jewish and then the establishment of the state, and lots of prime ministers, they came and they gone, and another they came again from different from the right wing and from the left wing.
2: But nothing has changed.
1: Nothing changed at all. The only thing changed was the rhythm, because here Netanyahu, he belongs to the right wing. Right wing, they are kind of radicals. So yes, only the rhythm might change, but it will not stop. It's the ideology of Israeli people. It's the ideology of the state itself, the establishment of the state itself.
2: Noorhan and Farooq, thank you so much for those comments. I'll be right back with you.

0: concerns about any new renewed fighting and any escalation and widening of the conflict. So these are not positive developments, and he wants to make sure that the parties can cease fighting and again return to the diplomatic efforts, including the mediation efforts being pressed forward by Pakistan, Qatar, and others. The one thing we don't want to see is, again, is any expansion of the conflict. So having more parties involved in the fighting, having the fighting spread to a larger number of countries, all of these are adverse developments and could get us into a much worse situation even than before.
1: Turkish President Recep Tayyip Erdogan reaffirmed Turkey's support for Lebanon's sovereignty and security, pledging continued diplomatic and practical assistance during talks with Lebanese President Joseph Aoun on Thursday.
2: Turkish President Recep Tayyip Erdogan reaffirmed Ankara's support for Lebanon's sovereignty and territorial integrity during talks with the Lebanese president in Ankara. Erdogan said that Ankara is ready to contribute to any international initiative aimed at supporting Lebanon's security and preserving its sovereignty following the eventual completion of the UN peacekeeping mission's mandate.
3: Lübnan'a yönelik insani ve teknik yardımlarımıza devam edeceğiz. 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
2: The meeting underscored Ankara's continued diplomatic engagement with Beirut as it seeks to support Lebanon's security, recovery, and long-term stability.
1: Welcome back to the program. Farouk, Iran war. Yesterday we saw that there was a drone attack in Egypt. Now the war is moving to this side, to North Africa. Farouk, from an economist's point of view, I want to ask you, we've seen so many things. We've seen oil prices rising. We've seen people being killed on a daily basis. We've seen the Strait of Hormuz being blocked. The Strait, the Bab al-Mandeb Strait, there are issues there as well because of the Houthis and Saudi Arabia. Farouk, what would you say regarding the current situation of the global economy? Not just the global economy, but also the Strait of Hormuz. When you look at what's happening from an economic point of view, what's your take on that? And also, I want to ask you, Turkey has been one country which has not been impacted so much by this war. What measures has Turkey taken, and how are you looking at the state of the economy right now, at the state of the global economy?
4: Okay. So, I mean, from the international trade perspective, it's a nightmare. It's been a nightmare because, like you mentioned, so many international supply chain has been disrupted.

cause major, you know, I mean, havoc for the international logistics and freight forwarders to take one good to another place. It definitely, you know, I mean, increased the prices. And there was also, you know, I mean, lower supply of certain critical inputs like the agricultural fertilizers to the fuel themselves. So all these things would definitely, you know, I mean, will be, you know, I mean, taking efforts. So what we observe is countries like with big strategic reserves like China and US, just to balance these days, they just ate up their, you know, I mean, strategic reserves. But what we see is that it's been at their lowest for the, let's say, maybe the last 30 or 40 years. So when you look at from this perspective, I think the global economy is definitely not going through a very good days, and things may get worse. Especially, you know, I mean, if this conflict continues, because the important point of this, let's say, region is, it's the, you know, the strait that all these oil products and the fertilizers distribute to the rest of the world. So when you take eliminate it from the global, let's say, economic mechanisms, it definitely hits everyone. So the central banks in the upcoming days will definitely, you know, I mean, take concerted efforts to eliminate the effects that we haven't seen yet, because, but we will definitely see it. So it will be a stagnated global economy with lower outputs and increased prices. So if the, let's say, central banks, just to keep the global output going, if they, you know, lower the interest rates, it means that the inflation will be higher and the households will be more losing. So it's a really, there is no winning situation out of this war and its global impact on the global economy. So how Turkey, you know, I mean, measured its efforts. Turkey is, you know, I mean, very experienced from this perspective. So, I mean, they take a very clear stance of this war. And the war, by the way, you know, I think is a real fight that's been going on between the we can also talk about it, between Russia, Iran, and the China, let's say, trilateral alliance, which have been really fighting against the U.S. and, like the Donald Trump, I think understandably, you know, complained, and not so committed Western partners. Mm-hmm. So they are fighting on their own, you know, against these three countries, and also for sharing intelligence, especially on the U.S. military assets in the region. They have been really doing, I think, very effective job. And I think the strategy of this alliance is to capture, honestly speaking, both the Hormuz and the Badr-Mandeb straits, so they can really, you know, I mean, hold the channels that's feeding the Western economy. So if it is done through the, you know, I mean, Iran's effort. So Iran, just this, let's say, unprovoked attack, turned it into a strategy to control these two important channels. So that's why Donald Trump, I mean, I think no one really understands it, but the unwillingness of the European partners are definitely unacceptable, and it will definitely hit back the European economies and, unfortunately, the Turkish economies. So coming back to the Turkish economy side, I mean, our administration is definitely closely monitoring the developments, and they've been taking measures. On the one hand, we had some disinflationary policies that we have been observing. I think the policy, due to the regional conflicts, has been coming to an end, but still, on the fiscal and the monetary fronts, Turkey is still not like preserving its disciplined approach, and this will definitely benefit for Turkey to, let's say, lessen the impacts of this war. And the latest example would be the President Recep Tayyip Erdogan's signing of certain oil assets in northern Iraq, in Kirkuk, of the 15% of the, I think, the assets has been acquired by the Turkish Petroleum Company. So this one example just shows how quickly the Turkish state take measures that may be against its

0: interest in its economy.
1: Noorhan, Erdogan met the Iraqi prime minister, and then yesterday he was with the Lebanese president, and that was the first presidential visit by a Lebanese head of state in 17 years. Noorhan, how is Lebanon looking at Turkey at this point? Because on one hand, there is reconstruction, economic crisis, political crisis as well. And then there's Israel in southern Lebanon, which has been occupying Lebanese territory for a very long time. Noorhan, what were the key takeaways from that meeting yesterday in Ankara?
2: Before I move to this question, I need just to add something related to Iran's war and the attack in Egypt, but from political perspective.
1: Of course.
2: The attack on Egypt, it was very significant. Actually, yesterday it was, early morning, and hitting 2,400 location geographically, I mean, because now the war is apparently getting expanded more and more. 2,400 kilometers, Domyat port, which located northern Cairo in the Mediterranean Sea, 2,400 kilometers away from Iran. This was so very, very significant.
1: But Iran says it was, sorry to interrupt you, Iran has... Was it Iran which attacked Egypt? Because Iran has denied that it was their drone which attacked.
2: Both denied, America and Iran. But as per the investigation so far done by the Egyptian authority, the accountability more or the investigation results, it goes to Iran. So let's assume, as per the investigations, mm-hmm. it's Iranian drone that hit the Domyat port northern of Cairo. So this was very significant. And as a result of this, the oil jumped again after this attack. Now, Omar, the oil market is fundamentally changed. The story now of the oil market is before and after. Okay? Before, now we're talking about ships where hardly, or it was hard for ships to get out of Hormuz. Now, it's not only getting out of Hormuz, it's now also hardly getting out of Bab el-Mandab Strait. So the only solution now is Suez Canal. And Suez Canal is not ideal to reach Asian markets. Mm-hmm. So this is number one. That's why Saudi Arabia rerouted 7 million barrels per day going through the Persian Gulf using, of course, Red Sea, exactly. They rerouted 7 million barrels. So it would
1: but Saudi, Saudi Arabia has the money to do that. Saudi Arabia has the finances to do that. Other countries do not.
2: But you have now... I will come to a very significant issue. The insurance price, the insurance cost jumped 3%.
0: I forgot to mention that.
2: It jumped 3%, and it's pretty big percentage, pretty big amount of money. Another issue related to the insurance cost, which is the Iranian tolls fees, which is already under sanctions, because Iran is under sanctions also. So this will make the insurance harder and harder. Also, another thing, the diesel of Ukraine, the diesel of Russia, sorry. Russia before was exporting 12% of the diesel worldwide. But as a result of the Ukrainian and Russian war, Ukraine is attacking the diesel field in Russia. So it pushed the prices up. Also China, same. And the stockpile of the American oil. Before they had pretty good and huge number of oil stockpile. But this cannot support and cannot cover the amount of oil was coming from Middle East. That's why United States got influenced badly when it comes to oil prices. The oil prices now in the United States jumped mm-hmm. because of this. They cannot, oh, yes, President

0: is always in his speeches saying we have a huge stockpile, but that, yes, true, they have, but you cannot cover the shortage.
1: But that's what he said about the weapons as well.
0: Exactly.
1: And now the U.S. is facing a shortage of weapons when it comes to supplying Ukraine or other allies like Israel.
0: Exactly. You cannot cover the shortage, especially for the oil coming from Middle East. The stockpile of United States went down 200 million barrel since the beginning of the war. It's pretty big number. Let's go back to your question. The visit of President Aoun, it came in a very, very critical time in Lebanon. Lebanon is in a very hard situation. Yes, they succeeded to create framework in Washington. True, the points mentioned on paper are amazing.
1: But it's not working.
0: But it's not working, okay. Exactly. It's not on the ground, nothing on the ground. Last week, Lebanese armed forces started to implement what's on paper, started to enter the first pilot zone as per the framework. And what happened was the Israeli armed forces opened the fire at the Lebanese armed forces while they are doing their job as per the framework, and they claim that the Lebanese armed forces, they are trying to enter the second pilot zone, which was not true at all. They are not even allowing Lebanese authority and Lebanese armed forces to do their job as per what's mentioning in the framework. So basically, Israel again and again, they are breaking the deal. So this visit came in a very, very critical time in Lebanon. People that my colleagues in United Nations, they're on the ground in Lebanon. They are talking with people. Lebanese people, they are exhausted, especially Lebanese people in south. My colleagues, they met people a couple of days ago, and they started telling them that this is not the first time we are displaced. We got displaced in 2024, and we are displaced now in 2026. We are tired, we are exhausted. We don't know if our houses or our homes still exists in south or not. 1,200,000 Lebanese people got displaced. Now, as per the latest numbers from United Nations, around 400,000 people from those 1,200,000, they totally lost their homes. They cannot even enter the village or their own villages, and those villages totally demolished by Israeli armed forces and by Israeli bulldozers. So even the humanitarian situation in Lebanon is so bad. So that visit came, in my opinion, right on time. President Erdogan showed his support, complete support to Lebanon and to Lebanese people. And even we saw this in NATO, during the NATO summit in Ankara, President Erdogan sat with President Trump, and he mentioned that Turkey is ready to invest in Lebanon and also in Syria, and to start to establish businesses and to establish or to invest, especially when it comes to investments in, related to health and related to education and related to trade. But the only condition is fully withdrawal of Israeli from south of Lebanon and also south of Syria. So President Erdogan is showing full support to Lebanon directly and in indirect way, whether with President Aoun directly yesterday and also during NATO summit with President Erdogan.
1: I have many more questions, but unfortunately we're out of time. Dr. Nurhan Albayah and Faruk Aktay, thank you so much for being with us. It was a pleasure hosting you guys on Turkey's Diplomacy.
0: Thank you, Umar.
2: Thank you so much.

China's foreign exchange regulator has rolled out new rules to ease access to domestic foreign currency loans, a move aimed at streamlining financing for domestic exporters and reducing administrative burdens on businesses. The State Administration of Foreign Exchange issued the notice on further improving the management of domestic foreign exchange loans on Friday, with the new provisions set to come into effect on October 1, 2026. Under the revised framework, eligible domestic foreign currency loans backed by goods or services trade exports may now be directly credited to businesses' current foreign exchange settlement accounts. Previously, such loans were subject to more restrictive account management. The notice also simplifies forex settlement and repayment procedures. Loan settlement is now managed based on the underlying transaction background rather than through blanket restrictions. Repayment requirements will also be streamlined. Borrowers can now purchase foreign exchange directly at banks to repay domestic forex loans by presenting authentic supporting documents, eliminating prior administrative approval requirements. Li Liuyang, head of forex research at the China International Capital Corporation Limited, said the changes are expected to deliver tangible benefits to domestic exporters. Under the previous rules, domestic foreign currency loans were generally not allowed to be settled into the Chinese yuan, but the new regulation extends the settlement eligibility to forex loans backed by goods or services exports, where export proceeds serve as the primary repayment source, he explained. The move is part of China's broader efforts to support the real economy and facilitate cross-border trade. The notice is also consistent with a series of incremental reforms introduced by SAFE in recent years, including the expansion of cross-border trade facilitation pilots and the relaxation of forex settlement rules for multinational corporations. The China-Uzbekistan Authorized Economic Operator Mutual Recognition Arrangement officially came into effect on Saturday, offering easier customs clearance for exporters from both countries. According to the General Administration of Customs, China is Uzbekistan's first AEO mutual recognition partner, and the country has become Uzbekistan's largest trading partner and one of its biggest sources of foreign investment. The AEO system, initiated by the World Customs Organization, is aimed at facilitating customs clearance for enterprises with outstanding records in terms of legal compliance, credit rating, and safety. Data showed that the trade volume between China and Uzbekistan totaled 64.77 billion yuan, about 9.59 billion US dollars in the first 6 months of the year, up 24.2% year on year. Under the arrangement, companies that obtain the AEO status in the two countries will enjoy simplified customs procedures, such as reduced examination and prioritized clearance, which will significantly shorten customs clearance time and reduce warehouse and logistics costs. So far, the number of economies that have signed AEO mutual recognition agreements with China stands at 34, covering 60 countries and regions. China has implemented the AEO mutual recognition arrangements with 53 countries and regions across the world. China's exports of artificial intelligence-related products have maintained a rapid growth this year, as various regions work to bring more advanced AI capabilities into tools and services aimed at industry use and everyday life. South China's Guangdong province, supported by a well-developed consumer electronic supply chain, has fostered a diverse range of smart terminal products that have reached global markets. Currently, Chinese smartwatches and smart toys are sold in over 170 countries and regions worldwide. In Shanghai, where the intelligent sensing industry is a major strength, leaders in 3D printers are in hot demand, helping accelerate the upgrade of intelligent driving worldwide.

0: Southwest China's Sichuan province, home to a cluster of core computing component companies, is focusing on integrated circuit research, development, and manufacturing, providing key hardware for global digital infrastructure. In the first half of this year, China's exports of laser ranging radar used for intelligent driving increased by 58.3%, while exports of 3D printers surged by 109.3%. Meanwhile, exports of intelligent bionic robots built around AI technologies exceeded 10,000 units, and intelligent handling robots and welding robots continued to expand into the global manufacturing market with export growth rates both exceeding 60%.
1: Elon Musk dismissed as fake news a report that executives at his electric vehicle company Tesla have been told to prepare for a separation of its China business ahead of a potential merger with his space exploration firm, SpaceX. Tesla advisors have discussed possible options for a separation, including a spin-off, sale, or closure, the Wall Street Journal reported on Thursday, July 30th, adding that it was unclear how quickly Tesla could move on the China business and that the plans could change. This has never even come up in a discussion ever, Musk, the world's richest person, said on his ex social media account in response to the report. Absurdly fake news. A merger between Musk's Tesla and SpaceX would raise geopolitical and regulatory hurdles, particularly in China, because SpaceX is a major U.S. defense contractor involved in national security and satellite programs, while Tesla operates wholly owned manufacturing facilities in China. Investors and analysts have long speculated about the possibility of combining Musk's EV and space firms, with the discussion intensifying during SpaceX's record $75 billion initial public offering process. The Bank of Japan kept interest rates unchanged, but signaled that further policy tightening remains possible as inflationary pressures continue to build. The central bank left its benchmark short-term interest rate at 1%, following last month's increase to the highest level in more than three decades. The Bank of Japan governor said that policymakers are becoming increasingly alert to the risk that underlying inflation could rise above the bank's 2% target. The central bank strengthened its inflation outlook, indicating for the first time that underlying price growth could exceed its target if current trends persist. Officials said that they will continue monitoring the effects of currency movements, global demand for artificial intelligence technologies, and developments in the Middle East when considering future rate decisions. The decision followed Japan's latest intervention in currency markets to support the yen after its recent weakness, although the move provided only limited relief. The Bank of Japan reiterated its commitment to raising interest rates gradually if economic activity and inflation continue to develop in line with its expectations. South Korea's stock benchmark soared 14% in early trade on Friday, riding investors' surge back into semiconductor shares around the world in the latest wild swing for a market that is being tossed back and forth by leveraged bets. Samsung Electronics shares jumped 18%, and SK Hynix stock surged 21% in morning trade. Overnight, a 15% surge in Microsoft after a stellar forecast reignited buying in chip shares on Wall Street. The Kospi, however, remains fragile and down more than 30% from a peak late in June. It is on track for a monthly fall of nearly 25%, its largest since the Asian financial crisis in 1997. Samsung Electronics and SK Hynix led the advance as optimism over artificial intelligence and strong global chip demand lifted.

0: technology stocks. Despite the rebound, the KOSPI remains sharply lower than its recent peak, highlighting continued volatility in the market.
1: Ziraat Bank is with you all around the world. Sponsored by Halk Bank.

Founded in 1999 in Vienna, Austria, Vakıf Bank International AG operates branches in Vienna, Frankfurt, and Cologne, as well as a representative office in Budapest, employing 73 staff members. The bank plays a significant role in strengthening economic relations and foreign trade between Turkey, Austria, and Germany. It primarily focuses on financing the commercial activities of its corporate clients and investing in bonds. With a strong capital and liquidity structure, the bank reached a total asset size of 991 million euro by the end of 2024. Thanks to its strong brand recognition, it serves approximately 13,000 customers across a broad base.

U.S. President Donald Trump said that he has suspended plans for a new military strike on Iran, saying that diplomacy will be given another chance if a deal can be reached quickly on Tehran's nuclear program and the reopening of the Strait of Hormuz. Trump said that Iran and several Middle Eastern countries requested time to finalize an agreement, prompting Washington to hold off on further military action while negotiations continue. Iran, however, warned that it will respond decisively to any new U.S. attack, with senior Iranian officials discussing the crisis and its regional implications. Tehran also warned that any U.S. or Israeli strike on Iranian energy infrastructure could trigger retaliation against oil and gas facilities across the Gulf, raising fears of a broader regional conflict. The Strait of Hormuz remains at the center of the crisis, with shipping disruptions continuing to fuel concerns over global energy supplies and elevated oil prices. Additional security concerns have emerged in nearby waters, with maritime incidents reported off the coast of Oman, and continued threats against shipping routes linked to the Red Sea. The latest diplomatic efforts underscore the fragile balance between negotiations and renewed military escalation as regional powers seek to prevent the conflict from expanding further. Despite the pause in planned U.S. strikes, uncertainty remains high as both Washington and Tehran continue to exchange warnings, while the future of a potential agreement remains unclear.

0: The nature of the current war, the nature of the war that began on February 20th between Iran, United States, and Israel, is mobile, is expandable, it's uncontrollable, and as the events in the previous days and weeks proved that, it's going to be much more complicated and on and off, out of the control of the parties in it. This is not a war that can fall into the category of the managed escalations. From the Iranian point of view and perspective, as much as they can enlarge the war in terms of the compass, in terms of the geographical areas that the war is taking place into it, it's actually going to be a leverage for them. To them, an isolated war, which is only taking place between Iran, United States, and Israel, is actually an advantage for the United States. But the war that has a regional wide effects is an advantage for Iran because it triggers the fear of the spread of the chaos, the fear of the instability in both security-wise and energy-wise. That's why they were trying to send a signal, and they did send a signal to the Americans that this is going to be a war that is going to be expanded, is going to be enlarged day by day. And the recent events that took place, including the Ukrainians' attack on the Iranian and Russian cargoes in Caspian Sea, is also signaling that there are new parties that they may get involved into this war without any invitation. Iranian cannot understand, not only understand, but more importantly, accept that kind of the environment. So by the attacks that they made on Jordan, while it was surprisingly to many one, but they actually were trying to operate within their own strategy. And their strategy is that the current status quo of the no war, no peace is not achievable, or it's not beneficial to Iran's national security. And Iran needs to either restore the war or move forward to an actual peace.
1: The Iranian strategy at this moment is to demonstrate to the United States that

0: it cannot get away with limited tit-for-tats that would be costly for Iran and not very costly for the U.S., that they would externalize the pain and even escalate into new territory in terms of both the scale and scope of attacks. This is why we have seen Iran attacking Jordan, a country that it did not attack in the past. We have also seen Iranian allies in the region putting more pressure on energy routes like Bab al-Mandab, or even with a recent attack in Egypt on the Suez Canal. If the war in Yemen, especially, I think that's the biggest area of concern. If the war in Yemen resumes, it might go on regardless of whether Iran and the United States are able to reach an agreement or not. If relations between Iraq and Saudi Arabia are further damaged, that again could be a legacy of this war that would be long lasting.
1: Yemen's Humanitarian Operations Coordination Center, which is set up by the Houthis in Sana'a, issued a statement on Saturday denying plans to levy transit tolls on most vessels sailing through the Bab al-Mandab Strait, a vital transit choke point connecting the Red Sea and the Gulf of Aden. In the statement, the HOCC said, "The safe transit service it provides to vessels are offered at no cost," adding, "All vessels outside the scope of the declared ban may transit safely." The statement also included an email address for vessels to apply for the safe transit. The denial comes after the Houthis announced a maritime ban on Saudi shipping on July 20th and warned international shipping companies that vessels trading with Saudi ports could face military attacks. In a statement released on July 24th, a Houthi spokesperson said the Bab al-Mandab Strait had not been closed and that the recently announced maritime measures were limited to shipping linked to Saudi Arabia. Located between Yemen and the Horn of Africa, the strait facilitates the passage of a significant portion of global trade, including energy supplies.

The expanding U.S.-Iran war is raising fresh concerns over the security of regional shipping after a drone strike hit two gas vessels near Egypt's Mediterranean port of Damietta. The attack, which caused fires aboard two vessels near the entrance to the Suez Canal, has heightened fears that another key global energy corridor could come under pressure alongside the Strait of Hormuz. The incident has intensified concerns over the safety of commercial shipping, with analysts warning that threats are spreading beyond the Gulf to the Eastern Mediterranean and the Red Sea. The Strait of Hormuz remains a major flashpoint in the conflict, with shipping already severely disrupted, as the waterway continues to play a central role in diplomatic efforts between Washington and Tehran. Oman has continued mediation efforts by presenting proposals on the future management of the Strait of Hormuz, while discussions with Iran over the issue remain ongoing. Saudi Arabia has also proposed a multinational maritime coalition to help safeguard shipping lanes and energy supplies in the Red Sea as attacks on commercial vessels continue. The latest developments have reinforced concerns over global energy security, with more Saudi oil exports being rerouted through the Suez Canal and the Sumd pipeline to bypass the increasingly dangerous waters around the Gulf. The widening conflict has also drawn in additional regional actors, with recent military operations in Iraq and attacks affecting Egypt highlighting the growing risk of further regional escalation. The expanding maritime threats are adding to uncertainty in global energy markets as governments and shipping companies monitor the security of key trade routes across the Middle East.

anti-Saudi rally, voicing support for the group's leadership as tensions with Saudi Arabia continue to escalate. Crowds filled Sabine Square, waving Houthi flags and chanting slogans denouncing Saudi Arabia, the United States, and Israel. The demonstration came days after Houthi attacks targeting shipping, linked to Saudi Arabia and the kingdom's announcement of a new maritime security coalition. The rally followed weeks of mounting confrontation between the Iran-aligned Houthis and Saudi Arabia after the group announced a maritime blockade targeting Saudi shipping in the Red Sea and the Strait of Bab el-Mandeb, saying the measures were in response to what it called a Saudi blockade of Houthi-held areas. Saudi Arabia has rejected the accusations, condemned the attacks on commercial shipping, and announced a Saudi-led maritime coalition to protect navigation in the strategic waterway. A deadly explosion near a high-end restaurant in central Moscow killed several people and injured dozens after a woman carrying a homemade bomb was caught in the blast. The explosion occurred outside an Italian restaurant in one of Moscow's landmark Stalin-era skyscrapers shortly before 8 p.m. local time, prompting a major emergency response. Russia's anti-terrorism committee said that the woman was stopped by a security guard as she attempted to enter the restaurant before the explosive device detonated. The woman, the security guard, and a restaurant customer were killed, while more than 20 others sustained injuries of varying severity. Heavily armed security personnel sealed off the area as investigators launched an inquiry into the incident and searched for those responsible. The incident comes as Russia remains on heightened security alert amid its ongoing war with Ukraine and a series of attacks and assassination attempts targeting figures inside the country. The blast has renewed concerns over security in the Russian capital, with investigators continuing to examine the circumstances surrounding one of the deadliest attacks in Moscow in recent months.

Russia pounded Ukraine's capital Kyiv with ballistic missiles on Saturday, killing at least 9 people and wounding 28 others, including 4 children, Kyiv Mayor Vitaly Klitschko said. More than a dozen explosions reverberated through the city. Russia has stepped up attacks on the capital in recent months, while Ukraine is chronically short of air defenses capable of downing ballistic missiles, which travel at several times the speed of sound. This is the second major attack on Kyiv this week. The strikes came 2 days after a suspected Russian cruise missile landed in Poland during a large attack on Ukraine. The attack on Thursday killed 9 people, including 6 members of one family in a village near Kryvyi Rih. In Kyiv, fires broke out across the city and power outages were reported in some areas. Klitschko said a residential building in Shevchenkivsky district was partially destroyed, trapping people inside. The first and second floors of the damaged building had partially collapsed,

0: Exhausted migrants collapse on the beach after swimming to the Spanish enclave of Ceuta from Morocco on Saturday. According to Spanish authorities, about 50,000 people had crossed into Ceuta by land and sea from Thursday, an unprecedented surge at one of the European Union's only land borders with Africa. Spain says more than 48,000 of them have since returned to Morocco. On Saturday, a large group was seen being escorted back by security forces. Officials say at least 67 bodies have been recovered on the Spanish side. Some drowned, others crushed while trying to climb the breakwater and border fence.
1: I prefer to die here than to go my back to go back.
0: Mujahid Ahmed said he has been on the move since conflict erupted in his home country of Sudan.
1: One day when I was watching the media, I saw that people, they are coming by thousands to border. So I say, oh, yeah, let's try it. I am not a Moroccan. If they should return me, they should return me to my country. And this is this situation. Can you return the people to the country that which is having a conflict or crisis war? They are human.
0: Migrants told Reuters they had initially been drawn by viral social media videos and messages from friends suggesting that the heavily guarded border could be breached. Many, including Moroccan waiter Yassine Icho, said hunger, exhaustion, and hostility from locals had crushed their hopes of a new life in Europe. He says he spent a day without food because all the shops and markets were closed. Spain said migrant crossings into Ceuta stopped overnight as police began installing a more than 1,500

0: crisis on Tuesday.
1: I think this is a particular

0: applications to be regularized in Spain, which has caused, as you can imagine, quite a debate on migration. And I think this is being really spread by the right in Spain, who would rather have, and not just Spain, but across Europe and across the world, we've seen Elon Musk joining in this debate, who would rather that Sanchez has to fight the next general election on migration rather than the economy, which has gone rather well. So it's about trying to make migration the number one topic to discuss that general election, which must happen essentially in the next 12 months.
1: So why did it happen? Why now? That's a good question, because I think it's not just one factor. It's not just a trigger. I think there's an opening. Of course, there's when we talk about young people, there's the kind of accumulated the social and economic frustration, like lack of job opportunities, and but there's also something interesting why it happens also around this summer period. Social media was also a tool to help those who've made it. So with practical advice on what to do when you get there, what are the first practical things you could do, register, get in, all the things that were needed. Of course, other dimensions come to play here, because we can't really underestimate the kind of the bigger geopolitical dimension here. Of course, there's diplomatic developments that at times trigger this.
2: At the height of France's summer camping season, Domaine de la Rive in southwest France should be packed with holidaymakers. Instead, the campsite stands empty after approaching wildfire threats forced an evacuation. The fires are part of what French officials have described as an unprecedented wildfire season. Campsite manager Adrien Folliot says the scene is a far cry from a normal July.
3: Normally, at the end of July, the campsite is full. At this time of year, we don't have any pictures available. We would have already seen plenty of children riding bikes around the campsite.
2: The evacuation order came around 8:30 p.m. as wildfire flames approached a campsite near the town of Bicaros. Within minutes, families were told to leave. Folio says staff cleared the site quickly.
3: The evacuation went well. It was very quick. We evacuated 1,200 people in 30 minutes. It all happened calmly. The teams are trained to carry out this type of evacuation.
2: When staff returned, they found signs of the hurried departure everywhere. The Domaine de la Rive site escaped damage. But Reuters footage from nearby Leger Cap Ferret shows scorched campsites and burnt tents after the fire swept through the region. Although the campsite was spared, Folliot says the financial impact will be significant.
3: Campsites generate 80% of their revenue in July and August. So we've lost roughly 15% of our revenue, which is almost half of our profitability.
2: According to France's National Federation of Outdoor Lodging, 62 campsites were evacuated in the wildfire-affected area. The fires have become a wake-up call for an industry increasingly exposed to the realities of a warming climate. As operators adapt to growing wildfire risks, they face the challenge of protecting one of France's most enduring holiday traditions.
4: Wildfires raged in Greece's Chaidari suburb in the western part of Athens on Friday. Smoke could be seen rising over the Acropolis as firefighting aircraft dumped water on the burn.

0: burning flames. Residents describe their fear of seeing their homes and surrounding forests destroyed by recurring summer wildfires, saying they could not continue living with the constant threat. They also warned of the loss of vital green areas, calling the destruction of local flora and fauna a blow to the area's natural green lungs. Greece experienced serious flare-ups and sporadic fires throughout the country on Friday, with residents of two communities west of Athens advised to evacuate as a precaution from a wildfire, giving off plumes of smoke in the hills surrounding the Greek capital. There were fresh outbreaks in other areas of the country. In the area of Boeotia, northwest of Athens, hundreds of residents and visitors of a small coastal community were evacuated on Coast Guard boats and small fishing vessels as thick plumes of orange smoke covered the area. Europe has been ravaged by wildfires this summer after successive record-breaking heat waves, leaving vast stretches of drought-parched vegetation primed to burn and forcing hundreds of thousands of people to flee their homes.
1: Two months ago, I warned that El Niño was arriving on our doorstep. Now it is inside the house and turning up the heat. New forecasts released today by the World Meteorological Organization provide a stark picture of the period from August through October. El Niño is strengthening, adding fuel to a planet already on fire. Today's latest news indicates sea surface temperatures in key monitoring regions to average nearly 3 degrees Celsius above normal. At the same time, WMO's outlook shows that through October, nearly every land area on Earth is expected to be hotter than normal. Taken together, that risks shattering every seasonal record and driving even more severe effects worldwide. We are in uncharted territory. The verdict is clear. The climate crisis is in overdrive. Extreme heat has long been called the silent killer. Yet even that description may understate the crisis because heat deaths are vastly undercounted around the world. Many fatalities linked to extreme heat are never recorded as such, even when heat plays a decisive role. What we do know is deeply alarming. Heat is claiming lives on a growing scale, day after day, in every region of the world. And while extreme heat is a global crisis, those who have done the least to fuel it are paying the highest price. Children, older persons, people with disability, outdoor workers, people living in informal settlements, and communities pushed to the margins. Extreme heat is widening inequalities, deepening hunger, weakening economies, and pushing development further out of reach.

0: The quake was recorded at 7:46 p.m., with its epicenter between the towns of Pozzuoli and Quarto, at a depth of about 3 kilometers, Italy's National Institute of Geophysics and Volcanology said. INGV said the earthquake formed part of an ongoing seismic swarm. 10 tremors had been recorded by 8:25 p.m., with the 4.7 quake the strongest, it said. The earthquake was felt throughout Naples, on the island of Ischia, and as far as the Sorrento Peninsula. Earthquakes are relatively frequent in Italy.
1: The plain modern office building behind me may not look like much, but if Prime Minister Andy Burnham has his way, it's going to become one of the most important buildings in Britain. This is the home of Number 10 North, a branch of the Prime Minister's office about 165 miles from the original 10 Downing Street in London. The UK is one of the most politically centralized countries in the world, but Andy Burnham wants to do things differently. Until last month, he was the mayor of Greater Manchester, and he wants to take what he learned here and apply it nationwide. He set up Number 10 North, he says, to solve one of the most difficult questions facing any UK government: how to spur growth in a sluggish economy and spread opportunity and wealth all around the country. Number 10 North represents the first time in modern memory that a prime minister has had a major office outside of London. It's planned to have dozens of staff, including aides, advisors, experts, and civil servants, and Burnham himself says he'll work here at least one day a week. Critics say Number 10 North is an expensive gimmick, but Andy Burnham calls it a North Pole to counterbalance the South Pole of Westminster-based London politics. He wants this to be a hub for transferring power and money away from central government and to local authorities around the country. As a first announcement, he said that starting next year, mayors will be able to keep a chunk of the income tax and business tax raised in their areas to spend on transport or infrastructure or other projects. Mayors have welcomed this move, but like so much of what Andy Burnham has announced during his extremely busy first 2 weeks in office, the devil is going to be very much in the detail, and the detail is very much still to be confirmed.

0: Authorities were working Thursday to find the source of cyber attacks that targeted over 30 water systems in Minnesota and came amid warnings that Iranian hackers have been focused on such systems. Minnesota IT Services said state officials had yet to identify who was behind the attacks that took place Sunday and Monday. There were no reports that residents had been impacted by the attacks, though one city asked residents to conserve water for a couple hours while they tried to determine what was wrong. The FBI, which is investigating, has not publicly identified a culprit, and a spokesperson declined to say Thursday who the Bureau thought might be responsible. The FBI, Cybersecurity and Infrastructure Security Agency, and other agencies warned in an advisory last week that Iranian hackers have been targeting water and wastewater systems and the operational controls other critical infrastructure sectors. The state agency said there are similarities among the incidents, including timing and the types of technology used, but investigators haven't determined if the same culprit was behind each one. The city said crews were able to continue operating the system during the outage, and it didn't have any impact on water levels or quality.
1: Sri Lanka's former police chief, Pujithjaya Sundara, and former senior defense official, Hemasiri Fernando, were sentenced to death on Friday over the 2019 Easter bombings that killed 279 people, local media reported. A special court known as the Permanent Trial at Bar found the pair guilty on multiple charges, including failing to prevent the attacks despite prior intelligence warnings, criminal dereliction of duty, murder, and attempted murder, local broadcaster Ada Durana reported. Sri Lanka retains the death penalty but has observed a long-standing de facto moratorium on executions, with death sentences typically commuted to life imprisonment. The two former officials were acquitted of the same charges by a three-judge high court bench in 2022. However, a fresh trial began in March after the Supreme Court ordered the case

0: be reheard. The attacks on April 21st, 2019, targeted three churches and three hotels. The bombings, the deadliest in Sri Lanka's recent history, also injured about 500 people, many of them members of the island's Christian minority.
1: From the forest along Romania's scenic Transfăgărășan mountain road, the bears saunter out, approaching travelers who stop to feed them and take selfies, and who ignored warnings that doing so is illegal and punishable by hefty fines. It's a scene that illustrates the challenge facing Romanian authorities. They are struggling to enforce rules to keep residents and tourists safe from attacks while controlling Europe's largest brown bear population outside Russia. Romania is home to 10,000 to 13,000 of them, according to the country's environment ministry. Encounters between bears and humans have become increasingly common in mountain communities. Some encounters have been deadly. The Environment Ministry says nearly 30 people have been killed by bears in Romania over the last two decades. This 59-year-old resident of Predeal in central Romania says the bears have become a regular presence and threat. Urban expansion and climate change have shrunk and fragmented natural habitats, and the animals are now accustomed to entering towns and cities in search of food. In an effort to avoid further attacks and control the bear population, lawmakers in April doubled the annual hunting quota for this year and next to nearly 900. That's drawn sharp criticism from wildlife experts and conservationists who say the move fails to address the problem. Christina Lapis is with Liberty Sanctuary, which hosts 140 bears that were either orphaned or rescued from owners who kept them as roadside attractions.
2: The new law will not solve the problem. This conflict between people and bears will not be resolved through the hunting law. First of all, because the hunting will not be done where bears are coming onto roadsides on Transfăgărășan Road.
1: Town and city authorities also have the power to shoot bears that break into people's gardens and houses. But Ciprian Galuska of the Climate Adaptation Platform Association says some of the existing non-lethal rules to prevent bears from entering towns, including fines for feeding the animals, waste management rules, and subsidies for electric fencing, are not being properly enforced.
3: Ziraat Bank is with you all around the world.

China's foreign exchange regulator has rolled out new rules to ease access to domestic foreign currency loans, a move aimed at streamlining financing for domestic exporters and reducing administrative burdens on businesses. The State Administration of Foreign Exchange issued the notice on further improving the management of domestic foreign exchange loans on Friday, with the new provisions set to come into effect on October 1, 2026. Under the revised framework, eligible domestic foreign currency loans backed by goods or services trade exports may now be directly credited to businesses' current foreign exchange settlement accounts. Previously, such loans were subject to more restrictive account management. The notice also simplifies forex settlement and repayment procedures. Loan settlement is now managed based on the underlying transaction background rather than through blanket restrictions. Repayment requirements will also be streamlined. Borrowers can now purchase foreign exchange directly at banks to repay domestic forex loans by presenting authentic supporting documents, eliminating prior administrative approval requirements. Li Liuyang, head of forex research at the China International Capital Corporation Limited, said the changes are expected to deliver tangible benefits to domestic exporters. Under the previous rules, domestic foreign currency loans were generally not allowed to be settled into the Chinese yuan, but the new regulation extends the settlement eligibility to forex loans backed by goods or services exports, where export proceeds serve as the primary repayment source, he explained. The move is part of China's broader efforts to support the real economy and facilitate cross-border trade. The notice is also consistent with a series of incremental reforms introduced by SAFE in recent years, including the expansion of cross-border trade facilitation pilots and the relaxation of forex settlement rules for multinational corporations. The China-Uzbekistan Authorized Economic Operator Mutual Recognition Arrangement officially came into effect on Saturday, offering easier customs clearance for exporters from both countries. According to the General Administration of Customs, China is Uzbekistan's first AEO mutual recognition partner, and the country has become Uzbekistan's largest trading partner and one of its biggest sources of foreign investment. The AEO system, initiated by the World Customs Organization, is aimed at facilitating customs clearance for enterprises with outstanding records in terms of legal compliance, credit rating, and safety. Data showed that the trade volume between China and Uzbekistan totaled 64.77 billion yuan, about 9.59 billion US dollars in the first 6 months of the year, up 24.2% year on year. Under the arrangement, companies that obtain the AEO status in the two countries will enjoy simplified customs procedures, such as reduced examination and prioritized clearance, which will significantly shorten customs clearance time and reduce warehouse and logistics costs. So far, the number of economies that have signed AEO mutual recognition agreements with China stands at 34, covering 60 countries and regions. China has implemented the AEO mutual recognition arrangements with 53 countries and regions across the world. China's exports of artificial intelligence-related products have maintained a rapid growth this year, as various regions work to bring more advanced AI capabilities into tools and services aimed at industry use and everyday life. South China's Guangdong province, supported by a well-developed consumer electronics supply chain, has fostered a diverse range of smart terminal products that have reached global markets. Currently, Chinese smartwatches and smart toys are sold in over 170 countries and regions worldwide. In Shanghai, where the intelligent sensing industry is a major strength, leaders in 3D printers are in hot demand, helping accelerate the upgrade of intelligent driving worldwide. Southwest China's Sichuan province, home to a cluster of core computing component companies, is focusing on integrated circuit research, development, and manufacturing, providing key hardware for global digital infrastructure. In the first half of this year, China's exports of laser ranging radar used for intelligent driving increased by 58.3%, while exports of 3D printers surged by 109.3%. Meanwhile, exports of intelligent bionic robots built around AI technologies exceeded 10,000 units, and intelligent handling robots and welding robots continued to expand into the global manufacturing market, with export growth rates both exceeding 60%.

Elon Musk dismissed as fake news a report that executives at his electric vehicle company Tesla have been told to prepare for a separation of its China business ahead of a potential merger with his space exploration firm, SpaceX. Tesla advisors have discussed possible options for a separation, including a spin-off, sale, or closure, the Wall Street Journal reported on Thursday, July 30th, adding that it was unclear how quickly Tesla could move on the China business and that the plans could change. "This has never even come up in a discussion ever," Musk, the world's richest person, said on his ex social media account in response to the report. Absurdly fake news. A merger between Musk's Tesla and SpaceX would raise geopolitical and regulatory hurdles, particularly in China, because SpaceX is a major U.S. defense contractor involved in national security and satellite programs, while Tesla operates wholly owned manufacturing facilities in China. Investors and analysts have long speculated about the possibility of combining Musk's EV and space firms, with the discussion intensifying during SpaceX's record $75 billion initial public offering process. Yeah!

0: Policy tightening remains possible as inflationary pressures continue to build. The central bank left its benchmark short-term interest rate at 1%, following last month's increase to the highest level in more than three decades. The Bank of Japan governor said that policymakers are becoming increasingly alert to the risk that underlying inflation could rise above the bank's 2% target. The central bank strengthened its inflation outlook, indicating for the first time that underlying price growth could exceed its target if current trends persist. Officials said that they will continue monitoring the effects of currency movements, global demand for artificial intelligence technologies, and developments in the Middle East when considering future rate decisions. The decision followed Japan's latest intervention in currency markets to support the yen after its recent weakness, although the move provided only limited relief. The Bank of Japan reiterated its commitment to raising interest rates gradually if economic activity and inflation continue to develop in line with its expectations.
1: Zirat Bank is with you all around the world.

0: Start off the bench, we are anticipating...
1: Luis Suarez scored a goal and assisted on another, but Columbus's Brays Mendez's late equalizer left host Inter Miami and the Columbus crew with a 2-2 draw.
2: But they turned it over, goalkeeper!
1: Suarez scored for the third consecutive match since Inter Miami resumed play following the World Cup break. Noah Allen broke a 1-1 stalemate when he headed home, across from Suarez in the fifth minute of first half stoppage time.
3: As his ball is released back to him as he turns.
1: But Mendez answered when he scored off a free kick in the 84th minute to secure 1 point for the crew as they try to move back into playoff contention in the Eastern Conference.
3: He recognized the moment that ball.
1: Suarez opened the scoring in the 16th minute when he scored his 10th goal of the season and his 7th goal in 4 matches.
3: Completely stranded.
1: Columbus drew even in the 34th minute on an own goal by Casemiro, who tried sweeping away a cross by Hugo Picard, but accidentally kicked into the back of the net and past Miami keeper Rocco Rios Novo's reach.
4: From nothing, Picard.
1: Lionel Messi entered the game in the 53rd minute and saw his first action since playing his final World Cup games for Argentina. Rodrigo De Paul also returned and started for Miami.
4: Oh, it's in! How's that for your new number 10?
5: FIFA said on Friday it will not proceed with its proposal to sell a piece of its business empire to outside investors after the project was met with fierce resistance from some of its member associations. FIFA's plan was to raise up to $4.2 billion by selling about a 20% stake in a new unit that would run FIFA events, including the World Cup, valuing it at $20 billion. The proposal, first announced on Tuesday, was strongly opposed by European soccer's governing body, UEFA, which threatened a boycott and accused FIFA of putting the sport's soul up for sale. Having listened carefully to all the views, it has become clear that the project has created divisions of a nature that, regardless of the level of support, are no longer in the interest of the objectives set out in the first place, FIFA President Gianni Infantino said in a statement. Our purpose has always been and will always be to unite and improve. As a result, this proposal will not proceed.
6: Confirm.
5: Earlier on Friday, Infantino's senior advisor, Carlos Cordero, resigned with immediate effect, calling the plan a bad deal for football.
6: Will be.
5: Cordero, who was appointed in 2021 by Infantino to help shape FIFA's future, said the body was mortgaging football's future without any compelling justification.
6: Oh, wow.
5: FIFA's chief operating

0: Officer Kevin Lamore said staff were deceived by Infantino, describing the proposal as a project of one person.
1: Oh, you gotta be kidding.
0: British Prime Minister Andy Burnham, meanwhile, told reporters on Friday that Infantino was the wrong man to lead the organization. Trump, however, said he did not speak with Infantino about FIFA offering stakes to external investors, despite having a close relationship after the U.S. co-hosted the World Cup.
2: So you have your ticket already for the final. All the others, 10th of September.
3: It seemed to come out of nowhere. This is the biggest sport in the world and the biggest organization in the world, and trying to turn it into a private equity angle and get private companies involved in this, it just felt wrong. Infantino saw the writing on the wall and realized that this wasn't going to go anywhere. It didn't help that he really didn't let on that this was going on. He didn't really advance notice anyone. It seemed to be a one-man plan. And I think a lot of the association members were shocked and surprised when they heard about it. It also didn't help that you had a Kushner involved in this whole thing, especially what was going on during the World Cup with Balogun and Trump. To have a Trump relative involved in this only made the whole thing much worse.
0: Liverpool continued their preseason preparations with an open training session at the Endeavor Health Performance Center in Chicago on Friday, ahead of their upcoming friendly against Leeds United. Dozens of fans watched as head coach Andoni Iraola put his squad through a series of drills, including rondos, shooting exercises, and set-piece work. The session came after Iraola said Liverpool are still looking to strengthen several areas of the squad before the transfer window closes, with the manager highlighting the need to add a winger following a summer of significant departures and injury setbacks. Liverpool are in the United States as part of their preseason tour and will face Leeds United before continuing their build-up to the Premier League season, which begins away to Newcastle United on August 23rd.
4: American third seed, Taylor Fritz overcame a second set wobble to beat compatriot Brandon Nakashima 6-3, 3-6, 6-2, and reach the Washington Open final.
5: Game and first set.
4: The world number 10 advanced to the 23rd ATP final of his career after striking 13 aces and 24 winners while committing 16 unforced errors, compared with Nakashima's 27. Fritz took control of a tight opening set when he moved 4-3 ahead before earning the decisive break. The 28-year-old then served out the set in 34 minutes. Nakashima, seeking his first ATP 500 final, responded strongly in the second set. He broke Fritz to go 3-1 up, held to love for a 5-2 lead, and closed out the set two games later to force a decider. Fritz regained control from the outset in the third set, breaking in the second game before holding to love for a 3-0 advantage. He maintained the pressure to seal victory and book his place in the final, where he will face Spain's Rafael Jodar. Later on Saturday, Jodar fought back from a set down to clinch a 6-7, 6-4, 6-4 victory over Chile's Alejandro Tabilo. The win was a reminder of Jodar's remarkable rise over the past few months, with Tabilo having won the last meeting between the pair 6-1, 6-2 in March at Indian Wells. At the time, Jodar sat outside the top 100, but an impressive run during the clay season, which included his first ATP title at the Grand Prix Hassan II in Morocco, has catapulted him up the rankings.
6: Sponsored by Hull.

to watch an A-News. I'm Elif Saatçoğlu and we're broadcasting live from Istanbul. Let's start a bulletin with the headlines. U.S. President Donald Trump suspended plans for flash strikes on Iran, betting that a rapid diplomatic agreement could ease regional tensions and reopen the Strait of Hormuz. A homemade bomb carried by a woman killed three people and injured at least 21 in an explosion near an upscale restaurant in central Moscow on Saturday evening. Spain has accelerated the return of migrants to Morocco after a record surge in Ceuta triggered a humanitarian emergency and renewed pressure on Europe's

0: US President Donald Trump posed plans for flash strikes on Iran, offering a renewed opening for diplomacy even as a regional tensions and threats to energy security remain high.
1: U.S. President Donald Trump said that he has suspended plans for a new military strike on Iran, saying that diplomacy will be given another chance if a deal can be reached quickly on Tehran's nuclear program and the reopening of the Strait of Hormuz. Trump said that Iran and several Middle Eastern countries requested time to finalize an agreement, prompting Washington to hold off on further military action while negotiations continue. Iran, however, warned that it will respond decisively to any new U.S. attack, with senior Iranian officials discussing the crisis and its regional implications. Tehran also warned that any U.S. or Israeli strike on Iranian energy infrastructure could trigger retaliation against oil and gas facilities across the Gulf, raising fears of a broader regional conflict. The Strait of Hormuz remains at the center of the crisis, with shipping disruptions continuing to fuel concerns over global energy supplies and elevated oil prices. Additional security concerns have emerged in nearby waters, with maritime incidents reported off the coast of Oman, and continued threats against shipping routes linked to the Red Sea. The latest diplomatic efforts underscore the fragile balance between negotiations and renewed military escalation as regional powers seek to prevent the conflict from expanding further. Despite the pause in planned U.S. strikes, uncertainty remains high as both Washington and Tehran continue to exchange warnings, while the future of a potential agreement remains unclear.
0: Turkey intensified its regional diplomacy as Foreign Minister Hakan Fidan held talks with his Iranian counterpart amid continued efforts to advance negotiations and ease Middle East tensions.
1: Turkish Foreign Minister Hakan Fidan and his Iranian counterpart Abbas Araghchi discussed the latest regional developments and the ongoing negotiation process during a phone call. Fidan said that Ankara will continue working to end conflicts across the region and support efforts aimed at achieving lasting peace through diplomacy. The conversation came amid continued diplomatic efforts to ease regional tensions and advance negotiations surrounding the ongoing crisis. Araghchi, meanwhile, reiterated Iran's readiness to respond to any military action against the country during separate calls with senior officials from Saudi Arabia and Pakistan. He also stressed Iran's commitment to defending its sovereignty while emphasizing the risks of further escalation across the Middle East. The latest diplomatic contacts highlight Ankara's continued engagement with regional actors as it seeks to promote dialogue, de-escalation, and a peaceful resolution to ongoing conflicts. The call also underscored the active diplomatic outreach, with Ankara maintaining close coordination with regional stakeholders in an effort to prevent further escalation and keep channels for negotiations open.
0: Yemen's Houthi-run humanitarian operations coordination center denied plans to impose transit fees on most vessels using the strategic Bab al-Mandab strait.
1: Yemen's humanitarian operations coordination center, which is set up by the Houthis in Sana'a, issued a statement on Saturday denying plans to levy transit tolls on most vessels sailing through the Bab al-Mandab Strait, a vital transit choke point connecting the Red Sea and the Gulf of Aden. In the statement, the HOCC said the safe transit service it provides to vessels are offered at no cost,

0: adding all vessels outside the scope of the declared ban may transit safely. The statement also included an email address for vessels to apply for the safe transit. The denial comes after the Houthis announced a maritime ban on Saudi shipping on July 20th and warned international shipping companies that vessels trading with Saudi ports could face military attacks. In a statement released on July 24th, a Houthi spokesperson said the Bab al-Mandab Strait had not been closed, and that the recently announced maritime measures were limited to shipping linked to Saudi Arabia. Located between Yemen and the Horn of Africa, the strait facilitates the passage of a significant portion of global trade, including energy supplies.
1: Supporters of Yemen's Houthi movement rallied in Sana'a on Friday as tensions with Saudi Arabia continue to escalate.
0: Supporters of Yemen's Houthi movement gathered in the capital Sana'a on Friday for an anti-Saudi rally, voicing support for the group's leadership as tensions with Saudi Arabia continue to escalate. Crowds filled Sabine Square, waving Houthi flags and chanting slogans denouncing Saudi Arabia, the United States, and Israel. The demonstration came days after Houthi attacks targeting shipping, linked to Saudi Arabia and the kingdom's announcement of a new maritime security coalition. The rally followed weeks of mounting confrontation between the Iran-aligned Houthis and Saudi Arabia after the group announced a maritime blockade targeting Saudi shipping in the Red Sea and the Strait of Bab el-Mandeb, saying the measures were in response to what it called a Saudi blockade of Houthi-held areas. Saudi Arabia has rejected the accusations, condemned the attacks on commercial shipping, and announced a Saudi-led maritime coalition to protect navigation in the strategic waterway.
1: Israeli airstrikes killed three Palestinians and destroyed medical supplies amid ongoing efforts to implement a second phase of a peace deal.
0: Three Palestinians were killed in Israeli airstrikes across the Gaza Strip on Saturday, including one that caused extensive damage to a medical supply depot at Al-Aqsa Hospital in Deir al-Bala in the central Gaza Strip. Eyewitnesses said an Israeli drone fired a missile at a house on the outskirts of Deir al-Bala, causing a large explosion. Al-Aqsa Hospital in the city issued a brief press statement confirming the arrival of the body of an elderly man and one critically injured person. Earlier, local sources reported that an Israeli aircraft targeted a gathering of Palestinians in the Sheikh Radwan neighborhood, north of Gaza City, resulting in casualties. Palestinian medical sources said two people were killed, and several others sustained injuries in the airstrike. All the wounded were transferred to Al-Shifa Hospital in Gaza City. Meanwhile, Gaza-based health authorities condemned what they described as a heinous crime committed by the Israeli army that directly targeted the medical supply warehouses at Al-Aqsa Hospital. Rawhi Fatou, head of the Palestinian National Council, described the destruction of the warehouse as a new war crime and a flagrant violation of international humanitarian law. Separately, Gaza-based health authorities reported on Saturday that hospitals in the Gaza Strip received a total of 8 bodies and 76 injuries in the past 48 hours. Since the ceasefire between Hamas and Israel came into effect in October 2025, Israeli attacks have killed 1,222 people, bringing the total death toll in the Gaza Strip since October 7, 2023, to 73,349, according to the authorities.
1: A deadly explosion outside a central Moscow restaurant has intensified security concerns in the Russian capital as authorities investigate the latest high-profile attack during the war with Ukraine.
0: A deadly explosion near a high-end restaurant in central Moscow killed several people

0: and injured dozens after a woman carrying a homemade bomb was caught in the blast. The explosion occurred outside an Italian restaurant in one of Moscow's landmark Stalin-era skyscrapers shortly before 8 p.m. local time, prompting a major emergency response. Russia's anti-terrorism committee said that the woman was stopped by a security guard as she attempted to enter the restaurant before the explosive device detonated. The woman, the security guard, and a restaurant customer were killed, while more than 20 others sustained injuries of varying severity. Heavily armed security personnel sealed off the area as investigators launched an inquiry into the incident and searched for those responsible. The incident comes as Russia remains on heightened security alert amid its ongoing war with Ukraine and a series of attacks and assassination attempts targeting figures inside the country. The blast has renewed concerns over security in the Russian capital, with investigators continuing to examine the circumstances surrounding one of the deadliest attacks in Moscow in recent months.
1: Russia's Saturday strikes on Ukraine destroyed a major textbook warehouse in Kharkiv, hit an apartment block in Odessa, and damaged the Lithuanian embassy in Kyiv.
2: Russia carried out a wave of drone and missile attacks across Ukraine on Saturday, striking a major publishing warehouse in Kharkiv, an apartment block in Odessa, and damaging the Lithuanian embassy in Kyiv, according to officials. In Kharkiv, stacks of books were destroyed after a warehouse belonging to one of Ukraine's largest publishers was set ablaze in a drone attack, according to company officials and regional authorities. Kharkiv Region Governor Oleh Sinihubov said two drones struck the warehouse, injuring one person. Viktor Krulov, director of publishing house Ronak, said the facility served as a logistics center where textbooks were processed and distributed to schools across the country. He said two explosions occurred within minutes of each other, triggering a fire that tore through the building, adding that the repeated strikes on the same location suggested the attack had been deliberately aimed at the warehouse. Ranik, one of Ukraine's leading children's publishers, prints roughly one-third of the country's school textbooks, and the stock stored at the site was destroyed in the fire. Russia has repeatedly denied intentionally targeting civilian sites during its invasion of Ukraine. In a separate strike the same day, a Russian drone hit an apartment block in Odessa, injuring three people, according to Odessa Governor Oleh Kiper. Also on Saturday, Lithuania's embassy in Kyiv was damaged when a missile landed near its fence during a Russian attack, the Lithuanian Foreign Ministry said. There were no injuries from the missile, but embassy windows were broken, solar collectors were damaged, and debris was scattered across the yard, a ministry spokesperson said.
1: Russia's latest attack on Ukraine's capital Kyiv early on Saturday killed 9 people and wounded 28 others.
2: Russia pounded Ukraine's capital Kyiv with ballistic missiles on Saturday, killing at least 9 people and wounding 28 others, including 4 children, Kyiv Mayor Vitaly Klitschko said. More than a dozen explosions reverberated through the city. Russia has stepped up attacks on the capital in recent months, while Ukraine is chronically short of air defenses capable of downing ballistic missiles, which travel at several times the speed of sound. This is the second major attack on Kyiv this week. The strikes came 2 days after a suspected Russian cruise missile landed in Poland during a large attack on Ukraine. The attack on Thursday killed 9 people, including 6 members of one family in a village near Kryvyi Rih. In Kyiv, fires broke out across the city and power outages were reported in some areas. Klitschko said a residential building in Shevchenkivsky district was partially destroyed, trapping people inside. The first and second floors of the damaged building had partially collapsed.
1: An unprecedented migrant surge into Spain's North African enclave of Ceuta has triggered a humanitarian emergency and intensified pressure on European leaders to strengthen the bloc's external borders.

0: Exhausted migrants collapse on the beach after swimming to the Spanish enclave of Ceuta from Morocco on Saturday. According to Spanish authorities, about 50,000 people had crossed into Ceuta by land and sea from Thursday, an unprecedented surge at one of the European Union's only land borders with Africa. Spain says more than 48,000 of them have since returned to Morocco. On Saturday, a large group was seen being escorted back by security forces. Officials say at least 67 bodies have been recovered on the Spanish side. Some drowned, others crushed while trying to climb the breakwater and border fence.
1: I prefer to die here than to go back.
0: Mujahid Ahmed said he has been on the move since conflict erupted in his home country of Sudan.
1: One day when I was watching the media, I saw that people, they are coming by thousands to border. So I say, okay, let's try. I am not a Moroccan. If they should return me, they should return me to my country. And this is this situation. Can you return the people to the country that which is having a conflict or crisis war? They are human.
0: Migrants told Reuters they had initially been drawn by viral social media videos and messages from friends suggesting that the heavily guarded border could be breached. Many, including Moroccan waiter Yassine Icho, said hunger, exhaustion, and hostility from locals had crushed their hopes of a new life in Europe. He says he spent a day without food because all the shops and markets were closed. Spain said migrant crossings into Ceuta stopped overnight as police began installing a more than 1,500-foot floating barrier. The head of Ceuta's local government, Juan Jesus Vivas, says the atmosphere remains tense.
2: Ceuta no ha logrado la normalidad.
3: Ceuta has not returned to normal. We are not in a state of normalcy. There are still several thousand people in Ceuta who must be returned.
2: Tornadas.
3: And the atmosphere among the population of Ceuta remains marked by unease and concern.
2: Ceuta, marcado por la inquietud y por la preocupación.
0: The mass crossing prompted alarm across the European Union, and 22 member states wrote a letter asking for coordinated action to protect external borders and other measures. Ireland, which holds the rotating EU presidency, said it had called an emergency video conference meeting of the bloc's interior ministers to discuss the crisis on Tuesday.
4: Analysts suggest that Prime Minister Pedro Sanchez is facing a tricky moment as Spain saw more than 50,000 people rushing into its borders from the land and sea.
5: I think this is a particularly tricky moment for Pedro Sanchez because he has made such an effort to sort of make the other case for migration and that it can be economically positive and has sought to regularize approximately 500,000 migrants. Now, he has received over 1 million applications to be regularized in Spain, which has caused, as you can imagine, quite a debate on migration. And I think this is being really spread by the right in Spain, who would rather have, and not just Spain, but across Europe and across the world, we've seen Elon Musk joining in this debate, who would rather that Sanchez has to fight the next general election on migration rather than the economy, which has gone rather well. So it's about trying to make migration the number one topic to discuss that general election, which must happen essentially in the next 12 months.
6: So why did it happen? Why now? That's a good question, because I think it's not just one factor. It's not just a trigger. I think there's an opening. Of course, there's when we talk about young people, there's the kind of accumulated social and economic frustration, like lack of job opportunities, but there's also something interesting why it happens also around this summer period. Social media was also a tool to help those who've made it. So with practical advice on what to do when you get there, what are the first practical things you could do, register, get in, all the things that were needed. Of course, other dimensions come to play here because we can't really underestimate

0: the bigger geopolitical dimension here. Of course, there's diplomatic developments that at times trigger this.
1: Ziraat Bank is with you all around the world.

0: China introduced new rules easing access to domestic foreign currency loans to boost its exports and provide better services to domestic businesses.
1: China's foreign exchange regulator has rolled out new rules to ease access to domestic foreign currency loans, a move aimed at streamlining financing for domestic exporters and reducing administrative burdens on businesses. The State Administration of Foreign Exchange issued the notice on further improving the management of domestic foreign exchange loans on Friday, with the new provisions set to come into effect on October 1, 2026. Under the revised framework, eligible domestic foreign currency loans backed by goods or services trade exports may now be directly credited to businesses' current foreign exchange settlement accounts. Previously, such loans were subject to more restrictive account management. The notice also simplifies forex settlement and repayment procedures. Loan settlement is now managed based on the underlying transaction background rather than through blanket restrictions. Repayment requirements will also be streamlined. Borrowers can now purchase foreign exchange directly at banks to repay domestic forex loans by presenting authentic supporting documents, eliminating prior administrative approval requirements. Li Liuyang, head of forex research at the China International Capital Corporation Limited, said the changes are expected to deliver tangible benefits to domestic exporters. Under the previous rules, domestic foreign currency loans were generally not allowed to be settled into the Chinese yuan, but the new regulation extends the settlement eligibility to forex loans backed by goods or services exports, where export proceeds serve as the primary repayment source, he explained. The move is part of China's broader efforts to support the real economy and facilitate cross-border trade. The notice is also consistent with a series of incremental reforms introduced by SAFE in recent years, including the expansion of cross-border trade facilitation pilots and the relaxation of forex settlement rules for multinational corporations.
0: Chinese and Uzbek trade relations reached another milestone with the authorized economic operator arrangement coming into force on Saturday.
1: The China-Uzbekistan Authorized Economic Operator Mutual Recognition Arrangement officially came into effect on Saturday, offering easier customs clearance for exporters from both countries. According to the General Administration of Customs, China is Uzbekistan's first AEO mutual recognition partner, and the country has become Uzbekistan's largest trading partner and one of its biggest sources of foreign investment. The AEO system, initiated by the World Customs Organization, is aimed at facilitating customs clearance for enterprises with outstanding records in terms of legal compliance, credit rating, and safety. Data showed that the trade volume between China and Uzbekistan totaled 64.77 billion yuan, about 9.59 billion US dollars in the first 6 months of the year, up 24.2% year on year. Under the arrangement, companies that obtain the AEO status in the two countries will enjoy simplified customs procedures, such as reduced examination and prioritized clearance, which will significantly shorten customs clearance time and reduce warehouse and logistics costs. So far, the number of economies that have signed AEO mutual recognition agreements with China stands at 34, covering 60 countries and regions. China has implemented the AEO mutual recognition arrangements with 53 countries and regions across the world.
0: Growing global demand in artificial intelligence has largely paid off in China as it manages as a successful outlook across a variety of AI products.
1: China's exports of artificial intelligence-related products have maintained a rapid growth this year as various regions work to bring more advanced AI capabilities into tools and services aimed at industry use and everyday life. South China's Guangdong province, supported by a well-developed consumer electronic supply chain, has fostered a diverse range of smart terminal products that have reached global markets.

0: increased by 58.3%, while exports of 3D printers surged by 109.3%. Meanwhile, exports of intelligent bionic robots built around AI technologies exceeded 10,000 units, and intelligent handling robots and welding robots continued to expand into the global manufacturing market, with export growth rates both exceeding 60%.
1: Elon Musk has denied a report claiming Tesla is preparing to separate its China business ahead of possible merger with SpaceX, calling this story absurdly fake news.
2: Elon Musk dismissed as fake news a report that executives at his electric vehicle company Tesla have been told to prepare for a separation of its China business ahead of a potential merger with his space exploration firm, SpaceX. Tesla advisors have discussed possible options for a separation, including a spin-off, sale, or closure, the Wall Street Journal reported on Thursday, July 30th, adding that it was unclear how quickly Tesla could move on the China business and that the plans could change. "This has never even come up in a discussion ever," Musk, the world's richest person, said on his ex social media account in response to the report. Absurdly fake news. A merger between Musk's Tesla and SpaceX would raise geopolitical and regulatory hurdles, particularly in China, because SpaceX is a major U.S. defense contractor involved in national security and satellite programs, while Tesla operates wholly owned manufacturing facilities in China. Investors and analysts have long speculated about the possibility of combining Musk's EV and space firms, with the discussion intensifying during SpaceX's record $75 billion initial public offering process.
3: Zirat Bank is with you all around the world.

0: We're back. Let's continue. The new hub of power in Britain is not London's 10 Downing Street, but a blend modern office block called Number 10 North, located in Manchester. Reporter Jill Lawless explains.
1: The plain modern office building behind me may not look like much, but if Prime Minister Andy Burnham has his way, it's going to become one of the most important buildings in Britain. This is the home of Number 10 North, a branch of the Prime Minister's office about 165 miles from the original 10 Downing Street in London. The UK is one of the most politically centralized countries in the world, but Andy Burnham wants to do things differently. Until last month, he was the mayor of Greater Manchester, and he wants to take what he learned here and apply it nationwide. He set up Number 10 North, he says, to solve one of the most difficult questions facing any UK government: how to spur growth in a sluggish economy and spread opportunity and wealth all around the country. Number 10 North represents the first time in modern memory that a prime minister has had a major office outside of London. It's planned to have dozens of staff, including aides, advisors, experts and civil servants, and Burnham himself says he'll work here at least one day a week. Critics say Number 10 North is an expensive gimmick, but Andy Burnham calls it a North Pole to counterbalance the South Pole of Westminster-based London politics. He wants this to be

0: A hub for transferring power and money away from central government and to local authorities around the country. As a first announcement, he said that starting next year, mayors will be able to keep a chunk of the income tax and business tax raised in their areas to spend on transport or infrastructure or other projects. Mayors have welcomed this move, but like so much of what Andy Burnham has announced during his extremely busy first 2 weeks in office, the devil is going to be very much in the detail, and the detail is very much still to be confirmed.
1: Wildfire threats forced the evacuation of a popular campsite in southwestern France, dealing a major blow to businesses during the peak summer holiday season.
2: At the height of France's summer camping season, Domaine de la Rive in southwest France should be packed with holidaymakers. Instead, the campsite stands empty after approaching wildfire threats forced an evacuation. The fires are part of what French officials have described as an unprecedented wildfire season. Campsite manager Adrien Folliot says the scene is a far cry from a normal July.
3: Normally, at the end of July, the campsite is full. At this time of year, we don't have any pitches available. We would have already seen plenty of children riding bikes around the campsite.
2: The evacuation order came around 8:30 p.m. as wildfire flames approached a campsite near the town of Bicaros. Within minutes, families were told to leave. Folio says staff cleared the site quickly.
3: The evacuation went well. It was very quick. We evacuated 1,200 people in 30 minutes. It all happened calmly. The teams are trained to carry out this type of evacuation.
2: When staff returned, they found signs of the hurried departure everywhere. The Domaine de la Rive site escaped damage. But Reuters footage from nearby Leger Cap Ferret shows scorched campsites and burnt tents after the fire swept through the region. Although the campsite was spared, Folio says the financial impact will be significant.
3: Campsites generate 80% of their revenue in July and August. So we've lost roughly 15% of our revenue, which is almost half of our profitability.
2: According to France's National Federation of Outdoor Lodging, 62 campsites were evacuated in the wildfire-affected area. The fires have become a wake-up call for an industry increasingly exposed to the realities of a warming climate. As operators adapt to growing wildfire risks, they face the challenge of protecting one of France's most enduring holiday traditions.
1: Wildfires raged across Greece on Friday, with blazes threatening communities near Athens and forcing evacuations.
4: Wildfires raged in Greece's Chaidari suburb in the western part of Athens on Friday. Smoke could be seen rising over the Acropolis as firefighting aircraft dumped water on the burning flames. Residents described their fear of seeing their homes and surrounding forests destroyed by recurring summer wildfires, saying they could not continue living with the constant threat. They also warned of the loss of vital green areas, calling the destruction of local flora and fauna a blow to the area's natural green lungs. Greece experienced serious flare-ups and sporadic fires throughout the country on Friday, with residents of two communities west of Athens advised to evacuate as a precaution from a wildfire, giving off plumes of smoke in the hills surrounding the Greek capital. There were fresh outbreaks in other areas of the country. In the area of Boeotia, northwest of Athens, hundreds of residents and visitors of a small coastal community were evacuated on Coast Guard boats and small fishing vessels as thick plumes of orange smoke covered the area. Europe has been ravaged by wildfires this summer after successive record-breaking heat waves, leaving vast stretches of drought-parched vegetation primed to burn and forcing hundreds of thousands of people to flee their homes.
1: United Nations Secretary General Antonio Guterres warned on Friday that a strong El Niño is expected to intensify all around the world in August 2026.
5: 2 months ago, I warned that El Niño was arriving on our doorstep. Now it is inside the house and turning up the heat. New forecasts released today by the World Meteorological Organization provide a stark picture of the period from August through October. El Niño is strengthening. adding fuel to a planet already

0: Already on fire. Today's latest news indicates sea surface temperatures in key monitoring regions to average nearly 3 degrees Celsius above normal. At the same time, WMO's outlook shows that through October, nearly every land area on Earth is expected to be hotter than normal. Taken together, that risks shattering every seasonal record and driving even more severe effects worldwide. We are in uncharted territory. The verdict is clear. The climate crisis is in overdrive. Extreme heat has long been called the silent killer. Yet even that description may understate the crisis because heat deaths are vastly undercounted around the world. Many fatalities linked to extreme heat are never recorded as such, even when heat plays a decisive role. What we do know is deeply alarming. It is claiming lives on a growing scale, day after day, in every region of the world. And while extreme heat is a global crisis, those who have done the least to fuel it are paying the highest price. Children, older persons, people with disability, outdoor workers, people living in informal settlements, and communities pushed to the margins. Extreme heat is widening inequalities, deepening hunger, weakening economies, and pushing development further out of reach.
1: At least 10 people were injured after a magnitude 4.7 earthquake struck the Campi Flegrei area near the southern Italian city of Naples on Friday.
2: At least 10 people were injured in a magnitude 4.7 earthquake that struck the Campi Flegrei area near the southern Italian city of Naples on Friday, according to Italy's Civil Protection Department. Some residents were evacuated from damaged homes, while others prepared to spend the night outdoors because they feared further tremors. The quake was recorded at 7:46 p.m., with its epicenter between the towns of Pozzuoli and Quarto, at a depth of about 3 kilometers, Italy's National Institute of Geophysics and Volcanology said. INGV said the earthquake formed part of an ongoing seismic swarm. 10 tremors had been recorded by 8:25 p.m., with the 4.7 quake the strongest, it said. The earthquake was felt throughout Naples, on the island of Ischia, and as far as the Sorrento Peninsula. Earthquakes are relatively frequent in Italy.
1: Romania is struggling to curb rising human beer and condens as authorities weigh tougher measures while conservationists argue stronger enforcement, not more hunting, is the answer.
3: From the forest along Romania's scenic Transfăgărășan mountain road, the bears saunter out, approaching travelers who stop to feed them and take selfies, and who ignored warnings that doing so is illegal and punishable by hefty fines. It's a scene that illustrates the challenge facing Romanian authorities. They are struggling to enforce rules to keep residents and tourists safe from attacks while controlling Europe's largest brown bear population outside Russia. Romania is home to 10,000 to 13,000 of them, according to the country's environment ministry. Encounters between bears and humans have become increasingly common in mountain communities. Some encounters have been deadly. The environment ministry says nearly 30 people have been killed by bears in Romania over the last 2 decades. This 59-year-old resident of Predeal in central Romania says the bears have become a regular presence and threat.
4: No, frică de nimic.
3: Urban expansion and climate change have shrunk and fragmented natural habitats, and the animals are now accustomed to entering towns and cities in search of food. In an effort to avoid further attacks and control the bear population, lawmakers in April doubled the annual hunting quota for this year and next to nearly 900. That's drawn sharp criticism from wildlife experts and conservationists who say the move fails to address the problem. Christina Lapis is with Liberty Sanctuary, which hosts 140 bears that were either orphaned or rescued from owners who kept them as roadside attractions.
4: The new law will not solve the problem. This conflict between people and bears will not be resolved through the hunting law. First of all, because the hunting will not be done where bears are coming onto roadsides on Transfiguration Road.
3: Town and city authorities also have the power to shoot bears that break into people's gardens and houses. But Cyprian Galuska of the Climate Adaptation Platform Association says some of the existing non-lethal rules to prevent bears from entering towns, including fines for feeding the animals, waste management rules, and subsidies for electric fencing, are not being properly enforced.
1: Sri Lanka's former police chief and a former senior defense official were sentenced to death on Friday over the 2019 Easter bombings that killed 279 people.
2: Sri Lanka's former police chief, Pujithijaya Sundara, and former senior defense official, Hemasiri Fernando, were sentenced to death on Friday over the 2019 Easter bombings that killed 279 people, local media reported. A special court known as the Permanent Trial at Bar found the pair guilty on multiple charges, including failing to prevent the attacks despite prior intelligence warnings, criminal dereliction of duty, murder, and attempted murder, local broadcaster Ada Durana reported. Sri Lanka retains the death penalty but has observed a long-standing de facto moratorium on executions, with death sentences typically commuted to life imprisonment. The two former officials were acquitted of the same charges by a three-judge high court bench in 2022. However, a fresh trial began in March after the Supreme Court ordered the case to be reheard. The attacks on April 21, 2019, targeted three churches and three hotels. The bombings, the deadliest in Sri Lanka's recent history, also injured about 500 people, many of them members of the island's Christian minority.
1: And this is all of the world news for this hour, but stay tuned for more because now we have the world of sports and we are going to continue on the top of the hour.

0: Start off the bench. We are anticipating
1: Luis Suarez scored a goal and assisted on another, but Columbus's Brays Mendez's late equalizer left host Inter Miami and the Columbus crew with a 2-2 draw.
2: Right now for Columbus.
0: But they turned it over. Goalkeeper.
1: Suarez scored for the third consecutive match since Inter Miami resumed play following the World Cup break. Noah Allen broke a 1-1 stalemate when he headed home, across from Suarez in the fifth minute of first half stoppage time.
3: As his ball is released back to him as he turns.
1: But Mendez answered when he scored off a free kick in the 84th minute to secure 1 point for the crew as they try to move back into playoff contention in the Eastern Conference.
3: He recognized the moment that ball.
1: Suarez opened the scoring in the 16th minute when he scored his 10th goal of the season and his 7th goal in 4 matches.
3: Completely stranded.
1: Columbus drew even in the 34th minute on an own goal by Casemiro, who tried sweeping away a cross by Hugo Picard, but accidentally kicked into the back of the net and past Miami keeper Rocco Rios Novo's reach.
0: From nothing, Picard.
1: Lionel Messi entered the game in the 53rd minute and saw his first action since playing his final World Cup games for Argentina. Rodrigo De Paul also returned and started for Miami.
0: Oh, it's in! How's that for your new number 10?
4: FIFA said on Friday it will not proceed with its proposal to sell a piece of its business empire to outside investors after the project was met with fierce resistance from some of its member associations. FIFA's plan was to raise up to $4.2 billion by selling about a 20% stake in a new unit that would run FIFA events, including the World Cup, valuing it at $20 billion. The proposal, first announced on Tuesday, was strongly opposed by European soccer's governing body, UEFA, which threatened a boycott and accused FIFA of putting the sport's soul up for sale. Having listened carefully to all the views, it has become clear that the project has created divisions of a nature that, regardless of the level of support, are no longer in the interest of the objective set out in the first place, FIFA President Gianni Infantino said in a statement. Our purpose has always been and will always be to unite and improve. As a result, this proposal will not proceed.
5: Confirm.
4: Earlier on Friday, Infantino's senior advisor, Carlos Cordero, resigned with immediate effect, calling the plan a bad deal for football.
5: Will be.
4: Cordero, who was appointed in 2021 by Infantino to help shape FIFA's future, said the body was mortgaging football's future without any compelling justification. Oh, wow. FIFA's chief operating officer, Kevin Lamour, said staff were deceived by Infantino, describing the proposal as a project of one person.
5: Oh, you gotta be kidding.
4: British Prime Minister Andy Burnham, meanwhile, told reporters on Friday that Infantino was the wrong man to lead the organization. Trump, however, said he did not speak with Infantino about FIFA offering stakes to external investors, despite having a close relationship after the U.S. co-hosted the World Cup.
5: So you have your ticket already for the final. All the others, 10th of September.
6: It seemed to come out of nowhere. This is the biggest sport in the world and the biggest organization in the world, and trying to turn it into a private equity angle and get private companies involved in this, it just felt wrong. Infantino saw the writing on the wall and realized that this wasn't going to go anywhere. It didn't help that he really didn't let on that this was going on. He didn't really advance notice anyone. It seemed to be a one-man plan. And I think a lot of the association members were shocked and surprised when they heard about it. It also didn't help that you had a Kushner involved in this whole thing, especially what was going on during the World Cup with Balogun and Trump. To have a Trump relative involved in this only made the whole thing much worse.
4: Liverpool continued their preseason preparations with an open training session at the Endeavor Health Performance Center in Chicago on Friday, ahead of their upcoming friendly against Leeds United. Dozens of fans watched as head coach Andoni Iraola put his squad through a series of drills, including rondos, shooting exercises, and set-piece work. The session came after Iraola said Liverpool are still looking to strengthen several areas of the squad before the transfer window closes, with the manager highlighting the need to add a winger following a summer of significant departures and injury setbacks. Liverpool are in the United States as part of their preseason tour and will face Leeds United before continuing their build-up to the Premier League season, which begins away to Newcastle United on August 23rd.

American third seed, Taylor Fritz overcame a second set wobble to beat compatriot Brandon Nakashima 6-3, 3-6, 6-2, and reach the Washington Open final. The world number 10 advanced to the 23rd ATP final of his career after striking 13 aces and 24 winners while committing 16 unforced errors, compared with Nakashima's 27. Fritz took control of a tight opening set when he moved 4-3 ahead before earning the decisive break. The 28-year-old then served out the set in 34 minutes. Nakashima, seeking his first ATP 500 final, responded strongly in the second set. He broke Fritz to go 3-1 up, held to love for a 5-2 lead, and closed out the set two games later to force a decider. Fritz regained control from the outset in the third set, breaking in the second game before holding to love for a 3-0 advantage. He maintained the pressure to seal victory and book his place in the final, where he will face Spain's Rafael Jodar. Later on Saturday, Jodar fought back from a set down to clinch a 6-7, 6-4, 6-4 victory over Chile's Alejandro Tabilo. The win was a reminder of Jodar's remarkable rise

0: over the past few months, with Tabilo having won the last meeting between the pair 6162 in March at Indian Wells. At the time, Jodar sat outside the top 100, but an impressive run during the clay season, which included his first ATP title at the Grand Prix Hassan II in Morocco, has catapulted him up the rankings.
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0: I'm Sudarza with your global weather update. Let's start. Across much of Europe, light clouds are moving quickly across the region. Athens will be partly cloudy at 32 degrees, while Ankara is sunny at 28. Farther west, warmer conditions stay cold for most of the continent. Rome is sunny at 36 degrees and Berlin is cloudy at 24. In the Balkans, temperatures remain on the warmer side. Tirana is partly cloudy at 36 degrees, while Pristina is sunny at 31. The Middle East warms up today, though. Mecca peaks at 42 degrees and Baghdad is sunny at 49. In Central Asia, Almaty is partly cloudy at 35 degrees, while Baku is sunny for today. Farther east, Bangkok has a thunderstorm at 32 degrees and Urumqi is sunny at 30 degrees as well. Across Africa, Casablanca is partly cloudy at 30 degrees, while Tripoli has similar weather at 31. In North America, Toronto was cloudy and Los Angeles is partly cloudy at 32. In South America, Buenos Aires is at 19 degrees, while Caracas is partly cloudy at 27. Across Oceania, Sydney is cloudy at 16 degrees, while Port Moresby is at 29 for today. That's the latest global weather update. Stay tuned for more news and forecasts here on ANews.
1: Every corner of the world plunged into the deep unknown. Invisible threats abound at every turn. But humanity soldiers on, working tirelessly to emerge from darkness into light.

leading the way, A-News is here to guide you, shining a light on the latest developments. Clear and undiluted, bringing you the facts through thick and thin. A-News. Perspectives change. Truth remains.

I would like to describe.

watching A-News. I'm Elif Saatçoğlu, and we're broadcasting live from Istanbul. Let's start a bulletin with the headlines. Trump holds Iran strike to allow diplomatic push. Deadly blast rocks restaurant in central Moscow. Migrant returns as Ceuta crisis deepens.

0: U.S. President Donald Trump has announced that he is canceling the attacks on Iran. Let's take a look.
1: U.S. President Donald Trump said that he has suspended plans for a new military strike on Iran, saying that diplomacy will be given another chance if a deal can be reached quickly on Tehran's nuclear program and the reopening.

0: Of the Strait of Hormuz. Trump said that Iran and several Middle Eastern countries requested time to finalize an agreement, prompting Washington to hold off on further military action while negotiations continue. Iran, however, warned that it will respond decisively to any new U.S. attack, with senior Iranian officials discussing the crisis and its regional implications. Tehran also warned that any U.S. or Israeli strike on Iranian energy infrastructure could trigger retaliation against oil and gas facilities across the Gulf, raising fears of a broader regional conflict. The Strait of Hormuz remains at the center of the crisis, with shipping disruptions continuing to fuel concerns over global energy supplies and elevated oil prices. Additional security concerns have emerged in nearby waters, with maritime incidents reported off the coast of Oman, and continued threats against shipping routes linked to the Red Sea. The latest diplomatic efforts underscore the fragile balance between negotiations and renewed military escalation as regional powers seek to prevent the conflict from expanding further. Despite the pause in planned U.S. strikes, uncertainty remains high as both Washington and Tehran continue to exchange warnings, while the future of a potential agreement remains unclear.
1: Turkey intensified its regional diplomacy as Foreign Minister Hakan Fidan held talks with his Iranian counterpart amid continued efforts to advance negotiations and ease Middle East tensions.
0: Turkish Foreign Minister Hakan Fidan and his Iranian counterpart Abbas Araghchi discussed the latest regional developments and the ongoing negotiation process during a phone call. Fidan said that Ankara will continue working to end conflicts across the region and support efforts aimed at achieving lasting peace through diplomacy. The conversation came amid continued diplomatic efforts to ease regional tensions and advance negotiations surrounding the ongoing crisis. Araghchi, meanwhile, reiterated Iran's readiness to respond to any military action against the country during separate calls with senior officials from Saudi Arabia and Pakistan. He also stressed Iran's commitment to defending its sovereignty while emphasizing the risks of further escalation across the Middle East. The latest diplomatic contacts highlight Ankara's continued engagement with regional actors as it seeks to promote dialogue, de-escalation, and a peaceful resolution to ongoing conflicts. The call also underscored the active diplomatic outreach, with Ankara maintaining close coordination with regional stakeholders in an effort to prevent further escalation and keep channels for negotiations open.
1: Yemen's Houthi-run humanitarian operations coordination central denied plans to impose transit fees on most vessels using the strategic Bab al-Mandab Strait.
0: Yemen's Humanitarian Operations Coordination Center, which is set up by the Houthis in Sana'a, issued a statement on Saturday denying plans to levy transit tolls on most vessels sailing through the Bab al-Mandab Strait, a vital transit choke point connecting the Red Sea and the Gulf of Aden. In the statement, the HOCC said the safe transit service it provides to vessels are offered at no cost, adding all vessels outside the scope of the declared ban may transit safely. The statement also included an email address for vessels to apply for the safe transit. The denial comes after the Houthis announced a maritime ban on Saudi shipping on July 20th and warned international shipping companies that vessels trading with Saudi ports could face military attacks. In a statement released on July 24th, a Houthi spokesperson said the Bab al-Mandab Strait had not been closed and that the recently announced maritime measures were limited to shipping linked to Saudi Arabia. Located between Yemen and the Horn of Africa, the strait facilitates the passage of a significant portion of global trade, including energy supplies.
1: Israeli strikes killed three Palestinians and destroyed medical supplies amid ongoing efforts to implement a second phase of a peace deal.
0: Three Palestinians were killed in Israeli airstrikes across the Gaza Strip on Saturday, including one that caused extensive damage to a medical supply depot at Al-Aqsa Hospital in Deir al-Bala in the central Gaza Strip. Eyewitnesses said an Israeli drone fired a missile at a house on the outskirts of Deir al-Bala, causing a large explosion. Al-Aqsa Hospital in the city issued a brief press statement confirming the arrival of the body of an elderly man and one critically injured person. Earlier, local sources reported that an Israeli aircraft targeted a gathering of Palestinians in the Sheikh Radwan neighborhood, north of Gaza City, resulting in casualties. Palestinian medical sources said two people were killed, and several others sustained injuries in the airstrike. All the wounded were transferred to Al-Shifa Hospital in Gaza City. Meanwhile, Gaza-based health authorities condemned what they described as a heinous crime committed by the Israeli army that directly targeted the medical supply warehouses at Al-Aqsa Hospital. Rawhi Fatou, head of the Palestinian National Council, described the destruction of the warehouse as a new war crime and a flagrant violation of international humanitarian law. Separately, Gaza-based health authorities reported on Saturday that hospitals in the Gaza Strip received a total of 8 bodies and 76 injuries in the past 48 hours. Since the ceasefire between Hamas and Israel came into effect in October 2025, Israeli attacks have killed 1,222 people, bringing the total death toll in the Gaza Strip since October 7, 2023, to 73,349, according to the authorities.
1: Palestinian artists brought their work out of galleries and into a tent in Gaza, using art to capture the war's destruction, displacement, and daily struggle.
2: Palestinian artists working in the shadow of Israel's attacks on the Gaza Strip brought their works together with art lovers, this time not in art galleries, but in a tent. The Colors of Resistance exhibition, set up in a tent at Yarmouk Stadium in Gaza City, brought together works addressing the destruction of war, forced displacement, and the daily struggle of life. The paintings featured in the exhibition reflect, through the artist's eyes, families who lost their homes due to Israeli attacks, the lives of displaced Palestinians, food and fuel shortages, and the effects of the war on children. We no longer exhibit our paintings in galleries, but in tents. 21-year-old Palestinian painter Merva Saleh, who took part in the exhibition, told an Anadolu agency correspondent that each artist reflected their personal experience of the war onto their canvas. Saleh said that in her own work, she depicted children playing ball in the shadow of aid planes, adding that the war brings both hope and danger at the same time. Saleh said they had lost their studios, artworks, and art supplies in Israeli attacks, noting that paintings they once carefully selected for exhibition in galleries before the war now have to be displayed in tents where displaced Palestinians are staying. Art has become a way to convey what we've experienced to the world. Ahmed Es-Sehar, a board member of the Palestinian Artists Union, said the Colors of Resistance exhibition reflects the impact of the war on Palestinian artists. Es-Sehar said they specifically chose to hold the exhibition in a tent at Yarmouk Stadium so that the world could see directly the hardships faced by displaced Palestinians. noting that the works depict people waiting for food from soup kitchens, the cooking gas and fuel crisis, and various other aspects of daily life in Gaza. Essehar said that exhibitions they used to hold in art galleries before the war now have to be opened in tents. Essehar said that despite all the hardships, they continue to create, emphasizing that art is one of the most powerful ways to convey the suffering of the Palestinian people to the world. Hundreds of thousands of Palestinians in the Gaza Strip continue to live in tents and temporary shelters after their homes were destroyed or severely damaged in Israeli attacks. Since October 8, 2023, roughly 73,000 Palestinians have been killed and more than 173,000 wounded in Israel's attacks on Gaza, while around 90% of the region's civilian infrastructure has been destroyed.
1: Hundreds marched in Berlin over the weekend in solidarity with Palestine, calling for an end to the war as Israeli strikes continue despite the October 2025 ceasefire.
2: Hundreds of people gathered in Berlin, the capital of Germany, over the weekend to hold a demonstration in solidarity with Palestine. Protesters carried Palestinian flags and banners as they marched through the city, chanting slogans in support of Palestinians and condemning what demonstrators described as genocide taking place in Gaza. The demonstration adds to a long-running pattern of pro-Palestine rallies that have taken place across German cities since October 2023, with Berlin serving as one of the most frequent sites for such protests due to its large Palestinian and Arab diaspora community. Marches in the city have varied widely in size throughout the war, from smaller demonstrations of a few hundred people to some of the largest displays of pro-Palestinian solidarity seen in Germany, including a rally that drew roughly 100,000 participants in 2025. Germany has maintained a historically strong pro-Israel foreign policy stance rooted in its post-Holocaust national identity. And pro-Palestinian demonstrations in the country have at times drawn heavy police presence and in some cases arrests, with German authorities citing concerns about anti-Semitic rhetoric at certain rallies, a characterization that organizers of peaceful demonstrations have often disputed. Protesters at Saturday's march called for an end to the war in Gaza and greater international support for Palestinians amid continuing reports of Israeli strikes in Gaza, despite an October 2025 ceasefire agreement that has not fully halted the violence.
1: A deadly explosion outside a central Moscow restaurant has intensified security concerns in the Russian capital as authorities investigate the latest high-profile attack during the war with Ukraine.
0: A deadly explosion near a high-end restaurant in central Moscow killed several people and injured dozens after a woman carrying a homemade bomb was caught in the blast. The explosion occurred outside an Italian restaurant in one of Moscow's landmark Stalin-era skyscrapers shortly before 8 p.m. local time, prompting a major emergency response. Russia's Anti-Terrorism Committee said that the woman was stopped by a security guard as she attempted to enter the restaurant before the explosive device detonated. The woman, the security guard, and a restaurant customer were killed, while more than 20 others sustained injuries of varying severity. Heavily armed security personnel sealed off the area as investigators launched an inquiry into the incident and searched for those responsible. The incident comes as Russia remains on heightened security alert amid its ongoing war with Ukraine and a series of attacks and assassination attempts targeting figures inside the country. The blast has renewed concerns over security in the Russian capital, with investigators continuing to examine the circumstances surrounding one of the deadliest attacks in Moscow in recent months.
1: Russia's Saturday strikes on Ukraine destroyed a major textbook warehouse in Kharkiv, hit an apartment block in Odessa, and damaged the Lithuanian embassy in Kyiv.
2: Russia carried out a wave of drone and missile attacks across Ukraine on Saturday, striking a major publishing warehouse in Kharkiv, an apartment block in Odessa, and damaging the Lithuanian embassy in Kyiv, according to officials. In Kharkiv, stacks of books were destroyed after a warehouse belonging to one of Ukraine's largest publishers was set ablaze in a drone attack, according to company officials and regional authorities. Kharkiv Region Governor Oleh Stenihubov said two drones struck the warehouse, injuring one person. Viktor Krulov, director of publishing house Ronak, said the facility served as a logistics center where textbooks were processed and distributed to schools across the country. He said two explosions occurred within minutes of each other, triggering a fire that tore through the building, adding that the repeated strikes on the same location suggested the attack had been deliberately aimed at the warehouse. Ranik, one of Ukraine's leading children's publishers, prints roughly one-third of the country's school textbooks, and the stock stored at the site was destroyed in the fire. Russia has repeatedly denied intentionally targeting civilian sites during its invasion of Ukraine. In a separate strike the same day, a Russian drone hit an apartment block in Odessa, injuring three people, according to Odessa Governor Oleh Kiper. Also on Saturday, Lithuania's embassy in Kyiv was damaged when a missile landed near its fence during a Russian attack, the Lithuanian Foreign Ministry said. There were no injuries from the missile, but embassy windows were broken, solar collectors were damaged, and debris was scattered across the yard, a ministry spokesperson said.
1: An unprecedented migrant surge into Spain's North African enclave of Ceuta has triggered a humanitarian emergency and intensified pressure on European leaders to strengthen the bloc's external borders.
3: Did migrants collapse on the beach after swimming to the Spanish enclave of Ceuta from Morocco on Saturday? According to Spanish authorities, about 50,000 people had crossed into Ceuta by land and sea from Thursday, an unprecedented surge at one of the European Union's only land borders with Africa. Spain says more than 48,000 of them have since returned to Morocco. On Saturday, a large group was seen being escorted back by security forces. Officials say at least 67 bodies have been recovered on the Spanish side. Some drowned, others crushed while trying to climb the breakwater and border fence.
4: I prefer to die here than to go my back to go back.
3: Mujahid Ahmed said he has been on the move since conflict erupted in his home country of Sudan.
4: One day when I was watching the media, I saw that people, they are coming by thousands to border. So I say, okay, let's try. I am not a Moroccan. If they should return me, they should return me to my country. And this is this situation. Can you return the people to the country that which is having a conflict or crisis war? They are human.
3: Migrants told Reuters they had initially been drawn by viral social media videos and messages from friends suggesting that the heavily guarded border could be breached. Many, including Moroccan waiter Yassine Icho, said hunger, exhaustion, and hostility from locals had crushed their hopes of a new life in Europe. He says he spent a day without food because all the shops and markets were closed. Spain said migrant crossings into Ceuta stopped overnight as police began installing a more than 1,500-foot floating barrier. The head of Ceuta's local government, Juan Jesus Vivas, says the atmosphere remains tense.
5: Ceuta no ha logrado la normalidad.
6: Ceuta has not returned to normal. We are not in a state of normalcy. There are still several thousand people in Ceuta who must be returned.
5: Tornadas.
6: And the atmosphere among the population of Ceuta remains marked by unease and concern.
5: Ceuta, marcado por la inquietud y por la preocupación.
3: The mass crossing prompted alarm across the European Union, and 22 member states wrote a letter asking for coordinated action to protect external borders and other measures. Ireland, which holds the rotating EU presidency, said it had called an emergency video conference meeting of the bloc's interior ministers to discuss the crisis on Tuesday.
1: Analysts suggest that Prime Minister Pedro Sanchez is facing a tricky moment as Spain saw more than 50,000 people rushing into its border from the land and sea.
7: I think this is a particularly tricky moment for Pedro Sanchez because he has made such an effort to sort of make the other case for migration, that it can be economically positive and has sought to regularize approximately 500,000 migrants. Now, he's received over 1 million applications to be regularized in Spain, which has caused, as you can imagine, quite a debate on migration. And I think this is being really spread by the right in Spain, who would rather have, and not just Spain, but across Europe and across the world, we've seen Elon Musk joining in this debate, who would rather that Sanchez has to fight the next general election on migration rather than the economy, which has gone rather well. So it's about trying to make migration the number one topic to discuss that general election, which must happen essentially in the next 12 months.
8: So why did it happen? Why now? That's a good question, because I think it's not just one factor. It's not just a trigger. I think there is an opening. Of course, there's when we talk about young people, there's the kind of accumulated social and economic frustration, like lack of job opportunities, but there's also something interesting why it happens also around this summer period. Social media was also a tool to help those who've made it. So with practical advice on what to do when you get there, what are the first practical things you could do, register, get in, all the things that were needed. Of course, other dimensions come to play here, because we can't really underestimate the kind of the bigger geopolitical dimension here. Of course, there's the diplomatic developments that at times trigger this.
9: Zirat Bank is with you all around the world.

0: A strike by thousands of WestJet flights attended has disrupted travel across Canada, escalated in a labour dispute over pay during one of the busiest holiday periods.
1: My phone, because I've been on it the whole time.
2: Thousands of WestJet flight attendants have gone on strike after contract negotiations failed, disrupting travel during one of Canada's busiest holiday periods. The walkout involves about 4,400 cabin crew, represented by the Canadian Union of Public Employees, affecting operations at Canada's second largest airline. WestJet canceled hundreds of flights ahead of the strike in an effort to reduce disruptions and avoid leaving passengers stranded.
3: Travel's like an essential service in a sense, right? Like, I get what they need to strike. They have to strike, like, for, like, their reasons or whatever, right? But people also need to get places. I mean, vacation's one thing, but, like, some people travel for other reasons too, right?
2: The union is seeking changes to cabin crew compensation, including payment from the time flight attendants report for duty until they finish work, rather than only while aircraft are in operation. The dispute reflects a broader campaign by flight attendants in Canada and the United States to reform long-standing pay practices across the aviation industry.
0: Chinese and Uzbek trade relations reached another milestone with the authorized economic operator arrangement coming into force on Saturday.
4: The China-Uzbekistan authorized economic operator mutual recognition arrangement officially came into effect on Saturday, offering easier customs clearance for exporters from both countries. According to the General Administration of Customs, China is Uzbekistan's first AEO mutual recognition partner, and the country has become Uzbekistan's largest trading partner and one of its biggest sources of foreign investment. The AEO system, initiated by the World Customs Organization, is aimed at facilitating customs clearance for enterprises with outstanding records in terms of legal compliance, credit rating, and safety. Data showed that the trade volume between China and Uzbekistan totaled 64.77 billion yuan, about 9.59 billion US dollars in the first 6 months of the year, up 24.2% year on year. Under the arrangement, companies that obtain the AEO status in the two countries will enjoy simplified customs procedures, such as reduced examination and prioritized clearance, which will significantly shorten customs clearance time.

0: China's exports of artificial intelligence-related products have maintained a rapid growth this year as various regions work to bring more advanced AI capabilities into tools and services aimed at industry use and everyday life. South China's Guangdong province, supported by a well-developed consumer electronics supply chain, has fostered a diverse range of smart terminal products that have reached global markets. Currently, Chinese smartwatches and smart toys are sold in over 170 countries and regions worldwide. In Shanghai, where the intelligent sensing industry is a major strength, leaders in 3D printers are in hot demand, helping accelerate the upgrade of intelligent driving worldwide. Southwest China's Sichuan province, home to a cluster of core computing component companies, is focusing on integrated circuit research, development, and manufacturing, providing key hardware for global digital infrastructure. In the first half of this year, China's exports of laser ranging radar used for intelligent driving increased by 58.3%, while exports of 3D printers surged by 109.3%. Meanwhile, exports of intelligent bionic robots built around AI technologies exceeded 10,000 units, and intelligent handling robots and welding robots continued to expand into the global manufacturing market with export growth rates both exceeding 60%.
1: Ziraat Bank is with you all around the world.

0: We're back. Let's continue. A small tourist plane crashed while flying over Peru's Nazca Lines archaeological site, killing all 13 people aboard.
1: A small aircraft crashed near Peru's Nazca Lines archaeological site, killing all 13 people aboard, including 11 foreign tourists and two crew members. The Aero Diana company plane went down shortly after taking off for a tourist flight over the ancient geoglyphs. The victims included 7 Italian nationals, 2 Germans, and 2 Spanish tourists, according to Roger Sarmiento, mayor of Vista Alegre district. Peru's transport ministry said the crew had reported an emergency situation to the Nazca airfield control tower before contact was lost. President Keiko Fujimori, who took office this week, expressed deep regret over the accident and said authorities were investigating the cause. Tourism flights had resumed after being suspended due to strong winds, according to state news agency Andina. The Nazca lines, enormous drawings and geometric figures etched into desert plains in the south of the country, are one of Peru's main tourist destinations, attracting approximately 100,000 annual visitors. Visitors typically view them from small aircraft flying over the site.
0: Wildfire threats forced the evacuation of a popular campsite in southwestern France, dealing a major blow.

0: go to businesses during the peak summer holiday season.
1: At the height of France's summer camping season, Domaine de la Rive in southwest France should be packed with holidaymakers. Instead, the campsite stands empty after approaching wildfire threats forced an evacuation. The fires are part of what French officials have described as an unprecedented wildfire season. Campsite manager Adrien Folliot says the scene is a far cry from a normal July.
2: Normally, at the end of July, the campsite is full. At this time of year, we don't have any pitches available. We would have already seen plenty of children riding bikes around the campsite.
1: The evacuation order came around 8:30 p.m. as wildfire flames approached the campsite near the town of Vicaros. Within minutes, families were told to leave. Folio says staff cleared the site quickly.
2: The evacuation went well. It was very quick. We evacuated 1,200 people in 30 minutes. It all happened calmly. The teams are trained to carry out this type of evacuation.
1: When staff returned, they found signs of the hurried departure everywhere. The Domaine de la Rive site escaped damage. But Reuters footage from nearby Leger Cap Ferret shows scorched campsites and burnt tents after the fire swept through the region. Although the campsite was spared, Folliot says the financial impact will be significant.
2: Campsites generate 80% of their revenue in July and August. So we've lost roughly 15% of our revenue, which is almost half of our profitability.
1: According to France's National Federation of Outdoor Lodging, 62 campsites were evacuated in the wildfire-affected area. The fires have become a wake-up call for an industry increasingly exposed to the realities of a warming climate. As operators adapt to growing wildfire risks, they face the challenge of protecting one of France's most enduring holiday traditions.
0: Wildfires raged across Greece on Friday, with blazes threatening communities near Athens and forcing evacuations.
3: Wildfires raged in Greece's Chaidari suburb in the western part of Athens on Friday. Smoke could be seen rising over the Acropolis as firefighting aircraft dumped water on the burning flames. Residents described their fear of seeing their homes and surrounding forests destroyed by recurring summer wildfires, saying they could not continue living with the constant threat. They also warned of the loss of vital green areas, calling the destruction of local flora and fauna a blow to the area's natural green lungs. Greece experienced serious flare-ups and sporadic fires throughout the country on Friday, with residents of two communities west of Athens advised to evacuate as a precaution from a wildfire, giving off plumes of smoke in the hills surrounding the Greek capital. There were fresh outbreaks in other areas of the country. In the area of Boeotia, northwest of Athens, hundreds of residents and visitors of a small coastal community were evacuated on Coast Guard boats and small fishing vessels as thick plumes of orange smoke covered the area. Europe has been ravaged by wildfires this summer after successive record-breaking heat waves, leaving vast stretches of drought-parched vegetation primed to burn and forcing hundreds of thousands of people to flee their homes.
0: The United Nations Secretary General Antonio Guterres warned on Friday that a strong El Niño is expected to intensify all around the world in August 2026.
4: 2 months ago, I warned that El Niño was arriving on our doorstep. Now it is inside the house and turning up the heat. New forecasts released today by the World Meteorological Organization provide a stark picture of the period from August through October. El Niño is strengthening, adding fuel to a planet already on fire. Today's latest news indicates sea surface temperatures in key monitoring regions to average nearly 3 degrees Celsius above normal. At the same time, WMO's outlook shows that through October, nearly every land area on Earth is expected to be hotter than normal. Taken together, that risks shattering every seasonal record and driving even more severe effects worldwide. We are in uncharted territory. The verdict is clear. the climate crisis.

0: crisis is in overdrive. Extreme heat has long been called the silent killer. Yet even that description may understate the crisis, because heat deaths are vastly undercounted around the world. Many fatalities linked to extreme heat are never recorded as such, even when heat plays a decisive role. What we do know is deeply alarming. Heat is claiming lives on a growing scale, day after day, in every region of the world. And while extreme heat is a global crisis, those who have done the least to fuel it are paying the highest price. Children, older persons, people with disability, outdoor workers, people living in informal settlements, and communities pushed to the margins. Extreme heat is widening inequalities, deepening hunger, weakening economies, and pushing development further out of reach.
1: At least 10 people were injured after a magnitude 4.7 earthquake struck the Campi Flegrei area near the southern Italian city of Naples on Friday.
2: At least 10 people were injured in a magnitude 4.7 earthquake that struck the Campi Flegrei area near the southern Italian city of Naples on Friday, according to Italy's Civil Protection Department. Some residents were evacuated from damaged homes, while others prepared to spend the night outdoors because they feared further tremors. The quake was recorded at 7:46 p.m., with its epicenter between the towns of Pozzuoli and Quarto, at a depth of about 3 kilometers, Italy's National Institute of Geophysics and Volcanology said. INGV said the earthquake formed part of an ongoing seismic swarm. 10 tremors had been recorded by 8:25 p.m., with the 4.7 quake the strongest, it said. The earthquake was felt throughout Naples, on the island of Ischia, and as far as the Sorrento Peninsula. Earthquakes are relatively frequent in Italy.
1: Romania is struggling to curb rising human bearing contests as authorities weigh tougher measures, while conservationists argue stronger enforcement, not more hunting, is the answer.
3: From the forest along Romania's scenic Transfăgărășan mountain road, the bears saunter out, approaching travelers who stop to feed them and take selfies, and who ignored warnings that doing so is illegal and punishable by hefty fines. It's a scene that illustrates the challenge facing Romanian authorities. They are struggling to enforce rules to keep residents and tourists safe from attacks while controlling Europe's largest brown bear population outside Russia. Romania is home to 10,000 to 13,000 of them, according to the country's environment ministry. Encounters between bears and humans have become increasingly common in mountain communities. Some encounters have been deadly. The Environment Ministry says nearly 30 people have been killed by bears in Romania over the last 2 decades. This 59-year-old resident of Predeal in central Romania says the bears have become a regular presence and threat.
4: No, frică de nimic.
3: Urban expansion and climate change have shrunk and fragmented natural habitats, and the animals are now accustomed to entering towns and cities in search of food. In an effort to avoid further attacks and control the bear population, lawmakers in April doubled the annual hunting quota for this year and next to nearly 900. That's drawn sharp criticism from wildlife experts and conservationists who say the move fails to address the problem. Christina Lapis is with Liberty Sanctuary, which hosts 140 bears that were either orphaned or rescued from owners who kept them as roadside attractions.
5: The new law will not solve the problem. This conflict between people and bears will not be resolved through the hunting law. First of all, because the hunting will not be done where bears are coming onto roadsides on Transfăgărășan Road.
3: Town and city authorities also have the power to shoot bears that break into people's gardens and houses. But Ciprian Galuska of the Climate Adaptation Platform Association says some of the existing non-lethal rules to prevent bears from entering towns, including fines for feeding the animals, waste management rules, and subsidies for electric fencing, are not being properly enforced.
1: And the This is all of the World News for this hour.

0: Start off the bench, we are anticipating...
1: Luis Suarez scored a goal and assisted on another, but Columbus's Brays Mendez's late equalizer left host Inter Miami and the Columbus crew with a 2-2 draw.
2: Right now for Columbus.
0: But they turned it over, goalkeeper!
1: Suarez scored for the third consecutive match since Inter Miami resumed play following the World Cup break. Noah Allen broke a 1-1 stalemate when he headed home, across from Suarez in the fifth minute of first half stoppage time.
3: As this ball is released back to him as he turns.
1: But Mendez answered when he scored off a free kick in the 84th minute to secure 1 point for the crew as they try to move back into playoff contention in the Eastern Conference.
3: He recognized the moment that ball.
1: Suarez opened the scoring in the 16th minute when he scored his 10th goal of the season and his 7th goal in 4 matches.
3: Completely stranded.
1: Columbus drew even in the 34th minute on an own goal by Casemiro, who tried sweeping away a cross by Hugo Picard, but accidentally kicked into the back of the net and past Miami keeper Rocco Rios Novo's reach.
0: From nothing, Picard.
1: Lionel Messi entered the game in the 53rd minute and saw his first action since playing his final World Cup games for Argentina. Rodrigo De Paul also returned and started for Miami.
0: Oh, it's in! How's that for your new number 10?
4: FIFA said on Friday it will not proceed with its proposal to sell a piece of its business empire to outside investors after the project was met with fierce resistance from some of its member associations. FIFA's plan was to raise up to $4.2 billion by selling about a 20% stake in a new unit that would run FIFA events, including the World Cup, valuing it at $20 billion. The proposal, first announced on Tuesday, was strongly opposed by European soccer's governing body, UEFA, which threatened to boycott and accused FIFA of putting the sport's soul up for sale. Having listened carefully to all the views, it has become clear that the project has created divisions of a nature that, regardless of the level of support, are no longer in the interest of the objectives set out in the first place, FIFA President Gianni Infantino said in a statement. Our purpose has always been and will always be to unite and improve. As a result, this proposal will not proceed.
5: Confirm.
4: Earlier on Friday, Infantino's senior advisor, Carlos Cordero, resigned with immediate effect, calling the plan a bad deal for football.
5: Will be.
4: Cordero, who was appointed in 2021 by Infantino to help shape FIFA's future, said the body was mortgaging football's future without any compelling justification. FIFA's chief operating officer, Kevin Lamour, said staff were deceived by Infantino, describing the proposal as a project of one person.
5: Oh, you gotta be kidding.
4: British Prime Minister Andy Burnham, meanwhile, told reporters on Friday that Infantino was the wrong man to lead the organization. Trump, however, said he did not speak with Infantino about FIFA offering stakes to external investors, despite having a close relationship after the U.S. co-hosted the World Cup.
5: So you have your ticket already for the final. All the others, 10th of September.
6: It seemed to come out of nowhere. This is the biggest sport in the world and the biggest organization in the world, and trying to turn it into a private equity angle and get private companies involved in this, it just felt wrong. Infantino saw the writing on the wall and realized that this wasn't going to go anywhere. It didn't help that he really didn't let on that this was going on. He didn't really advance notice anyone. It seemed to be a one-man plan. And I think a lot of the association members were shocked and surprised when they heard about it. It also didn't help that you had a Kushner involved in this whole thing, especially what was going on during the World Cup with Balogun and Trump. To have a Trump relative involved in this only made the whole thing much worse.
4: Liverpool continued their preseason preparations with an open training session at the Endeavor Health Performance Center in Chicago on Friday, ahead of their upcoming friendly against Leeds United. Dozens of fans watched as head coach Andoni Iraola put his squad through a series of drills, including rondos, shooting exercises, and set-piece work. The session came after Iraola said Liverpool are still looking to strengthen several areas of the squad before the transfer window closes, with the manager highlighting the need to add a winger following a summer of significant departures and injury setbacks. Liverpool are in the United States as part of their preseason tour and will face Leeds United before continuing their build-up to the Premier League season, which begins away to Newcastle United on August 23rd.
1: American third seed, Taylor Fritz overcame a second set wobble to beat compatriot Brandon Nakashima 6-3, 3-6, 6-2 and reach the Washington Open final. The world number 10 advanced to the 23rd ATP final of his career after striking 13 aces and 24 winners while committing 16 unforced errors, compared with Nakashima's 27. Fritz took control of a tight opening set when he moved 4-3 ahead before earning the decisive break. The 28-year-old then served out the set in 34 minutes. Nakashima, seeking his first ATP 500 final, responded strongly in the second set. He broke Fritz to go 3-1 up, held to love for a 5-2 lead, and closed out the set two games later to force a decider. Fritz regained control from the outset in the third set, breaking in the second game before holding to love for a 3-0 advantage. He maintained the pressure to seal victory and book his place in the final, where he will face Spain's Rafael Jodar. Later on Saturday, Jodar fought back from a set down to clinch a 6-7, 6-4, 6-4 victory over Chile's Alejandro Tabilo. The win was a reminder of Jodar's remarkable rise over the past few months, with Tabilo having won the last meeting between the pair 6-1, 6-2 in March at Indian Wells. At the time, Jodar sat outside the top 100, but an impressive run during the clay season, which included his first ATP title at the Grand Prix Hassan II in Morocco, has catapulted him up the rankings.
2: Sponsored by Holland.

0: Welcome to A News. I'm Amir Taslim. You're watching Turkey's Diplomacy. Why I say that this is a very significant visit,
1: it can be incredibly helpful.
0: Palestinians from the Gaza Strip.
2: Why those humanitarian aid still stuck?
3: If we put Daesh aside, is this the end of Netanyahu?
1: So many chefs in the kitchen.
3: The end of sanctions.

You watch on iNews. I'm Elif Saatçoğlu and we're broadcasting live from Istanbul. Let's start the bulletin with the headlines. U.S. President Donald Trump has suspended plans for fresh strikes on Iran, betting that a rapid diplomatic agreement could ease regional tensions and reopen the Strait of Hormuz. A homemade bomb carried by a woman killed three people and injured at least 21 in an explosion near an upscale restaurant in central Moscow on Saturday evening. Spain has accelerated the return of migrants to Morocco after a record surge into Ceuta triggered a humanitarian emergency and renewed pressure.

0: U.S. President Donald Trump posed plans for fresh strikes on Iran, offering a renewed opening for diplomacy even as regional tensions and threats to energy security remain high.
1: U.S. President Donald Trump said that he has suspended plans for a new military strike on Iran, saying that diplomacy will be given another chance if a deal can be reached quickly on Tehran's nuclear program and the reopening of the Strait of Hormuz. Trump said that Iran and several Middle Eastern countries requested time to finalize an agreement, prompting Washington to hold off on further military action while negotiations continue. Iran, however, warned that it will respond decisively to any new U.S. attack, with senior Iranian officials discussing the crisis and its regional implications. Tehran also warned that any U.S. or Israeli strike on Iranian energy infrastructure could trigger retaliation against oil and gas facilities across the Gulf, raising fears of a broader regional conflict. The Strait of Hormuz remains at the center of the crisis, with shipping disruptions continuing to fuel concerns over global energy supplies and elevated oil prices. Additional security concerns have emerged in nearby waters, with maritime incidents reported off the coast of Oman, and continued threats against shipping routes linked to the Red Sea. The latest diplomatic efforts underscore the fragile balance between negotiations and renewed military escalation as regional powers seek to prevent the conflict from expanding further. Despite the pause in planned U.S. strikes, uncertainty remains high as both Washington and Tehran continue to exchange warnings, while the future of a potential agreement remains unclear.
0: Yemen's Houthi-run humanitarian operations coordination center denied plans to impose transit fees on most vessels using the strategic Bab al-Mandab Strait.
1: Yemen's Humanitarian Operations Coordination Center, which is set up by the Houthis in Sana'a, issued a statement on Saturday denying plans to levy transit tolls on most vessels sailing through the Bab al-Mandab Strait, a vital transit choke point connecting the Red Sea and the Gulf of Aden. In the statement, the HOCC said the safe transit service it provides to vessels are offered at no cost, adding all vessels outside the scope of the declared ban may transit safely. The statement also included an email address for vessels to apply for the safe transit. The denial comes after the Houthis announced a maritime ban on Saudi shipping on July 20th and warned international shipping companies that vessels trading with Saudi ports could face military attacks. In a statement released on July 24th, a Houthi spokesperson said the Bab al-Mandab Strait had not been closed and that the recently announced maritime measures were limited to shipping linked to Saudi Arabia. Located between Yemen and the Horn of Africa, the strait facilitates the passage of a significant portion of global trade, including energy supplies.
0: Turkey intensified its regional diplomacy as Foreign Minister Hakan Fidan held talks with his Iranian counterpart amid continued efforts to advance negotiations and ease Middle East tensions.
1: Turkish Foreign Minister Hakan Fidan and his Iranian counterpart Abbas Araghchi discussed the latest regional developments and the ongoing negotiation process during a phone call. Fidan said that Ankara will continue working to end conflicts across the region and support efforts aimed at achieving lasting peace through diplomacy. The conversation came amid continued diplomatic efforts to ease regional tensions and advance negotiations surrounding the ongoing crisis. Araghchi, meanwhile, reiterated Iran's readiness to respond to any military action against the country during separate calls with senior officials from Saudi Arabia and Pakistan. He also stressed Iran's commitment to defending its sovereignty while emphasizing the risks of further escalation across the Middle East. The latest diplomatic contacts highlight Ankara's continued engagement with regional actors as it seeks to promote dialogue, de-escalation, and a peaceful resolution to ongoing conflicts. The call also underscored the active diplomatic outreach, with Ankara maintaining close coordination with regional stakeholders in an effort to prevent further escalation and keep channels for negotiations open.
0: Turkey's homegrown Khan fighter jet has completed another major milestone with its latest prototype, successfully passing a pre-flight taxi test ahead of further flight evaluations.
2: Turkey's domestically developed Khan fifth generation fighter jet has successfully completed the pre-flight taxi test of its latest prototype, marking another milestone in the country's indigenous defense program. Footage released by Turkish Aerospace Industries showed the aircraft conducting the ground test under its own power before the next phase of flight testing. The successful taxi test forms part of the ongoing development campaign for Khan as additional prototypes continue to undergo evaluation and systems testing. Designed as a fifth-generation multi-role fighter, Khan is expected to provide advanced air-to-air and air-to-ground capabilities, while eventually replacing the Turkish Air Force's aging F-16 fleet. The aircraft's development program continues with upgraded prototypes featuring more advanced system architecture and expanded testing capabilities. According to Turkish Aerospace Industries, Khan is being developed to deliver enhanced air superiority, precision strike capabilities, and advanced operational performance using cutting-edge technologies. The latest successful test underscores Turkey's continued efforts to strengthen its indigenous defense industry and expand its advanced aerospace capabilities.
0: Israeli airstrikes killed three Palestinians and destroyed medical supplies amid ongoing efforts to implement a second phase of a peace deal.
1: Three Palestinians were killed in Israeli airstrikes across the Gaza Strip on Saturday, including one that caused extensive damage to a medical supply depot at Al-Aqsa Hospital in Deir al-Balah in the central Gaza Strip. Eyewitnesses said an Israeli drone fired a missile at a house on the outskirts of Deir al-Balah, causing a large explosion. Al-Aqsa Hospital in the city issued a brief press statement confirming the arrival of the body of an elderly man and one critically injured person. Earlier, local sources reported that an Israeli aircraft targeted a gathering of Palestinians in the Sheikh Radwan neighborhood, north of Gaza City, resulting in casualties. Palestinian medical sources said two people were killed, and several others sustained injuries in the airstrike. All the wounded were transferred to Al-Shifa Hospital in Gaza City. Meanwhile, Gaza-based health authorities condemned what they described as a heinous crime committed by the Israeli army that directly targeted the medical supply warehouses at Al-Aqsa Hospital. Rawhi Fatou, head of the Palestinian National Council, described the destruction of the warehouse as a new war crime and a flagrant violation of international humanitarian law. Separately, Gaza-based health authorities reported on Saturday that hospitals in the Gaza Strip received a total of 8 bodies and 76 injuries in the past 48 hours. Since the ceasefire between Hamas and Israel came into effect in October 2025, Israeli attacks have killed 1,222 people, bringing the total death toll in the Gaza Strip since October 7, 2023, to 73,349, according to the authorities.
0: Palestinian artists brought their work working of the galleries and into the tent in Gaza, using art to capture the war's destruction, displacement and daily struggle.
3: Palestinian artists working in the shadow of Israel's attacks on the Gaza Strip brought their works together with art lovers, this time not in art galleries, but in a tent. The Colors of Resistance exhibition, set up in a tent at Yarmouk Stadium in Gaza City, brought together works addressing the destruction of war, forced displacement, and the daily struggle of life. The paintings featured in the exhibition reflect, through the artist's eyes, families who lost their homes due to Israeli attacks, the lives of displaced Palestinians, food and fuel shortages, and the effects of the war on children. We no longer exhibit our paintings in galleries, but in tents. 21-year-old Palestinian painter Merva Salah, who took part in the exhibition, told an Anadolu agency correspondent that each artist reflected their personal experience of the war onto their canvas. Salah said that in her own work, she depicted children playing ball in the shadow of aid planes, adding that the war brings both hope and danger at the same time. Salah said they had lost their studios, artworks, and art supplies in Israeli attacks, noting that paintings they once carefully selected for exhibition in galleries before the war now have to be displayed in tents where displaced Palestinians are staying. Art has become a way to convey what we've experienced to the world. Ahmed Es-Sehar, a board member of the Palestinian Artists Union, said the Colors of Resistance exhibition reflects the impact of the war on Palestinian artists. Es-Sehar said they specifically chose to hold the exhibition in a tent at Yarmouk Stadium so that the world could see directly the hardships faced by displaced Palestinians. Noting that the works depict people waiting for food from soup kitchens, the cooking gas and fuel crisis, and various other aspects of daily life in Gaza, Es-Sehar said that exhibitions they used to hold in art galleries before the war now have to be opened in tents. Es-Sehar said that despite all the hardships, they continue to create, emphasizing that art is one of the most powerful ways to convey the suffering of the Palestinian people to the world. Hundreds of thousands of Palestinians in the Gaza Strip continue to live in tents and temporary shelters after their homes were destroyed or severely damaged in Israeli attacks. Since October 8, 2023, roughly 73,000 Palestinians have been killed and more than 173,000 wounded in Israel's attacks on Gaza, while around 90% of the region's civilian infrastructure has been destroyed.
0: Hundreds marched in Berlin over the weekend in solidarity with Palestine, calling for an end to the war as Israeli strikes continue despite the October 2025 ceasefire.
3: Hundreds of people gathered in Berlin, the capital of Germany, over the weekend to hold a demonstration in solidarity with Palestine. Protesters carried Palestinian flags and banners as they marched through the city, chanting slogans in support of Palestinians and condemning what demonstrators described as genocide taking place in Gaza. The demonstration adds to a long-running pattern of pro-Palestine rallies that have taken place across German cities since October 2023, with Berlin serving as one of the most frequent sites for such protests due to its large Palestinian and Arab diaspora community. Marches in the city have varied widely in size throughout the war, from smaller demonstrations of a few hundred people to some of the largest displays of pro-Palestinian solidarity seen in Germany, including a rally that drew roughly 100,000 participants in 2025. Germany has maintained a historically strong pro-Israel foreign policy stance rooted in its post-Holocaust national identity. And pro-Palestinian demonstrations in the country have at times drawn heavy police presence and in some cases arrests, with German authorities citing concerns about anti-Semitic rhetoric at certain rallies, a characterization that organizers of peaceful demonstrations have often disputed. Protesters at Saturday's march called for an end to the war in Gaza and greater international support for Palestinians amid continuing reports of Israeli strikes in Gaza, despite an October 2025 ceasefire agreement that has not fully halted the violence.
0: Hundreds rallied in Stockholm demanding an immediate ceasefire as Israeli MK Ofer Jassif joined via video to sharply criticize his own government's treatment of Palestinians.
3: Hundreds of people gathered in Stockholm, the capital of Sweden, protesting Israel's attacks on Gaza and the West Bank and calling for an immediate ceasefire to be observed. Demonstrators who gathered at Odenplan Square in the capital Stockholm called for efforts to sabotage the ceasefire process by Israel to be stopped. Activists carrying Palestinian flags marched with banners reading, "There is a massacre in Palestine, there is genocide in Gaza, and immediate indefinite ceasefire for Gaza." MK Kassif criticizes the Israeli government, Israeli Knesset member Ofer Jassif, who joined the demonstration via video conference, sharply criticized the government's policies toward Palestinians. Kassif said Israel's practices toward the Palestinian people bear similarities to fascist regimes throughout history. In his speech, Kassif drew attention to a warning about moral collapse made years ago by Israeli thinker and scientist Professor Yeshayahu Leibowitz, saying, "Leibowitz emphasized that a state making military power and territory its supreme value would lead to moral destruction." He warned that a mindset he described as Jewish Nazism would emerge within society. Unfortunately, the mass destruction, dispossession, and massacres that Palestinians are subjected to today reveal just how accurate that warning was.
0: A deadly explosion outside a central Moscow restaurant has intensified security concerns in the Russian capital as authorities investigate the latest high-profile attack during the war with Ukraine.
1: A deadly explosion near a high-end restaurant in central Moscow killed several people and injured dozens after a woman carrying a homemade bomb was caught in the blast. The explosion occurred outside an Italian restaurant in one of Moscow's landmark Stalin-era skyscrapers shortly before 8 p.m. local time, prompting a major emergency response. Russia's anti-terrorism committee said that the woman was stopped by a security guard as she attempted to enter the restaurant before the explosive device detonated. The woman, the security guard, and a restaurant customer were killed, while more than 20 others sustained injuries of varying severity. Heavily armed security personnel sealed off the area as investigators launched an inquiry into the incident and search for those responsible. The incident comes as Russia remains on heightened security alert amid its ongoing war with Ukraine and a series of attacks and assassination attempts targeting figures inside the country. The blast has renewed concerns over security in the Russian capital, with investigators continuing to examine the circumstances surrounding one of the deadliest attacks in Moscow in recent months.
0: Russia's Saturday strikes on Ukraine destroyed a major textbook warehouse in Kharkiv, hit an apartment block in Odessa, and damaged the Lithuanian embassy in Kyiv.
3: Russia carried out a wave of drone and missile attacks across Ukraine on Saturday, striking a major publishing warehouse in Kharkiv, an apartment block in Odessa, and damaging the Lithuanian embassy in Kyiv, according to officials. In Kharkiv, stacks of books were destroyed after a warehouse belonging to one of Ukraine's largest publishers was set ablaze in a drone attack, according to company officials and regional authorities. Kharkiv Region Governor Oleh Sinihubov said two drones struck the warehouse, injuring one person. Victor Krulov, director of publishing house Ronak, said the facility served as a logistics center where textbooks were processed and distributed to schools across the country. He said two explosions occurred within minutes of each other, triggering a fire that tore through the building, adding that the repeated strikes on the same location suggested the attack had been deliberately aimed at the warehouse. Ranik, one of Ukraine's leading children's publishers, prints roughly one-third of the country's school textbooks, and the stock stored at the site was destroyed in the fire. Russia has repeatedly denied intentionally targeting civilian sites during its invasion of Ukraine. In a separate strike the same day, a Russian drone hit an apartment block in Odessa, injuring three people, according to Odessa Governor Oleh Kiper. Also on Saturday, Lithuania's embassy in Kyiv was damaged when a missile landed near its fence during a Russian attack, the Lithuanian Foreign Ministry said. There were no injuries from the missile, but embassy windows were broken, solar collectors were damaged, and debris was scattered across the yard, a ministry spokesperson said.
0: An unprecedented migrant surge into Spain's North African enclave of Ceuta has triggered a humanitarian emergency and intensified pressure on European leaders to strengthen the bloc's external borders.
4: Exhausted migrants collapse on the beach after swimming to the Spanish enclave of Ceuta from Morocco on Saturday. According to Spanish authorities, about 50,000 people had crossed into Ceuta by land and sea from Thursday, an unprecedented surge at one of the European Union's only land borders with Africa. Spain says more than 48,000 of them have since returned to Morocco. On Saturday, a large group was seen being escorted back by security forces. Officials say at least 67 bodies have been recovered on the Spanish side. Some drowned, others crushed while trying to climb the breakwater and border fence.
5: I prefer to die here than to go my back to go back.
4: Mujahid Ahmed said he has been on the move since conflict erupted in his home country of Sudan.
5: One day when I was watching the media, I saw that people, they are coming by thousands to border. So I say, okay, let's try. I am not a Moroccan. If they should return me, they should return me to my country. And this is this situation. Can you return the people to the country that which is having a conflict or crisis war? They are human.
4: Migrants told Reuters they had initially been drawn by viral social media videos and messages from friends suggesting that the heavily guarded border could be breached. Many, including Moroccan waiter Yassine Icho, said hunger, exhaustion, and hostility from locals had crushed their hopes of a new life in Europe. He says he spent a day without food because all the shops and markets were closed. Spain said migrant crossings into Ceuta stopped overnight as police began installing a more than 1,500-foot floating barrier. The head of Ceuta's local government, Juan Jesus Vivas, says the atmosphere remains tense.
6: Ceuta no ha logrado la normalidad.
7: Ceuta has not returned to normal. We are not in a state of normalcy. There are still several thousand people in Ceuta who must be returned.
6: Tornadas.
7: And the atmosphere among the population of Ceuta remains marked by unease and concern.
6: Ceuta, marcado por la inquietud y por la preocupación.
4: The mass crossing prompted alarm across the European Union, and 22 member states wrote a letter asking for coordinated action to protect external borders and other measures. Ireland, which holds the rotating EU presidency, said it had called an emergency video conference meeting of the bloc's interior ministers to discuss the crisis on Tuesday.
0: Analysts suggest that Prime Minister Pedro Sanchez is facing a tricky moment as Spain saw more than 50,000 people rushing into its borders from the land and sea.
8: I think this is a particularly tricky moment for Pedro Sanchez because he has made such an effort to sort of make the other case for migration, that it can be economically positive, and has sought to regularize approximately 500,000 migrants. Now, he has received over 1 million applications to be regularized in Spain, which has caused, as you can imagine, quite a debate on migration. And I think this is being really spread by the right in Spain, who would rather have, and not just Spain, but across Europe and across the world, we've seen Elon Musk joining in this debate, who would rather that Sanchez has to fight the next general election on migration rather than the economy, which has gone rather well. So it's about trying to make migration the number one topic to discuss that general election, which must happen essentially in the next 12 months.
9: So why did it happen? Why now? That's a good question, because I think it's not just one factor. It's not just a trigger. I think there's an opening. Of course, there's when we talk about young people, there's the kind of accumulated social and economic frustration, like lack of job opportunities, but there's also something interesting why it happens also around this summer period. Social media was also a tool to help those who've made it. So with practical advice on what to do when you get there, what are the first practical things you could

0: Lviv in southwest France should be packed with holidaymakers. Instead, the campsite stands empty after approaching wildfire threats forced an evacuation. The fires are part of what French officials have described as an unprecedented wildfire season. Campsite manager Adrien Folliot says the scene is a far cry from a normal July.
1: Normally, at the end of July, the campsite is full. At this time of year, we don't have any pitches available. We would have already seen plenty of children riding bikes around the campsite.
0: The evacuation order came around 8:30 p.m. as wildfire flames approached a campsite near the town of Bicaros. Within minutes, families were told to leave. Folliot says staff cleared the site quickly.
1: The evacuation went well. It was very quick. We evacuated 1,200 people in 30 minutes. It all happened calmly. The teams are trained to carry out this type of evacuation.
0: When staff returned, they found signs of the hurried departure everywhere. The Domaine de la Rive site escaped damage. But Reuters footage from nearby Leger Cap Ferret shows scorched campsites and burnt tents after the fire swept through the region. Although the campsite was spared, Folliot says the financial impact will be significant.
1: Campsites generate 80% of their revenue in July and August. So we've lost roughly 15% of our revenue, which is almost half of our profitability.
0: According to France's National Federation of Outdoor Lodging, 62 campsites were evacuated in the wildfire-affected area. The fires have become a wake-up call for an industry increasingly exposed to the realities of a warming climate. As operators adapt to growing wildfire risks, they face the challenge of protecting one of France's most enduring holiday traditions.
2: Wildfires rage across Greece on Friday, with blazes threatening communities near Athens and forcing evacuations.
3: Wildfires raged in Greece's Chaidari suburb in the western part of Athens on Friday. Smoke could be seen rising over the Acropolis as firefighting aircraft dumped water on the burning flames. Residents described their fear of seeing their homes and surrounding forests destroyed by recurring summer wildfires, saying they could not continue living with the constant threat. They also warned of the loss of vital green areas, calling the destruction of local flora and fauna a blow to the area's natural green lungs. Greece experienced serious flare-ups and sporadic fires throughout the country on Friday, with residents of two communities west of Athens advised to evacuate as a precaution from a wildfire, giving off plumes of smoke in the hills surrounding the Greek capital. There were fresh outbreaks in other areas of the country. In the area of Boeotia, northwest of Athens, hundreds of residents and visitors of a small coastal community were evacuated on Coast Guard boats and small fishing vessels as thick plumes of orange smoke covered the area. Europe has been ravaged by wildfires this summer after successive record-breaking heat waves, leaving vast stretches of drought-parched vegetation primed to burn and forcing hundreds of thousands of people to flee their homes.
2: United Nations Secretary General Antonio Guterres warned on Friday that a strong El Niño is expected to intensify all around the world in August 2026.
4: 2 months ago, I warned that El Niño was arriving on our doorstep. Now it is inside the house and turning up the heat. New forecasts released today by the World Meteorological Organization provide a stark picture of the period from August through October. El Niño is strengthening, adding fuel to a planet already on fire. Today's latest news indicates sea surface temperatures in key monitoring regions to average nearly 3 degrees Celsius above normal. At the same time, WMO's outlook shows that through October, nearly every land area on Earth is expected to be hotter than normal. Taken together, that risks shattering every seasonal record and driving even more severe effects worldwide. We are in uncharted territory. The verdict is clear. The climate crisis is in overdrive. Extreme heat has long been called the silent killer. Yet even that description may understate the

0: crisis because its deaths are vastly undercounted around the world. Many fatalities linked to extreme heat are never recorded as such, even when heat plays a decisive role. What we do know is deeply alarming. It is claiming lives on a growing scale, day after day, in every region of the world. And while extreme heat is a global crisis, those who have done the least to fuel it are paying the highest price. Children, older persons, people with disability, outdoor workers, people living in informal settlements, and communities pushed to the margins. Extreme heat is widening inequalities, deepening hunger, weakening economies, and pushing development further out of reach.
1: At least 10 people were injured after a magnitude 4.7 earthquake struck the Campi Flegrei area near the southern Italian city of Naples on Friday.
2: At least 10 people were injured in a magnitude 4.7 earthquake that struck the Campi Flegrei area near the southern Italian city of Naples on Friday, according to Italy's Civil Protection Department. Some residents were evacuated from damaged homes, while others prepared to spend the night outdoors because they feared further tremors. The quake was recorded at 7:46 p.m., with its epicenter between the towns of Pozzuoli and Quarto, at a depth of about 3 kilometers, Italy's National Institute of Geophysics and Volcanology said. INGV said the earthquake formed part of an ongoing seismic swarm. 10 tremors had been recorded by 8:25 p.m., with the 4.7 quake the strongest, it said. The earthquake was felt throughout Naples, on the island of Ischia, and as far as the Sorrento Peninsula. Earthquakes are relatively frequent in Italy.
1: A small tourist plane crashed while flying over Peru's Nazca Lines archaeological site, killing all 13 people aboard.
2: A small aircraft crashed near Peru's Nazca Lines archaeological site, killing all 13 people aboard, including 11 foreign tourists and 2 crew members. The Aero Diana company plane went down shortly after taking off for a tourist flight over the ancient geoglyphs. The victims included 7 Italian nationals, 2 Germans, and 2 Spanish tourists, according to Roger Sarmiento, mayor of Vista Alegre district. Peru's transport ministry said the crew had reported an emergency situation to the Nazca airfield control tower before contact was lost. President Keiko Fujimori, who took office this week, expressed deep regret over the accident and said authorities were investigating the cause. Tourism flights had resumed after being suspended due to strong winds, according to state news agency Andina. The Nazca Lines, enormous drawings and geometric figures etched into desert plains in the south of the country, are one of Peru's main tourist destinations, attracting approximately 100,000 annual visitors. Visitors typically view them from small aircraft flying over the site,

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1: Ziraat Bank is with you all around the world.

Turkey recorded its highest ever June export value and the third highest monthly export performance in the country's history, underscoring the resilience of its trade sector despite global economic challenges. The Turkish trade minister said that exports climbed 20%.

0: 21.7% year-on-year to $24.92 billion in June, setting a new record for the month. Manufactured goods remain the driving force behind exports, accounting for 93.7% of overseas shipments, while exports of medium-high and high-technology products continued to expand in the first half of the year. Germany remained the country's largest export market, followed by the United States, Italy, the United Kingdom, and Spain. During the first 6 months of 2026, exports rose 3.5% to $135.98 billion, while annualized exports reached $277.9 billion. The latest trade figures highlight the continued strength of the country's export performance as it seeks to expand global market access and increase the share of higher value-added products in its overseas sales. Thousands of WestJet flight attendants have gone on strike after contract negotiations failed, disrupting travel during one of Canada's busiest holiday periods. The walkout involves about 4,400 cabin crew, represented by the Canadian Union of Public Employees, affecting operations at Canada's second largest airline. WestJet canceled hundreds of flights ahead of the strike in an effort to reduce disruptions and avoid leaving passengers stranded.
1: Travel's like an essential service in a sense, right? Like, I get what they need to strike. They have to strike, like, for, like, their reasons or whatever, right? But people also need to get places. I mean, vacation's one thing, but, like, some people travel for other reasons too, right?
0: The union is seeking changes to cabin crew compensation, including payment from the time flight attendants report for duty until they finish work, rather than only while aircraft are in operation. The dispute reflects a broader campaign by flight attendants in Canada and the United States to reform long-standing pay practices across the aviation industry.

China's foreign exchange regulator has rolled out new rules to ease access to domestic foreign currency loans, a move aimed at streamlining financing for domestic exporters and reducing administrative burdens on businesses. The State Administration of Foreign Exchange issued the notice on further improving the management of domestic foreign exchange loans on Friday, with the new provisions set to come into effect on October 1, 2026. Under the revised framework, eligible domestic foreign currency loans backed by goods or services trade exports may now be directly credited to businesses' current foreign exchange settlement accounts. Previously, such loans were subject to more restrictive account management. The notice also simplifies forex settlement and repayment procedures. Loan settlement is now managed based on the underlying transaction background rather than through blanket restrictions. Repayment requirements will also be streamlined. Borrowers can now purchase foreign exchange directly at banks to repay domestic forex loans by presenting authentic supporting documents, eliminating prior administrative approval requirements. Li Liuyang, head of forex research at the China International Capital Corporation Limited, said the changes are expected to deliver tangible benefits to domestic exporters. Under the previous rules, domestic foreign currency loans were generally not allowed to be settled into the Chinese yuan, but the new regulation extends the settlement eligibility to forex loans backed by goods or services exports, where export proceeds serve as the primary repayment source, he explained. The move is part of China's broader efforts to support the real economy and facilitate cross-border trade. The notice is also consistent with a series of incremental reforms introduced by SAFE in recent years, including the expansion of cross-border trade facilitation pilots and the relaxation of forex settlement rules for multinational corporations. China's exports of artificial intelligence-related products have maintained a rapid growth this year, as various regions work to bring more advanced AI capabilities into tools and services aimed at industry use and everyday life.

0: South China's Guangdong province, supported by a well-developed consumer electronic supply chain, has fostered a diverse range of smart terminal products that have reached global markets. Currently, Chinese smartwatches and smart toys are sold in over 170 countries and regions worldwide. In Shanghai, where the intelligent sensing industry is a major strength, leaders in 3D printers are in hot demand, helping accelerate the upgrade of intelligent driving worldwide. Southwest China's Sichuan province, home to a cluster of core computing component companies, is focusing on integrated circuit research, development, and manufacturing, providing key hardware for global digital infrastructure. In the first half of this year, China's exports of laser ranging radar used for intelligent driving increased by 58.3%, while exports of 3D printers surged by 109.3%. Meanwhile, exports of intelligent bionic robots built around AI technologies exceeded 10,000 units, and intelligent handling robots and welding robots continued to expand into the global manufacturing market, with export growth rates both exceeding 60%.
1: Ziraat Bank is with you all around the world.

0: Start off the bench, we are anticipating...
1: Luis Suarez scored a goal and assisted on another, but Columbus's Brays Mendez's late equalizer left host Inter Miami and the Columbus crew with a 2-2 draw.
2: Right now for Columbus.
0: But they turn it over, goalkeeper!
1: Suarez scored for the third consecutive match since Inter Miami resumed play following the World Cup break. Noah Allen broke a 1-1 stalemate when he headed home, across from Suarez in the fifth minute of first half stoppage time.
3: As his ball is released back to him as he turns.
1: But Mendez answered when he scored off a free kick in the 84th minute to secure 1 point for the crew as they try to move back into playoff contention in the Eastern Conference.
3: He recognized the moment that the ball.
1: Suarez opened the scoring in the 16th minute when he scored his 10th goal of the season and his 7th goal in 4 matches.
3: Completely stranded.
1: Columbus drew even in the 34th minute on an own goal by Casemiro, who tried sweeping away a cross by Hugo Picard, but accidentally kicked into the back of the net and past Miami keeper Rocco Rios Novo's reach.
0: From nothing, Picard.
1: Lionel Messi entered the game in the 53rd minute and saw his first action since playing his final World Cup games for Argentina. Rodrigo De Paul also returned and started for Miami.
0: Oh, it's in! How's that for your new number 10?
4: FIFA said on Friday it will not proceed with its proposal to sell a piece of its business empire to outside investors after the project was met with fierce resistance from some of its member associations. FIFA's plan was to raise up to $4.2 billion by selling about a 20% stake in a new unit that would run FIFA events, including the World Cup, valuing it at $20 billion. The proposal, first announced on Tuesday, was strongly opposed by European soccer's governing body, UEFA, which threatened a boycott and accused FIFA of putting the sport's soul up for sale. Having listened carefully to all the views, it has become clear that the project has created divisions of a nature that, regardless of the level of support, are no longer in the interest of the objective set out in the first place, FIFA President Gianni Infantino said in a statement. Our purpose has always been and will always be to unite and improve. As a result, this proposal will not proceed.
5: Confirm.
4: Earlier on Friday, Infantino's senior advisor, Carlos Cordero, resigned with immediate effect, calling the plan a bad deal for football.
5: Will be.
4: Cordero, who was appointed in 2021 by Infantino to help shape FIFA's future, said the body was mortgaging football's future without any compelling justification. FIFA's chief operating officer, Kevin Lamour, said staff were deceived by Infantino, describing the proposal as a project of one person.
5: Oh, you gotta be kidding.
4: British Prime Minister Andy Burnham, meanwhile, told reporters on Friday that Infantino was the wrong man to lead the organization. Trump, however, said he did not speak with Infantino about FIFA offering stakes to external investors, despite having a

0: Close relationship after the U.S. co-hosted the World Cup.
1: So you have your ticket already for the final. All the others, 10th of September.
2: It seemed to come out of nowhere. This is the biggest sport in the world and the biggest organization in the world, and trying to turn it into a private equity angle and get private companies involved in this, it just felt wrong. Infantino saw the writing on the wall and realized that this wasn't going to go anywhere. It didn't help that he really didn't let on that this was going on. He didn't really advance notice anyone. It seemed to be a one-man plan. And I think a lot of the association members were shocked and surprised when they heard about it. It also didn't help that you had a Kushner involved in this whole thing, especially what was going on during the World Cup with Balogun and Trump. To have a Trump relative involved in this only made the whole thing much worse.

0: American third seed, Taylor Fritz overcame a second set wobble to beat compatriot Brandon Nakashima 6-3, 3-6, 6-2, and reach the Washington Open final. The world number 10 advanced to the 23rd ATP final of his career after striking 13 aces and 24 winners while committing 16 unforced errors, compared with Nakashima's 27. Fritz took control of a tight opening set when he moved 4-3 ahead before earning the decisive break. The 28-year-old then served out the set in 34 minutes. Nakashima, seeking his first ATP 500 final, responded strongly in the second set. He broke Fritz to go 3-1 up, held to love for a 5-2 lead, and closed out the set two games later to force a decider. Fritz regained control from the outset in the third set, breaking in the second game before holding to love for a 3-0 advantage. He maintained the pressure to seal victory and book his place in the final, where he will face Spain's Rafael Jodar. Later on Saturday, Jodar fought back from a set down to clinch a 6-7, 6-4, 6-4 victory over Chile's Alejandro Tabilo. The win was a reminder of Jodar's remarkable rise over the past few months, with Tabilo having won the last meeting between the pair 6-1, 6-2 in March at Indian Wells. At the time, Jodar sat outside the top 100, but an impressive run during the clay season, which included his first ATP title at the Grand Prix Hassan II in Morocco, has catapulted him up the rankings.
1: Sponsored by Halkbank.

onward. I would like to describe how the

U.S. President Donald Trump said that he has suspended plans for a new military strike on Iran, saying that diplomacy will be given another chance if a deal can be reached quickly on Tehran's nuclear program and the reopening of the Strait of Hormuz. Trump said that Iran and several Middle Eastern countries requested time to finalize an agreement, prompting Washington to hold off on further military action while negotiations continue. Iran, however, warned that it will respond decisively to any new U.S. attack, with senior Iranian officials discussing the crisis and its regional implications. Tehran also warned that any U.S. or Israeli strike on Iranian energy infrastructure could trigger retaliation against oil and gas facilities across the Gulf, raising fears of a broader regional conflict. The Strait of Hormuz remains at the center of the crisis, with shipping disruptions continuing to fuel concerns over global energy supplies and elevated oil prices. Additional security concerns have emerged in nearby waters, with maritime incidents

reported off the coast of Oman, and continued threats against shipping routes linked to the Red Sea. The latest diplomatic efforts underscore the fragile balance between negotiations and renewed military escalation as regional powers seek to prevent the conflict from expanding further. Despite the pause in planned U.S. strikes, uncertainty remains high as both Washington and Tehran continue to exchange warnings, while the future of a potential agreement remains unclear.

Yemen's Humanitarian Operations Coordination Center, which is set up by the Houthis in Sana'a, issued a statement on Saturday denying plans to levy transit tolls on most vessels sailing through the Bab al-Mandab Strait, a vital transit choke point connecting the Red Sea and the Gulf of Aden. In the statement, the HOCC said, "The safe transit service it provides to vessels are offered at no cost," adding, "All vessels outside the scope of the declared ban may transit safely." The statement also included an email address for vessels to apply for the safe transit. The denial comes after the Houthis announced a maritime ban on Saudi shipping on July 20th and warned international shipping companies that vessels trading with Saudi ports could face military attacks. In a statement released on July 24th, a Houthi spokesperson said the Bab al-Mandab Strait had not been closed and that the recently announced maritime measures were limited to shipping linked to Saudi Arabia. Located between Yemen and the Horn of Africa, the strait facilitates the passage of a significant portion of global trade, including energy supplies.

Turkish Foreign Minister Hakan Fidan and his Iranian counterpart Abbas Araghchi discussed the latest regional developments and the ongoing negotiation process during a phone call. Fidan said that Ankara will continue working to end conflicts across the region and support efforts aimed at achieving lasting peace through diplomacy. The conversation came amid continued diplomatic efforts to ease regional tensions and advance negotiations surrounding the ongoing crisis. Araghchi, meanwhile, reiterated Iran's readiness to respond to any military action against the country during separate calls with senior officials from Saudi Arabia and Pakistan. He also stressed Iran's commitment to defending its sovereignty while emphasizing the risks of further escalation across the Middle East. The latest diplomatic contacts highlight Ankara's continued engagement with regional actors as it seeks to promote dialogue, de-escalation, and a peaceful resolution to ongoing conflicts. The call also underscored the active diplomatic outreach, with Ankara maintaining close coordination with regional stakeholders in an effort to prevent further escalation and keep channels for negotiations open.

Turkey's domestically developed Khan fifth-generation fighter jet has successfully completed the pre-flight taxi test of its latest prototype, marking another milestone in the country's indigenous defense program. Footage released by Turkish Aerospace Industries showed the aircraft conducting the ground test under its own power before the next phase of flight testing. The successful taxi test forms part of the ongoing development campaign for Khan as additional prototypes continue to undergo evaluation and systems testing. Designed as a fifth-generation multi-role fighter, Khan is expected to provide advanced air-to-air and air-to-ground capabilities while eventually replacing the Turkish Air Force's aging F-16 fleet. The aircraft's development program continues with upgraded prototypes featuring more advanced

S system architecture and expanded testing capabilities. According to Turkish Aerospace Industries, Khan is being developed to deliver enhanced air superiority, precision strike capabilities, and advanced operational performance using cutting-edge technologies. The latest successful test underscores Turkey's continued efforts to strengthen its indigenous defense industry and expand its advanced aerospace capabilities.

0: Three Palestinians were killed in Israeli airstrikes across the Gaza Strip on Saturday, including one that caused extensive damage to a medical supply depot at Al-Aqsa Hospital in Deir al-Bala in the central Gaza Strip. Eyewitnesses said an Israeli drone fired a missile at a house on the outskirts of Deir al-Bala, causing a large explosion. Al-Aqsa Hospital in the city issued a brief press statement confirming the arrival of the body of an elderly man and one critically injured person. Earlier, local sources reported that an Israeli aircraft targeted a gathering of Palestinians in the Sheikh Radwan neighborhood, north of Gaza City, resulting in casualties. Palestinian medical sources said two people were killed, and several others sustained injuries in the airstrike. All the wounded were transferred to Al-Shifa Hospital in Gaza City. Meanwhile, Gaza-based health authorities condemned what they described as a heinous crime committed by the Israeli army that directly targeted the medical supply warehouses at Al-Aqsa Hospital. Rawhi Fatou, head of the Palestinian National Council, described the destruction of the warehouse as a new war crime and a flagrant violation of international humanitarian law. Separately, Gaza-based health authorities reported on Saturday that hospitals in the Gaza Strip received a total of 8 bodies and 76 injuries in the past 48 hours. Since the ceasefire between Hamas and Israel came into effect in October 2025, Israeli attacks have killed 1,222 people, bringing the total death toll in the Gaza Strip since October 7, 2023 to 73,349, according to the authorities.
1: Palestinian artists working in the shadow of Israel's attacks on the Gaza Strip brought their works together with art lovers, this time not in art galleries, but in a tent. The Colors of Resistance exhibition, set up in a tent at Yarmouk Stadium in Gaza City, brought together works addressing the destruction of war, forced displacement, and the daily struggle of life. The paintings featured in the exhibition reflect, through the artist's eyes, families who lost their homes due to Israeli attacks, the lives of displaced Palestinians, food and fuel shortages, and the effects of the war on children. We no longer exhibit our paintings in galleries, but in tents. 21-year-old Palestinian painter Merva Salah, who took part in the exhibition, told an Anadolu agency correspondent that each artist reflected their personal experience of the war onto their canvas. Salah said that in her own work, she depicted children playing ball in the shadow of aid planes, adding that the war brings both hope and danger at the same time. Salah said they had lost their studios, artworks, and art supplies in Israeli attacks, noting that paintings they once carefully selected for exhibition in galleries before the war now have to be displayed in tents where displaced Palestinians are staying. Art has become a way to convey what we've experienced to the world. Ahmed Es-Sehar, a board member of the Palestinian Artists Union, said the Colors of Resistance exhibition reflects the impact of the war on Palestinian artists. Es-Sehar said they specifically chose to hold the exhibition in a tent at Yarmouk Stadium so that the world could see directly the hardships faced by displaced

0: Palestinians. Noting that the works depict people waiting for food from soup kitchens, the cooking gas and fuel crisis, and various other aspects of daily life in Gaza, Essehar said that exhibitions they used to hold in art galleries before the war now have to be opened in tents. Essehar said that despite all the hardships, they continue to create, emphasizing that art is one of the most powerful ways to convey the suffering of the Palestinian people to the world. Hundreds of thousands of Palestinians in the Gaza Strip continue to live in tents and temporary shelters after their homes were destroyed or severely damaged in Israeli attacks. Since October 8, 2023, roughly 73,000 Palestinians have been killed and more than 173,000 wounded in Israel's attacks on Gaza, while around 90% of the region's civilian infrastructure has been destroyed. Hundreds of people gathered in Berlin, the capital of Germany, over the weekend to hold a demonstration in solidarity with Palestine. Protesters carried Palestinian flags and banners as they marched through the city, chanting slogans in support of Palestinians and condemning what demonstrators described as genocide taking place in Gaza. The demonstration adds to a long-running pattern of pro-Palestine rallies that have taken place across German cities since October 2023, with Berlin serving as one of the most frequent sites for such protests due to its large Palestinian and Arab diaspora community. Marches in the city have varied widely in size throughout the war, from smaller demonstrations of a few hundred people to some of the largest displays of pro-Palestinian solidarity seen in Germany, including a rally that drew roughly 100,000 participants in 2025. Germany has maintained a historically strong pro-Israel foreign policy stance rooted in its post-Holocaust national identity, and pro-Palestinian demonstrations in the country have at times drawn heavy police presence and in some cases arrests, with German authorities citing concerns about anti-Semitic rhetoric at certain rallies, a characterization that organizers of peaceful demonstrations have often disputed. Protesters at Saturday's march called for an end to the war in Gaza and greater international support for Palestinians amid continuing reports of Israeli strikes in Gaza, despite an October 2025 ceasefire agreement that has not fully halted the violence. Hundreds of people gathered in Stockholm, the capital of Sweden, protesting Israel's attacks on Gaza and the West Bank and calling for an immediate ceasefire to be observed. Demonstrators who gathered at Odenplan Square in the capital Stockholm called for efforts to sabotage the ceasefire process by Israel to be stopped. Activists carrying Palestinian flags marched with banners reading, "There is a massacre in Palestine, there is genocide in Gaza, and immediate indefinite ceasefire for Gaza." M.K. Kassif criticizes the Israeli government Israeli Knesset member Ofer Kassif, who joined the demonstration via video conference, sharply criticized the government's policies toward Palestinians. Kassif said Israel's practices toward the Palestinian people bear similarities to fascist regimes throughout history. In his speech, Kassif drew attention to a warning about moral collapse made years ago by Israeli thinker and scientist Professor Yeshayahu Leibowitz, saying, "Leibowitz emphasized that a state making military power and territory its supreme value would lead to moral destruction." He warned that a mindset he described as Jewish Nazism would emerge within society. Unfortunately, the mass destruction, dispossession, and massacres that Palestinians are subjected to today reveal just how accurate that warning was.
1: A deadly explosion near a high-end restaurant in central Moscow killed several people and injured dozens after a woman carrying a homemade bomb was caught in the blast. The explosion occurred outside an Italian

restaurant in one of Moscow's landmark Stalin-era skyscrapers shortly before 8 p.m. local time, prompting a major emergency response. Russia's anti-terrorism committee said that the woman was stopped by a security guard as she attempted to enter the restaurant before the explosive device detonated. The woman, the security guard, and a restaurant customer were killed, while more than 20 others sustained injuries of varying severity. Heavily armed security personnel sealed off the area as investigators launched an inquiry into the incident and searched for those responsible. The incident comes as Russia remains on heightened security alert amid its ongoing war with Ukraine and a series of attacks and assassination attempts targeting figures inside the country. The blast has renewed concerns over security in the Russian capital, with investigators continuing to examine the circumstances surrounding one of the deadliest attacks in Moscow in recent months.

Russia carried out a wave of drone and missile attacks across Ukraine on Saturday, striking a major publishing warehouse in Kharkiv, an apartment block in Odessa, and damaging the Lithuanian embassy in Kyiv, according to officials. In Kharkiv, stacks of books were destroyed after a warehouse belonging to one of Ukraine's largest publishers was set ablaze in a drone attack, according to company officials and regional authorities. Kharkiv Region Governor Oleh Stenihubov said two drones struck the warehouse, injuring one person. Viktor Krulov, director of publishing house Ronak, said the facility served as a logistics center where textbooks were processed and distributed to schools across the country. He said two explosions occurred within minutes of each other, triggering a fire that tore through the building, adding that the repeated strikes on the same location suggested the attack had been deliberately aimed at the warehouse. Ranik, one of Ukraine's leading children's publishers, prints roughly one-third of the country's school textbooks, and the stock stored at the site was destroyed in the fire. Russia has repeatedly denied intentionally targeting civilian sites during its invasion of Ukraine. In a separate strike the same day, a Russian drone hit an apartment block in Odessa, injuring three people, according to Odessa Governor Oleh Kiper. Also on Saturday, Lithuania's embassy in Kyiv was damaged when a missile landed near its fence during a Russian attack, the Lithuanian Foreign Ministry said. There were no injuries from the missile, but embassy windows were broken, solar collectors were damaged, and debris was scattered across the yard, a ministry spokesperson said.

The plain modern office building behind me may not look like much, but if Prime Minister Andy Burnham has his way, it's going to become one of the most important buildings in Britain. This is the home of Number 10 North, a branch of the Prime Minister's office about 165 miles from the original 10 Downing Street in London. The UK is one of the most politically centralized countries in the world, but Andy Burnham wants to do things differently. Until last month, he was the mayor of Greater Manchester, and he wants to take what he learned here and apply it nationwide. He set up Number 10 North, he says, to solve one of the most difficult questions facing any UK government: how to spur growth in a sluggish economy and spread opportunity and wealth all around the country. Number 10 North represents the first time in modern memory that a prime minister has had a major office outside of London. It's planned to have dozens of staff, including aides, advisors, experts and civil servants, and Burnham himself says he'll work here at least one day a week. Critics say Number 10 North is an expensive gimmick, but Andy Burnham calls it a North Pole to counterbalance the South Pole of Westminster-based London politics. He wants this to be a hub for transferring power and money away from central government and to local authorities around the country. As a first announcement, he said that starting next year, mayors will be able to keep a chunk of the income tax and business tax raised in their areas to spend on transport or infrastructure or other projects. Mayors have welcomed this move, but like so much of what Andy Burnham has announced during his extremely busy first 2 weeks in office,

0: The devil is going to be very much in the detail, and the detail is very much still to be confirmed.
1: Exhausted migrants collapse on the beach after swimming to the Spanish enclave of Ceuta from Morocco on Saturday. According to Spanish authorities, about 50,000 people had crossed into Ceuta by land and sea from Thursday, an unprecedented surge at one of the European Union's only land borders with Africa. Spain says more than 48,000 of them have since returned to Morocco. On Saturday, a large group was seen being escorted back by security forces. Officials say at least 67 bodies have been recovered on the Spanish side. Some drowned, others crushed while trying to climb the breakwater and border fence.
2: I prefer to die here than to go back.
1: Mujahid Ahmed said he has been on the move since conflict erupted in his home country of Sudan.
2: One day when I was watching the media, I saw that people, they are coming by thousands to border. So I say, okay, let's try. I am not a Moroccan. If they should return me, they should return me to my country. And this is this situation. Can you return the people to the country that which is having a conflict or crisis war? We are human.
1: Migrants told Reuters they had initially been drawn by viral social media videos and messages from friends suggesting that the heavily guarded border could be breached. Many, including Moroccan waiter Yassine Icho, said hunger, exhaustion, and hostility from locals had crushed their hopes of a new life in Europe. He says he spent a day without food because all the shops and markets were closed. Spain said migrant crossings into Ceuta stopped overnight as police began installing a more than 1,500-foot floating barrier. The head of Ceuta's local government, Juan Jesus Vivas, says the atmosphere remains tense.
3: Ceuta no ha logrado la normalidad.
4: Ceuta has not returned to normal. We are not in a state of normalcy. There are still several thousand people in Ceuta who must be returned.
3: Tornadas.
4: And the atmosphere among the population of Ceuta remains marked by unease and concern.
3: Ceuta marcado por la inquietud y por la preocupación.
1: The mass crossing prompted alarm across the European Union, and 22 member states wrote a letter asking for coordinated action to protect external borders and other measures. Ireland, which holds the rotating EU presidency, said it had called an emergency video conference meeting of the bloc's interior ministers to discuss the crisis on Tuesday.

0: I think this is a particularly tricky moment for Pedro Sanchez, because he has made such a an effort to sort of make the other case for migration, that it can be economically positive, and has sought to regularize approximately 500,000 migrants. Now, he has received over 1 million applications to be regularized in Spain, which has caused, as you can imagine, quite a debate on migration. And I think this is being really spread by the right in Spain, who would rather have, and not just Spain, but across Europe and across the world. We've seen Elon Musk joining in this debate, who would rather that Sanchez has to fight the next general election on migration rather than the economy, which has gone rather well. So it's about trying to make migration the number one topic to discuss that general election, which must happen essentially in the next 12 months.
1: So why did it happen? Why now? That's a good question, because I think it's not just one factor. It's not just a trigger. I think there's an opening. Of course, there's when we talk about young people, there's the kind of accumulated the social and economic frustration, like lack of job opportunities, and but there's also something interesting why it happens also around this summer period. Social media was also a tool to help those who've made it, so with practical advice on what to do when you get there, what are the first practical things you could do, register, get in, all the things that

0: The summer camping season, Domaine de la Rive in southwest France should be packed with holidaymakers. Instead, the campsite stands empty after approaching wildfire threats forced an evacuation. The fires are part of what French officials have described as an unprecedented wildfire season. Campsite manager Adrien Folliot says the scene is a far cry from a normal July.
1: Normally, at the end of July, the campsite is full. At this time of year, we don't have any pitches available. We would have already seen plenty of children riding bikes around the campsite.
0: The evacuation order came around 8:30 p.m. as wildfire flames approached the campsite near the town of Bicaros. Within minutes, families were told to leave. Folio says staff cleared the site quickly.
1: The evacuation went well. It was very quick. We evacuated 1,200 people in 30 minutes. It all happened calmly. The teams are trained to carry out this type of evacuation.
0: When staff returned, they found signs of the hurried departure everywhere. The Domaine de la Rive site escaped damage. But Reuters footage from nearby Leger Cap Ferret shows scorched campsites and burnt tents after the fire swept through the region. Although the campsite was spared, Folio says the financial impact will be significant.
1: Campsites generate 80% of their revenue in July and August. So we've lost roughly 15% of our revenue, which is almost half of our profitability.
0: According to France's National Federation of Outdoor Lodging, 62 campsites were evacuated in the wildfire-affected area. The fires have become a wake-up call for an industry increasingly exposed to the realities of a warming climate. As operators adapt to growing wildfire risks, they face the challenge of protecting one of France's most enduring holiday traditions.
2: Greek firefighters battled through the night and into Sunday morning to stop a huge wildfire in the regions of Attica and Boeotia, northwest of Athens, with residents forced to fight flames threatening their homes using buckets of water. The fire destroyed over 100 homes in the area of Porto Germeno, while a fresh blaze forced evacuations on the island and Ionian resort of Kefalonia. Local resident Tasos Tsempelikos, 61, was among those trying to save properties near Agios Konstantinos village. The fire has been burning since last night. It is certain that they cannot have forces everywhere, he said while pouring water on flames near his house. Helicopters carrying water buckets flew through thick smoke as emergency crews worked to contain the blaze. Europe has been ravaged by wildfires this summer after successive record-breaking heat waves and little rain, in conditions that scientists say have been made worse by climate change.

2 months ago, I warned that El Niño was arriving on our doorstep. Now it is inside the house and turning up the heat. New forecasts released today by the World Meteorological Organization provide a stark picture of the period from August through October. El Niño is strengthening, adding fuel to a planet already on fire. Today's latest news indicates sea surface temperatures in key monitoring regions to average nearly 3 degrees Celsius above normal. At the same time, WMO's outlook shows that through October, nearly every land area on Earth is expected to be hotter than normal. Taken together, that risks shattering every seasonal record and driving even more severe effects worldwide. We are in uncharted territory. The verdict is clear. The climate crisis is in overdrive. Extreme heat has long been called the silent killer. Yet even that description may understate the crisis because heat deaths are vastly undercounted around the world. Many fatalities linked to extreme heat are never recorded as such, even when heat plays a decisive role. What we do know is deeply alarming. Heat is claiming lives on a growing scale, day after day, in every

0: region of the world. And while extreme heat is a global crisis, those who have done the least to fuel it are paying the highest price. Children, older persons, people with disability, outdoor workers, people living in informal settlements, and communities pushed to the margins. Extreme heat is widening inequalities, deepening hunger, weakening economies, and pushing development further out of reach.
1: At least 10 people were injured in a magnitude 4.7 earthquake that struck the Campi Flegrei area near the southern Italian city of Naples on Friday, according to Italy's Civil Protection Department. Some residents were evacuated from damaged homes, while others prepared to spend the night outdoors because they feared further tremors. The quake was recorded at 7:46 p.m., with its epicenter between the towns of Pozzuoli and Quarto, at a depth of about 3 kilometers, Italy's National Institute of Geophysics and Volcanology said. INGV said the earthquake formed part of an ongoing seismic swarm. 10 tremors had been recorded by 8:25 p.m., with the 4.7 quake the strongest, it said. The earthquake was felt throughout Naples, on the island of Ischia, and as far as the Sorrento Peninsula. Earthquakes are relatively frequent in Italy. A small aircraft crashed near Peru's Nazca Line's archaeological site, killing all 13 people aboard, including 11 foreign tourists and 2 crew members. The Aero Diana company plane went down shortly after taking off for a tourist flight over the ancient geoglyphs. The victims included 7 Italian nationals, 2 Germans, and 2 Spanish tourists, according to Roger Sarmiento, mayor of Vista Alegre district. Peru's transport ministry said the crew had reported an emergency situation to the Nazca Airfield Control Tower before contact was lost. President Keiko Fujimori, who took office this week, expressed deep regret over the accident and said authorities were investigating the cause. Tourism flights had resumed after being suspended due to strong winds, according to state news agency Andina. The Nazca lines, enormous drawings and geometric figures etched into desert plains in the south of the country, are one of Peru's main tourist destinations, attracting approximately 100,000 annual visitors. Visitors typically view them from small aircraft flying over the site,

0: Sri Lanka's former police chief, Pujithjaya Sundara, and former senior defense official, Hemasiri Fernando, were sentenced to death on Friday over the 2019 Easter bombings that killed 279 people, local media reported. A special court known as the Permanent Trial at Bar found the pair guilty on multiple charges, including failing to prevent the attacks despite prior intelligence warnings, criminal dereliction of duty, murder, and attempted murder, local broadcaster Ada Durana reported. Sri Lanka retains the death penalty but has observed a long-standing de facto moratorium on executions, with death sentences typically commuted to life imprisonment. The two former officials were acquitted of the same charges by a three-judge high court bench in 2022. However, a fresh trial began in March after the Supreme Court ordered the case to be reheard. The attacks on April 21, 2019, targeted three churches and three hotels. The bombings, the deadliest in Sri Lanka's recent history, also injured about 500 people, many of them members of the island's Christian minority.
1: Ziraat Bank is with you all around the world.

0: Turkey recorded its highest ever June export value and the third highest monthly export performance in the country's history, underscoring the resilience of its trade sector despite global economic challenges. The Turkish trade minister said that exports climbed 21.7% year-on-year to $24.92 billion in June, setting a new record for the month. Manufactured goods remain the driving force behind exports, accounting for 93.7% of overseas shipments, while exports of medium-high and high-technology products continued to expand in the first half of the year. Germany remained the country's largest export market, followed by the United States, Italy, the United Kingdom, and Spain. During the first 6 months of 2026, exports rose 3.5% to $135.98 billion, while annualized exports reached $277.9 billion. The latest trade figures highlight the continued strength of the country's export performance as it seeks to expand global market access and increase the share of higher value-added products in its overseas sales. Thousands of WestJet flight attendants have gone on strike after contract negotiations failed, disrupting travel during one of Canada's busiest holiday periods. The walkout involves about 4,400 cabin crew, represented by the Canadian Union of Public Employees, affecting operations at Canada's second largest airline. WestJet canceled hundreds of flights ahead of the strike in an effort to reduce disruptions and avoid leaving passengers stranded.
1: Travel's like an essential service in a sense, right? Like, I get what they need to strike. They have to strike, like, for, like, their reasons or whatever, right? But people also need to get places. I mean, vacation's one thing, but, like, some people travel for other reasons too, right?
0: The union is seeking changes to cabin crew compensation, including payment from the time flight attendants report for duty until they finish work, rather than only while aircraft are in operation. The dispute reflects a broader campaign by flight attendants in Canada and the United States to reform long-standing pay practices across the aviation industry.

China's foreign exchange regulator has rolled out new rules to ease access to domestic foreign currency loans, a move aimed at streamlining financing for domestic exporters and reducing administrative burdens on businesses. The State Administration of Foreign Exchange issued the notice on further improving the management of domestic foreign exchange loans on Friday, with the new provisions set to come into effect on October 1, 2026. Under the revised framework, eligible domestic foreign currency loans backed by goods or services trade exports may now be directly credited to businesses' current foreign exchange settlement accounts. Previously, such loans were subject to more restrictive account management. The notice also simplifies forex settlement and repayment procedures. Loan settlement is now managed based on the underlying transaction background rather than through blanket restrictions. Repayment requirements will also be streamlined. Borrowers can now purchase foreign exchange directly at banks to repay domestic forex loans by presenting authentic supporting documents, eliminating prior administrative approval requirements. Li Liuyang, head of forex research at the China International Capital Corporation Limited, said the changes are expected to deliver tangible benefits to domestic exporters. Under the previous rules, domestic foreign currency loans were generally not allowed to be settled into the Chinese yuan, but the new regulation extends the settlement eligibility to forex loans backed by goods or services exports, where export proceeds serve as the primary repayment source, he explained. The move is part of China's broader efforts to support the real economy and facilitate cross-border trade. The notice is also consistent with a series of incremental reforms introduced by SAFE in recent years, including the expansion of cross-border

0: border trade facilitation pilots and the relaxation of forex settlement rules for multinational corporations. China's exports of artificial intelligence-related products have maintained a rapid growth this year as various regions work to bring more advanced AI capabilities into tools and services aimed at industry use and everyday life. South China's Guangdong province, supported by a well-developed consumer electronics supply chain, has fostered a diverse range of smart terminal products that have reached global markets. Currently, Chinese smartwatches and smart toys are sold in over 170 countries and regions worldwide. In Shanghai, where the intelligent sensing industry is a major strength, leaders in 3D printers are in hot demand, helping accelerate the upgrade of intelligent driving worldwide. Southwest China's Sichuan province, home to a cluster of core computing component companies, is focusing on integrated circuit research, development, and manufacturing, providing key hardware for global digital infrastructure. In the first half of this year, China's exports of laser ranging radar used for intelligent driving increased by 58.3%, while exports of 3D printers surged by 109.3%. Meanwhile, exports of intelligent bionic robots built around AI technologies exceeded 10,000 units, and intelligent handling robots and welding robots continued to expand into the global manufacturing market with export growth rates both exceeding 60%.
1: Zeraert Bank is with you all around the world.

0: Start off the bench, we are anticipating...
1: Luis Suarez scored a goal and assisted on another, but Columbus's Brays Mendez's late equalizer left host Inter Miami and the Columbus crew with a 2-2 draw.
2: Right now for Columbus.
0: But they turn it over, goalkeeper!
1: Suarez scored for the third consecutive match since Inter Miami resumed play following the World Cup break. Noah Allen broke a 1-1 stalemate when he headed home, across from Suarez in the fifth minute of first half stoppage time.
3: As his ball is released back to him as he turns.
1: But Mendez answered when he scored off a free kick in the 84th minute to secure 1 point for the crew as they try to move back into playoff contention in the Eastern Conference.
3: He recognized the moment that ball.
1: Suarez opened the scoring in the 16th minute when he scored his 10th goal of the season and his 7th goal in 4 matches.
3: Completely stranded.
1: Columbus drew even in the 34th minute on an own goal by Casemiro, who tried sweeping away a cross by Hugo Picard, but accidentally kicked into the back of the net and past Miami keeper Rocco Rios Novo's reach.
0: From nothing, Picard.
1: Lionel Messi entered the game in the 53rd minute and saw his first action since playing his final World Cup games for Argentina. Rodrigo De Paul also returned and started for Miami.
0: Oh, it's in! How's that for your new number 10?
4: FIFA said on Friday it will not proceed with its proposal to sell a piece of its business empire to outside investors after the project was met with fierce resistance from some of its member associations. FIFA's plan was to raise up to $4.2 billion by selling about a 20% stake in a new unit that would run FIFA events, including the World Cup, valuing it at $20 billion. The proposal, first announced on Tuesday, was strongly opposed by European soccer's governing body, UEFA, which threatened a boycott and accused FIFA of putting the sport's soul up for sale. Having listened carefully to all the views, it has become clear that the project has created divisions of a nature that, regardless of the level of support, are no longer in the interest of the objective set out in the first place, FIFA President Gianni Infantino said in a statement. Our purpose has always been and will always be to unite and improve. As a result, this proposal will not proceed.
5: Confirm.
4: Earlier on Friday, Infantino's senior advisor, Carlos Cordero, resigned with immediate effect, calling the plan a bad deal for football.
5: Will be.
4: Cordero, who was appointed in 2021 by Infantino to help shape FIFA's future,

0: said the body was mortgaging football's future without any compelling justification. Oh, wow. FIFA's chief operating officer, Kevin Lamour, said staff were deceived by Infantino, describing the proposal as a project of one person.
1: Oh, you gotta be kidding.
0: British Prime Minister Andy Burnham, meanwhile, told reporters on Friday that Infantino was the wrong man to lead the organization. Trump, however, said he did not speak with Infantino about FIFA offering stakes to external investors, despite having a close relationship after the U.S. co-hosted the World Cup.
2: So you have your ticket already for the final. All the others, 10th of September.
3: It seemed to come out of nowhere. This is the biggest sport in the world and the biggest organization in the world, and trying to turn it into a private equity angle and get private companies involved in this, it just felt wrong. Infantino saw the writing on the wall and realized that this wasn't going to go anywhere. It didn't help that he really didn't let on that this was going on. He didn't really advance notice anyone. It seemed to be a one-man plan. And I think a lot of the association members were shocked and surprised when they heard about it. It also didn't help that you had a Kushner involved in this whole thing, especially what was going on during the World Cup with Balogun and Trump. To have a Trump relative involved in this only made the whole thing much worse.

0: American third seed, Taylor Fritz overcame a second set wobble to beat compatriot Brandon Nakashima 6-3, 3-6, 6-2, and reach the Washington Open final. The world number 10 advanced to the 23rd ATP final of his career after striking 13 aces and 24 winners while committing 16 unforced errors, compared with Nakashima's 27. Fritz took control of a tight opening set when he moved 4-3 ahead before earning the decisive break. The 28-year-old then served out the set in 34 minutes. Nakashima, seeking his first ATP 500 final, responded strongly in the second set. He broke Fritz to go 3-1 up, held to love for a 5-2 lead, and closed out the set two games later to force a decider. Fritz regained control from the outset in the third set, breaking in the second game before holding to love for a 3-0 advantage. He maintained the pressure to seal victory and book his place in the final, where he will face Spain's Rafael Jodar. Later on Saturday, Jodar fought back from a setdown to clinch a 6-7, 6-4, 6-4 victory over Chile's Alejandro Tabilo. The win was a reminder of Jodar's remarkable rise over the past few months, with Tabilo having won the last meeting between the pair 6-1, 6-2 in March at Indian Wells. At the time, Jodar sat outside the top 100, but an impressive run during the clay season, which included his first ATP title at the Grand Prix Hassan II in Morocco, has catapulted him up the rankings.
1: Sponsored by Halkbank.

founded in 1999 in Vienna, Austria, Backup Bank International AG operates branches in Vienna, Frankfurt, and Cologne, as well as a representative office in Budapest, employing 73 staff members. The bank plays a significant role in strengthening economic relations and foreign trade between Turkey, Austria, and Germany. It primarily focuses on financing the commercial activities of its corporate clients and investing in bonds. With a strong capital and liquidity structure, the bank reached a total asset size of 991 million euro by the end of 2024. Thanks to its strong brand recognition, it serves approximately 13,000 customers across a broad base.

I'm Sudoza with your global weather update. Let's start. Across much of Europe, light clouds are moving quickly across the region. Athens will be partly cloudy at 32 degrees, while Ankara is sunny at 28. Farther west, warmer conditions stay cold for most of the continent. Rome is sunny at 36 degrees and Berlin is cloudy at 24. In the Balkans, temperatures remain on the warmer side. Tirana is partly cloudy at 36 degrees, while Pristina is sunny at 31. The Middle East warms up today, though. Mecca peaks at 42 degrees and Baghdad is sunny at 49. In Central Asia, Almaty is partly cloudy at 35 degrees, while Baku is sunny for today. Farther east, Bangkok has a

Thunderstorm at 32 degrees, and Urumqi is sunny at 30 degrees as well. Across Africa, Casablanca is partly cloudy at 30 degrees, while Tripoli has similar weather at 31. In North America, Toronto is cloudy, and Los Angeles is partly cloudy at 32. In South America, Buenos Aires is at 19 degrees, while Caracas is partly cloudy at 27. Across Oceania, Sydney is cloudy at 16 degrees, while Port Moresby is at 29 for today. That's the latest global weather update. Stay tuned for more news and forecasts here on A News.

0: Today we begin with a major development from Gaza, where U.S. President Donald Trump says his Board of Peace has reached an agreement with Hamas for the group's complete disarmament. Hamas has agreed to the proposal, according to Trump, marking what could become a significant step toward ending nearly 3 years of war, although major challenges remain before the plan can be fully implemented. We will also examine the latest escalation in the U.S.-Iran conflict as strikes continue across the region and look at Lebanese President Joseph Aoun's landmark visit to Turkey, where Ankara reaffirmed its commitments to Lebanon's security. Joining me in the studio today are Dr. Noorhan Al-Baya, a consultant for the United Nations Development Program, and lawyer and economist Farooq Akhtar.
1: U.S. President Donald Trump said talks in Cairo between mediators and Hamas leaders on Thursday have led to a phased disarmament agreement in Gaza. But a Hamas official described the deal as a draft, and U.S. officials said Israel was skeptical the militant Palestinian group would surrender its weapons. Today, the Board of Peace reached a historic agreement for the complete disarmament of Hamas and all other armed groups in Gaza, Trump said in a social media post, adding that the disarmament would come in phases. This is a monumental step toward lasting peace and security. The agreement was a critical step towards Gaza being governed by a new Palestinian government that will work closely with the so-called Board of Peace, Trump said. At the same time, Israel will have the security it deserves, with Gaza no longer used as a base for terror attacks, he added. The Israeli embassy in Washington did not immediately respond to a request for comment on Trump's announcement. A Hamas source told Reuters the draft agreement stipulates that heavy weapons would only be stored and kept under the control of a Palestinian administration, and the weapons cannot be transferred to Israel. We will not take any action regarding disarmament prior to Israel's withdrawal from the Strip, Ghazi Hamad, a member of the Hamas negotiating team, told Al Jazeera.
2: Shooting the other side also.
1: A U.S. official on Thursday told reporters that Israel is very skeptical that Hamas will disarm. We're very confident they will adhere to it, the U.S. official added. If they don't, obviously President Trump would be very, very disappointed. There were also questions about how long the process would take.

0: Board of Peace official gave an estimate of 200 to 320 days, but a U.S. official played down that timeline. An Israeli official who declined to be identified said before Trump's announcement, Israel had rejected a proposal. Israel demands the complete disarmament of Hamas, including the removal of weapons from Gaza and the complete demilitarization of the Strip as a precondition for any process, the official said earlier on Thursday. The 15-point document in question does not provide a satisfactory response to these demands, and Israel conveyed its objections. Earlier, Israeli strikes killed at least 6 Palestinians in Gaza, including 2 children, medics said. Hamas leaders held talks with mediators from Egypt, Qatar, and Turkey on the second phase of Trump's Gaza plan, as presented to them by his Board of Peace. Trump set up the board to oversee a plan to end Israel's war in Gaza and rebuild the devastated territory. He appointed members of the board with himself as chair and said last year that the board will supervise Gaza's temporary governance.
1: Welcome back to the program. In the studio today, we have Faruk Akhtar. Faruk, it's your first time in the studio. Welcome to Turkey's Diplomacy.
2: Thank you. It's a pleasure.
1: Nurhan, you're a regular guest, but welcome once again to Turkey's Diplomacy.
3: Thank you much.
1: Nurhan, let's begin with what has happened in the last few hours. President Trump has stated that Hamas has agreed to a disarmament plan, and that is part of the Board of Peace's plan as well. Nurhan, let's begin with the details. Tell us, do you think this is a credible announcement? Do you think that this is the breakthrough that Trump is looking for?
3: President Trump announced an agreement or kind of framework to complete the disarmament of Hamas. I think it's too early to judge whether both sides will stick to this agreement or not. But we cannot deny that it's very, very remarkable. It's very, very significant. It's the first time ever that we hear from Hamas that they will disarm or they will give down their weapons. So it was very remarkable, very significant. And if you remember last October when they created this framework or the ceasefire agreement of Gaza, it was a very core and major obstacle to reach to peace regarding this ceasefire agreement of Gaza. But now apparently they did it. But we cannot still judge. We have to see to which extent the implementation or the execution of this framework or this or the latest or the latest the disarmament agreement. Now, who will be or who will be responsible for this framework will be the Palestinian Committee or Technocrat Committee. As per the 7 points in this framework, the Technocrat Committee or the Palestinian Committee will start entering Gaza and they will supervise the process of disarmament, and they will give Hamas only 14 days for inventorying the weapons. They're gonna start basically with heavy weapons and with the tunnel networks in Gaza. The inventorying process and storage, restoring process only will be responsible or the responsibility of the Technocrat Committee. And Hamas will only get or disarm or they will give down their weapons only to the Technocrat Committee, not to Israel or not to any other party or non-Palestinian party. Also, it's very interesting that they mentioned they will not give down their arms to the Palestinian Authority. So Palestinian Authority will not be even involved in this process. So the only party will be responsible to supervise and to take over the weapons and only the tunnel networks, the Technocrat Committee. This was very, very significant.

0: by the way. But this agreement directly tied with the gradual or Israel's gradual withdrawal from areas in control in Gaza.
1: But do you think that's going to happen?
0: That's why I started
1: gradually, or
0: yes,
1: you
0: that's
1: know,
0: why
1: in
0: I started
1: a definite amount of time.
0: That's why I started my answer to your questions with it's early to judge. It will be based on both sides. Will Israel really start to implement the plan of the gradual withdrawal or not? Because we have the same scenario in Lebanon. We have the same framework in Lebanon. And they're supposed to also to start the gradual withdrawal in Lebanon, but they didn't. Last week, they opened the fire at the Lebanese armed forces while they were entering the yellow line. So what will happen in Gaza? Will Israel stick or not? If Israel will not, so definitely Hamas will not disarm. So in this case, this agreement or this framework will collapse again. And we will go back to the point of zero, Gaza, in Gaza's conflict. Still, Israel is continuing their daily attack. Every day, lots of Palestinians, they are losing their lives. Gaza people, they are still displacing from place to place, from area to area. They are still sheltered under tents. So life in Gaza still as it is since October 2023. The ceasefire agreement of last October 2025, we didn't see yet anything tangible on the ground. So that's why I will keep mentioning or saying that it's too early to judge. But the only thing I have to say that, yes, it's remarkable. It's first time ever we hear from Hamas that they would disarm their weapons. But again, it's directly tied with Israel's withdrawal from in-control areas.
1: Farouk, it took us 8 months to get to this point. Mm-hmm. And now U.S. officials have said it will take another 8 to 9 months to get this plan ready. The United States has also said that it will take, the plan will start 14 days after both sides agree. Right now, we haven't heard from Israel, but there are some sources which have said that Israel has rejected this plan. Mm-hmm. Farouk, tell us about the legal definition of the Board of Peace. How does the Board of Peace, or how can we expect the Board of Peace to work legally? How does the International Stabilization Force work? Because we've seen what's happening in Gaza right now. Yeah. They've taken out the Palestinians, and now there's another body. There's no Palestinian Authority. And this technocratic committee is going to take control of Gaza. Farouk, tell us about the legal perspective of all of this.
2: Yeah, so there are different international governing bodies, let's say. So this is an ad hoc body, which is specifically created, let's say, for the peace and stability of Gaza and the broader, you know, I mean, Eastern Mediterranean or Middle East, whatever name you give to the region. So you can think of it as countries coming together to guarantee an intended result. The end result here is ultimately peace for Gaza and the broader Palestinians in the regions. So from this perspective, it's an honest and good attempt to bring all these countries together and, you know, I mean, discuss about this reconstruction. And, you know, because we have been witnessing, you know, this problems in the region for a very long time, and everything was, you know, I mean, collapsed. So there must be a major reconstruction efforts, and all these efforts, you know, I mean, the bill must be footed by some countries. So all these countries come together and also dictate what the terms should be, because they will be covering the costs, so they have a say. So it's not only being a, like, resolving a conflict in the region, but also, you know, I mean, bringing all these parties together. So saying that, this ad hoc body can definitely, you know, I mean, force parties, including Israel, because they have definitely more leverage than Israel to solve this problem.

0: and also from the perspective of the Hamas and the, you know, Palestinians, although Hamas is treated by many as a terrorist organization, you know, I mean, some countries like Turkey also, you know, I mean, treated as a liberation organization, our resistance organization. So from this perspective, I think a result may come under the steerage of the Board of Peace. So saying that, as expected, so now Board of Peace, after some time, I remember the very first day, I was also on TV back then. So the first outcome, it may come in 6 to 8 months. It's quite normal because of the developments in the region. You know, I mean, the US, Israel, and the Iranian war, and the, all the, you know, the bad things happened in the Gulf region. So when you take into effect, of course, it gave a pause for this plan. But now time is ready to move forward and come back to the Gaza and its reconstruction efforts. So from this perspective, I think 6 to 8 months is quite normal. From the legal perspective, there must be a framework, let's say. I think an agreement is now signed with the intended consequences or the end results. But now how it will be implemented is the question number one, I think, for today. So one of the things is there must be a detailed implementation protocol that will be signed by the parties, because it's not only about, you know, I mean, dropping your weapons and the guns and then surrendering and then ask for some kind of amnesty from the other side. So it wouldn't work like this. We know it. So it's much more complicated. So for this reason, there must be some independent verification committee, I think, which may be posed like the technocrats that you mentioned. So under the Gaza board, Gaza Board of Peace, so there may be an independent committee, you know, I mean, checking and verifying this. UN support is always more than welcome, especially the Security Council may, you know, I mean, resolve on this matter. And because one of the matters here, I think, going forward will be the yellow line demarcation that our colleague, you know, I mean, mentioned. So that is an important issue, because I also suspect that Israel's real intention is not to leave the yellow demarcated line, which means like a 65% of the Gaza territory. So saying that if this national, let's say, committee for the administration of Gaza will only control 1/3 of Gaza, then what would it mean? You know, I mean, it wouldn't be accepted, I think, by the members of the Board of Gaza. So I think for that going forward, you know, I mean, who will control what and how this disarmament process will continue is a matter that must be addressed. And finally, apart from the I think Board of Peace of Gaza, there must be some international monitoring that may be open and welcome to the some other international members, like the European members, countries, and EU members as well. So they can also contribute. And finally, there will be for sure some disputes between the parties, including the, let's say, Hamas or the Palestinian organization or Israel, about the minor terms or day-to-day, you know, disarmament procedures. And there can be an effective dispute resolution that can be put in place so that without escalating and without bringing, okay, I mean, we don't work with this protocol, so there can be some minor dispute resolution mechanisms that would put this framework in practice, let's say, going forward.
1: I just want to add a small point here. Unfortunately, they eliminated United Nations to be involved in anything related to Gaza's ceasefire plan. That's why they came up and they established a Board of Peace. Only United Nations now just their work only in Gaza. They allowed hardly United Nations to get involved only in things related to humanitarian aid.
2: But wasn't that the plan in the beginning? Sorry.
0: Maybe I can comment on this one. I think you know, one of the things that is not announced but that is trying is, instead of having one global mechanism for global governance like the UN, there may be some regional governance mechanisms which can work independent of the UN. I think this is one of the aims and the, let's say,

0: Petri trials of such kind of regional bodies, can they, you know, govern themselves on their own without having a, you know, I mean, higher authority like the UN? So
1: basically, the establishment of the Board of Peace was kind of to replace
2: the UN, UN. The UN structure. Okay.
1: Yes. Yeah. So they did. They don't want United Nations. That's why they demolished the main hub. In Jerusalem, in last year, end of last year.
0: Yeah.
1: So so they just want to squeeze as much as they can the role or the authority of United Nations when it comes, especially to Gaza. Only United Nations work will be related to humanitarian aid. That's it, not more than that.
2: And there's a very interesting thing as well. If you, when the 20-point peace plan was released back in October, we all saw that, there were many articles, but at the end, it stated that all the decisions will be taken by the chairman of the Board of Peace, which happens to be President Trump. So this is what they want to do. They want Trump to make all the decisions, right?
1: Exactly, exactly. Totally elimination of United Nations, and everything will be in the hand of Board of Peace, which is ruled by President Trump.
2: Farouk, October 27th, Israeli elections. Netanyahu, right now, we're seeing he's not in a very good position, even in the polls. How important will this decision be for Netanyahu? Because Netanyahu, he wants to show to the Israeli public that they do not want to withdraw from Gaza, right? So if he agrees to this plan, then the public, and he already is in that position where he's not, the public does not like him anymore. Yeah. So how important is this decision going to be for Netanyahu? What do you think? How do you think he is going to react? And how are you looking at these elections on October the 27th?
0: Yeah, I expect a political change, you know. I mean, not because of the, let's say, betterhood of the region, because I mean, definitely, you know, I mean, this Israeli state under this administration is causing trouble for everyone, maybe the whole world. So I mean, a change is definitely is a need for all. But on the other hand, you know, I mean, I think it depends on the sentiment of the Israeli public, because if they really think that this government, which was a really toxic combination, and I've been, you know, I mean, raising this on different platforms. So, steered Israel and the region to the very wrong, let's say, dead ends that they are really, you know, I mean, understanding. You can even tie this, for instance, lost elections, let's say, in the New York City major campaign is also an indication of the sentiment that this policy, foreign policy, you know, I mean, followed by Netanyahu and its administration, was wrong and was a losing, you know, policy also for Israeli, from the Israeli perspective. So I think the even at the outbreak of this, let's say, open war against Hamas, and we can say, you know, I mean, genocide, like atrocities against the, you know, I mean, Palestinians, when you look at that perspective, even at the outset, the public opinion was 50-50. So I can confidently say half of the Israeli society was definitely against this kind of a renewed military attack on the Palestinians. But they implemented against the will of the half of the Israeli people. So now the Israeli people will come again, and, you know, they will vote for it. So if they really vote for, I don't really believe that they will really vote for Netanyahu, especially after seeing this, because, I mean, also from a realist perspective, what Israel gained after all these things? So if it's only the yellow demarcation line, after all these, you know, human suffering, is this what the, you know, I mean, Israel was playing for? So they were just making campaigns, so it is the right time. Israel will have a, you know, great state of Israel all around the Middle East. So where it happened? So how it ended up? So if you also compare it from the Israeli perspective, you know, I mean, the previous leaders, like the leaders of the Six Days War, I mean, those wars were also not, you know, I mean, wanted. But the outcomes, tangible outcomes, was much more bigger and observable for the Israeli state. So I don't see any outcome. I think Netanyahu is, you know, I mean, I cannot say politically dead, but definitely, I mean, it should be the end of its term, and they should just go back and, you know, I mean, rethink what they have done wrongfully.
2: Nuran, one more question on Israel before we move to the next topic. If there is another leader in Israel, Do you think these things will stop? Because you just mentioned the wars, and we've been

0: seeing this ever since the creation of the State of Israel, that this is a state policy. Killing Palestinians, committing genocides, illegal settlements in the West Bank and whatnot. Do you think that if there is a leader, if there's a new leader, someone else apart from Netanyahu, do you think things are going to change, or this is going to be the exact same state policy that we've been seeing for decades?
1: It will not stop. It might be kind of reduced, but not stop completely, because this is the ideology of the country, and we saw this throughout the years since 1947, since the movement of Jewish and then the establishment of the state, and lots of prime ministers, they came and they gone, and another, they came again from different, from the right wing and from the left wing.
0: But nothing has changed.
1: Nothing changed at all. The only thing changed was the rhythm, because here Netanyahu, he belongs to the right wing. Right wing, they are kind of radicals. So yes, only the rhythm might change, but it will not stop. It's the ideology of Israeli people. It's the ideology of the state itself, the establishment of the state itself.
0: Nurhan and Farouk, thank you so much for those comments. I'll be right back with you. The United Nations has warned that recent military escalations involving Iran, the United States, and Saudi Arabia could fuel a wider conflict in the Middle East, urging all sides to return to diplomacy.
2: Well, the Secretary General has been worried for some time that if the parties do not return to negotiations, you could have a widening of the conflict, and that seems to be what has been happening in recent hours. He has already made clear his concerns about any renewed fighting and any escalation and widening of the conflict. So these are not positive developments, and he wants to make sure that the parties can cease fighting and again return to the diplomatic efforts, including the mediation efforts being pressed forward by Pakistan, Qatar, and others. The one thing we don't want to see is any expansion of the conflict. So having more parties involved in the fighting, having the fighting spread to a larger number of countries, all of these are adverse developments and could get us into a much worse situation even than before.
0: Turkish President Recep Tayyip Erdogan reaffirmed Turkey's support for Lebanon's sovereignty and security, pledging continued diplomatic and practical assistance during talks with Lebanese President Joseph Aoun on Thursday.
3: Turkish President Recep Tayyip Erdogan reaffirmed Ankara's support for Lebanon's sovereignty and territorial integrity during talks with the Lebanese president in Ankara. Erdogan said that Ankara is ready to contribute to any international initiative aimed at supporting Lebanon's security and preserving its sovereignty following the eventual completion of the UN peacekeeping mission's mandate.
4: Lübnan'a yönelik insani ve teknik yardımlarımıza devam edeceğiz. 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

0: ülkemizin elinden gelen desteği sağlamaya hazır olduğunu ifade etmek istiyorum.
1: The meeting underscored Ankara's continued diplomatic engagement with Beirut as it seeks to support Lebanon's security, recovery, and long-term stability.
2: Welcome back to the program. Farouk, Iran war. Yesterday we saw that there was a drone attack in Egypt. Now the war is moving to this side, to North Africa. Farouk, from an economist's point of view, I want to ask you, we've seen so many things. We've seen oil prices rising. We've seen people being killed on a daily basis. We've seen the Strait of Hormuz being blocked. The Strait, the Bab el-Mandeb Strait, there are issues there as well because of the Houthis and Saudi Arabia. Farouk, what would you say regarding the current situation of the global economy? Not just the global economy, but also the Strait of Hormuz. When you look at what's happening from an economic point of view, what's your take on that? And also, I want to ask you, Turkey has been one country which has not been impacted so much by this war. What measures has Turkey taken, and how are you looking at the state of the economy right now, at the state of the global economy?
3: Okay. So, I mean, from the international trade perspective, it's a nightmare. It's been a nightmare because, like you mentioned, so many international supply chain has been disrupted. It caused major, you know, I mean, havoc for the international logistics and freight forwarders. To take one good to another place, it definitely, you know, I mean, increased the prices. And there was also, you know, I mean, lower supply of certain critical inputs like the agricultural fertilizers to the fuel themselves. So all these things would definitely, you know, I mean, will be, you know, I mean, taking efforts. So what we observe is, countries like with big strategic reserves like China and US, just to balance these days, they just ate up their, you know, I mean, strategic reserves. But what we see is that it's been at their lowest for the, let's say, maybe the last 30 or 40 years. So when you look at from this perspective, I think the global economy is definitely not going through a very good days, and things may get worse, especially, you know, I mean, if this conflict continues, because the important point of this, let's say, region is it's the, you know, the strait that all these oil products and the fertilizers distribute to the rest of the world. So when you take eliminated from the global, let's say, economic mechanisms, it definitely hits everyone. So the central banks in the upcoming days will definitely, you know, I mean, take concerted efforts to eliminate the effects that we haven't seen yet, because, but we will definitely see it. So it will be a stagnated global economy with lower outputs and increased prices. So if the, let's say, central banks, just to keep the global output going, if they, you know, lower the interest rates, it means that the inflation will be higher and the households will be more losing. So it's a really, there is no winning situation out of this war and its global impact on the global economy. So how Turkey, you know, I mean, measured its efforts. Turkey is, you know, I mean, very experienced from this perspective. So, I mean, they take a very clear stance of this war. And the war, by the way, you know, I think is a real fight that's been going on between we can also talk about it, between Russia, Iran, and the China, let's say, trilateral alliance, which have been really fighting against the U.S. and, like the Donald Trump, I think understandably, you know, complained, and not so committed Western partners. Mm-hmm. So they are fighting on their own, you know, against these three countries, and also for sharing intelligence, especially on the U.S. military assets in the region. They have been really doing, I think, very effective job. And I think the strategy of this alliance is to capture, honestly speaking, both the Hormuz and the Bab el-Mandeb Straits, so they can really, you know, I mean, hold the channels that's feeding the Western economy. So if it is done through the, Iran's effort, so Iran

0: just this, let's say, unprovoked attack turned it into a strategy to control these two important channels. So that's why Donald Trump, I mean, I think no one really understands it, but the unwillingness of the European partners are definitely unacceptable, and it will definitely hit back the European economies and, unfortunately, the Turkish economies. So coming back to the Turkish economy side, I mean, our administration is definitely closely monitoring the developments, and they have been taking measures. On the one hand, we had some disinflationary policies that we have been observing. I think the policy, due to the regional conflicts, has been coming to an end, but still, on the fiscal and the monetary fronts, Turkey is still not like preserving its disciplined approach, and this will definitely benefit for Turkey to, let's say, lessen the impacts of this war. And the latest example would be the President Recep Tayyip Erdogan's signing of certain oil assets in northern Iraq, in Kirkuk, of the 15% of the, I think, the assets has been acquired by the Turkish petroleum company. So this one example just shows how quickly the Turkish state take measures that may be against its interest and its economy.
1: Nurhan, Erdogan met the Iraqi prime minister, and then yesterday he was with the Lebanese president, and that was the first presidential visit by a Lebanese head of state in 17 years. Nurhan, how is Lebanon looking at Turkey at this point? Because on one hand, there is reconstruction, economic crisis, political crisis as well, and then there's Israel in southern Lebanon, which has been occupying Lebanese territory for a very long time. Nurhan, what were the key takeaways from that meeting yesterday in Ankara?
2: Before I move to this question, I need just to add something related to Iran's war and the attack in Egypt, but from political perspective.
1: Of course.
2: The attack on Egypt, it was very significant. Actually, yesterday it was, early morning, and hitting 2,400 location geographically, I mean, because now the war is apparently getting expanded more and more. 2,400 kilometers, Domyat port, which located northern Cairo in the Mediterranean Sea, 2,400 kilometers away from Iran. This was so very, very significant.
1: But Iran says it was, sorry to interrupt you, Iran has... Was it Iran which attacked Egypt? Because Iran has denied that it was their drone which attacked.
2: Both denied, America and Iran. But as per the investigation so far done by the Egyptian authority, the accountability more, or the investigation results, it goes to Iran. So let's assume, as per the investigations, mm-hmm. it's Iranian drone that hit the Domyat port northern of Cairo. So this was very significant, and as a result of this, the oil jumped again after this attack. Now, Omar, the oil market is fundamentally changed. The story now of the oil market is before and after. Okay? Before, now we're talking about ships where hardly, or it was hard for ships to get out of Hormuz. Now, it's not only getting out of Hormuz, it's now also hardly getting out of Bab el-Mandab Strait. So the only solution now is Suez Canal. And Suez Canal is not ideal to reach Asian markets. Mm-hmm. So this is number one. That's why Saudi Arabia rerouted 7 million barrel per day going through the Persian Gulf, using, of course, Red Sea, exactly. They rerouted 7 million barrel.
1: So it would Saudi Arabia has the money to do that. Saudi Arabia has the finances to do that. Other countries do not.
2: But you have now... I will come to a very significant issue. The insurance price, the insurance cost, jumped 3%.
0: I forgot to mention that.
2: It jumped

0: percent, and it's pretty big percentage, pretty big amount of money. Another issue related to the insurance cost, which is the Iranian tolls fees, which is already under sanctions, because Iran is under sanctions also. So this will make the insurance harder and harder. Also, another thing, the diesel of Ukraine, the diesel of Russia, sorry. Russia before was exporting 12% of the diesel worldwide. But as a result of the Ukrainian and Russian war, Ukraine is attacking the diesel field in Russia. So it pushed the prices up. Also China, same. And the stockpile of the American oil, before they had pretty good and huge number of oil stockpile, but this cannot support and cannot cover the amount of oil was coming from Middle East. That's why United States got influenced badly when it comes to oil prices. The oil prices now in the United States jumped. Because of this, they cannot. Oh, yes, President Trump is always in his speeches saying we have a huge stockpile. But that, yes, true, they have. But you cannot cover the shortage.
1: But that's what he said about the weapons as well.
0: Exactly.
1: And now the U.S. is facing a shortage of weapons when it comes to supplying Ukraine or other allies like Israel.
0: Exactly. You cannot cover the shortage, especially for the oil coming from Middle East. The stockpile of United States went down 200 million barrel since the beginning of the war. It's pretty big number. Let's go back to your question. The visit of President Aoun, it came in a very, very critical time in Lebanon. Lebanon is in a very hard situation. Yes, they succeeded to create framework in Washington. True, the points mentioned on paper are amazing.
1: But it's not working.
0: But it's not working, okay. Exactly. It's not on the ground, nothing on the ground. Last week, Lebanese armed forces started to implement what's on paper, started to enter the first pilot zone as per the framework. And what happened was the Israeli armed forces opened the fire at the Lebanese armed forces while they are doing their job as per the framework, and they claim that the Lebanese armed forces, they are trying to enter the second pilot zone, which was not true at all. They are not even allowing Lebanese authority and Lebanese armed forces to do their job as per what's mentioning in the framework. So basically, Israel again and again, they are breaking the deal. So this visit came in a very, very critical time in Lebanon. People that my colleagues in United Nations, they're on the ground in Lebanon. They are talking with people. Lebanese people, they are exhausted, especially Lebanese people in south. My colleagues, they met people a couple of days ago, and they started telling them that this is not the first time we are displaced. We got displaced in 2024, and we are displaced now in 2026. We are tired. We are exhausted. We don't know if our houses or our homes still exists in south or not. 1,200,000 Lebanese people got displaced. Now, as per the latest numbers from United Nations, around 400,000 people from those 1,200,000, they totally lost their homes. They cannot even enter the village or their own villages, and those villages totally demolished by Israeli armed forces and by Israeli bulldozers. So even the humanitarian situation in Lebanon is so bad. So that visit came, in my opinion,

0: right on time, President Erdogan showed his support, complete support to Lebanon and to Lebanese people. And even we saw this in NATO, during the NATO summit in Ankara, President Erdogan sat with President Trump, and he mentioned that Turkey is ready to invest in Lebanon and also in Syria, and to start to establish businesses and to establish or to invest, especially when it comes to investments in, related to health and related to education and related to trade. But the only condition is fully withdrawal of Israeli from south of Lebanon and also south of Syria. So President Erdogan is showing full support to Lebanon directly and in indirect way, whether with President Aoun directly yesterday and also during NATO summit with President Erdogan.
1: I have many more questions, but unfortunately we're out of time. Dr. Nurhan Albea and Farouk Aktay, thank you so much for being with us. It was a pleasure hosting you guys on Turkey's Diplomacy.
0: Thank you, Umar.
2: Thank you so much.
1: That brings us to the end of our program. Thanks for joining us. Bye for now.

0: Turkey recorded its highest ever June export value and the third highest monthly export performance in the country's history, underscoring the resilience of its trade sector despite global economic challenges. The Turkish trade minister said that exports climbed 21.7% year-on-year to $24.92 billion in June, setting a new record for the month. Manufactured goods remain the driving force behind exports, accounting for 93.7% of overseas shipments, while exports of medium-high and high-technology products continued to expand in the first half of the year. Germany remained the country's largest export market, followed by the United States, Italy, the United Kingdom, and Spain. During the first 6 months of 2026, exports rose 3.5% to $135.98 billion, while annualized exports reached $277.9 billion. The latest trade figures highlight the continued strength of the country's export performance as it seeks to expand global market access and increase the share of higher value-added products in its overseas sales. Thousands of WestJet flight attendants have gone on strike after contract negotiations failed, disrupting travel during one of Canada's busiest holiday periods. The walkout involves about 4,400 cabin crew, represented by the Canadian Union of Public Employees, affecting operations at Canada's second largest airline. WestJet canceled hundreds of flights ahead of the strike in an effort to reduce disruptions and avoid leaving passengers stranded.
1: Travel's like an essential service in a sense, right? Like, I get what they need to strike. They have to strike, like, for, like, their reasons or whatever, right? But people also need to get places. I mean, vacation's one thing, but, like, some people travel for other reasons too, right?
0: The union is seeking changes to cabin crew compensation, including payment from the time flight attendants report for duty until they finish work, rather than only while aircraft are in operation. The dispute reflects a broader campaign by flight attendants in Canada and the United States to reform long-standing pay practices across the aviation industry.

0: China's foreign exchange regulator has rolled out new rules to ease access to domestic foreign currency loans, a move aimed at streamlining financing for domestic exporters and reducing administrative burdens on businesses. The State Administration of Foreign Exchange issued the notice on further improving the management of domestic foreign exchange loans on Friday, with the new provisions set to come into effect on October 1, 2026. Under the revised framework, eligible domestic foreign currency loans backed by goods or services trade exports may now be directly credited to businesses' current foreign exchange settlement accounts. Previously, such loans were subject to more restrictive account management. The notice also simplifies forex settlement and repayment procedures. Loan settlement is now managed based on the underlying transaction background rather than through blanket restrictions. Repayment requirements will also be streamlined. Borrowers can now purchase foreign exchange directly at banks to repay domestic forex loans by presenting authentic supporting documents, eliminating prior administrative approval requirements. Li Liuyang, head of forex research at the China International Capital Corporation Limited, said the changes are expected to deliver tangible benefits to domestic exporters. Under the previous rules, domestic foreign currency loans were generally not allowed to be settled into the Chinese yuan, but the new regulation extends the settlement eligibility to forex loans backed by goods or services exports, where export proceeds serve as the primary repayment source, he explained. The move is part of China's broader efforts to support the real economy and facilitate cross-border trade. The notice is also consistent with a series of incremental reforms introduced by SAFE in recent years, including the expansion of cross-border trade facilitation pilots and the relaxation of forex settlement rules for multinational corporations. China's exports of artificial intelligence-related products have maintained a rapid growth this year, as various regions work to bring more advanced AI capabilities into tools and services aimed at industry use and everyday life. South China's Guangdong province, supported by a well-developed consumer electronic supply chain, has fostered a diverse range of smart terminal products that have reached global markets. Currently, Chinese smartwatches and smart toys are sold in over 170 countries and regions worldwide. In Shanghai, where the intelligent sensing industry is a major strength, leaders in 3D printers are in hot demand, helping accelerate the upgrade of intelligent driving worldwide. Southwest China's Sichuan province, home to a cluster of core computing component companies, is focusing on integrated circuit research, development, and manufacturing, providing key hardware for global digital infrastructure. In the first half of this year, China's exports of laser ranging radar used for intelligent driving increased by 58.3%, while exports of 3D printers surged by 109.3%. Meanwhile, exports of intelligent bionic robots built around AI technologies exceeded 10,000 units, and intelligent handling robots and welding robots continued to expand into the global manufacturing market, with export growth rates both exceeding 60%.
1: Ziraat Bank is with you all around the world. Sponsored by Halkbank.

U.S. President Donald Trump said that he has suspended plans for a new military strike on Iran, saying that diplomacy will be given another chance if a deal can be reached quickly on Tehran's nuclear program and the reopening of the Strait of Hormuz. Trump said that Iran and several Middle Eastern countries requested time to finalize an agreement, prompting Washington to hold off on further military action while negotiations continue. Iran, however, warned that it will respond decisively to any new U.S. attack, with senior Iranian officials discussing the crisis and its regional implications. Tehran also warned that any U.S. or Israeli strike on Iranian energy infrastructure could trigger retaliation against oil and gas facilities across the Gulf, raising fears of a broader regional conflict. The Strait of Hormuz remains at the center of the crisis, with shipping disruptions continuing to fuel concerns over global energy supplies and elevated oil prices. Additional security concerns have emerged in nearby waters, with maritime incidents reported off the coast of Oman, and continued threats against shipping routes linked to the Red Sea. The latest diplomatic efforts underscore the fragile balance between negotiations and renewed military escalation as regional powers seek to prevent the conflict from expanding further. Despite the pause in planned U.S. strikes, uncertainty remains high as both Washington and Tehran continue to exchange warnings, while the future of a potential agreement remains unclear.

Yemen's Humanitarian Operations Coordination Center, which is set up by the Houthis in Sana'a, issued a statement on Saturday denying plans to levy transit tolls on most vessels sailing through the Bab al-Mandab Strait, a vital transit choke point connecting the Red Sea and the Gulf of Aden. In the statement, the HOCC said the safe transit service it provides to vessels are offered at no cost, adding all vessels outside the scope of the declared ban may transit safely. The statement also included an email address for vessels to apply for the safe transit. The denial comes after the Houthis announced a maritime ban on Saudi shipping on July 20th and warned international shipping companies that vessels trading with Saudi ports could face military attacks. In a statement released on July 24th, a Houthi spokesperson said the Bab al-Mandab Strait had not been closed, and that the recently announced maritime measures were limited to shipping linked to Saudi Arabia. Located between Yemen and the Horn of Africa, the strait facilitates the passage of a significant portion of global trade, including energy supplies.

Turkish Foreign Minister Hakan Fidan and his Iranian counterpart Abbas Araghchi discussed the latest regional developments and the ongoing negotiation process during a phone call. Fidan said that Ankara will continue working to end conflicts across the region and support efforts aimed at achieving lasting peace through diplomacy. The conversation came amid continued diplomatic efforts to ease regional tensions and advance negotiations surrounding the ongoing crisis. Araghchi, meanwhile, reiterated Iran's readiness to respond to any military action against the country during separate calls with senior officials from Saudi Arabia and Pakistan. He also stressed Iran's commitment to defending its sovereignty while emphasizing the risks of further escalation across the Middle East. The latest diplomatic contacts highlight Ankara's continued engagement with regional actors as it seeks to promote dialogue, de-escalation, and a peaceful resolution to ongoing conflicts. The call also underscored the active diplomatic outreach, with Ankara maintaining close coordination with regional stakeholders in an effort to prevent further escalation and keep channels for negotiations open.

Turkey's domestically developed Khan fifth generation fighter jet has successfully completed the pre-flight taxi test of its latest prototype, marking another milestone in the country's indigenous defense program. Footage released by Turkish Aerospace Industries showed the aircraft conducting the ground test under its own power before the next phase of flight testing. The successful taxi test forms part of the ongoing development campaign for Khan as additional prototypes continue to undergo evaluation and systems testing. Designed as a fifth-generation multi-role fighter, Khan is expected to provide advanced air-to-air and air-to-ground capabilities, while eventually replacing the Turkish Air Force's aging F-16 fleet. The aircraft's development program continues with upgraded prototypes featuring more advanced system architecture and expanded testing capabilities. According to Turkish Aerospace Industries, Khan is being developed to deliver enhanced air superiority, precision strike capabilities, and advanced operational performance using cutting-edge technologies. The latest successful test underscores Turkey's continued efforts to strengthen its indigenous defense industry and expand its advanced aerospace capabilities.

Three Palestinians were killed in Israeli airstrikes across the Gaza Strip on Saturday, including one that caused extensive damage to a medical supply depot at Al-Aqsa Hospital in Deir al-Balah in the central Gaza Strip. Eyewitnesses said an Israeli drone fired a missile at a house on the outskirts of Deir

0: Al-Bala, causing a large explosion. Al-Aqsa Hospital in the city issued a brief press statement confirming the arrival of the body of an elderly man and one critically injured person. Earlier, local sources reported that an Israeli aircraft targeted a gathering of Palestinians in the Sheikh Radwan neighborhood, north of Gaza City, resulting in casualties. Palestinian medical sources said two people were killed and several others sustained injuries in the airstrike. All the wounded were transferred to Al-Shifa Hospital in Gaza City. Meanwhile, Gaza-based health authorities condemned what they described as a heinous crime committed by the Israeli army that directly targeted the medical supply warehouses at Al-Aqsa Hospital. Rawhi Fatou, head of the Palestinian National Council, described the destruction of the warehouse as a new war crime and a flagrant violation of international humanitarian law. Separately, Gaza-based health authorities reported on Saturday that hospitals in the Gaza Strip received a total of 8 bodies and 76 injuries in the past 48 hours. Since the ceasefire between Hamas and Israel came into effect in October 2025, Israeli attacks have killed 1,222 people, bringing the total death toll in the Gaza Strip since October 7, 2023, to 73,349, according to the authorities.
1: Palestinian artists working in the shadow of Israel's attacks on the Gaza Strip brought their works together with art lovers, this time not in art galleries, but in a tent. The Colors of Resistance exhibition, set up in a tent at Yarmouk Stadium in Gaza City, brought together works addressing the destruction of war, forced displacement, and the daily struggle of life. The paintings featured in the exhibition reflect, through the artist's eyes, families who lost their homes due to Israeli attacks, the lives of displaced Palestinians, food and fuel shortages, and the effects of the war on children. We no longer exhibit our paintings in galleries, but in tents. 21-year-old Palestinian painter Merva Salah, who took part in the exhibition, told an Anadolu agency correspondent that each artist reflected their personal experience of the war onto their canvas. Salah said that in her own work, she depicted children playing ball in the shadow of aid planes, adding that the war brings both hope and danger at the same time. Salah said they had lost their studios, artworks, and art supplies in Israeli attacks, noting that paintings they once carefully selected for exhibition in galleries before the war now have to be displayed in tents where displaced Palestinians are staying. Art has become a way to convey what we've experienced to the world. Ahmed Es-Sehar, a board member of the Palestinian Artists Union, said the Colors of Resistance exhibition reflects the impact of the war on Palestinian artists. Es-Sehar said they specifically chose to hold the exhibition in a tent at Yarmouk Stadium so that the world could see directly the hardships faced by displaced Palestinians. Noting that the works depict people waiting for food from soup kitchens, the cooking gas and fuel crisis, and various other aspects of daily life in Gaza, Es-Sehar said that exhibitions they used to hold in art galleries before the war now have to be opened in tents. Es-Sehar said that despite all the hardships they continue to create, emphasizing that art is one of the most powerful ways to convey the suffering of the Palestinian people to the world. Hundreds of thousands of Palestinians in the Gaza Strip continue to live in tents and temporary shelters after their homes were destroyed or severely damaged in Israeli attacks. Since October 8, 2023, roughly 73,000 Palestinians have been killed and more than 173,000 wounded in Israel's attacks on Gaza, while around 90% of the region's civilian infrastructure has been destroyed. Hundreds of people gathered in Berlin, the capital of Germany, over the weekend to hold a demonstration in solidarity with Palestine. Protesters carried Palestinian flags and banners as they marched through the city, chanting slogans in support of Palestinians and condemning what demonstrators described as genocide taking place in Gaza. The demonstration adds to a long-running pattern of pro-Palestine rallies that have taken place across German cities since October 2023, with Berlin serving as one of the most frequent sites for such protests due to its large Palestinian and Arab diaspora community. Marches in the city have varied widely in size throughout the war, from smaller demonstrations of a few hundred people to some of the largest displays of pro-Palestinian solidarity seen in Germany, including a rally that drew roughly 100,000 participants in 2025. Germany has maintained a historically strong pro-Israel foreign policy stance rooted in its post-Holocaust national identity. And pro-Palestinian demonstrations in the country have at times drawn heavy police presence and in some cases arrests, with German authorities citing concerns about anti-Semitic rhetoric at certain rallies, a characterization that organizers of peaceful demonstrations have often disputed. Protesters at Saturday's march called for an end to the war in Gaza and greater international support for Palestinians amid continuing reports of Israeli strikes in Gaza, despite an October 2025 ceasefire agreement that has not fully halted the violence. Hundreds of people gathered in Stockholm, the capital of Sweden, protesting Israel's attacks on Gaza and the West Bank and calling for an immediate ceasefire to be observed. Demonstrators who gathered at Odenplan Square in the capital, Stockholm, called for efforts to sabotage the ceasefire process by Israel to be stopped. Activists carrying Palestinian flags marched with banners reading, "There is a massacre in Palestine, there is genocide in Gaza, and immediate indefinite ceasefire for Gaza." M.K. Kassif criticizes the Israeli government, Israeli Knesset member Ofer Kassif, who joined the demonstration via video conference, sharply criticized the government's policies toward Palestinians. Kassif said Israel's practices toward the Palestinian people bear similarities to fascist regimes throughout history. In his speech, Kassif drew attention to a warning about moral collapse made years ago by Israeli thinker and scientist Professor Yeshayahu Leibowitz, saying, "Leibowitz emphasized that a state making military power and territory its supreme value would lead to moral destruction." He warned that a mindset he described as Jewish Nazism would emerge within society. Unfortunately, the mass destruction, dispossession, and massacres that Palestinians are subjected to today reveal just how accurate that warning was.
0: A deadly explosion near a high-end restaurant in central Moscow killed several people and injured dozens after a woman carrying a homemade bomb was caught in the blast. The explosion occurred outside an Italian restaurant in one of Moscow's landmark Stalin-era skyscrapers shortly before 8 p.m. local time, prompting a major emergency response. Russia's anti-terrorism committee said that the woman was stopped by a security guard as she attempted to enter the restaurant before the explosive device detonated. The woman, the security guard, and a restaurant customer were killed, while more than 20 others sustained injuries of varying severity. Heavily armed security personnel sealed off the area as investigators launched an inquiry into the incident and searched for those responsible. The incident comes as Russia remains on heightened security alert amid its ongoing war with Ukraine and a series of attacks and assassination attempts targeting figures inside the country. The blast has renewed concerns over security in the Russian capital, with investigators continuing to examine the circumstances surrounding one of the

Russia carried out a wave of drone and missile attacks across Ukraine on Saturday, striking a major publishing warehouse in Kharkiv, an apartment block in Odessa, and damaging the Lithuanian embassy in Kyiv, according to officials. In Kharkiv, stacks of books were destroyed after a warehouse belonging to one of Ukraine's largest publishers was set ablaze in a drone attack, according to company officials and regional authorities. Kharkiv Region Governor Oleh Sinihubov said two drones struck the warehouse, injuring one person. Viktor Krulov, director of publishing house Ronak, said the facility served as a logistics center where textbooks were processed and distributed to schools across the country. He said two explosions occurred within minutes of each other, triggering a fire that tore through the building, adding that the repeated strikes on the same location suggested the attack had been deliberately aimed at the warehouse. Ranik, one of Ukraine's leading children's publishers, prints roughly one-third of the country's school textbooks, and the stock stored at the site was destroyed in the fire. Russia has repeatedly denied intentionally targeting civilian sites during its invasion of Ukraine. In a separate strike the same day, a Russian drone hit an apartment block in Odessa, injuring three people, according to Odessa Governor Oleh Kiper. Also on Saturday, Lithuania's embassy in Kyiv was damaged when a missile landed near its fence during a Russian attack, the Lithuanian Foreign Ministry said. There were no injuries from the missile, but embassy windows were broken, solar collectors were damaged, and debris was scattered across the yard, a ministry spokesperson said.

0: The plain modern office building behind me may not look like much, but if Prime Minister Andy Burnham has his way, it's going to become one of the most important buildings in Britain. This is the home of Number 10 North, a branch of the Prime Minister's office about 165 miles from the original 10 Downing Street in London. The UK is one of the most politically centralized countries in the world, but Andy Burnham wants to do things differently. Until last month, he was the mayor of Greater Manchester, and he wants to take what he learned here and apply it nationwide. He set up Number 10 North, he says, to solve one of the most difficult questions facing any UK government: how to spur growth in a sluggish economy and spread opportunity and wealth all around the country. Number 10 North represents the first time in modern memory that a prime minister has had a major office outside of London. It's planned to have dozens of staff, including aides, advisors, experts and civil servants, and Burnham himself says he'll work here at least one day a week. Critics say Number 10 North is an expensive gimmick, but Andy Burnham calls it a North Pole to counterbalance the South Pole of Westminster-based London politics. He wants this to be a hub for transferring power and money away from central government and to local authorities around the country. As a first announcement, he said that starting next year, mayors will be able to keep a chunk of the income tax and business tax raised in their areas to spend on transport or infrastructure or other projects. Mayors have welcomed this move, but like so much of what Andy Burnham has announced during his extremely busy first 2 weeks in office, the devil is going to be very much in the detail, and the detail is very much still to be confirmed.
1: Exhausted migrants collapse on the beach after swimming to the Spanish enclave of Ceuta from Morocco on Saturday. According to Spanish authorities, about 50,000 people had crossed into Ceuta by land and sea from Thursday, an unprecedented surge at one of the European Union's only land borders with Africa. Spain says more than 48,000 of them have since returned to Morocco. On Saturday, a large group was seen being escorted back by security forces. Officials say at least 67 bodies have been recovered on the Spanish side, some drowned, others crushed while trying to climb the breakwater and border fence.
2: I prefer to die here than to go my back to go back.
1: Mujahid Ahmed said he has been on the move since conflict erupted in his home country of Sudan.
2: One day when I was watching the media, I saw that people, they are coming by thousands to border. So I say, oh, yeah, let's try. I am not a Moroccan. If they should return me, they should return me to my country. And this is this situation. Can you return the people to the country that which is having a conflict or crisis war? We are human.
1: Migrants told Reuters they had initially been drawn by viral social media videos and messages from friends suggesting that the heavily guarded border could be breached. Many, including Moroccan waiter Yassine Icho, said hunger, exhaustion, and hostility from locals had crushed their hopes of a new life in Europe. He says he spent a day without food because all the shops and markets were closed. Spain said migrant crossings into Ceuta stopped overnight as police began installing a more than 1,500-foot floating barrier. The head of Ceuta's local government, Juan Jesus Vivas, says the atmosphere remains tense.
3: Ceuta no ha logrado la normalidad.
4: Ceuta has not returned to normal. We are not in a state of normalcy. There are still several thousand people in Ceuta who must be returned.
3: Tornadas.
4: And the atmosphere among the population of Ceuta remains marked by unease and concern.
3: Ceuta, marcado por la inquietud y por la preocupación.
1: The mass crossing prompted alarm across the European Union, and 22 member states wrote a letter asking for coordinated action to protect external borders and other measures. Ireland, which holds the rotating EU presidency, said it had called an emergency video conference meeting of the bloc's interior ministers to discuss the crisis on Tuesday.

0: I think this is a particularly tricky moment for Pedro Sanchez because he has made such an effort to sort of make the other case for migration that it can be economically positive and has seen, sought to regularize approximately 500,000 migrants. Now he's received over 1 million applications to be regularized in Spain, which has caused, as you can imagine, quite a debate on migration. And I think this is being really spread by the right in Spain, who would rather have, and not just Spain, but across Europe and across the world. We've seen Elon Musk joining in this debate, who would rather that Sanchez has to fight the next general election on migration rather than the economy, which has gone rather well. So it's about trying to make migration the number one topic to discuss that general election, which must happen essentially in the next 12 months.
1: So why did it happen? Why now? That's a good question because I think it's not just one factor. It's not just a trigger. I think there's an opening. Of course, there's when we talk about young people, there's the kind of accumulated the social and economic frustration. Like lack of job opportunities. And but there's also something interesting why it happens also around this summer period. Social media was also a tool to help those who've made it. So with practical advice on what to do when you get there, what are the first practical things you could do, register, get in, all the things that were needed. Of course, other dimensions come to play here because we can't really underestimate the kind of the bigger geopolitical dimension here. Of course, there's diplomatic developments that at times trigger this.
2: At the height of France's summer camping season, Domaine de la Rive in southwest France should be packed with holidaymakers. Instead, the campsite stands empty after approaching wildfire threats forced an evacuation. The fires are part of what French officials have described as an unprecedented wildfire season. Campsite manager Adrien Folliot says the scene is a far cry from a normal July.
3: Normally, at the end of July, the campsite is full. At this time of year, we don't have any pictures available. We would have already seen plenty of children riding bikes around the campsite.

0: Katere shows scorched campsites and burnt tents after the fire swept through the region. Although the campsite was spared, Folio says the financial impact will be significant.
1: Campsites generate 80% of their revenue in July and August. So we've lost roughly 15% of our revenue, which is almost half of our profitability.
0: According to France's National Federation of Outdoor Lodging, 62 campsites were evacuated in the wildfire-affected area. The fires have become a wake-up call for an industry increasingly exposed to the realities of a warming climate. As operators adapt to growing wildfire risks, they face the challenge of protecting one of France's most enduring holiday traditions.
2: Greek firefighters battled through the night and into Sunday morning to stop a huge wildfire in the regions of Attica and Boeotia, northwest of Athens, with residents forced to fight flames threatening their homes using buckets of water. The fire destroyed over 100 homes in the area of Porto Germeno, while a fresh blaze forced evacuations on the island and Ionian resort of Kefalonia. Local resident Tasos Tsempelikos, 61, was among those trying to save properties near Agios Konstantinos village. The fire has been burning since last night. It is certain that they cannot have forces everywhere, he said while pouring water on flames near his house. Helicopters carrying water buckets flew through thick smoke as emergency crews worked to contain the blaze. Europe has been ravaged by wildfires this summer after successive record-breaking heat waves and little rain, in conditions that scientists say have been made worse by climate change.

0: 2 months ago, I warned that El Niño was arriving on our doorstep. Now it is inside the house and turning up the heat. New forecasts released today by the World Meteorological Organization provide a stark picture of the period from August through October. El Niño is strengthening, adding fuel to a planet already on fire. Today's latest news indicates sea surface temperatures in key monitoring regions to average nearly 3 degrees Celsius above normal. At the same time, WMO's outlook shows that through October, nearly every land area on Earth is expected to be hotter than normal. Taken together, that risks shattering every seasonal record and driving even more severe effects worldwide. We are in uncharted territory. The verdict is clear. The climate crisis is in overdrive. Extreme heat has long been called the silent killer. Yet even that description may understate the crisis because heat deaths are vastly undercounted around the world. Many fatalities linked to extreme heat are never recorded as such, even when heat plays a decisive role. What we do know is deeply alarming. Heat is claiming lives on a growing scale, day after day, in every region of the world. And while extreme heat is a global crisis, those who have done the least to fuel it are paying the highest price. Children, older persons, people with disability, outdoor workers, people living in informal settlements, and communities pushed to the margins. Extreme heat is widening inequalities, deepening hunger, weakening economies, and pushing development further out of reach.
1: At least 10 people were injured in a magnitude 4.7 earthquake that struck the Campi Flegre area near the southern Italian city of Naples on Friday, according to Italy's Civil Protection Department. Some residents were evacuated from damaged homes, while others prepared to spend the night outdoors because they feared further tremors. The quake was recorded at 7:46 p.m., with its epicenter between the towns of Pozzuoli and Quarto, at a depth of about 3 kilometers, Italy's National Institute.

Institute of Geophysics and Volcanology said. INGV said the earthquake formed part of an ongoing seismic swarm. 10 tremors had been recorded by 8:25 p.m., with the 4.7 quake the strongest, it said. The earthquake was felt throughout Naples, on the island of Ischia, and as far as the Sorrento Peninsula. Earthquakes are relatively frequent in Italy. A small aircraft crashed near Peru's Nazca Line's archaeological site, killing all 13 people aboard, including 11 foreign tourists and 2 crew members. The Aero Diana company plane went down shortly after taking off for a tourist flight over the ancient geoglyphs. The victims included 7 Italian nationals, 2 Germans, and 2 Spanish tourists, according to Roger Sarmiento, mayor of Vista Alegre district. Peru's transport ministry said the crew had reported an emergency situation to the Nazca Airfield Control Tower before contact was lost. President Keiko Fujimori, who took office this week, expressed deep regret over the accident and said authorities were investigating the cause. Tourism flights had resumed after being suspended due to strong winds, according to state news agency Andina. The Nazca lines, enormous drawings and geometric figures etched into desert plains in the south of the country, are one of Peru's main tourist destinations, attracting approximately 100,000 annual visitors. Visitors typically view them from small aircraft flying over the site,

0: Sri Lanka's former police chief, Pujitha Jayasundara, and former senior defense official, Hemasiri Fernando, were sentenced to death on Friday over the 2019 Easter bombings that killed 279 people, local media reported. A special court known as the Permanent Trial at Bar found the pair guilty on multiple charges, including failing to prevent the attacks despite prior intelligence warnings, criminal dereliction of duty, murder, and attempted murder, local broadcaster Ada Durana reported. Sri Lanka retains the death penalty but has observed a long-standing de facto moratorium on executions, with death sentences typically commuted to life imprisonment. The two former officials were acquitted of the same charges by a three-judge high court bench in 2022. However, a fresh trial began in March after the Supreme Court ordered the case to be reheard. The attacks on April 21, 2019, targeted three churches and three hotels. The bombings, the deadliest in Sri Lanka's recent history, also injured about 500 people, many of them members of the island's Christian minority.
1: Ziraat Bank is with you all around the world.

Turkey recorded its highest ever June export value and the third highest monthly export performance in the country's history, underscoring the resilience of its trade sector despite global economic challenges. The Turkish trade minister said that exports climbed 21.7% year-on-year to $24.92 billion in June, setting a new record for the month. Manufactured goods remained the driving force behind exports, accounting for 93.7% of overseas shipments, while exports of medium-high and high-technology products continued to expand in the first half of the year. Germany remained the country's largest export market, followed by the United States, Italy, the United Kingdom, and Spain. During the first 6 months of 2026, exports rose 3.5% to 130.

0: $35.98 billion, while annualized exports reached $277.9 billion. The latest trade figures highlight the continued strength of the country's export performance as it seeks to expand global market access and increase the share of higher value-added products in its overseas sales. Thousands of WestJet flight attendants have gone on strike after contract negotiations failed, disrupting travel during one of Canada's busiest holiday periods. The walkout involves about 4,400 cabin crew, represented by the Canadian Union of Public Employees, affecting operations at Canada's second largest airline. WestJet canceled hundreds of flights ahead of the strike in an effort to reduce disruptions and avoid leaving passengers stranded.
1: Travel's like an essential service in a sense, right? Like, I get what they need to strike, they have to strike, like, for like their reasons or whatever, right? But people also need to get places. I mean, vacation's one thing, but like some people travel for other reasons too, right?
0: The union is seeking changes to cabin crew compensation, including payment from the time flight attendants report for duty until they finish work, rather than only while aircraft are in operation. The dispute reflects a broader campaign by flight attendants in Canada and the United States to reform long-standing pay practices across the aviation industry.

China's foreign exchange regulator has rolled out new rules to ease access to domestic foreign currency loans, a move aimed at streamlining financing for domestic exporters and reducing administrative burdens on businesses. The State Administration of Foreign Exchange issued the notice on further improving the management of domestic foreign exchange loans on Friday, with the new provision set to come into effect on October 1, 2026. Under the revised framework, eligible domestic foreign currency loans backed by goods or services trade exports may now be directly credited to businesses' current foreign exchange settlement accounts. Previously, such loans were subject to more restrictive account management. The notice also simplifies forex settlement and repayment procedures. Loan settlement is now managed based on the underlying transaction background rather than through blanket restrictions. Repayment requirements will also be streamlined. Borrowers can now purchase foreign exchange directly at banks to repay domestic forex loans by presenting authentic supporting documents, eliminating prior administrative approval requirements. Li Liuyang, head of forex research at the China International Capital Corporation Limited, said the changes are expected to deliver tangible benefits to domestic exporters. Under the previous rules, domestic foreign currency loans were generally not allowed to be settled into the Chinese yuan, but the new regulation extends the settlement eligibility to forex loans backed by goods or services exports, where export proceeds serve as the primary repayment source, he explained. The move is part of China's broader efforts to support the real economy and facilitate cross-border trade. The notice is also consistent with a series of incremental reforms introduced by SAFE in recent years, including the expansion of cross-border trade facilitation pilots and the relaxation of forex settlement rules for multinational corporations. China's exports of artificial intelligence-related products have maintained a rapid growth this year, as various regions work to bring more advanced AI capabilities into tools and services aimed at industry use and everyday life. South China's Guangdong province, supported by a well-developed consumer electronics supply chain, has fostered a diverse range of smart terminal products that have reached global markets. Currently, Chinese smartwatches and smart toys are sold in over 170 countries and regions worldwide. In Shanghai, where the intelligent sensing industry is a major strength, leaders in 3D printers are in hot demand, helping accelerate the upgrade of intelligent driving worldwide. Southwest China's Sichuan province, home to a cluster of core computing component companies, is focusing on integrated circuit research, development, and manufacturing, providing key hardware for global digital infrastructure.

0: The first half of this year, China's exports of laser ranging radar used for intelligent driving increased by 58.3%, while exports of 3D printers surged by 109.3%. Meanwhile, exports of intelligent bionic robots built around AI technologies exceeded 10,000 units, and intelligent handling robots and welding robots continued to expand into the global manufacturing market, with export growth rates both exceeding 60%.
1: Zirat Bank is with you all around.

0: Start off the bench, we are anticipating...
1: Luis Suarez scored a goal and assisted on another, but Columbus's Brays Mendez's late equalizer left host Inter Miami and the Columbus crew with a 2-2 draw.
2: But they turned it over, goalkeeper!
1: Suarez scored for the third consecutive match since Inter Miami resumed play following the World Cup break. Noah Allen broke a 1-1 stalemate when he headed home across from Suarez in the fifth minute of first half stoppage time.
3: As his ball is released back to him as he turns.
1: But Mendez answered when he scored off a free kick in the 84th minute to secure 1 point for the crew as they try to move back into playoff contention in the Eastern Conference.
3: He recognized the moment that ball.
1: Suarez opened the scoring in the 16th minute when he scored his 10th goal of the season and his 7th goal in 4 matches.
3: Completely stranded.
1: Columbus drew even in the 34th minute on an own goal by Casemiro, who tried sweeping away a cross by Hugo Picard, but accidentally kicked into the back of the net and past Miami keeper Rocco Rios Novo's reach.
4: From nothing, Picard.
1: Lionel Messi entered the game in the 53rd minute and saw his first action since playing his final World Cup games for Argentina. Rodrigo De Paul also returned and started for Miami.
4: Oh, it's in! How's that for your new number 10?
5: FIFA said on Friday it will not proceed with its proposal to sell a piece of its business empire to outside investors after the project was met with fierce resistance from some of its member associations. FIFA's plan was to raise up to $4.2 billion by selling about a 20% stake in a new unit that would run FIFA events, including the World Cup, valuing it at $20 billion. The proposal, first announced on Tuesday, was strongly opposed by European soccer's governing body, UEFA, which threatened a boycott and accused FIFA of putting the sport's soul up for sale. Having listened carefully to all the views, it has become clear that the project has created divisions of a nature that, regardless of the level of support, are no longer in the interest of the objectives set out in the first place, FIFA President Gianni Infantino said in a statement. Our purpose has always been and will always be to unite and improve. As a result, this proposal will not proceed.
6: Confirm.
5: Earlier on Friday, Infantino's senior advisor, Carlos Cordero, resigned with immediate effect, calling the plan a bad deal for football.
6: Will be.
5: Cordero, who was appointed in 2021 by Infantino to help shape FIFA's future, said the body was mortgaging football's future without any compelling justification. Oh, wow. FIFA's chief operating officer, Kevin Lamour, said staff were deceived by Infantino, describing the proposal as a project of one person.
6: Oh, you gotta be kidding.
5: British Prime Minister Andy Burnham, meanwhile, told reporters on Friday that Infantino was the wrong man to lead the organization. Trump, however, said he did not speak with Infantino about FIFA offering stakes to external investors, despite having a close relationship after the U.S. co-hosted the World Cup.
6: So you have your ticket already for the final. All the others, 10th of September.
7: It seemed to come out of nowhere. This is the biggest sport in the world and the biggest organization in the world, and trying to turn it into a private equity angle and get private companies involved in this, it just felt wrong. Infantino saw the writing on the wall and realized that this wasn't going to go anywhere. It didn't help that he really didn't let on that this was going on. He didn't really advance notice anyone. It seemed to be a one-man plan. And I think a lot of the association members were shocked and surprised when they heard about it. It also didn't help that you had a Kushner involved in this whole thing, especially what was going on during the World Cup with Balogun and Trump. To have a Trump relative involved in this only made the whole thing much worse.

0: American third seed, Taylor Fritz overcame a second set wobble to beat compatriot Brandon Nakashima 6-3, 3-6, 6-2, and reach the Washington Open final. The world number 10 advanced to the 23rd ATP final of his career after striking 13 aces and 24 winners while committing 16 unforced errors, compared with Nakashima's 27. Fritz took control of a tight opening set when he moved 4-3 ahead before earning the decisive break. The 28-year-old then served out the set in 34 minutes. Nakashima, seeking his first ATP 500 final, responded strongly in the second set. He broke Fritz to go 3-1 up, held to love for a 5-2 lead, and closed out the set two games later to force a decider. Fritz regained control from the outset in the third set, breaking in the second game before holding to love for a 3-0 advantage. He maintained the pressure to seal victory and book his place in the final, where he will face Spain's Rafael Jodar. Later on Saturday, Jodar fought back from a setdown to clinch a 6-7, 6-4, 6-4 victory over Chile's Alejandro Tabilo. The win was a reminder of Jodar's remarkable rise over the past few months, with Tabilo having won the last meeting between the pair 6-1, 6-2 in March at Indian Wells. At the time, Jodar sat outside the top 100, but an impressive run during the clay season, which included his first ATP title at the Grand Prix Hassan II in Morocco, has catapulted him up the rankings.
1: Sponsored by Halkbank.

U.S. President Donald Trump said that he has suspended plans for a new military strike on Iran, saying that diplomacy will be given another chance if a deal can be reached quickly on Tehran's nuclear program and the reopening of the Strait of Hormuz. Trump said that Iran and several Middle Eastern countries requested time to finalize an agreement, prompting Washington to hold off on further military action while negotiations continue. Iran, however, warned that it will respond decisively to any new U.S. attack, with senior Iranian officials discussing the crisis and its regional implications. Tehran also warned that any U.S. or Israeli strike on Iranian energy infrastructure could trigger retaliation against oil and gas facilities across the Gulf, raising fears of a broader regional conflict. The Strait of Hormuz remains at the center of the crisis, with shipping disruptions continuing to fuel concerns over global energy supplies and elevated oil prices. Additional security concerns have emerged in nearby waters, with maritime incidents reported off the coast of Oman, and continued threats against shipping routes linked to the Red Sea. The latest diplomatic efforts underscore the fragile balance between negotiations and renewed military escalation as regional powers seek to prevent the conflict from expanding further. Despite the pause in planned U.S. strikes, uncertainty remains high as both Washington and Tehran continue to exchange warnings, while the future of a potential agreement remains unclear.

Yemen's Humanitarian Operations Coordination Center, which is set up by the Houthis in Sana'a, issued a statement on Saturday denying plans to levy transit tolls on most vessels sailing through the Bab al-Mandab Strait, a vital transit choke point connecting the Red Sea and the Gulf of Aden. In the statement, the HOCC said, "The safe transit service it provides to vessels are offered at no cost," adding, "All vessels outside the scope of the declared ban may transit safely." The statement also included an email address for vessels to apply for the safe transit. The denial comes after the Houthis announced a maritime ban on Saudi shipping on July 20th and warned international shipping companies that vessels trading with Saudi ports could face military attacks. In a statement

Released on July 24th, a Houthi spokesperson said the Bab al-Mandab Strait had not been closed, and that the recently announced maritime measures were limited to shipping linked to Saudi Arabia. Located between Yemen and the Horn of Africa, the strait facilitates the passage of a significant portion of global trade, including energy supplies.

Turkish Foreign Minister Hakan Fidan and his Iranian counterpart Abbas Araghchi discussed the latest regional developments and the ongoing negotiation process during a phone call. Fidan said that Ankara will continue working to end conflicts across the region and support efforts aimed at achieving lasting peace through diplomacy. The conversation came amid continued diplomatic efforts to ease regional tensions and advance negotiations surrounding the ongoing crisis. Araghchi, meanwhile, reiterated Iran's readiness to respond to any military action against the country during separate calls with senior officials from Saudi Arabia and Pakistan. He also stressed Iran's commitment to defending its sovereignty while emphasizing the risks of further escalation across the Middle East. The latest diplomatic contacts highlight Ankara's continued engagement with regional actors as it seeks to promote dialogue, de-escalation, and a peaceful resolution to ongoing conflicts. The call also underscored the active diplomatic outreach, with Ankara maintaining close coordination with regional stakeholders in an effort to prevent further escalation and keep channels for negotiations open.

Turkey's domestically developed Khan fifth generation fighter jet has successfully completed the pre-flight taxi test of its latest prototype, marking another milestone in the country's indigenous defense program. Footage released by Turkish Aerospace Industries showed the aircraft conducting the ground test under its own power before the next phase of flight testing. The successful taxi test forms part of the ongoing development campaign for Khan as additional prototypes continue to undergo evaluation and systems testing. Designed as a fifth-generation multi-role fighter, Khan is expected to provide advanced air-to-air and air-to-ground capabilities, while eventually replacing the Turkish Air Force's aging F-16 fleet. The aircraft's development program continues with upgraded prototypes featuring more advanced system architecture and expanded testing capabilities. According to Turkish Aerospace Industries, Khan is being developed to deliver enhanced air superiority, precision strike capabilities, and advanced operational performance using cutting-edge technologies. The latest successful test underscores Turkey's continued efforts to strengthen its indigenous defense industry and expand its advanced aerospace capabilities.

Three Palestinians were killed in Israeli airstrikes across the Gaza Strip on Saturday, including one that caused extensive damage to a medical supply depot at Al-Aqsa Hospital in Deir al-Bala in the central Gaza Strip. Eyewitnesses said an Israeli drone fired a missile at a house on the outskirts of Deir al-Bala, causing a large explosion. Al-Aqsa Hospital in the city issued a brief press statement confirming the arrival of the body of an elderly man and one critically injured person. Earlier, local sources reported that an Israeli aircraft targeted a gathering of Palestinians in the Sheikh Radwan neighborhood, north of Gaza City, resulting in casualties. Palestinian medical sources said two people were killed, and several others sustained injuries in the airstrike.

0: All the wounded were transferred to Al-Shifa Hospital in Gaza City. Meanwhile, Gaza-based health authorities condemned what they described as a heinous crime committed by the Israeli army that directly targeted the medical supply warehouses at Al-Aqsa Hospital. Rawhi Fatou, head of the Palestinian National Council, described the destruction of the warehouse as a new war crime and a flagrant violation of international humanitarian law. Separately, Gaza-based health authorities reported on Saturday that hospitals in the Gaza Strip received a total of 8 bodies and 76 injuries in the past 48 hours. Since the ceasefire between Hamas and Israel came into effect in October 2025, Israeli attacks have killed 1,222 people, bringing the total death toll in the Gaza Strip since October 7, 2023 to 73,349, according to the authorities.
1: Palestinian artists working in the shadow of Israel's attacks on the Gaza Strip brought their works together with art lovers, this time not in art galleries, but in a tent. The Colors of Resistance exhibition, set up in a tent at Yarmouk Stadium in Gaza City, brought together works addressing the destruction of war, forced displacement, and the daily struggle of life. The paintings featured in the exhibition reflect, through the artist's eyes, families who lost their homes due to Israeli attacks, the lives of displaced Palestinians, food and fuel shortages, and the effects of the war on children. We no longer exhibit our paintings in galleries, but in tents. 21-year-old Palestinian painter Merva Salah, who took part in the exhibition, told an Anadolu agency correspondent that each artist reflected their personal experience of the war onto their canvas. Salah said that in her own work, she depicted children playing ball in the shadow of aid planes, adding that the war brings both hope and danger at the same time. Salah said they had lost their studios, artworks, and art supplies in Israeli attacks, noting that paintings they once carefully selected for exhibition in galleries before the war now have to be displayed in tents where displaced Palestinians are staying. Art has become a way to convey what we've experienced to the world. Ahmed Es-Sehar, a board member of the Palestinian Artists Union, said the Colors of Resistance exhibition reflects the impact of the war on Palestinian artists. Es-Sehar said they specifically chose to hold the exhibition in a tent at Yarmouk Stadium so that the world could see directly the hardships faced by displaced Palestinians. Noting that the works depict people waiting for food from soup kitchens, the cooking gas and fuel crisis, and various other aspects of daily life in Gaza, Es-Sehar said that exhibitions they used to hold in art galleries before the war now have to be opened in tents. Es-Sehar said that despite all the hardships, they continue to create, emphasizing that art is one of the most powerful ways to convey the suffering of the Palestinian people to the world. Hundreds of thousands of Palestinians in the Gaza Strip continue to live in tents and temporary shelters after their homes were destroyed or severely damaged in Israeli attacks. Since October 8, 2023, roughly 73,000 Palestinians have been killed and more than 173,000 wounded in Israel's attacks on Gaza, while around 90% of the region's civilian infrastructure has been destroyed. Hundreds of people gathered in Berlin, the capital of Germany, over the weekend to hold a demonstration in solidarity with Palestine. Protesters carried Palestinian flags and banners as they marched through the city, chanting slogans in support of Palestinians and condemning what demonstrators described as genocide taking place in Gaza. The demonstration adds to a long-running pattern of pro-Palestine rallies that have taken place across German cities since October 2023, with Berlin serving as one of the most frequent sites for such protests due to its large Palestinian and Arab diaspora community. Marches in the city have varied widely in size throughout the war, from smaller demonstrations of a few hundred people to some of the largest displays of pro-Palestinian solidarity seen in Germany, including a rally that drew roughly 100,000 participants in 2025. Germany has maintained a historically strong pro-Israel foreign policy stance rooted in its post-Holocaust national identity. And pro-Palestinian demonstrations in the country have at times drawn heavy police presence and in some cases arrests, with German authorities citing concerns about anti-Semitic rhetoric at certain rallies, a characterization that organizers of peaceful demonstrations have often disputed. Protesters at Saturday's march called for an end to the war in Gaza and greater international support for Palestinians amid continuing reports of Israeli strikes in Gaza, despite an October 2025 ceasefire agreement that has not fully halted the violence. Hundreds of people gathered in Stockholm, the capital of Sweden, protesting Israel's attacks on Gaza and the West Bank and calling for an immediate ceasefire to be observed. Demonstrators who gathered at Odenplan Square in the capital Stockholm called for efforts to sabotage the ceasefire process by Israel to be stopped. Activists carrying Palestinian flags marched with banners reading, "There is a massacre in Palestine, there is genocide in Gaza, and immediate indefinite ceasefire for Gaza." M.K. Kassif criticizes the Israeli government Israeli Knesset member Ofer Kassif, who joined the demonstration via video conference, sharply criticized the government's policies toward Palestinians. Kassif said Israel's practices toward the Palestinian people bear similarities to fascist regimes throughout history. In his speech, Kassif drew attention to a warning about moral collapse made years ago by Israeli thinker and scientist Professor Yeshayahu Leibowitz, saying, "Leibowitz emphasized that a state making military power and territory its supreme value would lead to moral destruction." He warned that a mindset he described as Jewish Nazism would emerge within society. Unfortunately, the mass destruction, dispossession, and massacres that Palestinians are subjected to today reveal just how accurate that warning was.
0: A deadly explosion near a high-end restaurant in central Moscow killed several people and injured dozens after a woman carrying a homemade bomb was caught in the blast. The explosion occurred outside an Italian restaurant in one of Moscow's landmark Stalin-era skyscrapers shortly before 8 p.m. local time, prompting a major emergency response. Russia's anti-terrorism committee said that the woman was stopped by a security guard as she attempted to enter the restaurant before the explosive device detonated. The woman, the security guard, and a restaurant customer were killed, while more than 20 others sustained injuries of varying severity. Heavily armed security personnel sealed off the area as investigators launched an inquiry into the incident and searched for those responsible. The incident comes as Russia remains on heightened security alert amid its ongoing war with Ukraine and a series of attacks and assassination attempts targeting figures inside the country. The blast has renewed concerns over security in the Russian capital, with investigators continuing to examine the circumstances surrounding one of the deadliest attacks in Moscow in recent months.

Russia carried out a wave of drone and missile attacks across Ukraine on Saturday, striking a major publishing warehouse in Kharkiv, an apartment block in Odessa, and damaging the Lithuanian embassy in Kyiv, according to officials. In Kharkiv, stacks of books were destroyed after

after a warehouse belonging to one of Ukraine's largest publishers was set ablaze in a drone attack, according to company officials and regional authorities. Kharkiv Region Governor Oleh Sinihubov said two drones struck the warehouse, injuring one person. Viktor Krulov, director of publishing house Ronak, said the facility served as a logistics center where textbooks were processed and distributed to schools across the country. He said two explosions occurred within minutes of each other, triggering a fire that tore through the building, adding that the repeated strikes on the same location suggested the attack had been deliberately aimed at the warehouse. Ranik, one of Ukraine's leading children's publishers, prints roughly one-third of the country's school textbooks, and the stock stored at the site was destroyed in the fire. Russia has repeatedly denied intentionally targeting civilian sites during its invasion of Ukraine. In a separate strike the same day, a Russian drone hit an apartment block in Odessa, injuring three people, according to Odessa Governor Oleh Kiper. Also on Saturday, Lithuania's embassy in Kyiv was damaged when a missile landed near its fence during a Russian attack, the Lithuanian Foreign Ministry said. There were no injuries from the missile, but embassy windows were broken, solar collectors were damaged, and debris was scattered across the yard, a ministry spokesperson said.

0: The plain modern office building behind me may not look like much, but if Prime Minister Andy Burnham has his way, it's going to become one of the most important buildings in Britain. This is the home of Number 10 North, a branch of the Prime Minister's office about 165 miles from the original 10 Downing Street in London. The UK is one of the most politically centralized countries in the world, but Andy Burnham wants to do things differently. Until last month, he was the mayor of Greater Manchester, and he wants to take what he learned here and apply it nationwide. He set up Number 10 North, he says, to solve one of the most difficult questions facing any UK government: how to spur growth in a sluggish economy and spread opportunity and wealth all around the country. Number 10 North represents the first time in modern memory that a prime minister has had a major office outside of London. It's planned to have dozens of staff, including aides, advisors, experts and civil servants, and Burnham himself says he'll work here at least one day a week. Critics say Number 10 North is an expensive gimmick, but Andy Burnham calls it a North Pole to counterbalance the South Pole of Westminster-based London politics. He wants this to be a hub for transferring power and money away from central government and to local authorities around the country. As a first announcement, he said that starting next year, mayors will be able to keep a chunk of the income tax and business tax raised in their areas to spend on transport or infrastructure or other projects. Mayors have welcomed this move, but like so much of what Andy Burnham has announced during his extremely busy first 2 weeks in office, the devil is going to be very much in the detail, and the detail is very much still to be confirmed.
1: Exhausted migrants collapse on the beach after swimming to the Spanish enclave of Ceuta from Morocco on Saturday. According to Spanish authorities, about 50,000 people had crossed into Ceuta by land and sea from Thursday, an unprecedented surge at one of the European Union's only land borders with Africa. Spain says more than 48,000 of them have since returned to Morocco. On Saturday, a large group was seen being escorted back by security forces. Officials say at least 67 bodies have been recovered on the Spanish side, some drowned, others crushed while trying to climb the breakwater and border fence.
2: I prefer to die here than to go back.
1: Mujahid Ahmed said he has been on the move since conflict erupted in his home country of Sudan.
2: One day when I was watching the media, I saw that people, they are coming by thousands to border. So I say, okay, let's try. I am not a Moroccan. If they should return me, they should return me to my country. And this is this situation. Can you return the people to the country that which is having a conflict or crisis war? We are human.
1: Migrants told Reuters they had initially been drawn by viral social media videos and messages from friends suggesting that the heavily guarded border could be breached. Many, including Moroccan waiter Yassine Icho, said hunger, exhaustion, and hostility from locals had crushed their hopes of a new life in Europe. He says he spent a day without food because all the shops and markets were closed. Spain said migrant crossings into Ceuta stopped overnight as police began installing a more than 1,500-foot floating barrier. The head of Ceuta's local government, Juan Jesus Vivas, says the atmosphere remains tense.
3: Ceuta no ha logrado la normalidad.
4: Ceuta has not returned to normal. We are not in a state of normalcy. There are still several thousand people in Ceuta who must be returned.
3: Tornadas.
4: And the atmosphere among the population of Ceuta remains marked by unease and concern.
3: Ceuta, marcado por la inquietud y por la preocupación.
1: The mass crossing prompted alarm across the European Union, and 22 member states wrote a letter asking for coordinated action to protect external borders and other measures. Ireland, which holds the rotating EU presidency, said it had called an emergency video conference meeting of the bloc's interior ministers to discuss the crisis on Tuesday.

0: I think this is a particularly tricky moment for Pedro Sanchez because he has made such a an effort to sort of make the other case for migration and that it can be economically positive and has sought to regularize approximately 500,000 migrants. Now, he has received over 1 million applications to be regularized in Spain, which has caused, as you can imagine, quite a debate on migration. And I think this is being really spread by the right in Spain, who would rather have, and not just Spain, but across Europe and across the world, we've seen Elon Musk joining in this debate, who would rather that Sanchez has to fight the next general election on migration rather than the economy, which has gone rather well. So it's about trying to make migration the number one topic to discuss that general election, which must happen essentially in the next 12 months.
1: So why did it happen? Why now? That's a good question, because I think it's not just one factor. It's not just a trigger. I think there's an opening. Of course, there's when we talk about young people, there's the kind of accumulated social and economic frustration, like lack of job opportunities, and but there's also something interesting why it happens also around this summer period. Social media was also a tool to help those who made it. So with practical advice on what to do when you get there, what are the first practical things you could do, register, get in, all the things that were needed. Of course, other dimensions come to play here, because we can't really underestimate the kind of the bigger geopolitical dimension here. Of course, there's diplomatic developments that at times trigger this.
2: At the height of France's summer camping season, Domaine de la Rive in southwest France should be packed with holidaymakers. Instead, the campsite stands empty after approaching wildfire threats forced an evacuation. The fires are part of what French officials have described as an unprecedented wildfire season. Campsite manager Adrien Folliot says the scene is a far cry from a normal July.
3: Normally, at the end of July, the campsite is full. At this time of year, we don't have any pitches available. We would have already seen plenty of children riding bikes around the campsite.
2: The evacuation order came around 8:30 p.m. as wildfire flames approached a campsite near the town of Bicaros. Within minutes, families were told to leave. Folio says staff cleared the site quickly.
3: The evacuation went well. It was very quick. We evacuated 1,200 people in 30 minutes. It all happened calmly. The teams are trained to carry out this type of evacuation.
2: When staff returned, they found signs of the hurried departure everywhere. The Domaine de la Rive site escaped damage. But Reuters footage from nearby Legic

0: of a warming climate. As operators adapt to growing wildfire risks, they face the challenge of protecting one of France's most enduring holiday traditions.
1: Greek firefighters battled through the night and into Sunday morning to stop a huge wildfire in the regions of Attica and Boeotia, northwest of Athens, with residents forced to fight flames threatening their homes using buckets of water. The fire destroyed over 100 homes in the area of Porto Germeno, while a fresh blaze forced evacuations on the island and Ionian resort of Kefalonia. Local resident Tasos Tsempelikos, 61, was among those trying to save properties near Agios Konstantinos village. The fire has been burning since last night. It is certain that they cannot have forces everywhere, he said while pouring water on flames near his house. Helicopters carrying water buckets flew through thick smoke as emergency crews worked to contain the blaze. Europe has been ravaged by wildfires this summer after successive record-breaking heat waves and little rain, in conditions that scientists say have been made worse by climate change.

0: 2 months ago, I warned that El Niño was arriving on our doorstep. Now it is inside the house and turning up the heat. New forecasts released today by the World Meteorological Organization provide a stark picture of the period from August through October. El Niño is strengthening, adding fuel to a planet already on fire. Today's latest news indicates sea surface temperatures in key monitoring regions to average nearly 3 degrees Celsius above normal. At the same time, WMO's outlook shows that through October, nearly every land area on Earth is expected to be hotter than normal. Taken together, that risks shattering every seasonal record and driving even more severe effects worldwide. We are in uncharted territory. The verdict is clear. The climate crisis is in overdrive. Extreme heat has long been called the silent killer. Yet even that description may understate the crisis because heat deaths are vastly undercounted around the world. Many fatalities linked to extreme heat are never recorded as such, even when heat plays a decisive role. What we do know is deeply alarming. Heat is claiming lives on a growing scale, day after day, in every region of the world. And while extreme heat is a global crisis, those who have done the least to fuel it are paying the highest price. Children, older persons, people with disability, outdoor workers, people living in informal settlements, and communities pushed to the margins. Extreme heat is widening inequalities, deepening hunger, weakening economies, and pushing development further out of reach.
1: At least 10 people were injured in a magnitude 4.7 earthquake that struck the Campi Flegre area near the southern Italian city of Naples on Friday, according to Italy's Civil Protection Department. Some residents were evacuated from damaged homes, while others prepared to spend the night outdoors because they feared further tremors. The quake was recorded at 7:46 p.m., with its epicenter between the towns of Pozzuoli and Quarto, at a depth of about 3 kilometers, Italy's National Institute of Geophysics and Volcanology said. INGV said the earthquake formed part of an ongoing seismic swarm. 10 tremors had been recorded by 8:25 p.m., with the 4.7 quake the strongest, it said. The earthquake was felt throughout Naples, on the island of Ischia, and as far as the Sorrento Peninsula. Earthquakes are relatively frequent in Italy.

A small aircraft crashed near Peru's Nazca Line's archaeological site, killing all 13 people aboard, including 11 foreign tourists and 2 crew members. The Aero Diana company plane went down shortly after taking off for a tourist flight over the ancient geoglyphs. The victims included 7 Italian nationals, 2 Germans, and 2 Spanish tourists, according to Roger Sarmiento, mayor of Vista Alegre district. Peru's transport ministry said the crew had reported an emergency situation to the Nazca Airfield Control Tower before contact was lost. President Keiko Fujimori, who took office this week, expressed deep regret over the accident and said authorities were investigating the cause. Tourism flights had resumed after being suspended due to strong winds, according to state news agency Andina. The Nazca lines, enormous drawings and geometric figures etched into desert plains in the south of the country, are one of Peru's main tourist destinations, attracting approximately 100,000 annual visitors. Visitors typically view them from small aircraft flying over the site.

0: Sri Lanka's former police chief, Pujith Jayasundara, and former senior defense official, Hemasiri Fernando, were sentenced to death on Friday over the 2019 Easter bombings that killed 279 people, local media reported. A special court known as the Permanent Trial at Bar found the pair guilty on multiple charges, including failing to prevent the attacks despite prior intelligence warnings, criminal dereliction of duty, murder, and attempted murder, local broadcaster Ada Durana reported. Sri Lanka retains the death penalty but has observed a long-standing de facto moratorium on executions, with death sentences typically commuted to life imprisonment. The two former officials were acquitted of the same charges by a three-judge high court bench in 2022. However, a fresh trial began in March after the Supreme Court ordered the case to be reheard. The attacks on April 21, 2019, targeted three churches and three hotels. The bombings, the deadliest in Sri Lanka's recent history, also injured about 500 people, many of them members of the island's Christian minority.
1: Ziraat Bank is with you all around the world.

Turkey recorded its highest ever June export value and the third highest monthly export performance in the country's history, underscoring the resilience of its trade sector despite global economic challenges. The Turkish trade minister said that exports climbed 21.7% year-on-year to $24.92 billion in June, setting a new record for the month. Manufactured goods remain the driving force behind exports, accounting for 93.7% of overseas shipments, while exports of medium-high and high-technology products continued to expand in the first half of the year. Germany remained the country's largest export market, followed by the United States, Italy, the United Kingdom, and Spain. During the first 6 months of 2026, exports rose 3.5% to $135.98 billion, while annualized exports reached $277.9 billion. The latest trade figures highlight the continued strength of the country's export performance as it seeks to expand global market access and increase the share of higher value-added products in its overseas sales.

0: thousands of WestJet flight attendants have gone on strike after contract negotiations failed, disrupting travel during one of Canada's busiest holiday periods. The walkout involves about 4,400 cabin crew, represented by the Canadian Union of Public Employees, affecting operations at Canada's second largest airline. WestJet canceled hundreds of flights ahead of the strike in an effort to reduce disruptions and avoid leaving passengers stranded.
1: Travel's like an essential service in a sense, right? Like, I get what they need to strike. They have to strike, like, for, like, their reasons or whatever, right? But people also need to get places. I mean, vacation's one thing, but, like, some people travel for other reasons too, right?
0: The union is seeking changes to cabin crew compensation, including payment from the time flight attendants report for duty until they finish work, rather than only while aircraft are in operation. The dispute reflects a broader campaign by flight attendants in Canada and the United States to reform long-standing pay practices across the aviation industry.

0: China's foreign exchange regulator has rolled out new rules to ease access to domestic foreign currency loans, a move aimed at streamlining financing for domestic exporters and reducing administrative burdens on businesses. The State Administration of Foreign Exchange issued the notice on further improving the management of domestic foreign exchange loans on Friday, with the new provision set to come into effect on October 1, 2026. Under the revised framework, eligible domestic foreign currency loans backed by goods or services trade exports may now be directly credited to businesses' current foreign exchange settlement accounts. Previously, such loans were subject to more restrictive account management. The notice also simplifies forex settlement and repayment procedures. Loan settlement is now managed based on the underlying transaction background rather than through blanket restrictions. Repayment requirements will also be streamlined. Borrowers can now purchase foreign exchange directly at banks to repay domestic forex loans by presenting authentic supporting documents, eliminating prior administrative approval requirements. Li Liuyang, head of forex research at the China International Capital Corporation Limited, said the changes are expected to deliver tangible benefits to domestic exporters. Under the previous rules, domestic foreign currency loans were generally not allowed to be settled into the Chinese yuan, but the new regulation extends the settlement eligibility to forex loans backed by goods or services exports, where export proceeds serve as the primary repayment source, he explained. The move is part of China's broader efforts to support the real economy and facilitate cross-border trade. The notice is also consistent with a series of incremental reforms introduced by SAFE in recent years, including the expansion of cross-border trade facilitation pilots and the relaxation of forex settlement rules for multinational corporations. China's exports of artificial intelligence-related products have maintained a rapid growth this year, as various regions work to bring more advanced AI capabilities into tools and services aimed at industry use and everyday life. South China's Guangdong province, supported by a well-developed consumer electronics supply chain, has fostered a diverse range of smart terminal products that have reached global markets. Currently, Chinese smartwatches and smart toys are sold in over 170 countries and regions worldwide. In Shanghai, where the intelligent sensing industry is a major strength, leaders in 3D printers are in hot demand, helping accelerate the upgrade of intelligent driving worldwide. Southwest China's Sichuan province, home to a cluster of core computing component companies, is focusing on integrated circuit research, development, and manufacturing, providing key hardware for global digital infrastructure. In the first half of this year, China's exports of laser ranging radar used for intelligent driving increased by 58.3%, while exports of 3D printers surged by 109.3%. Meanwhile, exports of intelligent bionic robots built around AI technologies exceeded 10,000 units, and intelligent handling robots and welding robots continued to expand into the global manufacturing market, with export growth rates both exceeding 60%.
1: Zirat Bank is with you.

0: Start off the bench, we are anticipating...
1: Luis Suarez scored a goal and assisted on another, but Columbus's Braze Mendez's late equalizer left host Inter Miami and the Columbus crew with a 2-2 draw.
2: But they turned it over, goalkeeper!
1: Suarez scored for the third consecutive match since Inter Miami resumed play following the World Cup break. Noah Allen broke a 1-1 stalemate when he headed home, across from Suarez in the fifth minute of first half stoppage time.
3: As his ball is released back to him as he turns.
1: But Mendez answered when he scored off a free kick in the 84th minute to secure 1 point for the crew as they try to move back into playoff contention in the Eastern Conference.
3: He recognized the moment that the ball.
1: Suarez opened the scoring in the 16th minute when he scored his 10th goal of the season and his 7th goal in 4 matches.
3: Completely stranded.
1: Columbus drew even in the 34th minute on an own goal by Casemiro, who tried sweeping away a cross by Hugo Picard, but accidentally kicked into the back of the net and past Miami keeper Rocco Rios Novo's reach.
4: From nothing, Picard.
1: Lionel Messi entered the game in the 53rd minute and saw his first action since playing his final World Cup games for Argentina. Rodrigo De Paul also returned and started for Miami.
4: Oh, it's in! How's that for your new number 10?
5: FIFA said on Friday it will not proceed with its proposal to sell a piece of its business empire to outside investors after the project was met with fierce resistance from some of its member associations. FIFA's plan was to raise up to $4.2 billion by selling about a 20% stake in a new unit that would run FIFA events, including the World Cup, valuing it at $20 billion. The proposal, first announced on Tuesday, was strongly opposed by European soccer's governing body, UEFA, which threatened a boycott and accused FIFA of putting the sport's soul up for sale. Having listened carefully to all the views, it has become clear that the project has created divisions of a nature that, regardless of the level of support, are no longer in the interest of the objective set out in the first place, FIFA President Gianni Infantino said in a statement. Our purpose has always been and will always be to unite and improve. As a result, this proposal will not proceed.
6: Confirm.
5: Earlier on Friday, Infantino's senior advisor, Carlos Cordero, resigned with immediate effect, calling the plan a bad deal for football.
6: Will be.
5: Cordero, who was appointed in 2021 by Infantino to help shape FIFA's future, said the body was mortgaging football's future without any compelling justification. FIFA's chief operating officer, Kevin Lamour, said staff were deceived by Infantino, describing the proposal as a project of one person.
6: Oh, you gotta be kidding.
5: British Prime Minister Andy Burnham, meanwhile, told reporters on Friday that Infantino was the wrong man to lead the organization. Trump, however, said he did not speak with Infantino about FIFA offering stakes to external investors, despite having a close relationship after the U.S. co-hosted the World Cup.
6: So you have your ticket already for the final. All the others, 10th of September.
7: It seemed to come out of nowhere. This is the biggest sport in the world and the biggest organization in the world. And trying to turn it into a private equity angle and get private companies involved in this, it just felt wrong. Infantino saw the writing on the wall and realized that this wasn't going to go anywhere. It didn't help that he really didn't let on that this was going on. He didn't really advance notice anyone. It seemed to be a one-man plan. And I think a lot of the association members were shocked and surprised when they heard about it. It also didn't help that you had a Kushner involved in this whole thing, especially what was going on during the World Cup with Balogun and Trump. To have a Trump relative involved in this only made the whole thing much worse.

0: American third seed, Taylor Fritz overcame a second set wobble to beat compatriot Brandon Nakashima 6-3, 3-6, 6-2, and reach the Washington Open final. The world number 10 advanced to the 23rd ATP final of his career after striking 13 aces and 24 winners while committing 16 unforced errors, compared with Nakashima's 27. Fritz took control of a tight opening set when he moved 4-3 ahead before earning the decisive break. The 28-year-old then served out the set in 34 minutes. Nakashima, seeking his first ATP 500 final, responded strongly in the second set. He broke Fritz to go 3-1 up, held to love for a 5-2 lead, and closed out the set two games later to force a decider. Fritz regained control from the outset in the third set, breaking in the second game before holding to love for a 3-0 advantage. He maintained the pressure to seal victory and book his place in the final, where he will face Spain's Rafael Jodar. Later on Saturday, Jodar fought back from a set-down to clinch a 6-7, 6-4, 6-4 victory over Chile's Alejandro Tabilo. The win was a reminder of Jodar's remarkable rise over the past few months, with Tabilo having won the last meeting between the pair 6-1, 6-2 in March at Indian Wells. At the time, Jodar sat outside the top 100, but an impressive run during the clay season, which included his first ATP title at the Grand Prix Hassan II in Morocco, has catapulted him up the rankings.
1: Sponsored by Halk.

0: Welcome to A-News. I'm Omer Taslim. You're watching Turkey's Diplomacy. Why I say that this is a very significant visit?
1: It can be incredibly helpful.
0: Palestinians from the Gaza Strip.
2: Why those humanitarian aid still stuck?
0: If we put Daesh aside, is this the end of Netanyahu?
1: So many chefs in the kitchen.
0: The end of sanctions.

The world is full of fear, getting whatever it wants. It only cares for five of its children. An enigma. Summoning armies of terror. Instead of wind, rain, or snow, it strangles the poor with oil and spreads death on its soil. Not you nor others. The rich will understand. They tell when it will fail and when and how high it will rise. Before you, there were others who stood strong and brave, and who were blown away like straw. It liked the ones with weak faith, but true life liked the brave ones. But now, you stand before me, challenging, rejecting terror. You come with crowds following you. You are aware of everything. And now you know nothing is as powerful as the truth. A News.

I'm Sudarza with your global weather update. Let's start. Across much of Europe, light clouds are moving quickly across the region. Athens will be partly cloudy at 32 degrees, while Ankara is sunny at 28. Farther west, warmer conditions stay cold for most of the continent. Rome is sunny at 36 degrees and Berlin is cloudy at 24. In the Balkans, temperatures remain on the warmer side. Tirana is partly cloudy at 36 degrees, while Pristina is sunny at 31. The Middle East warms up today, though. Mecca peaks at 42 degrees and Baghdad is sunny at 49. In Central Asia, Almaty is partly cloudy at 35 degrees, while Baku is sunny for today. Farther east, Bangkok has a thunderstorm at 32 degrees and Urumqi is sunny at 30 degrees as well. Across Africa, Casablanca is partly cloudy at 30 degrees, while Tripoli has similar weather at 31. In North America, Toronto was cloudy and Los Angeles is partly cloudy at 32. In South America, Buenos Aires is at 19 degrees, while Caracas is partly cloudy at 27. Across Oceania, Sydney is cloudy at 16 degrees, while Port Moresby is at 29 for today. That's the latest global weather update. Stay tuned for more news and forecasts here on ANews.

U.S. President Donald Trump said that he has suspended plans for a new military strike on Iran, saying that diplomacy will be given another chance if a deal can be reached quickly on Tehran's nuclear program and the reopening of the Strait of Hormuz. Trump said that Iran and several Middle Eastern countries requested time to finalize an agreement, prompting Washington to hold off on further military action while negotiations continue. Iran, however, warned that it will respond decisively to any new U.S. attack, with senior Iranian officials discussing the crisis and its regional implications. Tehran also warned that any U.S. or Israeli strike on Iranian energy infrastructure could trigger retaliation against oil and gas facilities across the Gulf, raising fears of a broader regional conflict, the center of the crisis, with shipping disruptions continuing to fuel concerns over global energy supplies and elevated

as regional powers seek to prevent the conflict from expanding further. Despite the pause in planned U.S. strikes, uncertainty remains high as both Washington and Tehran continue to exchange warnings, while the future of a potential agreement remains unclear.

Yemen's Humanitarian Operations Coordination Center, which is set up by the Houthis in Sana'a, issued a statement on Saturday denying plans to levy transit tolls on most vessels sailing through the Bab al-Mandab Strait, a vital transit choke point connecting the Red Sea and the Gulf of Aden. In the statement, the HOCC said, "The safe transit service it provides to vessels are offered at no cost," adding, "All vessels outside the scope of the declared ban may transit safely." The statement also included an email address for vessels to apply for the safe transit. The denial comes after the Houthis announced a maritime ban on Saudi shipping on July 20th and warned international shipping companies that vessels trading with Saudi ports could face military attacks. In a statement released on July 24th, a Houthi spokesperson said the Bab al-Mandab Strait had not been closed, and that the recently announced maritime measures were limited to shipping linked to Saudi Arabia. Located between Yemen and the Horn of Africa, the strait facilitates the passage of a significant portion of global trade, including energy supplies.

Turkish Foreign Minister Hakan Fidan and his Iranian counterpart Abbas Araghchi discussed the latest regional developments and the ongoing negotiation process during a phone call. Fidan said that Ankara will continue working to end conflicts across the region and support efforts aimed at achieving lasting peace through diplomacy. The conversation came amid continued diplomatic efforts to ease regional tensions and advance negotiations surrounding the ongoing crisis. Araghchi, meanwhile, reiterated Iran's readiness to respond to any military action against the country during separate calls with senior officials from Saudi Arabia and Pakistan. He also stressed Iran's commitment to defending its sovereignty while emphasizing the risks of further escalation across the Middle East. The latest diplomatic contacts highlight Ankara's continued engagement with regional actors as it seeks to promote dialogue, de-escalation, and a peaceful resolution to ongoing conflicts. The call also underscored the active diplomatic outreach, with Ankara maintaining close coordination with regional stakeholders in an effort to prevent further escalation and keep channels for negotiations open.

Turkey's domestically developed Khan fifth-generation fighter jet has successfully completed the pre-flight taxi test of its latest prototype, marking another milestone in the country's indigenous defense program. Footage released by Turkish Aerospace Industries showed the aircraft conducting the ground test under its own power before the next phase of flight testing. The successful taxi test forms part of the ongoing development campaign for Khan as additional prototypes continue to undergo evaluation and systems testing. Designed as a fifth-generation multi-role fighter, Khan is expected to provide advanced air-to-air and air-to-ground capabilities while eventually replacing the Turkish Air Force's aging F-16 fleet. The aircraft's development program continues with upgraded prototypes featuring more advanced system architecture and expanded testing capabilities. According to Turkish Aerospace Industries, Khan is being developed to deliver enhanced air superiority, precision strike capabilities, and advanced operational performance using cutting-edge technologies. The latest successful test underscores Turkey's continued efforts to strengthen its indigenous defense industry and expand its advanced aerospace capabilities.

Three Palestinians were killed in Israeli airstrikes across the Gaza Strip on Saturday, including one that caused extensive damage to a medical supply depot at Al-Aqsa Hospital in Deir al-Bala in the central Gaza Strip. Eyewitnesses said an Israeli drone fired a missile at a house on the outskirts of Deir al-Bala, causing a large explosion. Al-Aqsa Hospital in the city issued a brief press statement confirming the arrival of the body of an elderly man and one critically injured person. Earlier, local sources reported that an Israeli aircraft targeted a gathering of Palestinians in the Sheikh Radwan neighborhood, north of Gaza City, resulting in casualties. Palestinian medical sources said two people were killed, and several others sustained injuries in the airstrike. All the wounded were transferred to Al-Shifa Hospital in Gaza City. Meanwhile, Gaza-based health authorities condemned what they described as a heinous crime committed by the Israeli army that directly targeted the medical supply warehouses at Al-Aqsa Hospital. Rawhi Fatou, head of the Palestinian National Council, described the destruction of the warehouse as a new war crime and a flagrant violation of international humanitarian law. Separately, Gaza-based health authorities reported on Saturday that

0: Hospitals in the Gaza Strip received a total of 8 bodies and 76 injuries in the past 48 hours. Since the ceasefire between Hamas and Israel came into effect in October 2025, Israeli attacks have killed 1,222 people, bringing the total death toll in the Gaza Strip since October 7th, 2023, to 73,349, according to the authorities.
1: Palestinian artists working in the shadow of Israel's attacks on the Gaza Strip brought their works together with art lovers, this time not in art galleries, but in a tent. The Colors of Resistance exhibition, set up in a tent at Yarmouk Stadium in Gaza City, brought together works addressing the destruction of war, forced displacement, and the daily struggle of life. The paintings featured in the exhibition reflect, through the artist's eyes, families who lost their homes due to Israeli attacks, the lives of displaced Palestinians, food and fuel shortages, and the effects of the war on children. We no longer exhibit our paintings in galleries, but in tents. 21-year-old Palestinian painter Merva Saleh, who took part in the exhibition, told an Anadolu agency correspondent that each artist reflected their personal experience of the war onto their canvas. Saleh said that in her own work, she depicted children playing ball in the shadow of aid planes, adding that the war brings both hope and danger at the same time. Saleh said they had lost their studios, artworks, and art supplies in Israeli attacks, noting that paintings they once carefully selected for exhibition in galleries before the war now have to be displayed in tents where displaced Palestinians are staying. Art has become a way to convey what we've experienced to the world. Ahmed Es-Sehar, a board member of the Palestinian Artists Union, said the Colors of Resistance exhibition reflects the impact of the war on Palestinian artists. Es-Sehar said they specifically chose to hold the exhibition in a tent at Yarmouk Stadium so that the world could see directly the hardships faced by displaced Palestinians. Noting that the works depict people waiting for food from soup kitchens, the cooking gas and fuel crisis, and various other aspects of daily life in Gaza, Es-Sehar said that exhibitions they used to hold in art galleries before the war now have to be opened in tents. Es-Sehar said that despite all the hardships, they continue to create, emphasizing that art is one of the most powerful ways to convey the suffering of the Palestinian people to the world. Hundreds of thousands of Palestinians in the Gaza Strip continue to live in tents and temporary shelters after their homes were destroyed or severely damaged in Israeli attacks. Since October 8, 2023, roughly 73,000 Palestinians have been killed and more than 173,000 wounded in Israel's attacks on Gaza, while around 90% of the region's civilian infrastructure has been destroyed. Hundreds of people gathered in Berlin, the capital of Germany, over the weekend to hold a demonstration in solidarity with Palestine. Protesters carried Palestinian flags and banners as they marched through the city, chanting slogans in support of Palestinians and condemning what demonstrators described as genocide taking place in Gaza. The demonstration adds to a long-running pattern of pro-Palestine rallies that have taken place across German cities since October 2023, with Berlin serving as one of the most frequent sites for such protests due to its large Palestinian and Arab diaspora community. Marches in the city have varied widely in size throughout the war, from smaller demonstrations of a few hundred people to some of the largest displays of pro-Palestinian solidarity seen in Germany, including a rally that drew roughly 100,000 participants in 2025. Germany has maintained a historically strong pro-Israel foreign policy stance rooted in its post-Holocaust national identity. And pro-Palestinian demonstrations in the country have at times drawn heavy police presence and, in some cases, arrests with German authorities.

0: citing concerns about anti-Semitic rhetoric at certain rallies, a characterization that organizers of peaceful demonstrations have often disputed. Protesters at Saturday's march called for an end to the war in Gaza and greater international support for Palestinians amid continuing reports of Israeli strikes in Gaza, despite an October 2025 ceasefire agreement that has not fully halted the violence. Hundreds of people gathered in Stockholm, the capital of Sweden, protesting Israel's attacks on Gaza and the West Bank and calling for an immediate ceasefire to be observed. Demonstrators who gathered at Odenplan Square in the capital, Stockholm, called for efforts to sabotage the ceasefire process by Israel to be stopped. Activists carrying Palestinian flags marched with banners reading, "There is a massacre in Palestine, there is genocide in Gaza, and immediate indefinite ceasefire for Gaza." M.K. Kassif criticizes the Israeli government Israeli Knesset member Ofer Kassif, who joined the demonstration via video conference, sharply criticized the government's policies toward Palestinians. Kassif said Israel's practices toward the Palestinian people bear similarities to fascist regimes throughout history. In his speech, Kassif drew attention to a warning about moral collapse made years ago by Israeli thinker and scientist Professor Yeshayahu Leibowitz, saying, "Leibowitz emphasized that a state making military power and territory its supreme value would lead to moral destruction." He warned that a mindset he described as Jewish Nazism would emerge within society. Unfortunately, the mass destruction, dispossession, and massacres that Palestinians are subjected to today reveal just how accurate that warning was.
1: A deadly explosion near a high-end restaurant in central Moscow killed several people and injured dozens after a woman carrying a homemade bomb was caught in the blast. The explosion occurred outside an Italian restaurant in one of Moscow's landmark Stalin-era skyscrapers shortly before 8 p.m. local time, prompting a major emergency response. Russia's anti-terrorism committee said that the woman was stopped by a security guard as she attempted to enter the restaurant before the explosive device detonated. The woman, the security guard, and a restaurant customer were killed, while more than 20 others sustained injuries of varying severity. Heavily armed security personnel sealed off the area as investigators launched an inquiry into the incident and searched for those responsible. The incident comes as Russia remains on heightened security alert amid its ongoing war with Ukraine and a series of attacks and assassination attempts targeting figures inside the country. The blast has renewed concerns over security in the Russian capital, with investigators continuing to examine the circumstances surrounding one of the deadliest attacks in Moscow in recent months.

Russia carried out a wave of drone and missile attacks across Ukraine on Saturday, striking a major publishing warehouse in Kharkiv, an apartment block in Odessa, and damaging the Lithuanian embassy in Kyiv, according to officials. In Kharkiv, stacks of books were destroyed after a warehouse belonging to one of Ukraine's largest publishers was set ablaze in a drone attack, according to company officials and regional authorities. Kharkiv Region Governor Oleh Stenihubov said two drones struck the warehouse, injuring one person. Viktor Krulov, director of publishing house Ronak, said the facility served as a logistics center where textbooks were processed and distributed to schools across the country. He said two explosions occurred within minutes of each other, triggering a fire that tore through the building, adding that the repeated strikes on the same location suggested the attack had been deliberately aimed at the warehouse. Ranik, one of Ukraine's leading children's publishers, prints roughly one-third of the country's school textbooks, and the stock stored at the site was destroyed in the fire. Russia has repeatedly denied intentionally targeting civilian sites during its invasion of Ukraine. In a separate strike the same day, a Russian drone hit an apartment block in Odessa, injuring three people, according to Odessa Governor Oleh Kiper. Also on Saturday, Lithuania's embassy in Kyiv was damaged when a missile landed near its fence during a Russian attack, the Lithuanian Foreign Ministry said. There were no injuries from the missile, but embassy windows were broken, solar collectors were damaged, and debris was scattered across the yard, a ministry spokesperson said.

0: The plain modern office building behind me may not look like much, but if Prime Minister Andy Burnham has his way, it's going to become one of the most important buildings in Britain. This is the home of Number 10 North, a branch of the Prime Minister's office about 165 miles from the original 10 Downing Street in London. The UK is one of the most politically centralized countries in the world, but Andy Burnham wants to do things differently. Until last month, he was the mayor of Greater Manchester, and he wants to take what he learned here and apply it nationwide. He set up Number 10 North, he says, to solve one of the most difficult questions facing any UK government: how to spur growth in a sluggish economy and spread opportunity and wealth all around the country. Number 10 North represents the first time in modern memory that a prime minister has had a major office outside of London. It's planned to have dozens of staff, including aides, advisors, experts and civil servants, and Burnham himself says he'll work here at least one day a week. Critics say Number 10 North is an expensive gimmick, but Andy Burnham calls it a North Pole to counterbalance the South Pole of Westminster-based London politics. He wants this to be a hub for transferring power and money away from central government and to local authorities around the country. As a first announcement, he said that starting next year, mayors will be able to keep a chunk of the income tax and business tax raised in their areas to spend on transport or infrastructure or other projects. Mayors have welcomed this move, but like so much of what Andy Burnham has announced during his extremely busy first 2 weeks in office, the devil is going to be very much in the detail, and the detail is very much still to be confirmed.
1: Exhausted migrants collapse on the beach after swimming to the Spanish enclave of Ceuta from Morocco on Saturday. According to Spanish authorities, about 50,000 people had crossed into Ceuta by land and sea from Thursday, an unprecedented surge at one of the European Union's only land borders with Africa. Spain says more than 48,000 of them have since returned to Morocco. On Saturday, a large group was seen being escorted back by security forces. Officials say at least 67 bodies have been recovered on the Spanish side. Some drowned, others crushed while trying to climb the breakwater and border fence.
2: I prefer to die here than to go back.
1: Mujahid Ahmed said he has been on the move since conflict erupted in his home country of Sudan.
2: One day when I was watching the media, I saw that people, they are coming by thousands to border. So I say, okay, let's try. I am not a Moroccan. If they should return me, they should return me to my country. And this is this situation. Can you return the people to the country that which is having a conflict or crisis war? We are human.
1: Migrants told Reuters they had initially been drawn by viral social media videos and messages from friends suggesting that the heavily guarded border could be breached. Many, including Moroccan waiter Yassine Icho, said hunger, exhaustion and hostility from locals had crushed their hopes of a new life in Europe. He says he spent a day without food because all the shops and markets were closed. Spain said migrant crossings into Ceuta stopped overnight as police began installing a more than 1,500-foot floating barrier. The head of Ceuta's local government, Juan Jesus Vivas, says the atmosphere remains tense.
3: Ceuta no ha logrado la normalidad.
4: Ceuta has not returned to normal. We are not in a state of normalcy. There are still several thousand people in Ceuta who must be returned.

0: jornadas. Y que todavía en
1: Ceuta, and the atmosphere among the population of Ceuta remains marked by unease and concern.
0: Ceuta, marcado por la inquietud y por la preocupación.
2: The mass crossing prompted alarm across the European Union, and 22 member states wrote a letter asking for coordinated action to protect external borders and other measures. Ireland, which holds the rotating EU presidency, said it had called an emergency video conference meeting of the bloc's interior ministers to discuss the crisis on Tuesday.

0: I think this is a particularly tricky moment for Pedro Sanchez, because he has made such an effort to sort of make the other case for migration, that it can be economically positive, and has sought to regularize approximately 500,000 migrants. Now, he's received over 1 million applications to be regularized in Spain, which has caused, as you can imagine, quite a debate on migration. And I think this is being really spread by the right in Spain, who would rather have, and not just Spain, but across Europe and across the world. We've seen Elon Musk joining in this debate, who would rather that Sanchez has to fight the next general election on migration rather than the economy, which has gone rather well. So it's about trying to make migration the number one topic to discuss that general election, which must happen essentially in the next 12 months.
1: So why did it happen? Why now? That's a good question, because I think it's not just one factor. It's not just a trigger. I think there's an opening. Of course, there's when we talk about young people, there's the kind of accumulated the social and economic frustration, like lack of job opportunities, and but there's also something interesting why it happens also around this summer period. Social media was also a tool to help those who've made it, so with practical advice on what to do when you get there, what are the first practical things you could do, register, get in, all the things that were needed. Of course, other dimensions come to play here, because we can't really underestimate the kind of the bigger geopolitical dimension here. Of course, there's diplomatic developments that at times trigger this.
2: At the height of France's summer camping season, Domaine de la Rive in southwest France should be packed with holidaymakers. Instead, the campsite stands empty after approaching wildfire threats forced an evacuation. The fires are part of what French officials have described as an unprecedented wildfire season. Campsite manager Adrien Folliot says the scene is a far cry from a normal July.
3: Normally, at the end of July, the campsite is full. At this time of year, we don't have any pitches available. We would have already seen plenty of children riding bikes around the campsite.
2: The evacuation order came around 8:30 p.m. as wildfire flames approached a campsite near the town of Bicaros. Within minutes, families were told to leave. Folio says staff cleared the site quickly.
3: The evacuation went well. It was very quick. We evacuated 1,200 people in 30 minutes. It all happened calmly. The teams are trained to carry out this type of evacuation.
2: When staff returned, they found signs of the hurried departure everywhere. The Domaine de la Rive site escaped damage. But Reuters footage from nearby Leger Cap Ferret shows scorched campsites and burnt tents after the fire swept through the region. Although the campsite was spared, Folio says the financial impact will be significant.
3: Campsites generate 80% of their revenue in July and August. So we've lost roughly 15% of our revenue, which is almost half of our profitability.
2: According to France's National Federation of Outdoor Lodging, 62 campsites were evacuated in the wildfire-affected area. The fires have become a wake-up call for an industry increasingly exposed to the realities of a warming climate. As operators adapt to growing wildfire risks, they

0: spiky.
1: Local resident Tasos Tsempelikos, 61, was among those trying to save properties near Agios Konstantinos village. The fire has been burning since last night. It is certain that they cannot have forces everywhere, he said while pouring water on flames near his house. Helicopters carrying water buckets flew through thick smoke as emergency crews worked to contain the blaze. Europe has been ravaged by wildfires this summer after successive record-breaking heat waves and little rain, in conditions that scientists say have been made worse by climate change.

0: 2 months ago, I warned that El Niño was arriving on our doorstep. Now it is inside the house and turning up the heat. New forecasts released today by the World Meteorological Organization provide a stark picture of the period from August through October. El Niño is strengthening, adding fuel to a planet already on fire. Today's latest news indicates sea surface temperatures in key monitoring regions to average nearly 3 degrees Celsius above normal. At the same time, WMO's outlook shows that through October, nearly every land area on Earth is expected to be hotter than normal. Taken together, that risks shattering every seasonal record and driving even more severe effects worldwide. We are in uncharted territory. The verdict is clear. The climate crisis is in overdrive. Extreme heat has long been called the silent killer. Yet even that description may understate the crisis because heat deaths are vastly undercounted around the world. Many fatalities linked to extreme heat are never recorded as such, even when heat plays a decisive role. What we do know is deeply alarming. Heat is claiming lives on a growing scale, day after day, in every region of the world. And while extreme heat is a global crisis, those who have done the least to fuel it are paying the highest price. Children, older persons, people with disability, outdoor workers, people living in informal settlements, and communities pushed to the margins. Extreme heat is widening inequalities, deepening hunger, weakening economies, and pushing development further out of reach.
1: At least 10 people were injured in a magnitude 4.7 earthquake that struck the Campi Flegrei area near the southern Italian city of Naples on Friday, according to Italy's Civil Protection Department. Some residents were evacuated from damaged homes, while others prepared to spend the night outdoors because they feared further tremors. The quake was recorded at 7:46 p.m., with its epicenter between the towns of Pozzuoli and Quarto, at a depth of about 3 kilometers, Italy's National Institute of Geophysics and Volcanology said. INGV said the earthquake formed part of an ongoing seismic swarm. 10 tremors had been recorded by 8:25 p.m., with the 4.7 quake the strongest, it said. The earthquake was felt throughout Naples, on the island of Ischia, and as far as the Sorrento Peninsula. Earthquakes are relatively frequent in Italy. A small aircraft crashed near Peru's Nazca Line's archaeological site, killing all 13 people aboard, including 11 foreign tourists and 2 crew members. The Aero Diana company plane went down shortly after taking off for a tourist flight over the ancient geoglyphs. The victims included 7 Italian nationals, 2 Germans, and 2 Spanish tourists, according to Roger Sarmiento, mayor of Vista Alegre district. Peru's transport ministry said the crew had reported an emergency situation to the Nazca Airfield Control Tower before contact was lost.

lost. President Keiko Fujimori, who took office this week, expressed deep regret over the accident and said authorities were investigating the cause. Tourism flights had resumed after being suspended due to strong winds, according to state news agency Andina. The Nazca lines, enormous drawings and geometric figures etched into desert plains in the south of the country, are one of Peru's main tourist destinations, attracting approximately 100,000 annual visitors. Visitors typically view them from small aircraft flying over the site,

Sri Lanka's former police chief, Pujithjaya Sundara, and former senior defense official, Hemasiri Fernando, were sentenced to death on Friday over the 2019 Easter bombings that killed 279 people, local media reported. A special court known as the Permanent Trial at Bar found the pair guilty on multiple charges, including failing to prevent the attacks despite prior intelligence warnings, criminal dereliction of duty, murder, and attempted murder, local broadcaster Ada Durana reported. Sri Lanka retains the death penalty but has observed a long-standing de facto moratorium on executions, with death sentences typically commuted to life imprisonment. The two former officials were acquitted of the same charges by a three-judge high court bench in 2022. However, a fresh trial began in March after the Supreme Court ordered the case to be reheard. The attacks on April 21, 2019, targeted three churches and three hotels. The bombings, the deadliest in Sri Lanka's recent history, also injured about 500 people, many of them members of the island's Christian minority.

0: Turkey recorded its highest ever June export value and the third highest monthly export performance in the country's history, underscoring the resilience of its trade sector despite global economic challenges. The Turkish trade minister said that exports climbed 21.7% year-on-year to $24.92 billion in June, setting a new record for the month. Manufactured goods remain the driving force behind exports, accounting for 93.7% of overseas shipments, while exports of medium-high and high-technology products continued to expand in the first half of the year. Germany remained the country's largest export market, followed by the United States, Italy, the United Kingdom, and Spain. During the first 6 months of 2026, exports rose 3.5% to $135.98 billion, while annualized exports reached $277.9 billion. The latest trade figures highlight the continued strength of the country's export performance as it seeks to expand global market access and increase the share of higher value-added products in its overseas sales. Thousands of WestJet flight attendants have gone on strike after contract negotiations failed, disrupting travel during one of Canada's busiest holiday periods. The walkout involves about 4,400 cabin crew, represented by the Canadian Union of Public Employees, affecting operations at Canada's second largest airline. WestJet canceled hundreds of flights ahead of the strike in an effort to reduce disruptions and avoid leaving passengers stranded.
1: Travel's like an essential service in a sense, right? Like, I get what they need to strike. They have to strike, like, for, like, their reasons or whatever, right? But people also need to get places. I mean, vacation's one thing, but, like, some people travel for other reasons too, right?
0: The union is seeking changes to cabin crew compensation, including payment from the time flight attendants report for duty until they finish work, rather than only while aircraft are in operation. The dispute reflects a broader campaign by flight attendants in Canada and the United States to reform long-standing pay practices across the aviation industry.

China's foreign exchange regulator has rolled out new rules to ease access to domestic foreign currency loans, a move aimed at streamlining financing for domestic exporters and reducing administrative burdens on businesses. The State Administration of Foreign Exchange issued the notice on further improving the management of domestic foreign exchange loans on Friday, with the new provisions set to come into effect on October 1, 2026. Under the revised framework, eligible domestic foreign currency loans backed by goods or services trade exports may now be directly credited to businesses' current foreign exchange settlement accounts. Previously, such loans were subject to more restrictive account management. The notice also simplifies forex settlement and repayment procedures. Loan settlement is now managed based on the underlying transaction background rather than through blanket restrictions. Repayment requirements will also be streamlined. Borrowers can now purchase foreign exchange directly at banks to repay domestic forex loans by presenting authentic supporting documents, eliminating prior administrative approval requirements. Li Liuyang, head of forex research at the China International Capital Corporation Limited, said the changes are expected to deliver tangible benefits to domestic exporters. Under the previous rules, domestic foreign currency loans were generally not allowed to be settled into the Chinese yuan, but the new regulation extends the settlement eligibility to forex loans backed by goods or services exports, where export proceeds serve as the primary repayment source, he explained. The move is part of China's broader efforts to support the real economy and facilitate cross-border trade. The notice is also consistent with a series of incremental reforms introduced by SAFE in recent years, including the expansion of cross-border trade facilitation pilots and the relaxation of forex settlement rules for multinational corporations. China's exports of artificial intelligence-related products have maintained a rapid growth this year as various regions work to bring more advanced AI capabilities into tools and services aimed at industry use and everyday life. South China's Guangdong province, supported by a well-developed consumer electronics supply chain, has fostered a diverse range of smart terminal products that have reached global markets. Currently, Chinese smartwatches and smart toys are sold in over 170 countries and regions worldwide. In Shanghai, where the intelligent sensing industry is a major strength, leaders in 3D printers are in hot demand, helping accelerate the upgrade of intelligent driving worldwide. Southwest China's Sichuan province, home to a cluster of core computing component companies, is focusing on integrated circuit research, development, and manufacturing, providing key hardware for global digital infrastructure. In the first half of this year, China's exports of laser ranging radar used for intelligent driving increased by 58.3%, while exports of 3D printers surged by 109.3%. Meanwhile, exports of intelligent bionic robots built around AI technologies exceeded 10,000 units, and intelligent handling robots and welding robots continued to expand into the global manufacturing market, with export growth rates both exceeding 60%.

0: Start off the bench, we are anticipating...
1: Luis Suarez scored a goal and assisted on another, but Columbus's Brays Mendez's late equalizer left host Inter Miami and the Columbus crew with a 2-2 draw.
2: But they turned it over, goalkeeper!
1: Suarez scored for the third consecutive match since Inter Miami resumed play following the World Cup break. Noah Allen broke a 1-1 stalemate when he headed home across from Suarez in the fifth minute of first half stoppage time.
3: As his ball is released back to him as he turns.
1: But Mendez answered when he scored off a free kick in the 84th minute to secure 1 point for the crew

0: they try to move back into playoff contention in the Eastern Conference.
1: He recognized the moment that
0: Suarez opened the scoring in the 16th minute when he scored his 10th goal of the season and his 7th goal in 4 matches.
1: Completely stranded.
0: Columbus drew even in the 34th minute on an own goal by Casemiro, who tried sweeping away a cross by Hugo Picard, but accidentally kicked into the back of the net and past Miami keeper Rocco Rios Novo's reach.
2: From nothing, Picard.
0: Lionel Messi entered the game in the 53rd minute and saw his first action since playing his final World Cup games for Argentina. Rodrigo De Paul also returned and started for Miami.
2: Oh, it's in! How's that for your new number 10?
3: FIFA said on Friday it will not proceed with its proposal to sell a piece of its business empire to outside investors after the project was met with fierce resistance from some of its member associations. FIFA's plan was to raise up to $4.2 billion by selling about a 20% stake in a new unit that would run FIFA events, including the World Cup, valuing it at $20 billion. The proposal, first announced on Tuesday, was strongly opposed by European soccer's governing body, UEFA, which threatened to boycott and accused FIFA of putting the sport's soul up for sale. Having listened carefully to all the views, it has become clear that the project has created divisions of a nature that, regardless of the level of support, are no longer in the interest of the objective set out in the first place, FIFA President Gianni Infantino said in a statement. Our purpose has always been and will always be to unite and improve. As a result, this proposal will not proceed.
4: Confirm.
3: Earlier on Friday, Infantino's senior advisor, Carlos Cordero, resigned with immediate effect, calling the plan a bad deal for football.
4: Will be.
3: Cordero, who was appointed in 2021 by Infantino to help shape FIFA's future, said the body was mortgaging football's future without any compelling justification. FIFA's chief operating officer, Kevin Lamour, said staff were deceived by Infantino, describing the proposal as a project of one person.
4: Oh, you gotta be kidding.
3: British Prime Minister Andy Burnham, meanwhile, told reporters on Friday that Infantino was the wrong man to lead the organization. Trump, however, said he did not speak with Infantino about FIFA offering stakes to external investors, despite having a close relationship after the U.S. co-hosted the World Cup.
4: So you have your ticket already for the final. All the others, 10th of September.
5: It seemed to come out of nowhere. This is the biggest sport in the world and the biggest organization in the world, and trying to turn it into a private equity angle and get private companies involved in this, it just felt wrong. Infantino saw the writing on the wall and realized that this wasn't going to go anywhere. It didn't help that he really didn't let on that this was going on. He didn't really advance notice anyone. It seemed to be a one-man plan. And I think a lot of the association members were shocked and surprised when they heard about it. It also didn't help that you had a Kushner involved in this whole thing, especially what was going on during the World Cup with Balogun and Trump. To have a Trump relative involved in this only made the whole thing much worse.

American third seed, Taylor Fritz overcame a second set wobble to beat compatriot Brandon Nakashima 6-3, 3-6, 6-2, and reach the Washington Open final. The world number 10 advanced to the 23rd ATP final of his career after striking 13 aces and 24 winners while committing 16 unforced errors, compared with Nakashima's 27. Fritz took control of a tight opening set when he moved 4-3 ahead before earning the decisive break. The 28-year-old then served out the set in 34 minutes. Nakashima, seeking his first ATP 500 final, responded strongly in the second set

0: broke Fritz to go 3-1 up, held to Love for a 5-2 lead, and closed out the set two games later to force a decider. Fritz regained control from the outset in the third set, breaking in the second game before holding to Love for a 3-0 advantage. He maintained the pressure to seal victory and book his place in the final, where he will face Spain's Rafael Jodar. Later on Saturday, Jodar fought back from a set-down to clinch a 6-7, 6-4, 6-4 victory over Chile's Alejandro Tabilo. The win was a reminder of Jodar's remarkable rise over the past few months, with Tabilo having won the last meeting between the pair 6-1, 6-2 in March at Indian Wells. At the time, Jodar sat outside the top 100, but an impressive run during the clay season, which included his first ATP title at the Grand Prix Hassan II in Morocco, has catapulted him up the rankings.
1: Sponsored by Halkbank.

U.S. President Donald Trump said that he has suspended plans for a new military strike on Iran, saying that diplomacy will be given another chance if a deal can be reached quickly on Tehran's nuclear program and the reopening of the Strait of Hormuz. Trump said that Iran and several Middle Eastern countries requested time to finalize an agreement, prompting Washington to hold off on further military action while negotiations continued. Iran, however, warned that it will respond decisively to any new U.S. attack, with senior Iranian officials discussing the crisis and its regional implications. Tehran also warned that any U.S. or Israeli strike on Iranian energy infrastructure could trigger retaliation against oil and gas facilities across the Gulf, raising fears of a broader regional conflict. The Strait of Hormuz remains at the center of the crisis, with shipping disruptions continuing to fuel concerns over global energy supplies and elevated oil prices. Additional security concerns have emerged in nearby waters, with maritime incidents reported off the coast of Oman, and continued threats against shipping routes linked to the Red Sea. The latest diplomatic efforts underscore the fragile balance between negotiations and renewed military escalation as regional powers seek to prevent the conflict from expanding further. Despite the pause in planned U.S. strikes, uncertainty remains high as both Washington and Tehran continue to exchange warnings, while the future of a potential agreement remains unclear.

Yemen's Humanitarian Operations Coordination Center, which is set up by the Houthis in Sana, issued a statement on Saturday denying plans to levy transit tolls on most vessels sailing through the Bab al-Mandab Strait, a vital transit choke point connecting the Red Sea and the Gulf of Aden. In the statement, the HOCC said the safe transit service it provides to vessels are offered at no cost, adding all vessels outside the scope of the declared ban may transit safely. The statement also included an email address for vessels to apply for the safe transit. The denial comes after the Houthis announced a maritime ban on Saudi shipping on July 20th and warned international shipping companies that vessels trading with Saudi ports could face military attacks. In a statement released on July 24th, a Houthi spokesperson said the Bab al-Mandab Strait had not been closed, and that the recently announced maritime measures were limited to shipping linked to Saudi Arabia. Located between Yemen and the Horn of Africa, the strait facilitates the passage of a significant portion of global trade, including energy supplies.

Turkish Foreign Minister Hakan Fidan and his Iranian counterpart Abbas Araghchi discuss the latest regional developments and the ongoing negotiation process during a phone call. Fidan said that Ankara will continue working to end conflicts across the region and support efforts aimed at achieving lasting peace through diplomacy. The conversation came amid continued diplomatic efforts to ease regional tensions and advance negotiations surrounding the ongoing crisis. Araghchi, meanwhile, reiterated Iran's readiness to respond to any military action against the country during separate calls with senior

senior officials from Saudi Arabia and Pakistan. He also stressed Iran's commitment to defending its sovereignty while emphasizing the risks of further escalation across the Middle East. The latest diplomatic contacts highlight Ankara's continued engagement with regional actors as it seeks to promote dialogue, de-escalation, and a peaceful resolution to ongoing conflicts. The call also underscored the active diplomatic outreach, with Ankara maintaining close coordination with regional stakeholders in an effort to prevent further escalation and keep channels for negotiations open.

Turkey's domestically developed Khan fifth generation fighter jet has successfully completed the pre-flight taxi test of its latest prototype, marking another milestone in the country's indigenous defense program. Footage released by Turkish Aerospace Industries showed the aircraft conducting the ground test under its own power before the next phase of flight testing. The successful taxi test forms part of the ongoing development campaign for Khan as additional prototypes continue to undergo evaluation and systems testing. Designed as a fifth-generation multi-role fighter, Khan is expected to provide advanced air-to-air and air-to-ground capabilities, while eventually replacing the Turkish Air Force's aging F-16 fleet. The aircraft's development program continues with upgraded prototypes featuring more advanced system architecture and expanded testing capabilities. According to Turkish Aerospace Industries, Khan is being developed to deliver enhanced air superiority, precision strike capabilities, and advanced operational performance using cutting-edge technologies. The latest successful test underscores Turkey's continued efforts to strengthen its indigenous defense industry and expand its advanced aerospace capabilities.

0: Three Palestinians were killed in Israeli airstrikes across the Gaza Strip on Saturday, including one that caused extensive damage to a medical supply depot at Al-Aqsa Hospital in Deir al-Balah in the central Gaza Strip. Eyewitnesses said an Israeli drone fired a missile at a house on the outskirts of Deir al-Balah, causing a large explosion. Al-Aqsa Hospital in the city issued a brief press statement confirming the arrival of the body of an elderly man and one critically injured person. Earlier, local sources reported that an Israeli aircraft targeted a gathering of Palestinians in the Sheikh Radwan neighborhood, north of Gaza City, resulting in casualties. Palestinian medical sources said two people were killed, and several others sustained injuries in the airstrike. All the wounded were transferred to Al-Shifa Hospital in Gaza City. Meanwhile, Gaza-based health authorities condemned what they described as a heinous crime committed by the Israeli army that directly targeted the medical supply warehouses at Al-Aqsa Hospital. Rawhi Fatou, head of the Palestinian National Council, described the destruction of the warehouse as a new war crime and a flagrant violation of international humanitarian law. Separately, Gaza-based health authorities reported on Saturday that hospitals in the Gaza Strip received a total of 8 bodies and 76 injuries in the past 48 hours. Since the ceasefire between Hamas and Israel came into effect in October 2025, Israeli attacks have killed 1,222 people, bringing the total death toll in the Gaza Strip since October 7, 2023 to 73,349, according to the authorities.
1: Palestinian artists working in the shadow of Israel's attacks on the Gaza Strip brought their works together with art lovers, this time not in art galleries, but in a tent. The Colors of Resistance exhibition, set up in a tent at Yarmouk Stadium in Gaza City, brought together works addressing the destruction of war, forced displacement, and the daily struggle of life. The paintings featured in the exhibition reflect, through the artist's eyes, families who lost their homes due to Israeli attacks, the lives of displaced Palestinians, food and fuel shortages, and the effects of the war on children. We no longer exhibit our paintings in galleries, but in tents. 21-year-old Palestinian painter Merva Salah, who took part in the exhibition, told an Anadolu agency correspondent that each artist reflected their personal experience of the war onto their canvas. Salah said that in her own work, she depicted children playing ball in the shadow of aid planes, adding that the war brings both hope and danger at the same time. Salah said they had lost their studios, artworks, and art supplies in Israeli attacks, noting that paintings they once carefully selected for exhibition in galleries before the war now have to be displayed in tents where displaced Palestinians are staying. Art has become a way to convey what we've experienced to the world. Ahmed Es-Sehar, a board member of the Palestinian Artists Union, said the Colors of Resistance exhibition reflects the impact of the war on Palestinian artists. Es-Sehar said they specifically chose to hold the exhibition in a tent at Yarmouk Stadium so that the world could see directly the hardships faced by displaced Palestinians. Noting that the works depict people waiting for food from soup kitchens, the cooking gas and fuel crisis, and various other aspects of daily life in Gaza, Es-Sehar said that exhibitions they used to hold in art galleries before the war now have to be opened in tents. Es-Sehar said that despite all the hardships, they continue to create, emphasizing that art is one of the most powerful ways to convey the suffering of the Palestinian people to the world. Hundreds of thousands of Palestinians in the Gaza Strip continue to live in tents and temporary shelters after their homes were destroyed or severely damaged in Israeli attacks. Since October 8, 2023, roughly 73,000 Palestinians have been killed and more than 173,000 wounded in Israel's attacks on Gaza, while around 90% of the region's civilian infrastructure has been destroyed. Hundreds of people gathered in Berlin, the capital of Germany, over the weekend to hold a demonstration in solidarity with Palestine. Protesters carried Palestinian flags and banners as they marched through the city, chanting slogans in support of Palestinians and condemning what demonstrators described as genocide taking place in Gaza. The demonstration adds to a long-running pattern of pro-Palestine rallies that have taken place across German cities since October 2023, with Berlin serving as one of the most frequent sites for such protests due to its large Palestinian and Arab diaspora community. Marches in the city have varied widely in size throughout the war, from smaller demonstrations of a few hundred people to some of the largest displays of pro-Palestinian solidarity seen in Germany, including a rally that drew roughly 100,000 participants in 2025. Germany has maintained a historically strong pro-Israel foreign policy stance rooted in its post-Holocaust national identity. And pro-Palestinian demonstrations in the country have at times drawn heavy police presence and in some cases arrests, with German authorities citing concerns about anti-Semitic rhetoric at certain rallies, a characterization that organizers of peaceful demonstrations have often disputed. Protesters at Saturday's march called for an end to the war in Gaza and greater international support for Palestinians amid continuing reports of Israeli strikes in Gaza, despite an October 2025 ceasefire agreement that has not fully halted the violence. Hundreds of people gathered in Stockholm, the capital of

0: Sweden, protesting Israel's attacks on Gaza and the West Bank and calling for an immediate ceasefire to be observed. Demonstrators who gathered at Odenplan Square in the capital Stockholm called for efforts to sabotage the ceasefire process by Israel to be stopped. Activists carrying Palestinian flags marched with banners reading, "There is a massacre in Palestine, there is genocide in Gaza, and immediate indefinite ceasefire for Gaza." M.K. Kassif criticizes the Israeli government, Israeli Knesset member Ofer Kassif, who joined the demonstration via video conference, sharply criticized the government's policies toward Palestinians. Kassif said Israel's practices toward the Palestinian people bear similarities to fascist regimes throughout history. In his speech, Kassif drew attention to a warning about moral collapse made years ago by Israeli thinker and scientist Professor Yeshayahu Leibowitz, saying, "Leibowitz emphasized that a state making military power and territory its supreme value would lead to moral destruction." He warned that a mindset he described as Jewish Nazism would emerge within society. Unfortunately, the mass destruction, dispossession, and massacres that Palestinians are subjected to today reveal just how accurate that warning was.
1: A deadly explosion near a high-end restaurant in central Moscow killed several people and injured dozens after a woman carrying a homemade bomb was caught in the blast. The explosion occurred outside an Italian restaurant in one of Moscow's landmark Stalin-era skyscrapers shortly before 8 p.m. local time, prompting a major emergency response. Russia's anti-terrorism committee said that the woman was stopped by a security guard as she attempted to enter the restaurant before the explosive device detonated. The woman, the security guard, and a restaurant customer were killed, while more than 20 others sustained injuries of varying severity. Heavily armed security personnel sealed off the area as investigators launched an inquiry into the incident and searched for those responsible. The incident comes as Russia remains on heightened security alert amid its ongoing war with Ukraine and a series of attacks and assassination attempts targeting figures inside the country. The blast has renewed concerns over security in the Russian capital, with investigators continuing to examine the circumstances surrounding one of the deadliest attacks in Moscow in recent months.

Russia carried out a wave of drone and missile attacks across Ukraine on Saturday, striking a major publishing warehouse in Kharkiv, an apartment block in Odessa, and damaging the Lithuanian embassy in Kyiv, according to officials. In Kharkiv, stacks of books were destroyed after a warehouse belonging to one of Ukraine's largest publishers was set ablaze in a drone attack, according to company officials and regional authorities. Kharkiv Region Governor Oleh Stenihubov said two drones struck the warehouse, injuring one person. Viktor Krulov, director of publishing house Ronak, said the facility served as a logistics center where textbooks were processed and distributed to schools across the country. He said two explosions occurred within minutes of each other, triggering a fire that tore through the building, adding that the repeated strikes on the same location suggested the attack had been deliberately aimed at the warehouse. Ranik, one of Ukraine's leading children's publishers, prints roughly one-third of the country's school textbooks, and the stock stored at the site was destroyed in the fire. Russia has repeatedly denied intentionally targeting civilian sites during its invasion of Ukraine. In a separate strike the same day, a Russian drone hit an apartment block in Odessa, injuring three people, according to Odessa Governor Oleh Kiper. Also on Saturday, Lithuania's embassy in Kyiv was damaged when a missile landed near its fence during a Russian attack, the Lithuanian Foreign Ministry said. There were no injuries from

0: The plain modern office building behind me may not look like much, but if Prime Minister Andy Burnham has his way, it's going to become one of the most important buildings in Britain. This is the home of Number 10 North, a branch of the Prime Minister's office about 165 miles from the original 10 Downing Street in London. The UK is one of the most politically centralized countries in the world, but Andy Burnham wants to do things differently. Until last month, he was the mayor of Greater Manchester, and he wants to take what he learned here and apply it nationwide. He set up Number 10 North, he says, to solve one of the most difficult questions facing any UK government: how to spur growth in a sluggish economy and spread opportunity and wealth all around the country. Number 10 North represents the first time in modern memory that a prime minister has had a major office outside of London. It's planned to have dozens of staff, including aides, advisors, experts and civil servants, and Burnham himself says he'll work here at least one day a week. Critics say Number 10 North is an expensive gimmick, but Andy Burnham calls it a North Pole to counterbalance the South Pole of Westminster-based London politics. He wants this to be a hub for transferring power and money away from central government and to local authorities around the country. As a first announcement, he said that starting next year, mayors will be able to keep a chunk of the income tax and business tax raised in their areas to spend on transport or infrastructure or other projects. Mayors have welcomed this move, but like so much of what Andy Burnham has announced during his extremely busy first 2 weeks in office, the devil is going to be very much in the detail, and the detail is very much still to be confirmed.
1: Exhausted migrants collapse on the beach after swimming to the Spanish enclave of Ceuta from Morocco on Saturday. According to Spanish authorities, about 50,000 people had crossed into Ceuta by land and sea from Thursday, an unprecedented surge at one of the European Union's only land borders with Africa. Spain says more than 48,000 of them have since returned to Morocco. On Saturday, a large group was seen being escorted back by security forces. Officials say at least 67 bodies have been recovered on the Spanish side. Some drowned, others crushed while trying to climb the breakwater and border fence.
2: I prefer to die here than to go back.
1: Mujahid Ahmed said he has been on the move since conflict erupted in his home country of Sudan.
2: One day when I was watching the media, I saw that people, they are coming by thousands to border. So I say, oh, yeah, let's try it. I am not a Moroccan. If they should return me, they should return me to my country. And this is this situation. Can you return the people to the country that which is having a conflict or crisis war? We are human.
1: Migrants told Reuters they had initially been drawn by viral social media videos and messages from friends suggesting that the heavily guarded border could be breached. Many, including Moroccan waiter Yassine Icho, said hunger, exhaustion, and hostility from locals had crushed their hopes of a new life in Europe. He says he spent a day without food because all the shops and markets were closed. Spain said migrant crossings into Ceuta stopped overnight as police began installing a more than 1,500-foot floating barrier. The head of Ceuta's local government, Juan Jesus Vivas, says the atmosphere remains tense.
3: Ceuta no ha logrado la normalidad.
4: Ceuta has not returned to normal. We are not in a state of normalcy. There are still several thousand people in Ceuta who must be returned.
3: Tornadas.
4: And the atmosphere among the population of Ceuta remains marked by unease and concern.
3: Ceuta, marcado por la inquietud y por la preocupación.
1: The mass crossing prompted alarm across the European Union, and 22 member states wrote a letter asking for coordinated action to protect external borders and other measures. Ireland, which holds the rotating EU presidency, said it had called an emergency video conference meeting of the bloc's interior ministers to discuss the crisis on Tuesday.

0: I think this is a particularly tricky moment for Pedro Sanchez because he has made such a an effort to sort of make the other case for migration and that it can be economically positive and has sought to regularize approximately 500,000 migrants. Now he has received over 1 million applications to be regularized in Spain, which has caused, as you can imagine, quite a debate on migration. And I think this is being really spread by the right in Spain, who would rather have, and not just Spain, but across Europe and across the world, we've seen Elon Musk joining in this debate, who would rather that Sanchez has to fight the next general election on migration rather than the economy, which has gone rather well. So it's about trying to make migration the number one topic to discuss that general election, which must happen essentially in the next 12 months.
1: So why did it happen? Why now? That's a good question, because I think it's not just one factor. It's not just a trigger. I think there's an opening. Of course, there's when we talk about young people, there's the kind of accumulated social and economic frustration, like lack of job opportunities, and but there's also something interesting why it happens also around this summer period. Social media was also a tool to help those who've made it. So with practical advice on what to do when you get there, what are the first practical things you could do, register, get in, all the things that were needed. Of course, other dimensions come to play here, because we can't really underestimate the kind of the bigger geopolitical dimension here. Of course, there's the diplomatic developments that at times trigger this.
2: At the height of France's summer camping season, Domaine de la Rive in southwest France should be packed with holidaymakers. Instead, the campsite stands empty after approaching wildfire threats forced an evacuation. The fires are part of what French officials have described as an unprecedented wildfire season. Campsite manager Adrien Folliot says the scene is a far cry from a normal July.
3: Normally, at the end of July, the campsite is full. At this time of year, we don't have any pictures available. We would have already seen plenty of children riding bikes around the campsite.
2: The evacuation order came around 8:30 p.m. as wildfire flames approached a campsite near the town of Bicaros. Within minutes, families were told to leave. Folio says staff cleared the site quickly.
3: The evacuation went well. It was very quick. We evacuated 1,200 people in 30 minutes. It all happened calmly. The teams are trained to carry out this type of evacuation.
2: When staff returned, they found signs of the hurried departure everywhere. The Domaine de la Rive site escaped damage. But Reuters footage from nearby Leger Cap Ferret shows scorched campsites and burnt tents after the fire swept through the region. Although the campsite was spared, Folliot says the financial impact will be significant.
3: Campsites generate 80% of their revenue in July and August. So we've lost roughly 15% of our revenue, which is almost half of our profitability.
2: According to France's National Federation of Outdoor Lodging, 62 campsites were evacuated in the wildfire-affected area. The fires have become a wake-up call for an industry increasingly exposed to the realities of a warming climate. As operators adapt to growing wildfire risks, they face the challenge of protecting one of France's most enduring holiday traditions.
4: Greek firefighters battled through the night and into Sunday morning to stop a huge wildfire in the regions of Attica and Boeotia, northwest of Athens, with residents forced to fight flames threatening their homes using buckets of water. The fire destroyed over 100 homes in the area of Porto Germeno, while a fresh blaze forced evacuations on the island and Ionian resort of Kefalonia.

0: 2 months ago, I warned that El Nino was arriving on our doorstep. Now it is inside the house and turning up the heat. New forecasts released today by the World Meteorological Organization provide a stark picture of the period from August through October. El Nino is strengthening, adding fuel to a planet already on fire. Today's latest news indicates sea surface temperatures in key monitoring regions to average nearly 3 degrees Celsius above normal. At the same time, WMO's outlook shows that through October, nearly every land area on Earth is expected to be hotter than normal. Taken together, that risks shattering every seasonal record and driving even more severe effects worldwide. We are in uncharted territory. The verdict is clear. The climate crisis is in overdrive. Extreme heat has long been called the silent killer. Yet even that description may understate the crisis because heat deaths are vastly undercounted around the world. Many fatalities linked to extreme heat are never recorded as such, even when heat plays a decisive role. What we do know is deeply alarming. Heat is claiming lives on a growing scale, day after day, in every region of the world. And while extreme heat is a global crisis, those who have done the least to fuel it are paying the highest price. Children, older persons, people with disability, outdoor workers, people living in informal settlements, and communities pushed to the margins. Extreme heat is widening inequalities, deepening hunger, weakening economies, and pushing development further out of reach.
1: At least 10 people were injured in a magnitude 4.7 earthquake that struck the Campi Flegrei area near the southern Italian city of Naples on Friday, according to Italy's Civil Protection Department. Some residents were evacuated from damaged homes, while others prepared to spend the night outdoors because they feared further tremors. The quake was recorded at 7:46 p.m., with its epicenter between the towns of Pozzuoli and Quarto, at a depth of about 3 kilometers, Italy's National Institute of Geophysics and Volcanology said. INGV said the earthquake formed part of an ongoing seismic swarm. 10 tremors had been recorded by 8:25 p.m., with the 4.7 quake the strongest, it said. The earthquake was felt throughout Naples, on the island of Ischia, and as far as the Sorrento Peninsula. Earthquakes are relatively frequent in Italy. A small aircraft crashed near Peru's Nazca Line's archaeological site, killing all 13 people aboard, including 11 foreign tourists and 2 crew members. The Aero Diana company plane went down shortly after taking off for a tourist flight over the ancient geoglyphs. The victims included 7 Italian nationals, 2 Germans, and 2 Spanish tourists, according to Roger Sarmiento, mayor of Vista Alegre district. Peru's transport ministry said the crew had reported an emergency situation to the Nazca Airfield Control Tower before contact was lost. President Keiko Fujimori, who took office this week, expressed deep regret over the accident and said authorities were investigating the cause. Tourism flights had resumed after being suspended due to strong winds, according to state news agency Andina. The Nazca lines, enormous drawings and geometric figures etched into desert plains in the south of the country, are one of Peru's main tourist destinations, attracting approximately 100,000

Sri Lanka's former police chief, Pujithjaya Sundara, and former senior defense official, Hemasiri Fernando, were sentenced to death on Friday over the 2019 Easter bombings that killed 279 people, local media reported. A special court known as the Permanent Trial at Bar found the pair guilty on multiple charges, including failing to prevent the attacks despite prior intelligence warnings, criminal dereliction of duty, murder, and attempted murder, local broadcaster Ada Durana reported. Sri Lanka retains the death penalty but has observed a long-standing de facto moratorium on executions, with death sentences typically commuted to life imprisonment. The two former officials were acquitted of the same charges by a three-judge high court bench in 2022. However, a fresh trial began in March after the Supreme Court ordered the case to be reheard. The attacks on April 21, 2019, targeted three churches and three hotels. The bombings, the deadliest in Sri Lanka's recent history, also injured about 500 people, many of them members of the island's Christian minority.

0: Turkey recorded its highest ever June export value and the third highest monthly export performance in the country's history, underscoring the resilience of its trade sector despite global economic challenges. The Turkish trade minister said that exports climbed 21.7% year-on-year to $24.92 billion in June, setting a new record for the month. Manufactured goods remain the driving force behind exports, accounting for 93.7% of overseas shipments, while exports of medium-high and high-technology products continued to expand in the first half of the year. Germany remained the country's largest export market, followed by the United States, Italy, the United Kingdom, and Spain. During the first 6 months of 2026, exports rose 3.5% to $135.98 billion, while annualized exports reached $277.9 billion. The latest trade figures highlight the continued strength of the country's export performance as it seeks to expand global market access and increase the share of higher value-added products in its overseas sales. Thousands of WestJet flight attendants have gone on strike after contract negotiations failed, disrupting travel during one of Canada's busiest holiday periods. The walkout involves about 4,400 cabin crew, represented by the Canadian Union of Public Employees, affecting operations at Canada's second largest airline. WestJet canceled hundreds of flights ahead of the strike in an effort to reduce disruptions and avoid leaving passengers stranded.
1: Travel's like an essential service in a sense, right? Like, I get what they need to strike, they have to strike, like, for like their reasons or whatever, right? But people also need to get places. I mean, vacation's one thing, but like some people travel for other reasons too, right?
0: The union is seeking changes to cabin crew compensation, including payment from the time flight attendants report for duty until they finish work, rather than only while aircraft are in operation. The dispute reflects a broader campaign by flight attendants in Canada and the United States to reform long-standing pay practices across the aviation industry.

Trader has rolled out new rules to ease access to domestic foreign currency loans, a move aimed at streamlining financing for domestic exporters and reducing administrative burdens on businesses. The State Administration of Foreign Exchange issued the notice on further improving the management of domestic foreign exchange loans on Friday, with the new provision set to come into effect on October 1, 2026. Under the revised framework, eligible domestic foreign currency loans backed by goods or services trade exports may now be directly credited to businesses' current foreign exchange settlement accounts. Previously, such loans were subject to more restrictive account management. The notice also simplifies forex settlement and repayment procedures. Loan settlement is now managed based on the underlying transaction background rather than through blanket restrictions. Repayment requirements will also be streamlined. Borrowers can now purchase foreign exchange directly at banks to repay domestic forex loans by presenting authentic supporting documents, eliminating prior administrative approval requirements. Li Liu Yang, head of forex research at the China International Capital Corporation Limited, said the changes are expected to deliver tangible benefits to domestic exporters. Under the previous rules, domestic foreign currency loans were generally not allowed to be settled into the Chinese yuan, but the new regulation extends the settlement eligibility to forex loans backed by goods or services exports, where export proceeds serve as the primary repayment source, he explained. The move is part of China's broader efforts to support the real economy and facilitate cross-border trade. The notice is also consistent with a series of incremental reforms introduced by SAFE in recent years, including the expansion of cross-border trade facilitation pilots and the relaxation of forex settlement rules for multinational corporations. China's exports of artificial intelligence-related products have maintained a rapid growth this year, as various regions work to bring more advanced AI capabilities into tools and services aimed at industry use and everyday life. South China's Guangdong province, supported by a well-developed consumer electronics supply chain, has fostered a diverse range of smart terminal products that have reached global markets. Currently, Chinese smartwatches and smart toys are sold in over 170 countries and regions worldwide. In Shanghai, where the intelligent sensing industry is a major strength, leaders in 3D printers are in hot demand, helping accelerate the upgrade of intelligent driving worldwide. Southwest China's Sichuan province, home to a cluster of core computing component companies, is focusing on integrated circuit research, development, and manufacturing, providing key hardware for global digital infrastructure. In the first half of this year, China's exports of laser ranging radar used for intelligent driving increased by 58.3%, while exports of 3D printers surged by 109.3%. Meanwhile, exports of intelligent bionic robots built around AI technologies exceeded 10,000 units, and intelligent handling robots and welding robots continued to expand into the global manufacturing market, with export growth rates both exceeding 60%.

0: Start off the bench, we are anticipating...
1: Luis Suarez scored a goal and assisted on another, but Columbus's Brays Mendez's late equalizer left host Inter Miami and the Columbus crew with a 2-2 draw.
2: But they turned it over, goalkeeper!
1: Suarez scored for the third consecutive match since Inter Miami resumed play following the World Cup break. Noah Allen broke a 1-1 stalemate when he headed home, across from Suarez in the fifth minute of first half stoppage time.
3: As his ball is released back to him as he turns.
1: But Mendez answered when he scored off a free kick in the 84th minute to secure 1 point for the crew as they try to move back into playoff contention in the Eastern Conference.
3: He recognized the moment that ball.
1: Suarez opened the scoring in the 16th minute when he scored his 10th goal of the season and his 7th goal in 4 matches.
3: Completely stranded.
1: Columbus drew even in the 34th minute on an own goal by Casemiro, who tried sweeping away a cross by Hugo Picard, but accidentally kicked into the back of the net and past Miami keeper Rocco Rios Novo's reach.
0: From nothing, Picard.
1: Lionel Messi entered the game.

0: the 53rd minute and saw his first action since playing his final World Cup games for Argentina. Rodrigo De Paul also returned and started for Miami.
1: Oh, it's in! How's that for your new number 10?
2: FIFA said on Friday it will not proceed with its proposal to sell a piece of its business empire to outside investors after the project was met with fierce resistance from some of its member associations. FIFA's plan was to raise up to $4.2 billion by selling about a 20% stake in a new unit that would run FIFA events, including the World Cup, valuing it at $20 billion. The proposal, first announced on Tuesday, was strongly opposed by European soccer's governing body, UEFA, which threatened a boycott and accused FIFA of putting the sport's soul up for sale. Having listened carefully to all the views, it has become clear that the project has created divisions of a nature that, regardless of the level of support, are no longer in the interest of the objectives set out in the first place, FIFA President Gianni Infantino said in a statement. Our purpose has always been and will always be to unite and improve. As a result, this proposal will not proceed.
3: Confirm.
2: Earlier on Friday, Infantino's senior advisor, Carlos Cordero, resigned with immediate effect, calling the plan a bad deal for football.
3: Will be.
2: Cordero, who was appointed in 2021 by Infantino to help shape FIFA's future, said the body was mortgaging football's future without any compelling justification. FIFA's chief operating officer, Kevin Lamour, said staff were deceived by Infantino, describing the proposal as a project of one person.
3: You gotta be kidding.
2: British Prime Minister Andy Burnham, meanwhile, told reporters on Friday that Infantino was the wrong man to lead the organization. Trump, however, said he did not speak with Infantino about FIFA offering stakes to external investors, despite having a close relationship after the U.S. co-hosted the World Cup.
3: So you have your ticket already for the final. All the others, 10th of September.
4: It seemed to come out of nowhere. This is the biggest sport in the world and the biggest organization in the world, and trying to turn it into a private equity angle and get private companies involved in this, it just felt wrong. Infantino saw the writing on the wall and realized that this wasn't going to go anywhere. It didn't help that he really didn't let on that this was going on. He didn't really advance notice anyone. It seemed to be a one-man plan. And I think a lot of the association members were shocked and surprised when they heard about it. It also didn't help that you had a Kushner involved in this whole thing, especially what was going on during the World Cup with Balogun and Trump. To have a Trump relative involved in this only made the whole thing much worse.

American third seed, Taylor Fritz overcame a second set wobble to beat compatriot Brandon Nakashima 6-3, 3-6, 6-2, and reach the Washington Open final. The world number 10 advanced to the 23rd ATP final of his career after striking 13 aces and 24 winners while committing 16 unforced errors, compared with Nakashima's 27. Fritz took control of a tight opening set when he moved 4-3 ahead before earning the decisive break. The 28-year-old then served out the set in 34 minutes. Nakashima, seeking his first ATP 500 final, responded strongly in the second set. He broke Fritz to go 3-1 up, held to love for a 5-2 lead, and closed out the set two games later to force a decider. Fritz regained control from the outset in the third set, breaking in the second game before holding to love for a 3-0 advantage. He maintained the pressure to seal victory and book his place in the final, where he will face Spain's Rafael Jodar. Later on Saturday, Jodar fought back from a set down to clinch a 6-7, 6-4, 6-4.

0: victory over Chile's Alejandro Tabilo. The win was a reminder of Jodar's remarkable rise over the past few months, with Tabilo having won the last meeting between the pair 6-1-6-2 in March at Indian Wells. At the time, Jodar sat outside the top 100, but an impressive run during the clay season, which included his first ATP title at the Grand Prix Hassan II in Morocco, has catapulted him up the rankings.
1: Sponsored by Halkbank.

U.S. President Donald Trump said that he has suspended plans for a new military strike on Iran, saying that diplomacy will be given another chance if a deal can be reached quickly on Tehran's nuclear program and the reopening of the Strait of Hormuz. Trump said that Iran and several Middle Eastern countries requested time to finalize an agreement, prompting Washington to hold off on further military action while negotiations continue. Iran, however, warned that it will respond decisively to any new U.S. attack, with senior Iranian officials discussing the crisis and its regional implications. Tehran also warned that any U.S. or Israeli strike on Iranian energy infrastructure could trigger retaliation against oil and gas facilities across the Gulf, raising fears of a broader regional conflict. The Strait of Hormuz remains at the center of the crisis, with shipping disruptions continuing to fuel concerns over global energy supplies and elevated oil prices. Additional security concerns have emerged in nearby waters, with maritime incidents reported off the coast of Oman, and continued threats against shipping routes linked to the Red Sea. The latest diplomatic efforts underscore the fragile balance between negotiations and renewed military escalation as regional powers seek to prevent the conflict from expanding further. Despite the pause in planned U.S. strikes, uncertainty remains high as both Washington and Tehran continue to exchange warnings, while the future of a potential agreement remains unclear.

Yemen's Humanitarian Operations Coordination Center, which is set up by the Houthis in Sana'a, issued a statement on Saturday denying plans to levy transit tolls on most vessels sailing through the Bab al-Mandab Strait, a vital transit choke point connecting the Red Sea and the Gulf of Aden. In the statement, the HOCC said, the safe transit service it provides to vessels are offered at no cost, adding all vessels outside the scope of the declared ban may transit safely. The statement also included an email address for vessels to apply for the safe transit. The denial comes after the Houthis announced a maritime ban on Saudi shipping on July 20th and warned international shipping companies that vessels trading with Saudi ports could face military attacks. In a statement released on July 24th, a Houthi spokesperson said the Bab al-Mandab Strait had not been closed, and that the recently announced maritime measures were limited to shipping linked to Saudi Arabia. Located between Yemen and the Horn of Africa, the strait facilitates the passage of a significant portion of global trade, including energy supplies.

Turkish Foreign Minister Hakan Fidan and his Iranian counterpart Abbas Araghchi discussed the latest regional developments and the ongoing negotiation process during a phone call. Fidan said that Ankara will continue working to end conflicts across the region and support efforts aimed at achieving lasting peace through diplomacy. The conversation came amid continued diplomatic efforts to ease regional tensions and advance negotiations surrounding the ongoing crisis. Araghchi, meanwhile, reiterated Iran's readiness to respond to any military action against the country during separate calls with senior officials from Saudi Arabia and Pakistan. He also stressed Iran's commitment to defending its sovereignty while emphasizing the risks of further escalation across the Middle East. The latest diplomatic contacts highlight Ankara's continued engagement with regional actors as it seeks to promote dialogue, de-escalation, and a peaceful resolution to ongoing conflicts. The call also underscored the active diplomatic outreach, with Ankara maintaining close coordination with regional

Turkey's domestically developed Khan fifth generation fighter jet has successfully completed the pre-flight taxi test of its latest prototype, marking another milestone in the country's indigenous defense program. Footage released by Turkish Aerospace Industries showed the aircraft conducting the ground test under its own power before the next phase of flight testing. The successful taxi test forms part of the ongoing development campaign for Khan as additional prototypes continue to undergo evaluation and systems testing. Designed as a fifth-generation multi-role fighter, Khan is expected to provide advanced air-to-air and air-to-ground capabilities, while eventually replacing the Turkish Air Force's aging F-16 fleet. The aircraft's development program continues with upgraded prototypes featuring more advanced system architecture and expanded testing capabilities. According to Turkish Aerospace Industries, Khan is being developed to deliver enhanced air superiority, precision strike capabilities, and advanced operational performance using cutting-edge technologies. The latest successful test underscores Turkey's continued efforts to strengthen its indigenous defense industry and expand its advanced aerospace capabilities.

0: Three Palestinians were killed in Israeli airstrikes across the Gaza Strip on Saturday, including one that caused extensive damage to a medical supply depot at Al-Aqsa Hospital in Deir al-Balah in the central Gaza Strip. Eyewitnesses said an Israeli drone fired a missile at a house on the outskirts of Deir al-Balah, causing a large explosion. Al-Aqsa Hospital in the city issued a brief press statement confirming the arrival of the body of an elderly man and one critically injured person. Earlier, local sources reported that an Israeli aircraft targeted a gathering of Palestinians in the Sheikh Radwan neighborhood, north of Gaza City, resulting in casualties. Palestinian medical sources said two people were killed, and several others sustained injuries in the airstrike. All the wounded were transferred to Al-Shifa Hospital in Gaza City. Meanwhile, Gaza-based health authorities condemned what they described as a heinous crime committed by the Israeli army that directly targeted the medical supply warehouses at Al-Aqsa Hospital. Rawhi Fatou, head of the Palestinian National Council, described the destruction of the warehouse as a new war crime and a flagrant violation of international humanitarian law. Separately, Gaza-based health authorities reported on Saturday that hospitals in the Gaza Strip received a total of 8 bodies and 76 injuries in the past 48 hours. Since the ceasefire between Hamas and Israel came into effect in October 2025, Israeli attacks have killed 1,222 people, bringing the total death toll in the Gaza Strip since October 7, 2023 to 73,349, according to the authorities.
1: Palestinian artists working in the shadow of Israel's attacks on the Gaza Strip brought their works together with art lovers, this time not in art galleries, but in a tent. The Colors of Resistance exhibition, set up in a tent at Yarmouk Stadium in Gaza City, brought together works addressing the destruction of war, forced displacement, and the daily struggle of life. The paintings featured in the exhibition reflect, through the artist's eyes, families who lost their homes due to Israeli attacks, the lives of displaced

displaced Palestinians, food and fuel shortages, and the effects of the war on children. We no longer exhibit our paintings in galleries, but in tents. 21-year-old Palestinian painter Merva Salah, who took part in the exhibition, told an Anadolu agency correspondent that each artist reflected their personal experience of the war onto their canvas. Salah said that in her own work, she depicted children playing ball in the shadow of aid planes, adding that the war brings both hope and danger at the same time. Salah said they had lost their studios, artworks, and art supplies in Israeli attacks, noting that paintings they once carefully selected for exhibition in galleries before the war now have to be displayed in tents where displaced Palestinians are staying. Art has become a way to convey what we've experienced to the world. Ahmed Es-Sehar, a board member of the Palestinian Artists Union, said the Colors of Resistance exhibition reflects the impact of the war on Palestinian artists. Es-Sehar said they specifically chose to hold the exhibition in a tent at Yarmouk Stadium so that the world could see directly the hardships faced by displaced Palestinians. Noting that the works depict people waiting for food from soup kitchens, the cooking gas and fuel crisis, and various other aspects of daily life in Gaza, Es-Sehar said that exhibitions they used to hold in art galleries before the war now have to be opened in tents. Es-Sehar said that despite all the hardships they continue to create, emphasizing that art is one of the most powerful ways to convey the suffering of the Palestinian people to the world. Hundreds of thousands of Palestinians in the Gaza Strip continue to live in tents and temporary shelters after their homes were destroyed or severely damaged in Israeli attacks. Since October 8, 2023, roughly 73,000 Palestinians have been killed and more than 173,000 wounded in Israel's attacks on Gaza, while around 90% of the region's civilian infrastructure has been destroyed. Hundreds of people gathered in Berlin, the capital of Germany, over the weekend to hold a demonstration in solidarity with Palestine. Protesters carried Palestinian flags and banners as they marched through the city, chanting slogans in support of Palestinians and condemning what demonstrators described as genocide taking place in Gaza. The demonstration adds to a long-running pattern of pro-Palestine rallies that have taken place across German cities since October 2023, with Berlin serving as one of the most frequent sites for such protests due to its large Palestinian and Arab diaspora community. Marches in the city have varied widely in size throughout the war, from smaller demonstrations of a few hundred people to some of the largest displays of pro-Palestinian solidarity seen in Germany, including a rally that drew roughly 100,000 participants in 2025. Germany has maintained a historically strong pro-Israel foreign policy stance rooted in its post-Holocaust national identity, and pro-Palestinian demonstrations in the country have at times drawn heavy police presence and in some cases arrests, with German authorities citing concerns about anti-Semitic rhetoric at certain rallies, a characterization that organizers of peaceful demonstrations have often disputed. Protesters at Saturday's march called for an end to the war in Gaza and greater international support for Palestinians amid continuing reports of Israeli strikes in Gaza, despite an October 2025 ceasefire agreement that has not fully halted the violence. Hundreds of people gathered in Stockholm, the capital of Sweden, protesting Israel's attacks on Gaza and the West Bank and calling for an immediate ceasefire to be observed. Demonstrators who gathered at Odenplan Square in the capital Stockholm called for efforts to sabotage the ceasefire process by Israel to be stopped. Activists carrying Palestinian flags marched with banners reading, "There is a massacre in Palestine, there is genocide in Gaza, and immediate indefinite ceasefire for Gaza." M.K. Kassif criticizes the Israeli government, Israeli Knesset member

0: Overcassif, who joined the demonstration via video conference, sharply criticized the government's policies toward Palestinians. Kassif said Israel's practices toward the Palestinian people bear similarities to fascist regimes throughout history. In his speech, Kassif drew attention to a warning about moral collapse made years ago by Israeli thinker and scientist Professor Yeshayahu Leibowitz, saying, Leibowitz emphasized that a state making military power and territory its supreme value would lead to moral destruction. He warned that a mindset he described as Jewish Nazism would emerge within society. Unfortunately, the mass destruction, dispossession, and massacres that Palestinians are subjected to today reveal just how accurate that warning was.
1: A deadly explosion near a high-end restaurant in central Moscow killed several people and injured dozens after a woman carrying a homemade bomb was caught in the blast. The explosion occurred outside an Italian restaurant in one of Moscow's landmark Stalin-era skyscrapers shortly before 8 p.m. local time, prompting a major emergency response. Russia's anti-terrorism committee said that the woman was stopped by a security guard as she attempted to enter the restaurant before the explosive device detonated. The woman, the security guard, and a restaurant customer were killed, while more than 20 others sustained injuries of varying severity. Heavily armed security personnel sealed off the area as investigators launched an inquiry into the incident and search for those responsible. The incident comes as Russia remains on heightened security alert amid its ongoing war with Ukraine and a series of attacks and assassination attempts targeting figures inside the country. The blast has renewed concerns over security in the Russian capital, with investigators continuing to examine the circumstances surrounding one of the deadliest attacks in Moscow in recent months.

Russia carried out a wave of drone and missile attacks across Ukraine on Saturday, striking a major publishing warehouse in Kharkiv, an apartment block in Odessa, and damaging the Lithuanian embassy in Kyiv, according to officials. In Kharkiv, stacks of books were destroyed after a warehouse belonging to one of Ukraine's largest publishers was set ablaze in a drone attack, according to company officials and regional authorities. Kharkiv region governor Oleh Sinihubov said two drones struck the warehouse, injuring one person. Viktor Krulov, director of publishing house Ronak, said the facility served as a logistics center where textbooks were processed and distributed to schools across the country. He said two explosions occurred within minutes of each other, triggering a fire that tore through the building, adding that the repeated strikes on the same location suggested the attack had been deliberately aimed at the warehouse. Ranik, one of Ukraine's leading children's publishers, prints roughly one-third of the country's school textbooks, and the stock stored at the site was destroyed in the fire. Russia has repeatedly denied intentionally targeting civilian sites during its invasion of Ukraine. In a separate strike the same day, a Russian drone hit an apartment block in Odessa, injuring three people, according to Odessa Governor Oleh Kiper. Also on Saturday, Lithuania's embassy in Kyiv was damaged when a missile landed near its fence during a Russian attack, the Lithuanian Foreign Ministry said. There were no injuries from the missile, but embassy windows were broken, solar collectors were damaged, and debris was scattered across the yard, a ministry spokesperson said.

The plain modern office building behind me may not look like much, but if Prime Minister Andy Burnham has his way, it's going to become one of the most important buildings in Britain. This is the home of Number 10 North, a branch of the Prime Minister's office about 165 miles from

0: the original 10 Downing Street in London. The UK is one of the most politically centralized countries in the world, but Andy Burnham wants to do things differently. Until last month, he was the mayor of Greater Manchester, and he wants to take what he learned here and apply it nationwide. He set up Number 10 North, he says, to solve one of the most difficult questions facing any UK government: how to spur growth in a sluggish economy and spread opportunity and wealth all around the country. Number 10 North represents the first time in modern memory that a prime minister has had a major office outside of London. It's planned to have dozens of staff, including aides, advisors, experts and civil servants, and Burnham himself says he'll work here at least one day a week. Critics say Number 10 North is an expensive gimmick, but Andy Burnham calls it a North Pole to counterbalance the South Pole of Westminster-based London politics. He wants this to be a hub for transferring power and money away from central government and to local authorities around the country. As a first announcement, he said that starting next year, mayors will be able to keep a chunk of the income tax and business tax raised in their areas to spend on transport or infrastructure or other projects. Mayors have welcomed this move, but like so much of what Andy Burnham has announced during his extremely busy first 2 weeks in office, the devil is going to be very much in the detail, and the detail is very much still to be confirmed.
1: Exhausted migrants collapse on the beach after swimming to the Spanish enclave of Ceuta from Morocco on Saturday. According to Spanish authorities, about 50,000 people had crossed into Ceuta by land and sea from Thursday, an unprecedented surge at one of the European Union's only land borders with Africa. Spain says more than 48,000 of them have since returned to Morocco. On Saturday, a large group was seen being escorted back by security forces. Officials say at least 67 bodies have been recovered on the Spanish side. Some drowned, others crushed while trying to climb the breakwater and border fence.
2: I prefer to die here than to go back.
1: Mujahid Ahmed said he has been on the move since conflict erupted in his home country of Sudan.
2: One day when I was watching the media, I saw that people, they are coming by thousands to border. So I say, oh, yeah, let's try it. I am not a Moroccan. If they should return me, they should return me to my country. And this is this situation. Can you return the people to the country that which is having a conflict or crisis war? We are human.
1: Migrants told Reuters they had initially been drawn by viral social media videos and messages from friends suggesting that the heavily guarded border could be breached. Many, including Moroccan waiter Yassine Icho, said hunger, exhaustion, and hostility from locals had crushed their hopes of a new life in Europe. He says he spent a day without food because all the shops and markets were closed. Spain said migrant crossings into Ceuta stopped overnight as police began installing a more than 1,500-foot floating barrier. The head of Ceuta's local government, Juan Jesus Vivas, says the atmosphere remains tense.
3: Ceuta no ha logrado la normalidad.
4: Ceuta has not returned to normal. We are not in a state of normalcy. There are still several thousand people in Ceuta who must be returned.
3: Tornadas.
4: And the atmosphere among the population of Ceuta remains marked by unease and concern.
3: Ceuta, marcado por la inquietud y por la preocupación.
1: The mass crossing prompted alarm across the European Union, and 22 member states wrote a letter asking for coordinated action to protect external borders and other measures. Ireland, which holds the rotating EU presidency, said it had called an emergency video conference meeting of the bloc's interior ministers to discuss the crisis on Tuesday.

I think this is a particularly tricky moment for Pedro Sanchez because he has made such an effort to sort of make the other case for migration that it can be economically positive and has seen, sought to regularize approximately 500,000 migrants. Now he's received over 1 million applications to be regularized in Spain, which has caused, as you can imagine, quite a debate on migration.

0: situation. And I think this is being really spread by the right in Spain, who would rather have, and not just Spain, but across Europe and across the world, we've seen Elon Musk joining in this debate, who would rather that Sanchez has to fight the next general election on migration rather than the economy, which has gone rather well. So it's about trying to make migration the number one topic to discuss that general election, which must happen essentially in the next 12 months.
1: So why did it happen? Why now? That's a good question, because I think it's not just one factor. It's not just a trigger. I think there's an opening. Of course, there's when we talk about young people, there's the kind of accumulated social and economic frustration, like lack of job opportunities, and but there's also something interesting why it happens also around this summer period. Social media was also a tool to help those who made it. So with practical advice on what to do when you get there, what are the first practical things you could do, register, get in, all the things that were needed. Of course, other dimensions come to play here, because we can't really underestimate the kind of the bigger geopolitical dimension here. Of course, there's diplomatic developments that at times trigger this.
2: At the height of France's summer camping season, Domaine de la Rive in southwest France should be packed with holidaymakers. Instead, the campsite stands empty after approaching wildfire threats forced an evacuation. The fires are part of what French officials have described as an unprecedented wildfire season. Campsite manager Adrien Folliot says the scene is a far cry from a normal July.
3: Normally, at the end of July, the campsite is full. At this time of year, we don't have any pitches available. We would have already seen plenty of children riding bikes around the campsite.
2: The evacuation order came around 8:30 p.m. as wildfire flames approached a campsite near the town of Bicaros. Within minutes, families were told to leave. Folio says staff cleared the site quickly.
3: The evacuation went well. It was very quick. We evacuated 1,200 people in 30 minutes. It all happened calmly. The teams are trained to carry out this type of evacuation.
2: When staff returned, they found signs of the hurried departure everywhere. The Domaine de la Rive site escaped damage. But Reuters footage from nearby Leger Cap Ferret shows scorched campsites and burnt tents after the fire swept through the region. Although the campsite was spared, Folio says the financial impact will be significant.
3: Campsites generate 80% of their revenue in July and August. So we've lost roughly 15% of our revenue, which is almost half of our profitability.
2: According to France's National Federation of Outdoor Lodging, 62 campsites were evacuated in the wildfire-affected area. The fires have become a wake-up call for an industry increasingly exposed to the realities of a warming climate. As operators adapt to growing wildfire risks, they face the challenge of protecting one of France's most enduring holiday traditions.
4: Greek firefighters battled through the night and into Sunday morning to stop a huge wildfire in the regions of Attica and Boeotia, northwest of Athens, with residents forced to fight flames threatening their homes using buckets of water. The fire destroyed over 100 homes in the area of Porto Germeno, while a fresh blaze forced evacuations on the island and Ionian resort of Kefalonia. Local resident Tasos Tsempelikos, 61, was among those trying to save properties near Agios Konstantinos village. The fire has been burning since last night. It is certain that they cannot have forces everywhere, he said while pouring water on flames near his house. Helicopters carrying water buckets flew through thick smoke as emergency crews worked to contain the blaze. Europe has been ravaged by wildfires this summer after successive record-breaking heat waves and little rain in conditions that

0: El Niño is strengthening, adding fuel to a planet already on fire. Today's latest news indicates sea surface temperatures in key monitoring regions to average nearly 3 degrees Celsius above normal. At the same time, WMO's outlook shows that through October, nearly every land area on Earth is expected to be hotter than normal. Taken together, that risks shattering every seasonal record and driving even more severe effects worldwide. We are in uncharted territory. The verdict is clear. The climate crisis is in overdrive. Extreme heat has long been called the silent killer. Yet even that description may understate the crisis because heat deaths are vastly undercounted around the world. Many fatalities linked to extreme heat are never recorded as such, even when heat plays a decisive role. What we do know is deeply alarming. Heat is claiming lives on a growing scale, day after day, in every region of the world. And while extreme heat is a global crisis, those who have done the least to fuel it are paying the highest price. Children, older persons, people with disability, outdoor workers, people living in informal settlements, and communities pushed to the margins. Extreme heat is widening inequalities, deepening hunger, weakening economies, and pushing development further out of reach.
1: At least 10 people were injured in a magnitude 4.7 earthquake that struck the Campi Flegre area near the southern Italian city of Naples on Friday, according to Italy's Civil Protection Department. Some residents were evacuated from damaged homes, while others prepared to spend the night outdoors because they feared further tremors. The quake was recorded at 7:46 p.m., with its epicenter between the towns of Pozzuoli and Quarto, at a depth of about 3 kilometers, Italy's National Institute of Geophysics and Volcanology said. INGV said the earthquake formed part of an ongoing seismic swarm. 10 tremors had been recorded by 8:25 p.m., with the 4.7 quake the strongest, it said. The earthquake was felt throughout Naples, on the island of Ischia, and as far as the Sorrento Peninsula. Earthquakes are relatively frequent in Italy. A small aircraft crashed near Peru's Nazca Line's archaeological site, killing all 13 people aboard, including 11 foreign tourists and 2 crew members. The Aero Diana company plane went down shortly after taking off for a tourist flight over the ancient geoglyphs. The victims included 7 Italian nationals, 2 Germans, and 2 Spanish tourists, according to Roger Sarmiento, mayor of Vista Alegre district. Peru's transport ministry said the crew had reported an emergency situation to the Nazca Airfield Control Tower before contact was lost. President Keiko Fujimori, who took office this week, expressed deep regret over the accident and said authorities were investigating the cause. Tourism flights had resumed after being suspended due to strong winds, according to state news agency Andina. The Nazca lines, enormous drawings and geometric figures etched into desert plains in the south of the country, are one of Peru's main tourist destinations, attracting approximately 100,000 annual visitors. Visitors typically view them from small aircraft flying over the site,

Sri Lanka's former police chief, Pujitha Jayasundara, and former senior defense official, Hemasiri Fernando, were sentenced to death on Friday over the 2019 Easter bombings that killed 279 people.

Local media reported. A special court known as the Permanent Trial at Bar found the pair guilty on multiple charges, including failing to prevent the attacks despite prior intelligence warnings, criminal dereliction of duty, murder, and attempted murder, local broadcaster Ada Durana reported. Sri Lanka retains the death penalty but has observed a long-standing de facto moratorium on executions, with death sentences typically commuted to life imprisonment. The two former officials were acquitted of the same charges by a three-judge high court bench in 2022. However, a fresh trial began in March after the Supreme Court ordered the case to be reheard. The attacks on April 21, 2019, targeted three churches and three hotels. The bombings, the deadliest in Sri Lanka's recent history, also injured about 500 people, many of them members of the island's Christian minority.

0: Turkey recorded its highest ever June export value and the third highest monthly export performance in the country's history, underscoring the resilience of its trade sector despite global economic challenges. The Turkish trade minister said that exports climbed 21.7% year-on-year to $24.92 billion in June, setting a new record for the month. Manufactured goods remain the driving force behind exports, accounting for 93.7% of overseas shipments, while exports of medium-high and high-technology products continued to expand in the first half of the year. Germany remained the country's largest export market, followed by the United States, Italy, the United Kingdom, and Spain. During the first 6 months of 2026, exports rose 3.5% to $135.98 billion, while annualized exports reached $277.9 billion. The latest trade figures highlight the continued strength of the country's export performance as it seeks to expand global market access and increase the share of higher value-added products in its overseas sales. Thousands of WestJet flight attendants have gone on strike after contract negotiations failed, disrupting travel during one of Canada's busiest holiday periods. The walkout involves about 4,400 cabin crew, represented by the Canadian Union of Public Employees, affecting operations at Canada's second largest airline. WestJet canceled hundreds of flights ahead of the strike in an effort to reduce disruptions and avoid leaving passengers stranded.
1: Travel's like an essential service in a sense, right? Like, I get what they need to strike. They have to strike, like, for, like, their reasons or whatever, right? But people also need to get places. I mean, vacation's one thing, but, like, some people travel for other reasons too, right?
0: The union is seeking changes to cabin crew compensation, including payment from the time flight attendants report for duty until they finish work, rather than only while aircraft are in operation. The dispute reflects a broader campaign by flight attendants in Canada and the United States to reform long-standing pay practices across the aviation industry.

China's foreign exchange regulator has rolled out new rules to ease access to domestic foreign currency loans, a move aimed at streamlining financing for domestic exporters and reducing administrative burdens on businesses. The State Administration of Foreign Exchange issued the notice on further improving the management of domestic foreign exchange loans on Friday, with the new provisions set to come into effect on October 1, 2026. Under the revised framework, eligible domestic foreign currency loans backed by goods or services trade exports may now be directly credited to businesses' current foreign exchange settlement accounts. Previously, such loans were subject to more restrictive account management. The notice also simplifies forex settlement and repayment procedures. Loan settlement is now managed based on the underlying transaction background rather than through blanket restrictions. Repayment requirements will also be streamlined. Borrowers can now purchase foreign exchange directly at banks to repay domestic forex loans by presenting authentic supporting documents, eliminating prior administrative approval requirements. Li Liuyang, head of forex research at the China International Capital Corporation Limited, said the changes are expected to deliver tangible benefits to domestic exporters. Under the previous rules, domestic foreign currency loans were generally not allowed to be settled into the Chinese yuan, but the new regulation extends the settlement eligibility to forex loans backed by goods or services exports, where export proceeds serve as the primary repayment source, he explained. The move is part of China's broader efforts to support the real economy and facilitate cross-border trade. The notice is also consistent with a series of incremental reforms introduced by SAFE in recent years, including the expansion of cross-border trade facilitation pilots and the relaxation of forex settlement rules for multinational corporations. China's exports of artificial intelligence-related products have maintained a rapid growth this year, as various regions work to bring more advanced AI capabilities into tools and services aimed at industry use and everyday life. South China's Guangdong province, supported by a well-developed consumer electronic supply chain, has fostered a diverse range of smart terminal products that have reached global markets. Currently, Chinese smartwatches and smart toys are sold in over 170 countries and regions worldwide. In Shanghai, where the intelligent sensing industry is a major strength, leaders in 3D printers are in hot demand, helping accelerate the upgrade of intelligent driving worldwide. Southwest China's Sichuan province, home to a cluster of core computing component companies, is focusing on integrated circuit research, development, and manufacturing, providing key hardware for global digital infrastructure. In the first half of this year, China's exports of laser ranging radar used for intelligent driving increased by 58.3%, while exports of 3D printers surged by 109.3%. Meanwhile, exports of intelligent bionic robots built around AI technologies exceeded 10,000 units, and intelligent handling robots and welding robots continued to expand into the global manufacturing market, with export growth rates both exceeding 60%.

0: Start off the bench. We are anticipating
1: Luis Suarez scored a goal and assisted on another, but Columbus's Brays Mendez's late equalizer left host Inter Miami and the Columbus crew with a 2-2 draw.
2: Right now for Columbus.
0: But they turn it over. Goalkeeper.
1: Suarez scored for the third consecutive match since Inter Miami resumed play following the World Cup break. Noah Allen broke a 1-1 stalemate when he headed home, a cross from Suarez in the fifth minute of first half stoppage time.
3: As his ball is released back to him as he turns.
1: But Mendez answered when he scored off a free kick in the 84th minute to secure 1 point for the crew as they try to move back into playoff contention in the Eastern Conference.
3: He recognized the moment that the ball.
1: Suarez opened the scoring in the 16th minute when he scored his 10th goal of the season and his 7th goal in 4 matches.
3: Completely stranded.
1: Columbus drew even in the 34th minute on an own goal by Casemiro, who tried sweeping away a cross by Hugo Picard, but accidentally kicked into the back of the net and past Miami keeper Rocco Rios Novo's reach.
0: From nothing, Picard.
1: Lionel Messi entered the game in the 53rd minute and saw his first action since playing his final World Cup games for Argentina. Rodrigo De Paul also returned and started for Miami.
0: Oh, it's in! How's that for your new number 10?
4: FIFA said on Friday it will not proceed with its proposal to sell a piece of its business empire to outside investors after the project was met with fierce resistance.

0: assistance from some of its member associations. FIFA's plan was to raise up to $4.2 billion by selling about a 20% stake in a new unit that would run FIFA events, including the World Cup, valuing it at $20 billion. The proposal, first announced on Tuesday, was strongly opposed by European soccer's governing body, UEFA, which threatened a boycott and accused FIFA of putting the sport's soul up for sale. Having listened carefully to all the views, it has become clear that the project has created divisions of a nature that, regardless of the level of support, are no longer in the interest of the objective set out in the first place, FIFA President Gianni Infantino said in a statement. Our purpose has always been and will always be to unite and improve. As a result, this proposal will not proceed.
1: Confirm.
0: Earlier on Friday, Infantino's senior advisor, Carlos Cordero, resigned with immediate effect, calling the plan a bad deal for football.
1: Will be.
0: Cordero, who was appointed in 2021 by Infantino to help shape FIFA's future, said the body was mortgaging football's future without any compelling justification. FIFA's chief operating officer, Kevin Lamour, said staff were deceived by Infantino, describing the proposal as a project of one person.
2: Oh, you gotta be kidding.
0: British Prime Minister Andy Burnham, meanwhile, told reporters on Friday that Infantino was the wrong man to lead the organization. Trump, however, said he did not speak with Infantino about FIFA offering stakes to external investors, despite having a close relationship after the U.S. co-hosted the World Cup.
3: So you have your ticket already for the final. All the others, 10th of September.
4: It seemed to come out of nowhere. This is the biggest sport in the world and the biggest organization in the world, and trying to turn it into a private equity angle and get private companies involved in this, it just felt wrong. Infantino saw the writing on the wall and realized that this wasn't going to go anywhere. It didn't help that he really didn't let on that this was going on. He didn't really advance notice anyone. It seemed to be a one-man plan. And I think a lot of the association members were shocked and surprised when they heard about it. It also didn't help that you had a Kushner involved in this whole thing, especially what was going on during the World Cup with Balogun and Trump. To have a Trump relative involved in this only made the whole thing much worse.

American third seed, Taylor Fritz overcame a second set wobble to beat compatriot Brandon Nakashima 6-3, 3-6, 6-2, and reach the Washington Open final. The world number 10 advanced to the 23rd ATP final of his career after striking 13 aces and 24 winners while committing 16 unforced errors, compared with Nakashima's 27. Fritz took control of a tight opening set when he moved 4-3 ahead before earning the decisive break. The 28-year-old then served out the set in 34 minutes. Nakashima, seeking his first ATP 500 final, responded strongly in the second set. He broke Fritz to go 3-1 up, held to love for a 5-2 lead, and closed out the set two games later to force a decider. Fritz regained control from the outset in the third set, breaking in the second game before holding to love for a 3-0 advantage. He maintained the pressure to seal victory and book his place in the final, where he will face Spain's Rafael Jodar. Later on Saturday, Jodar fought back from a set-down to clinch a 6-7, 6-4, 6-4 victory over Chile's Alejandro Tabilo. The win was a reminder of Jodar's remarkable rise over the past few months, with Tabilo having won the last meeting between the pair 6-1, 6-2 in March at Indian Wells. At the time, Jodar sat outside the top 100, but an impressive run during the clay season, which included his first ATP title at the Grand Prix Hassan II in Morocco, has catapulted him up the rankings.

I'm Sudha Zha with your global weather update. Let's start. Across much of Europe, light clouds are moving quickly across the region. Athens will be partly cloudy at 32 degrees, while Ankara is sunny at 28. Farther west, warmer conditions stay cold for most of the continent. Rome is sunny at 36 degrees and Berlin is cloudy at 24. In the Balkans, temperatures remain on the warmer side. Tirana is partly cloudy at 36 degrees, while Pristina is sunny at 31. The Middle East warms up today, though. Mecca peaks at 42 degrees and Baghdad is sunny at 49. In Central Asia, Almaty is partly cloudy at 35 degrees, while Baku is sunny for today. Farther east, Bangkok has a thunderstorm at 32 degrees and Urumqi is sunny at 30 degrees as well. Across Africa, Casablanca is partly cloudy at 30 degrees, while Tripoli has similar weather at 31. In North America, Toronto was cloudy and Los Angeles is partly cloudy at 32. In South America, Buenos Aires is at 19 degrees, while Caracas is partly cloudy at 27. Across Oceania, Sydney is cloudy at 16 degrees, while Port Moresby is at 29 for today. That's the latest global weather update. Stay tuned for more news and forecasts here on ANews.

U.S. President Donald Trump said that he has suspended plans for a new military strike on Iran, saying that diplomacy will be given another chance if a deal can be reached quickly on Tehran's nuclear program and the reopening of the Strait of Hormuz. Trump said that Iran and several Middle Eastern countries requested time to finalize an agreement, prompting Washington to hold off on further military action while negotiations continue. Iran, however, warned that it will respond decisively to any new U.S. attack.

with senior Iranian officials discussing the crisis and its regional implications. Tehran also warned that any U.S. or Israeli strike on Iranian energy infrastructure could trigger retaliation against oil and gas facilities across the Gulf, raising fears of a broader regional conflict. The Strait of Hormuz remains at the center of the crisis, with shipping disruptions continuing to fuel concerns over global energy supplies and elevated oil prices. Additional security concerns have emerged in nearby waters, with maritime incidents reported off the coast of Oman, and continued threats against shipping routes linked to the Red Sea. The latest diplomatic efforts underscore the fragile balance between negotiations and renewed military escalation as regional powers seek to prevent the conflict from expanding further. Despite the pause in planned U.S. strikes, uncertainty remains high as both Washington and Tehran continue to exchange warnings, while the future of a potential agreement remains unclear.

Yemen's Humanitarian Operations Coordination Center, which is set up by the Houthis in Sana'a, issued a statement on Saturday denying plans to levy transit tolls on most vessels sailing through the Bab al-Mandab Strait, a vital transit choke point connecting the Red Sea and the Gulf of Aden. In the statement, the HOCC said, "The safe transit service it provides to vessels are offered at no cost," adding, "All vessels outside the scope of the declared ban may transit safely." The statement also included an email address for vessels to apply for the safe transit. The denial comes after the Houthis announced a maritime ban on Saudi shipping on July 20th and warned international shipping companies that vessels trading with Saudi ports could face military attacks. In a statement released on July 24th, a Houthi spokesperson said the Bab al-Mandab Strait had not been closed, and that the recently announced maritime measures were limited to shipping linked to Saudi Arabia. Located between Yemen and the Horn of Africa, the strait facilitates the passage of a significant portion of global trade, including energy supplies.

Turkish Foreign Minister Hakan Fidan and his Iranian counterpart Abbas Araghchi discuss the latest regional developments and the ongoing negotiation process during a phone call. Fidan said that Ankara will continue working to end conflicts across the region and support efforts aimed at achieving lasting peace through diplomacy. The conversation came amid continued diplomatic efforts to ease regional tensions and advance negotiations surrounding the ongoing crisis. Araghchi, meanwhile, reiterated Iran's readiness to respond to any military action against the country during separate calls with senior officials from Saudi Arabia and Pakistan. He also stressed Iran's commitment to defending its sovereignty while emphasizing the risks of further escalation across the Middle East. The latest diplomatic contacts highlight Ankara's continued engagement with regional actors as it seeks to promote dialogue, de-escalation, and a peaceful resolution to ongoing conflicts. The call also underscored the active diplomatic outreach, with Ankara maintaining close coordination with regional stakeholders in an effort to prevent further escalation and keep channels for negotiations open.

Turkey's domestically developed Khan fifth generation fighter jet has successfully completed the pre-flight taxi test of its latest prototype, marking another milestone in the country's indigenous defense program. Footage released by

Turkish aerospace industries showed the aircraft conducting the ground test under its own power before the next phase of flight testing. The successful taxi test forms part of the ongoing development campaign for Khan as additional prototypes continue to undergo evaluation and systems testing. Designed as a fifth-generation multi-role fighter, Khan is expected to provide advanced air-to-air and air-to-ground capabilities while eventually replacing the Turkish Air Force's aging F-16 fleet. The aircraft's development program continues with upgraded prototypes featuring more advanced system architecture and expanded testing capabilities. According to Turkish Aerospace Industries, Khan is being developed to deliver enhanced air superiority, precision strike capabilities, and advanced operational performance using cutting-edge technologies. The latest successful test underscores Turkey's continued efforts to strengthen its indigenous defense industry and expand its advanced aerospace capabilities.

Three Palestinians were killed in Israeli airstrikes across the Gaza Strip on Saturday, including one that caused extensive damage to a medical supply depot at Al-Aqsa Hospital in Deir al-Bala in the central Gaza Strip. Eyewitnesses said an Israeli drone fired a missile at a house on the outskirts of Deir al-Bala, causing a large explosion. Al-Aqsa Hospital in the city issued a brief press statement confirming the arrival of the body of an elderly man and one critically injured person. Earlier, local sources reported that an Israeli aircraft targeted a gathering of Palestinians in the Sheikh Radwan neighborhood, north of Gaza City, resulting in casualties. Palestinian medical sources said two people were killed, and several others sustained injuries in the airstrike. All the wounded were transferred to Al-Shifa Hospital in Gaza City. Meanwhile, Gaza-based health authorities condemned what they described as a heinous crime committed by the Israeli army that directly targeted the medical supply warehouses at Al-Aqsa Hospital. Rawhi Fatou, head of the Palestinian National Council, described the destruction of the warehouse as a new war crime and a flagrant violation of international humanitarian law. Separately, Gaza-based health authorities reported on Saturday that hospitals in the Gaza Strip received a total of 8 bodies and 76 injuries in the past 48 hours. Since the ceasefire between Hamas and Israel came into effect in October 2025, Israeli attacks have killed 1,222 people, bringing the total death toll in the Gaza Strip since October 7, 2023 to 73,349, according to the authorities.

Palestinian artists working in the shadow of Israel's attacks on the Gaza Strip brought their works together with art lovers, this time not in art galleries, but in a tent. The Colors of Resistance exhibition, set up in a tent at Yarmouk Stadium in Gaza City, brought together works addressing the destruction of war, forced displacement, and the daily struggle of life. The paintings featured in the exhibition reflect, through the artist's eyes, families who lost their homes due to Israeli attacks, the lives of displaced Palestinians, food and fuel shortages, and the effects of the war on children. We no longer exhibit our paintings in galleries, but in tents. 21-year-old Palestinian painter Merva Salah, who took part in the exhibition, told an Anadolu agency correspondent that each artist reflected their personal experience of the war onto their canvas. Salah said that in her own work, she depicted children playing ball in the shadow of aid planes, adding that the war brings both hope and danger at the same time.

0: Salah said they had lost their studios, artworks, and art supplies in Israeli attacks, noting that paintings they once carefully selected for exhibition in galleries before the war now have to be displayed in tents where displaced Palestinians are staying. Art has become a way to convey what we've experienced to the world. Ahmed Es-Sehar, a board member of the Palestinian Artists Union, said the Colors of Resistance exhibition reflects the impact of the war on Palestinian artists. Es-Sehar said they specifically chose to hold the exhibition in a tent at Yarmouk Stadium so that the world could see directly the hardships faced by displaced Palestinians. Noting that the works depict people waiting for food from soup kitchens, the cooking gas and fuel crisis, and various other aspects of daily life in Gaza, Es-Sehar said that exhibitions they used to hold in art galleries before the war now have to be opened in tents. Es-Sehar said that despite all the hardships, they continue to create, emphasizing that art is one of the most powerful ways to convey the suffering of the Palestinian people to the world. Hundreds of thousands of Palestinians in the Gaza Strip continue to live in tents and temporary shelters after their homes were destroyed or severely damaged in Israeli attacks. Since October 8, 2023, roughly 73,000 Palestinians have been killed and more than 173,000 wounded in Israel's attacks on Gaza, while around 90% of the region's civilian infrastructure has been destroyed. Hundreds of people gathered in Berlin, the capital of Germany, over the weekend to hold a demonstration in solidarity with Palestine. Protesters carried Palestinian flags and banners as they marched through the city, chanting slogans in support of Palestinians and condemning what demonstrators described as genocide taking place in Gaza. The demonstration adds to a long-running pattern of pro-Palestine rallies that have taken place across German cities since October 2023, with Berlin serving as one of the most frequent sites for such protests due to its large Palestinian and Arab diaspora community. Marches in the city have varied widely in size throughout the war, from smaller demonstrations of a few hundred people to some of the largest displays of pro-Palestinian solidarity seen in Germany, including a rally that drew roughly 100,000 participants in 2025. Germany has maintained a historically strong pro-Israel foreign policy stance rooted in its post-Holocaust national identity. And pro-Palestinian demonstrations in the country have at times drawn heavy police presence and in some cases arrests, with German authorities citing concerns about anti-Semitic rhetoric at certain rallies, a characterization that organizers of peaceful demonstrations have often disputed. Protesters at Saturday's march called for an end to the war in Gaza and greater international support for Palestinians amid continuing reports of Israeli strikes in Gaza, despite an October 2025 ceasefire agreement that has not fully halted the violence. Hundreds of people gathered in Stockholm, the capital of Sweden, protesting Israel's attacks on Gaza and the West Bank and calling for an immediate ceasefire to be observed. Demonstrators who gathered at Odenplan Square in the capital, Stockholm, called for efforts to sabotage the ceasefire process by Israel to be stopped. Activists carrying Palestinian flags marched with banners reading, "There is a massacre in Palestine, there is genocide in Gaza, and immediate indefinite ceasefire for Gaza." M.K. Kassif criticizes the Israeli government, Israeli Knesset member Ofer Kassif, who joined the demonstration via video conference, sharply criticized the government's policies toward Palestinians. Kassif said Israel's practices toward the Palestinian people bear similarities to fascist regimes throughout history. In his speech, Kassif drew attention to a warning about moral collapse made years ago by Israeli thinker and scientist Professor Yeshayahu Leibowitz, saying, "Leibowitz emphasized that a state making military power and territory its supreme value would lead to moral destruction." He warned that a mindset he described as Jewish Nazism would emerge within society. Unfortunately, the mass destruction, dispossession, and massacres that Palestinians are subjected to today reveal just how accurate that warning was.
1: A deadly explosion near a high-end restaurant in central Moscow killed several people and injured dozens after a woman carrying a homemade bomb was caught in the blast. The explosion occurred outside an Italian restaurant in one of Moscow's landmark Stalin-era skyscrapers shortly before 8 p.m. local time, prompting a major emergency response. Russia's anti-terrorism committee said that the woman was stopped by a security guard as she attempted to enter the restaurant before the explosive device detonated. The woman, the security guard, and a restaurant customer were killed, while more than 20 others sustained injuries of varying severity. Heavily armed security personnel sealed off the area as investigators launched an inquiry into the incident and searched for those responsible. The incident comes as Russia remains on heightened security alert amid its ongoing war with Ukraine and a series of attacks and assassination attempts targeting figures inside the country. The blast has renewed concerns over security in the Russian capital, with investigators continuing to examine the circumstances surrounding one of the deadliest attacks in Moscow in recent months.

Russia carried out a wave of drone and missile attacks across Ukraine on Saturday, striking a major publishing warehouse in Kharkiv, an apartment block in Odessa, and damaging the Lithuanian embassy in Kyiv, according to officials. In Kharkiv, stacks of books were destroyed after a warehouse belonging to one of Ukraine's largest publishers was set ablaze in a drone attack, according to company officials and regional authorities. Kharkiv Region Governor Oleh Sinihubov said two drones struck the warehouse, injuring one person. Viktor Krulov, director of publishing house Ronak, said the facility served as a logistics center where textbooks were processed and distributed to schools across the country. He said two explosions occurred within minutes of each other, triggering a fire that tore through the building, adding that the repeated strikes on the same location suggested the attack had been deliberately aimed at the warehouse. Ranik, one of Ukraine's leading children's publishers, prints roughly one-third of the country's school textbooks, and the stock stored at the site was destroyed in the fire. Russia has repeatedly denied intentionally targeting civilian sites during its invasion of Ukraine. In a separate strike the same day, a Russian drone hit an apartment block in Odessa, injuring three people, according to Odessa Governor Oleh Kiper. Also on Saturday, Lithuania's embassy in Kyiv was damaged when a missile landed near its fence during a Russian attack, the Lithuanian Foreign Ministry said. There were no injuries from the missile, but embassy windows were broken, solar collectors were damaged, and debris was scattered across the yard, a ministry spokesperson said.

0: The plain modern office building behind me may not look like much, but if Prime Minister Andy Burnham has his way, it's going to become one of the most important buildings in Britain. This is the home of Number 10 North, a branch of the Prime Minister's office about 165 miles from the original 10 Downing Street in London. The UK is one of the most politically centralized countries in the world, but Andy Burnham wants to do things differently. Until last month, he was the mayor of Greater Manchester, and he wants to take what he learned here and apply it nationwide. He set up Number 10 North, he says, to solve one of the most difficult questions facing any UK government: how to spur growth in a sluggish economy and spread opportunity and wealth all around the country. Number 10 North represents the first time in modern memory that a prime minister has had a major office outside of London. It's planned to have dozens of staff, including aides, advisors, experts and civil servants, and Burnham himself says he'll work here at least one day a week. Critics say Number 10 North is an expensive gimmick, but Andy Burnham calls it a North Pole to counterbalance the South Pole of Westminster-based London politics. He wants this to be a hub for transferring power and money away from central government and to local authorities around the country. As a first announcement, he said that starting next year, mayors will be able to keep a chunk of the income tax and business tax raised in their areas to spend on transport or infrastructure or other projects. Mayors have welcomed this move, but like so much of what Andy Burnham has announced during his extremely busy first 2 weeks in office, the devil is going to be very much in the detail, and the detail is very much still to be confirmed.
1: Exhausted migrants collapse on the beach after swimming to the Spanish enclave of Ceuta from Morocco on Saturday. According to Spanish authorities, about 50,000 people had crossed into Ceuta by land and sea from Thursday, an unprecedented surge at one of the European Union's only land borders with Africa. Spain says more than 48,000 of them have since returned to Morocco. On Saturday, a large group was seen being escorted back by security forces. Officials say at least 67 bodies have been recovered on the Spanish side. Some drowned, others crushed while trying to climb the breakwater and border fence.
2: I prefer to die here than to go back.
1: Mujahid Ahmed said he has been on the move since conflict erupted in his home country of Sudan.
2: One day when I was watching the media, I saw that people, they are coming by thousands to border. So I say, okay, let's try. I am not a Moroccan. If they should return me, they should return me to my country. And this is this situation. Can you return the people to the country that which is having a conflict or crisis war? They are human.
1: Migrants told Reuters they had initially been drawn by viral social media videos and messages from friends suggesting that the heavily guarded border could be breached. Many, including Moroccan waiter Yassine Icho, said hunger, exhaustion, and hostility from locals had crushed their hopes of a new life in Europe. He says he spent a day without food because all the shops and markets were closed. Spain said migrant crossings into Ceuta stopped overnight as police began installing a more than 1,500-foot floating barrier. The head of Ceuta's local government, Juan Jesus Vivas, says the atmosphere remains tense.
3: Ceuta no ha logrado la normalidad.
4: Ceuta has not returned to normal. We are not in a state of normalcy. There are still several thousand people in Ceuta who must be returned.
3: Tornadas.
4: And the atmosphere among the population of Ceuta remains marked by unease and concern.
3: Ceuta, marcado por la inquietud y por la preocupación.
1: The mass crossing prompted alarm across the European Union, and 22 member states wrote a letter asking for coordinated action to protect external borders and other measures. Ireland, which holds the rotating EU presidency, said it had called an emergency video conference meeting of the bloc's interior ministers to discuss the crisis on Tuesday.

0: I think this is a particularly tricky moment for Pedro Sanchez because he has made such an effort to sort of make the other case for migration, that it can be economically positive, and has sought to regularize approximately 500,000 migrants. Now he's received over 1 million applications to be regularized in Spain, which has caused, as you can imagine, quite a debate on migration. And I think this is being really spread by the right in Spain, who would rather have, and not just Spain, but across Europe and across the world, we've seen Elon Musk joining in this debate, who would rather that Sanchez has to fight the next general election on migration rather than the economy, which has gone rather well. So it's about trying to make migration the number one topic to discuss that general election, which must happen essentially in the next 12 months.
1: So why did it happen? Why now? That's a good question, because I think it's not just one factor. It's not just a trigger. I think there's an opening. Of course, there's when we talk about young people, there's the kind of accumulated social and economic frustration, like lack of job opportunities, and but there's also something interesting why it happens also around this summer period. Social media was also a tool to help those who made it. So with practical advice on what to do when you get there, what are the first practical things you could do, register, get in, all the things that were needed. Of course, other dimensions come to play here, because we can't really underestimate the kind of the bigger geopolitical dimension here. Of course, there's diplomatic developments that at times trigger this.
2: At the height of France's summer camping season, Domaine de la Rive in southwest France should be packed with holidaymakers. Instead, the campsite stands empty after approaching wildfire threats forced an evacuation. The fires are part of what French officials have described as an unprecedented wildfire season. Campsite manager Adrien Folliot says the scene is a far cry from a normal July.
3: Normally, at the end of July, the campsite is full. At this time of year, we don't have any pitches available. We would have already seen plenty of children riding bikes around the campsite.
2: The evacuation order came around 8:30 p.m. as wildfire flames approached the campsite near the town of Bicaros. Within minutes, families were told to leave. Folio says staff cleared the site quickly.
3: The evacuation went well. It was very quick. We evacuated 1,200 people in 30 minutes. It all happened calmly. The teams are trained to carry out this type of evacuation.
2: When staff returned, they found signs of the hurried departure everywhere. The Domaine de la Rive site escaped damage. But Reuters footage from nearby Leger Cap Ferret shows scorched campsites and burnt tents after the fire swept through the region. Although the campsite was spared, Folio says the financial impact will be significant.
3: Campsites generate 80% of their revenue in July and August. So we've lost roughly 15% of our revenue, which is almost half of our profitability.
2: According to France's National Federation of Outdoor Lodging, 62 campsites were evacuated in the wildfire-affected area. The fires have become a wake-up call for an industry increasingly exposed to the realities of a warming climate. As operators adapt to growing wildfire risks, they face the challenge of protecting one of France's most enduring holiday traditions.
4: Greek firefighters battled through the night and into Sunday morning to stop a huge wildfire in the regions of Attica and Boeotia, northwest of Athens, with residents forced to fight flames threatening their homes using buckets of water. The fire destroyed over 100 homes in the area of Porto Germeno, while a fresh blaze forced evacuations on the island and Ionian resort of Kefalonia. Local resident Tasos Tsempelikos, 61, was among those trying to save properties near Agios Konstantinos village. The fire has been burning since last night. It is certain that they cannot have forces everywhere, he said while pouring water on flames near his house. Helicopters carrying water buckets flew through thick smoke as emergency crews worked to contain the blaze. Europe has been ravaged by wildfires this summer after successive record-breaking heat waves and little rain, in conditions that scientists say have been made worse by climate change.

2 months ago, I warned that El Niño was arriving on our doorstep. Now it is inside the house and turning up the heat. New forecasts released today by the World Meteorological Organization provide a stark picture of the period from August through October.

0: in uncharted territory. The verdict is clear. The climate crisis is in overdrive. Extreme heat has long been called the silent killer. Yet even that description may understate the crisis because heat deaths are vastly undercounted around the world. Many fatalities linked to extreme heat are never recorded as such, even when heat plays a decisive role. What we do know is deeply alarming. Heat is claiming lives on a growing scale, day after day, in every region of the world. And while extreme heat is a global crisis, those who have done the least to fuel it are paying the highest price. Children, older persons, people with disability, outdoor workers, people living in informal settlements, and communities pushed to the margins. Extreme heat is widening inequalities, deepening hunger, weakening economies, and pushing development further out of reach.
1: At least 10 people were injured in a magnitude 4.7 earthquake that struck the Campi Flegre area near the southern Italian city of Naples on Friday, according to Italy's Civil Protection Department. Some residents were evacuated from damaged homes, while others prepared to spend the night outdoors because they feared further tremors. The quake was recorded at 7:46 p.m., with its epicenter between the towns of Pozzuoli and Quarto, at a depth of about 3 kilometers, Italy's National Institute of Geophysics and Volcanology said. INGV said the earthquake formed part of an ongoing seismic swarm. 10 tremors had been recorded by 8:25 p.m., with the 4.7 quake the strongest, it said. The earthquake was felt throughout Naples, on the island of Ischia, and as far as the Sorrento Peninsula. Earthquakes are relatively frequent in Italy. A small aircraft crashed near Peru's Nazca Line's archaeological site, killing all 13 people aboard, including 11 foreign tourists and 2 crew members. The Aero Diana company plane went down shortly after taking off for a tourist flight over the ancient geoglyphs. The victims included 7 Italian nationals, 2 Germans, and 2 Spanish tourists, according to Roger Sarmiento, mayor of Vista Alegre district. Peru's transport ministry said the crew had reported an emergency situation to the Nazca airfield control tower before contact was lost. President Keiko Fujimori, who took office this week, expressed deep regret over the accident and said authorities were investigating the cause. Tourism flights had resumed after being suspended due to strong winds, according to state news agency Andina. The Nazca lines, enormous drawings and geometric figures etched into desert plains in the south of the country, are one of Peru's main tourist destinations, attracting approximately 100,000 annual visitors. Visitors typically view them from small aircraft flying over the site.

Sri Lanka's former police chief, Pujitha Jayasundara, and former senior defense official, Hemasiri Fernando, were sentenced to death on Friday over the 2019 Easter bombings that killed 279 people, local media reported. A special court known as the Permanent Trial at Bar found the pair guilty on multiple charges, including failing to prevent the attacks despite prior intelligence warnings, criminal dereliction of duty, murder, and attempted murder, local broadcaster Ada Durana reported. Sri Lanka retains the death penalty but has observed a long-standing de facto moratorium on executions, with death sentences typically commuted to life imprisonment. The two former officials were acquitted of the same charges by a three-judge high court bench in

2022. However, a fresh trial began in March after the Supreme Court ordered the case to be reheard. The attacks on April 21st, 2019, targeted three churches and three hotels. The bombings, the deadliest in Sri Lanka's recent history, also injured about 500 people, many of them members of the island's Christian minority.

0: Turkey recorded its highest ever June export value and the third highest monthly export performance in the country's history, underscoring the resilience of its trade sector despite global economic challenges. The Turkish trade minister said that exports climbed 21.7% year-on-year to $24.92 billion in June, setting a new record for the month. Manufactured goods remain the driving force behind exports, accounting for 93.7% of overseas shipments, while exports of medium-high and high-technology products continued to expand in the first half of the year. Germany remained the country's largest export market, followed by the United States, Italy, the United Kingdom, and Spain. During the first 6 months of 2026, exports rose 3.5% to $135.98 billion, while annualized exports reached $277.9 billion. The latest trade figures highlight the continued strength of the country's export performance as it seeks to expand global market access and increase the share of higher value-added products in its overseas sales. Thousands of WestJet flight attendants have gone on strike after contract negotiations failed, disrupting travel during one of Canada's busiest holiday periods. The walkout involves about 4,400 cabin crew, represented by the Canadian Union of Public Employees, affecting operations at Canada's second largest airline. WestJet canceled hundreds of flights ahead of the strike in an effort to reduce disruptions and avoid leaving passengers stranded.
1: Travel's like an essential service in a sense, right? Like, I get what they need to strike. They have to strike, like, for, like, their reasons or whatever, right? But people also need to get places. I mean, vacation's one thing, but, like, some people travel for other reasons too, right?
0: The union is seeking changes to cabin crew compensation, including payment from the time flight attendants report for duty until they finish work, rather than only while aircraft are in operation. The dispute reflects a broader campaign by flight attendants in Canada and the United States to reform long-standing pay practices across the aviation industry.

China's foreign exchange regulator has rolled out new rules to ease access to domestic foreign currency loans, a move aimed at streamlining financing for domestic exporters and reducing administrative burdens on businesses. The State Administration of Foreign Exchange issued the notice on further improving the management of domestic foreign exchange loans on Friday, with the new provisions set to come into effect on October 1, 2026. Under the revised framework, eligible domestic foreign currency loans backed by goods or services trade exports may now be directly credited to businesses' current foreign exchange settlement accounts. Previously, such loans were subject to more restrictive account management. The notice also simplifies forex settlement and repayment procedures. Loan settlement is now managed based on the underlying transaction background rather than through blanket restrictions. Repayment requirements will also be streamlined. Borrowers can now purchase foreign exchange directly at banks to repay domestic forex loans by presenting authentic supporting documents, eliminating prior administrative approval requirements. Li Liuyang, head of forex research at the China International Capital Corporation Limited, said the changes are expected to deliver tangible benefits to domestic

domestic exporters. Under the previous rules, domestic foreign currency loans were generally not allowed to be settled into the Chinese yuan, but the new regulation extends the settlement eligibility to forex loans backed by goods or services exports, where export proceeds serve as the primary repayment source, he explained. The move is part of China's broader efforts to support the real economy and facilitate cross-border trade. The notice is also consistent with a series of incremental reforms introduced by SAFE in recent years, including the expansion of cross-border trade facilitation pilots and the relaxation of forex settlement rules for multinational corporations. China's exports of artificial intelligence-related products have maintained a rapid growth this year, as various regions work to bring more advanced AI capabilities into tools and services aimed at industry use and everyday life. South China's Guangdong province, supported by a well-developed consumer electronic supply chain, has fostered a diverse range of smart terminal products that have reached global markets. Currently, Chinese smartwatches and smart toys are sold in over 170 countries and regions worldwide. In Shanghai, where the intelligent sensing industry is a major strength, leaders in 3D printers are in hot demand, helping accelerate the upgrade of intelligent driving worldwide. Southwest China's Sichuan province, home to a cluster of core computing component companies, is focusing on integrated circuit research, development, and manufacturing, providing key hardware for global digital infrastructure. In the first half of this year, China's exports of laser ranging radar used for intelligent driving increased by 58.3%, while exports of 3D printers surged by 109.3%. Meanwhile, exports of intelligent bionic robots built around AI technologies exceeded 10,000 units, and intelligent handling robots and welding robots continued to expand into the global manufacturing market with export growth rates both exceeding 60%.

0: Start off the bench, we are anticipating...
1: Luis Suarez scored a goal and assisted on another, but Columbus's Brays Mendez's late equalizer left host Inter Miami and the Columbus crew with a 2-2 draw.
2: Right now for Columbus.
0: But they turned it over, goalkeeper!
1: Suarez scored for the third consecutive match since Inter Miami resumed play following the World Cup break. Noah Allen broke a 1-1 stalemate when he headed home, across from Suarez in the fifth minute of first half stoppage time.
2: As his ball is released back to him as he turns.
1: But Mendez answered when he scored off a free kick in the 84th minute to secure 1 point for the crew as they try to move back into playoff contention in the Eastern Conference.
2: He recognized the moment that ball.
1: Suarez opened the scoring in the 16th minute when he scored his 10th goal of the season and his 7th goal in 4 matches.
2: Completely stranded.
1: Columbus drew even in the 34th minute on an own goal by Casemiro, who tried sweeping away a cross by Hugo Picard, but accidentally kicked into the back of the net and past Miami keeper Rocco Rios Novo's reach.
0: From nothing, Picard.
1: Lionel Messi entered the game in the 53rd minute and saw his first action since playing his final World Cup games for Argentina. Rodrigo De Paul also returned and started for Miami.
0: Oh, it's in! How's that for your new number 10?
3: FIFA said on Friday it will not proceed with its proposal to sell a piece of its business empire to outside investors after the project was met with fierce resistance from some of its member associations. FIFA's plan was to raise up to $4.2 billion by selling about a 20% stake in a new unit that would run FIFA events, including the World Cup, valuing it at $20 billion. The proposal, first announced on Tuesday, was strongly opposed by European soccer's governing body, UEFA, which threatened a boycott and accused FIFA of putting the sport's soul up for sale. Having listened carefully to all the views, it has become clear that the project has created divisions of a nature that, regardless of the level of support, are no longer in the interest of the objective set out.

0: in the first place. FIFA President Gianni Infantino said in a statement, "Our purpose has always been and will always be to unite and improve. As a result, this proposal will not proceed."
1: Confirm.
0: Earlier on Friday, Infantino's senior advisor, Carlos Cordero, resigned with immediate effect, calling the plan a bad deal for football.
1: Will be.
0: Cordero, who was appointed in 2021 by Infantino to help shape FIFA's future, said the body was mortgaging football's future without any compelling justification. FIFA's chief operating officer, Kevin Lamour, said staff were deceived by Infantino, describing the proposal as a project of one person.
1: Oh, you gotta be kidding.
0: British Prime Minister Andy Burnham, meanwhile, told reporters on Friday that Infantino was the wrong man to lead the organization. Trump, however, said he did not speak with Infantino about FIFA offering stakes to external investors, despite having a close relationship after the U.S. co-hosted the World Cup.
2: So you have your ticket already for the final. All the others, 10th of September.
3: It seemed to come out of nowhere. This is the biggest sport in the world and the biggest organization in the world, and trying to turn it into a private equity angle and get private companies involved in this, it just felt wrong. Infantino saw the writing on the wall and realized that this wasn't going to go anywhere. It didn't help that he really didn't let on that this was going on. He didn't really advance notice anyone. It seemed to be a one-man plan. And I think a lot of the association members were shocked and surprised when they heard about it. It also didn't help that you had a Kushner involved in this whole thing, especially what was going on during the World Cup with Balogun and Trump. To have a Trump relative involved in this only made the whole thing much worse.

0: American third seed, Taylor Fritz overcame a second set wobble to beat compatriot Brandon Nakashima 6-3, 3-6, 6-2, and reach the Washington Open final. The world number 10 advanced to the 23rd ATP final of his career after striking 13 aces and 24 winners while committing 16 unforced errors, compared with Nakashima's 27. Fritz took control of a tight opening set when he moved 4-3 ahead before earning the decisive break. The 28-year-old then served out the set in 34 minutes. Nakashima, seeking his first ATP 500 final, responded strongly in the second set. He broke Fritz to go 3-1 up, held to love for a 5-2 lead, and closed out the set two games later to force a decider. Fritz regained control from the outset in the third set, breaking in the second game before holding to love for a 3-0 advantage. He maintained the pressure to seal victory and book his place in the final, where he will face Spain's Rafael Jodar. Later on Saturday, Jodar fought back from a set-down to clinch a 6-7, 6-4, 6-4 victory over Chile's Alejandro Tabilo. The win was a reminder of Jodar's remarkable rise over the past few months, with Tabilo having won the last meeting between the pair 6-1, 6-2 in March at Indian Wells. At the time, Jodar sat outside the top 100, but an impressive run during the clay season, which included his first ATP title at the Grand Prix Hassan II in Morocco, has catapulted him up the rankings.
1: Sponsored by Halkbank.

onwards. And I would like to describe how

U.S. President Donald Trump said that he has suspended plans for a new military strike on Iran, saying that diplomacy will be given another chance if a deal can be reached quickly on Tehran's nuclear program and the reopening of the Strait of Hormuz. Trump said that Iran and several Middle Eastern countries requested time to finalize an agreement, prompting Washington to hold off on further military action while negotiations continue. Iran, however, warned that it will respond decisively to any new U.S. attack, with senior Iranian officials discussing the crisis and its regional implications. Tehran also warned that any U.S. or Israeli strike on Iranian energy infrastructure could trigger retaliation against oil and gas facilities across the Gulf, raising fears of a broader regional conflict. The Strait of Hormuz remains at the center of the crisis, with shipping disruptions continuing to fuel concerns over global energy supplies and elevated oil prices.

Additional security concerns have emerged in nearby waters, with maritime incidents reported off the coast of Oman, and continued threats against shipping routes linked to the Red Sea. The latest diplomatic efforts underscore the fragile balance between negotiations and renewed military escalation as regional powers seek to prevent the conflict from expanding further. Despite the pause in planned U.S. strikes, uncertainty remains high as both Washington and Tehran continue to exchange warnings, while the future of a potential agreement remains unclear.

Yemen's Humanitarian Operations Coordination Center, which is set up by the Houthis in Sana'a, issued a statement on Saturday denying plans to levy transit tolls on most vessels sailing through the Bab al-Mandab Strait, a vital transit choke point connecting the Red Sea and the Gulf of Aden. In the statement, the HOCC said, the safe transit service it provides to vessels are offered at no cost, adding all vessels outside the scope of the declared ban may transit safely. The statement also included an email address for vessels to apply for the safe transit. The denial comes after the Houthis announced a maritime ban on Saudi shipping on July 20th and warned international shipping companies that vessels trading with Saudi ports could face military attacks. In a statement released on July 24th, a Houthi spokesperson said the Bab al-Mandab Strait had not been closed, and that the recently announced maritime measures were limited to shipping linked to Saudi Arabia. Located between Yemen and the Horn of Africa, the strait facilitates the passage of a significant portion of global trade, including energy supplies.

Turkish Foreign Minister Hakan Fidan and his Iranian counterpart Abbas Araghchi discussed the latest regional developments and the ongoing negotiation process during a phone call. Fidan said that Ankara will continue working to end conflicts across the region and support efforts aimed at achieving lasting peace through diplomacy. The conversation came amid continued diplomatic efforts to ease regional tensions and advance negotiations surrounding the ongoing crisis. Araghchi, meanwhile, reiterated Iran's readiness to respond to any military action against the country during separate calls with senior officials from Saudi Arabia and Pakistan. He also stressed Iran's commitment to defending its sovereignty while emphasizing the risks of further escalation across the Middle East. The latest diplomatic contacts highlight Ankara's continued engagement with regional actors as it seeks to promote dialogue, de-escalation, and a peaceful resolution to ongoing conflicts. The call also underscored the active diplomatic outreach, with Ankara maintaining close coordination with regional stakeholders in an effort to prevent further escalation and keep channels for negotiations open.

Turkey's domestically developed Khan fifth generation fighter jet has successfully completed the pre-flight taxi test of its latest prototype, marking another milestone in the country's indigenous defense program. Footage released by Turkish Aerospace Industries showed the aircraft conducting the ground test under its own power before the next phase of flight testing. The successful taxi test forms part of the ongoing development campaign for Khan as additional prototypes continue to undergo evaluation and systems testing. Designed as a fifth-generation multi-role fighter, Khan is expected to provide advanced air-to-air and air-to-ground capabilities, while eventually replacing the Turkish Air Force's aging F-16 fleet.

The aircraft's development program continues with upgraded prototypes featuring more advanced system architecture and expanded testing capabilities. According to Turkish Aerospace Industries, Khan is being developed to deliver enhanced air superiority, precision strike capabilities, and advanced operational performance using cutting-edge technologies. The latest successful test underscores Turkey's continued efforts to strengthen its indigenous defense industry and expand its advanced aerospace capabilities.

Three Palestinians were killed in Israeli airstrikes across the Gaza Strip on Saturday, including one that caused extensive damage to a medical supply depot at Al-Aqsa Hospital in Deir al-Balah in the central Gaza Strip. Eyewitnesses said an Israeli drone fired a missile at a house on the outskirts of Deir al-Balah, causing a large explosion. Al-Aqsa Hospital in the city issued a brief press statement confirming the arrival of the body of an elderly man and one critically injured person. Earlier, local sources reported that an Israeli aircraft targeted a gathering of Palestinians in the Sheikh Radwan neighborhood, north of Gaza City, resulting in casualties. Palestinian medical sources said two people were killed, and several others sustained injuries in the airstrike. All the wounded were transferred to Al-Shifa Hospital in Gaza City. Meanwhile, Gaza-based health authorities condemned what they described as a heinous crime committed by the Israeli army that directly targeted the medical supply warehouses at Al-Aqsa Hospital. Rawhi Fatou, head of the Palestinian National Council, described the destruction of the warehouse as a new war crime and a flagrant violation of international humanitarian law. Separately, Gaza-based health authorities reported on Saturday that hospitals in the Gaza Strip received a total of 8 bodies and 76 injuries in the past 48 hours. Since the ceasefire between Hamas and Israel came into effect in October 2025, Israeli attacks have killed 1,222 people, bringing the total death toll in the Gaza Strip since October 7, 2023 to 73,349, according to the authorities.

Palestinian artists working in the shadow of Israel's attacks on the Gaza Strip brought their works together with art lovers, this time not in art galleries, but in a tent. The Colors of Resistance exhibition, set up in a tent at Yarmouk Stadium in Gaza City, brought together works addressing the destruction of war, forced displacement, and the daily struggle of life. The paintings featured in the exhibition reflect, through the artist's eyes, families who lost their homes due to Israeli attacks, the lives of displaced Palestinians, food and fuel shortages, and the effects of the war on children. We no longer exhibit our paintings in galleries, but in tents. 21-year-old Palestinian painter Merva Salah, who took part in the exhibition, told an Anadolu agency correspondent that each artist reflected their personal experience of the war onto their canvas. Salah said that in her own work, she depicted children playing ball in the shadow of aid planes, adding that the war brings both hope and danger at the same time. Salah said they had lost their studios, artworks, and art supplies in Israeli attacks, noting that paintings they once carefully selected for exhibition in galleries before the war now have to be displayed in tents where displaced Palestinians are staying. Art has become a way to convey what we've experienced to the world. Ahmed Es-Sehar, a board member of the Palestinian Artists Union, said the Colors of Resistance exhibition reflects the impact of the war on Palestinian artists. Es-Sehar said they specifically chose to

0: hold the exhibition in a tent at Yarmouk Stadium so that the world could see directly the hardships faced by displaced Palestinians. Noting that the works depict people waiting for food from soup kitchens, the cooking gas and fuel crisis, and various other aspects of daily life in Gaza, Essehar said that exhibitions they used to hold in art galleries before the war now have to be opened in tents. Essehar said that despite all the hardships, they continue to create, emphasizing that art is one of the most powerful ways to convey the suffering of the Palestinian people to the world. Hundreds of thousands of Palestinians in the Gaza Strip continue to live in tents and temporary shelters after their homes were destroyed or severely damaged in Israeli attacks. Since October 8, 2023, roughly 73,000 Palestinians have been killed and more than 173,000 wounded in Israel's attacks on Gaza, while around 90% of the region's civilian infrastructure has been destroyed. Hundreds of people gathered in Berlin, the capital of Germany, over the weekend to hold a demonstration in solidarity with Palestine. Protesters carried Palestinian flags and banners as they marched through the city, chanting slogans in support of Palestinians and condemning what demonstrators described as genocide taking place in Gaza. The demonstration adds to a long-running pattern of pro-Palestine rallies that have taken place across German cities since October 2023, with Berlin serving as one of the most frequent sites for such protests due to its large Palestinian and Arab diaspora community. Marches in the city have varied widely in size throughout the war, from smaller demonstrations of a few hundred people to some of the largest displays of pro-Palestinian solidarity seen in Germany, including a rally that drew roughly 100,000 participants in 2025. Germany has maintained a historically strong pro-Israel foreign policy stance rooted in its post-Holocaust national identity, and pro-Palestinian demonstrations in the country have at times drawn heavy police presence and in some cases arrests, with German authorities citing concerns about anti-Semitic rhetoric at certain rallies, a characterization that organizers of peaceful demonstrations have often disputed. Protesters at Saturday's march called for an end to the war in Gaza and greater international support for Palestinians amid continuing reports of Israeli strikes in Gaza, despite an October 2025 ceasefire agreement that has not fully halted the violence. Hundreds of people gathered in Stockholm, the capital of Sweden, protesting Israel's attacks on Gaza and the West Bank and calling for an immediate ceasefire to be observed. Demonstrators who gathered at Odenplan Square in the capital Stockholm called for efforts to sabotage the ceasefire process by Israel to be stopped. Activists carrying Palestinian flags marched with banners reading, "There is a massacre in Palestine, there is genocide in Gaza, and immediate indefinite ceasefire for Gaza." M.K. Kassif criticizes the Israeli government Israeli Knesset member Ofer Kassif, who joined the demonstration via video conference, sharply criticized the government's policies toward Palestinians. Kassif said Israel's practices toward the Palestinian people bear similarities to fascist regimes throughout history. In his speech, Kassif drew attention to a warning about moral collapse made years ago by Israeli thinker and scientist Professor Yeshayahu Leibowitz, saying, "Leibowitz emphasized that a state making military power and territory its supreme value would lead to moral destruction." He warned that a mindset he described as Jewish Nazism would emerge within society. Unfortunately, the mass destruction, dispossession, and massacres that Palestinians are subjected to today reveal just how accurate that warning was.
1: A deadly explosion near a high-end restaurant in central Moscow killed several people and injured dozens after a woman carrying a homemade

bomb was caught in the blast. The explosion occurred outside an Italian restaurant in one of Moscow's landmark Stalin-era skyscrapers shortly before 8 p.m. local time, prompting a major emergency response. Russia's anti-terrorism committee said that the woman was stopped by a security guard as she attempted to enter the restaurant before the explosive device detonated. The woman, the security guard, and a restaurant customer were killed, while more than 20 others sustained injuries of varying severity. Heavily armed security personnel sealed off the area as investigators launched an inquiry into the incident and searched for those responsible. The incident comes as Russia remains on heightened security alert amid its ongoing war with Ukraine and a series of attacks and assassination attempts targeting figures inside the country. The blast has renewed concerns over security in the Russian capital, with investigators continuing to examine the circumstances surrounding one of the deadliest attacks in Moscow in recent months.

Russia carried out a wave of drone and missile attacks across Ukraine on Saturday, striking a major publishing warehouse in Kharkiv, an apartment block in Odessa, and damaging the Lithuanian embassy in Kyiv, according to officials. In Kharkiv, stacks of books were destroyed after a warehouse belonging to one of Ukraine's largest publishers was set ablaze in a drone attack, according to company officials and regional authorities. Kharkiv Region Governor Oleh Sinihubov said two drones struck the warehouse, injuring one person. Viktor Krulov, director of publishing house Ronak, said the facility served as a logistics center where textbooks were processed and distributed to schools across the country. He said two explosions occurred within minutes of each other, triggering a fire that tore through the building, adding that the repeated strikes on the same location suggested the attack had been deliberately aimed at the warehouse. Ranik, one of Ukraine's leading children's publishers, prints roughly one-third of the country's school textbooks, and the stock stored at the site was destroyed in the fire. Russia has repeatedly denied intentionally targeting civilian sites during its invasion of Ukraine. In a separate strike the same day, a Russian drone hit an apartment block in Odessa, injuring three people, according to Odessa Governor Oleh Kiper. Also on Saturday, Lithuania's embassy in Kyiv was damaged when a missile landed near its fence during a Russian attack, the Lithuanian Foreign Ministry said. There were no injuries from the missile, but embassy windows were broken, solar collectors were damaged, and debris was scattered across the yard, a ministry spokesperson said.

0: The plain modern office building behind me may not look like much, but if Prime Minister Andy Burnham has his way, it's going to become one of the most important buildings in Britain. This is the home of Number 10 North, a branch of the Prime Minister's office about 165 miles from the original 10 Downing Street in London. The UK is one of the most politically centralized countries in the world, but Andy Burnham wants to do things differently. Until last month, he was the mayor of Greater Manchester, and he wants to take what he learned here and apply it nationwide. He set up Number 10 North, he says, to solve one of the most difficult questions facing any UK government: how to spur growth in a sluggish economy and spread opportunity and wealth all around the country. Number 10 North represents the first time in modern memory that a prime minister has had a major office outside of London. It's planned to have dozens of staff, including aides, advisors, experts and civil servants, and Burnham himself says he'll work here at least one day a week. Critics say Number 10 North is an expensive gimmick, but Andy Burnham calls it a North Pole to counterbalance the South Pole of Westminster-based London politics. He wants this to be a hub for transferring power and money away from central government and to local authorities around the country. As a first announcement, he said that starting next year, mayors will be able to keep a chunk of the income tax and business tax raised in their areas to spend on transport or infrastructure or other projects. Mayors have welcomed this move, but like so much of what Andy Burnham has announced during his extremely busy first 2 weeks in office, the devil is going to be very much in the detail, and the detail is very much still to be confirmed.
1: Exhausted migrants collapse on the beach after swimming to the Spanish enclave of Ceuta from Morocco on Saturday. According to Spanish authorities, about 50,000 people had crossed into Ceuta by land and sea from Thursday, an unprecedented surge at one of the European Union's only land borders with Africa. Spain says more than 48,000 of them have since returned to Morocco. On Saturday, a large group was seen being escorted back by security forces. Officials say at least 67 bodies have been recovered on the Spanish side. Some drowned, others crushed while trying to climb the breakwater and border fence.
2: I prefer to die here than to go back.
1: Mujahid Ahmed said he has been on the move since conflict erupted in his home country of Sudan.
2: One day when I was watching the media, I saw that people, they are coming by thousands to border. So I say, okay, let's try. I am not a Moroccan. If they should return me, they should return me to my country. And this is this situation. Can you return the people to the country that which is having a conflict or crisis war? We are human.
1: Migrants told Reuters they had initially been drawn by viral social media videos and messages from friends suggesting that the heavily guarded border could be breached. Many, including Moroccan waiter Yassine Icho, said hunger, exhaustion, and hostility from locals had crushed their hopes of a new life in Europe. He says he spent a day without food because all the shops and markets were closed. Spain said migrant crossings into Ceuta stopped overnight as police began installing a more than 1,500-foot floating barrier. The head of Ceuta's local government, Juan Jesus Vivas, says the atmosphere remains tense.
3: Ceuta no ha logrado la normalidad.
4: Ceuta has not returned to normal. We are not in a state of normalcy. There are still several thousand people in Ceuta who must be returned.
3: Tornadas.
4: And the atmosphere among the population of Ceuta remains marked by unease and concern.
3: Ceuta, marcado por la inquietud y por la preocupación.
1: The mass crossing prompted alarm across the European Union, and 22 member states wrote a letter asking for coordinated action to protect external borders and other measures. Ireland, which holds the rotating EU presidency, said it had called an emergency video conference meeting of the bloc's interior ministers to discuss the crisis on Tuesday.

0: I think this is a particularly tricky moment for Pedro Sanchez, because he has made such an effort to sort of make the other case for migration, that it can be economically positive, and has sought to regularize approximately 500,000 migrants. Now, he's received over 1 million applications to be regularized in Spain, which has caused, as you can imagine, quite a debate on migration. And I think this is being really spread by the right in Spain, who would rather have, and not just Spain, but across Europe and across the world. We've seen Elon Musk joining in this debate, who would rather that Sanchez has to fight the next general election on migration rather than the economy, which has gone rather well. So it's about trying to make migration the number one topic to discuss that general election, which must happen essentially in the next 12 months.
1: So why did it happen? Why now? That's a good question, because I think it's not just one factor. It's not just a trigger. I think there's an opening. Of course, there's when we talk about young people, there's the kind of accumulated social and economic frustration, like lack of job opportunities, and but there's also something interesting why it happens also around this summer period. Social media was also a tool to help those who've made it. So with practical advice on what to do when you get there, what are the first practical things?

0: register, get in, all the things that were needed. Of course, other dimensions come to play here because we can't really underestimate the kind of the bigger geopolitical dimension here. Of course, there's diplomatic developments that at times trigger this.
1: At the height of France's summer camping season, Domaine de la Rive in southwest France should be packed with holidaymakers. Instead, the campsite stands empty after approaching wildfire threats forced an evacuation. The fires are part of what French officials have described as an unprecedented wildfire season. Campsite manager Adrien Folliot says the scene is a far cry from a normal July.
2: Normally, at the end of July, the campsite is full. At this time of year, we don't have any pictures available. We would have already seen plenty of children riding bikes around the campsite.
1: The evacuation order came around 8:30 p.m. as wildfire flames approached the campsite near the town of Bicaros. Within minutes, families were told to leave. Folio says staff cleared the site quickly.
2: The evacuation went well. It was very quick. We evacuated 1,200 people in 30 minutes. It all happened calmly. The teams are trained to carry out this type of evacuation.
1: When staff returned, they found signs of the hurried departure everywhere. The Domaine de la Rive site escaped damage. But Reuters footage from nearby Leger Cap Ferret shows scorched campsites and burnt tents after the fire swept through the region. Although the campsite was spared, Folliot says the financial impact will be significant.
2: Campsites generate 80% of their revenue in July and August. So we've lost roughly 15% of our revenue, which is almost half of our profitability.
1: According to France's National Federation of Outdoor Lodging, 62 campsites were evacuated in the wildfire-affected area. The fires have become a wake-up call for an industry increasingly exposed to the realities of a warming climate. As operators adapt to growing wildfire risks, they face the challenge of protecting one of France's most enduring holiday traditions.
3: Greek firefighters battled through the night and into Sunday morning to stop a huge wildfire in the regions of Attica and Boeotia, northwest of Athens, with residents forced to fight flames threatening their homes using buckets of water. The fire destroyed over 100 homes in the area of Porto Germeno, while a fresh blaze forced evacuations on the island and Ionian resort of Kefalonia. Local resident Tasos Tsempelikos, 61, was among those trying to save properties near Agios Konstantinos village. The fire has been burning since last night. It is certain that they cannot have forces everywhere, he said while pouring water on flames near his house. Helicopters carrying water buckets flew through thick smoke as emergency crews worked to contain the blaze. Europe has been ravaged by wildfires this summer after successive record-breaking heat waves and little rain, in conditions that scientists say have been made worse by climate change.

2 months ago, I warned that El Nino was arriving on our doorstep. Now it is inside the house and turning up the heat. New forecasts released today by the World Meteorological Organization provide a stark picture of the period from August through October. El Nino is strengthening, adding fuel to a planet already on fire. Today's latest news indicates sea surface temperatures in key monitoring regions to average nearly 3 degrees Celsius above normal. At the same time, WMO's outlook shows that through October, nearly every land area on Earth is expected to be hotter than normal. Taken together, that risks shattering every seasonal record and driving even more severe effects worldwide. We are

0: people with disability, outdoor workers, people living in informal settlements, and communities pushed to the margins. Extreme heat is widening inequalities, deepening hunger, weakening economies, and pushing development further out of reach.
1: At least 10 people were injured in a magnitude 4.7 earthquake that struck the Campi Flegre area near the southern Italian city of Naples on Friday, according to Italy's Civil Protection Department. Some residents were evacuated from damaged homes, while others prepared to spend the night outdoors because they feared further tremors. The quake was recorded at 7:46 p.m., with its epicenter between the towns of Pozzuoli and Quarto, at a depth of about 3 kilometers, Italy's National Institute of Geophysics and Volcanology said. INGV said the earthquake formed part of an ongoing seismic swarm. 10 tremors had been recorded by 8:25 p.m., with the 4.7 quake the strongest, it said. The earthquake was felt throughout Naples, on the island of Ischia, and as far as the Sorrento Peninsula. Earthquakes are relatively frequent in Italy. A small aircraft crashed near Peru's Nazca Line's archaeological site, killing all 13 people aboard, including 11 foreign tourists and 2 crew members. The Aero Diana company plane went down shortly after taking off for a tourist flight over the ancient geoglyphs. The victims included 7 Italian nationals, 2 Germans, and 2 Spanish tourists, according to Roger Sarmiento, mayor of Vista Alegre district. Peru's transport ministry said the crew had reported an emergency situation to the Nazca airfield control tower before contact was lost. President Keiko Fujimori, who took office this week, expressed deep regret over the accident and said authorities were investigating the cause. Tourism flights had resumed after being suspended due to strong winds, according to state news agency Andina. The Nazca lines, enormous drawings and geometric figures etched into desert plains in the south of the country, are one of Peru's main tourist destinations, attracting approximately 100,000 annual visitors. Visitors typically view them from small aircraft flying over the site,

Sri Lanka's former police chief, Pujitha Jayasundara, and former senior defense official, Hemasiri Fernando, were sentenced to death on Friday over the 2019 Easter bombings that killed 279 people, local media reported. A special court known as the Permanent Trial at Bar found the pair guilty on multiple charges, including failing to prevent the attacks despite prior intelligence warnings, criminal dereliction of duty, murder, and attempted murder, local broadcaster Ada Durana reported. Sri Lanka retains the death penalty but has observed a long-standing de facto moratorium on executions, with death sentences typically commuted to life imprisonment. The two former officials were acquitted of the same charges by a three-judge high court bench in 2022. However, a fresh trial began in March after the Supreme Court ordered the case to be reheard. The attacks on April 21, 2019, targeted three churches and three hotels. The bombings, the deadliest in Sri Lanka's recent history, also injured about 500 people, many of them members of the island's Christian minority.

0: Export performance in the country's history, underscoring the resilience of its trade sector despite global economic challenges. The Turkish trade minister said that exports climbed 21.7% year-on-year to $24.92 billion in June, setting a new record for the month. Manufactured goods remain the driving force behind exports, accounting for 93.7% of overseas shipments, while exports of medium-high and high-technology products continued to expand in the first half of the year. Germany remained the country's largest export market, followed by the United States, Italy, the United Kingdom, and Spain. During the first 6 months of 2026, exports rose 3.5% to $135.98 billion, while annualized exports reached $277.9 billion. The latest trade figures highlight the continued strength of the country's export performance as it seeks to expand global market access and increase the share of higher value-added products in its overseas sales. Thousands of WestJet flight attendants have gone on strike after contract negotiations failed, disrupting travel during one of Canada's busiest holiday periods. The walkout involves about 4,400 cabin crew, represented by the Canadian Union of Public Employees, affecting operations at Canada's second largest airline. WestJet canceled hundreds of flights ahead of the strike in an effort to reduce disruptions and avoid leaving passengers stranded.
1: Travel's like an essential service in a sense, right? Like, I get what they need to strike, they have to strike, like, for like their reasons or whatever, right? But people also need to get places. I mean, vacation's one thing, but like some people travel for other reasons too, right?
0: The union is seeking changes to cabin crew compensation, including payment from the time flight attendants report for duty until they finish work, rather than only while aircraft are in operation. The dispute reflects a broader campaign by flight attendants in Canada and the United States to reform long-standing pay practices across the aviation industry.

China's foreign exchange regulator has rolled out new rules to ease access to domestic foreign currency loans, a move aimed at streamlining financing for domestic exporters and reducing administrative burdens on businesses. The State Administration of Foreign Exchange issued the notice on further improving the management of domestic foreign exchange loans on Friday, with the new provisions set to come into effect on October 1, 2026. Under the revised framework, eligible domestic foreign currency loans backed by goods or services trade exports may now be directly credited to businesses' current foreign exchange settlement accounts. Previously, such loans were subject to more restrictive account management. The notice also simplifies forex settlement and repayment procedures. Loan settlement is now managed based on the underlying transaction background rather than through blanket restrictions. Repayment requirements will also be streamlined. Borrowers can now purchase foreign exchange directly at banks to repay domestic forex loans by presenting authentic supporting documents, eliminating prior administrative approval requirements. Li Liuyang, head of forex research at the China International Capital Corporation Limited, said the changes are expected to deliver tangible benefits to domestic exporters. Under the previous rules, domestic foreign currency loans were generally not allowed to be settled into the Chinese yuan, but the new regulation extends the settlement eligibility to forex loans backed by goods or services exports, where export proceeds serve as the primary repayment source, he explained. The move is part of China's broader efforts to support the real economy and facilitate cross-border trade. The notice is also consistent with a series of incremental reforms introduced by SAFE in recent years, including the expansion of cross-border trade facilitation pilots and the relaxation of forex settlement rules for multinational corporations. China's exports of artificial intelligence-related products have maintained a rapid growth this year, as various regions work to bring more advanced AI capabilities into tools and services aimed at industry use and everyday life. South China's Guangdong province, supported by a well-developed consumer electronics supply chain, has fostered a diverse range of smart terminal products that have reached global markets. Currently, Chinese smartwatches and smart toys are sold in over 170 countries and regions worldwide. In Shanghai, where the intelligent sensing industry is a major strength, leaders in 3D printers are in hot demand, helping accelerate the upgrade of intelligent driving worldwide. Southwest China's Sichuan province, home to a cluster of core computing component companies, is focusing on integrated circuit research, development, and manufacturing, providing key hardware for global digital infrastructure. In the first half of this year, China's exports of laser ranging radar used for intelligent driving increased by 58.3%, while exports of 3D printers surged by 109.3%. Meanwhile, exports of intelligent bionic robots built around AI technologies exceeded 10,000 units, and intelligent handling robots and welding robots continued to expand into the global manufacturing market, with export growth rates both exceeding 60%.

0: Start off the bench, we are anticipating
1: Luis Suarez scored a goal and assisted on another, but Columbus's Brays Mendez's late equalizer left host Inter Miami and the Columbus crew with a 2-2 draw.
2: But they turned it over, goalkeeper!
1: Suarez scored for the third consecutive match since Inter Miami resumed play following the World Cup break. Noah Allen broke a 1-1 stalemate when he headed home, across from Suarez in the fifth minute of first half stoppage time.
3: As his ball is released back to him as he turns.
1: But Mendez answered when he scored off a free kick in the 84th minute to secure 1 point for the crew as they try to move back into playoff contention in the Eastern Conference.
3: He recognized the moment that ball.
1: Suarez opened the scoring in the 16th minute when he scored his 10th goal of the season and his 7th goal in 4 matches.
3: Completely stranded.
1: Columbus drew even in the 34th minute on an own goal by Casemiro, who tried sweeping away a cross by Hugo Picard, but accidentally kicked into the back of the net and past Miami keeper Rocco Rios Novo's reach.
4: From nothing, Picard.
1: Lionel Messi entered the game in the 53rd minute and saw his first action since playing his final World Cup games for Argentina. Rodrigo De Paul also returned and started for Miami.
4: Oh, it's in! How's that for your new number 10?
5: FIFA said on Friday it will not proceed with its proposal to sell a piece of its business empire to outside investors after the project was met with fierce resistance from some of its member associations. FIFA's plan was to raise up to $4.2 billion by selling about a 20% stake in a new unit that would run FIFA events, including the World Cup, valuing it at $20 billion. The proposal, first announced on Tuesday, was strongly opposed by European soccer's governing body, UEFA, which threatened a boycott and accused FIFA of putting the sport's soul up for sale. Having listened carefully to all the views, it has become clear that the project has created divisions of a nature that, regardless of the level of support, are no longer in the interest of the objective set out in the first place, FIFA President Gianni Infantino said in a statement. Our purpose has always been and will always be to unite and improve. As a result, this proposal will not proceed.
6: Confirm.
5: Earlier on Friday, Infantino's senior advisor, Carlos Cordero, resigned with immediate effect, calling the plan a bad deal for football.
6: Will be.
5: Cordero, who was appointed in 2021 by Infantino to help shape FIFA's future, said the body was mortgaging football's future without any compelling justification. FIFA's chief operating officer, Kevin Lamour, said staff were deceived by Infantino, describing the proposal as a project of one person.
6: Oh, you gotta be kidding.
5: British Prime Minister Andy Burnham, meanwhile, told reporters on Friday that Infantino was the wrong man to lead the organization.
7: It's

0: Trump, however, said he did not speak with Infantino about FIFA offering stakes to external investors, despite having a close relationship after the U.S. co-hosted the World Cup.
1: So you have your ticket already for the final. All the others, 10th of September.
2: It seemed to come out of nowhere. This is the biggest sport in the world and the biggest organization in the world, and trying to turn it into a private equity angle and get private companies involved in this, it just felt wrong. Infantino saw the writing on the wall and realized that this wasn't going to go anywhere. It didn't help that he really didn't let on that this was going on. He didn't really advance notice anyone. It seemed to be a one-man plan. And I think a lot of the association members were shocked and surprised when they heard about it. It also didn't help that you had a Kushner involved in this whole thing, especially what was going on during the World Cup with Balogun and Trump. To have a Trump relative involved in this only made the whole thing much worse.

American third seed, Taylor Fritz overcame a second set wobble to beat compatriot Brandon Nakashima 6-3, 3-6, 6-2 and reach the Washington Open final. The world number 10 advanced to the 23rd ATP final of his career after striking 13 aces and 24 winners while committing 16 unforced errors, compared with Nakashima's 27. Fritz took control of a tight opening set when he moved 4-3 ahead before earning the decisive break. The 28-year-old then served out the set in 34 minutes. Nakashima, seeking his first ATP 500 final, responded strongly in the second set. He broke Fritz to go 3-1 up, held to love for a 5-2 lead, and closed out the set two games later to force a decider. Fritz regained control from the outset in the third set, breaking in the second game before holding to love for a 3-0 advantage. He maintained the pressure to seal victory and book his place in the final, where he will face Spain's Rafael Jodar. Later on Saturday, Jodar fought back from a set-down to clinch a 6-7, 6-4, 6-4 victory over Chile's Alejandro Tabilo. The win was a reminder of Jodar's remarkable rise over the past few months, with Tabilo having won the last meeting between the pair 6-1, 6-2 in March at Indian Wells. At the time, Jodar sat outside the top 100, but an impressive run during the clay season, which included his first ATP title at the Grand Prix Hassan II in Morocco, has catapulted him up the rankings.

U.S. President Donald Trump said that he has suspended plans for a new military strike on Iran, saying that diplomacy will be given another chance if a deal can be reached quickly on Tehran's nuclear program and the reopening of the Strait of Hormuz. Trump said that Iran and several Middle Eastern countries requested time to finalize an agreement, prompting Washington to hold off on further military action while negotiations continue. Iran, however, warned that it will respond decisively to any new U.S. attack, with senior Iranian officials discussing the crisis and its regional implications. Tehran also warned that any U.S. or Israeli strike on Iranian energy infrastructure could trigger retaliation against oil and gas facilities across the Gulf, raising fears of a broader regional conflict. The Strait of Hormuz remains at the center of the crisis, with shipping disruptions continuing to fuel concerns over global energy supplies and elevated oil prices. Additional security concerns have emerged in nearby waters, with maritime incidents reported off the coast of Oman, and continued threats against shipping routes linked to the Red Sea. The latest diplomatic efforts underscore the fragile balance between negotiations and renewed military escalation as regional powers seek to prevent the conflict from expanding further. Despite the pause in planned U.S. strikes, uncertainty remains high as both Washington and Tehran continue to exchange warnings, while the future of a potential agreement remains unclear.

Yemen's Humanitarian Operations Coordination Center, which is set up by the Houthis and SANA, issued a statement on Saturday denying plans to levy transit tolls on most vessels sailing through the Bab al-Mandab Strait, a vital transit choke point connecting the Red Sea and the Gulf of Aden. In the statement, the HOCC said the safe transit service it provides to vessels are offered at no cost, adding all vessels outside the scope of the declared ban may transit safely. The statement also included an email address for vessels to apply for the safe transit. The denial comes after the Houthis announced a maritime ban on Saudi shipping on July 20th and warned international shipping companies that vessels trading with Saudi ports could face military attacks. In a statement released on July 24th, a Houthi spokesperson said the Bab al-Mandab Strait had not been closed and that the recently announced maritime measures were limited to shipping linked to Saudi Arabia. Located between Yemen and the Horn of Africa, the strait facilitates the passage of a significant portion of global trade, including energy supplies.

Turkish Foreign Minister Hakan Fidan and his Iranian counterpart Abbas Araghchi discuss the latest regional developments and the ongoing negotiation process during a phone call. Fidan said that Ankara will continue working to end conflicts across the region and support efforts aimed at achieving lasting peace through diplomacy. The conversation came amid continued diplomatic efforts to ease regional tensions and advance negotiations surrounding the ongoing crisis. Araghchi, meanwhile, reiterated Iran's readiness to respond to any military action against the country during separate calls with senior officials from Saudi Arabia and Pakistan. He also stressed Iran's commitment to defending its sovereignty while emphasizing the risks of further escalation across the Middle East. The latest diplomatic contacts highlight Ankara's continued engagement with regional actors as it seeks to promote dialogue, de-escalation, and a peaceful resolution to ongoing conflicts. The call also underscored the active diplomatic outreach, with Ankara maintaining close coordination with regional stakeholders in an effort to prevent further escalation and keep channels for negotiations open.

Turkey's domestically developed Khan fifth generation fighter jet has successfully completed the pre-flight taxi test of its latest prototype, marking another milestone in the country's indigenous defense program. Footage released by Turkish Aerospace Industries showed the aircraft conducting the ground test under its own power before the next phase of flight testing. The successful taxi test forms part of the ongoing development campaign for Khan as additional prototypes continue to undergo evaluation and systems testing. Designed as a fifth-generation multi-role fighter, Khan is expected to provide advanced air-to-air and air-to-ground capabilities while eventually replacing the Turkish Air Force's aging F-16 fleet. The aircraft's development program continues with upgraded prototypes featuring more advanced system architecture and expanded testing capabilities. According to Turkish Aerospace Industries, Khan is being developed to deliver enhanced air superiority, precision strike capabilities, and advanced operational performance using cutting-edge technologies. The latest successful test underscores Turkey's continued efforts to strengthen its indigenous defense industry and expand its advanced aerospace capabilities.

Three Palestinians were killed in Israeli airstrikes across the Gaza Strip on Saturday, including one that caused extensive damage to a medical supply depot at Al-Aqsa Hospital in Deir al-Balah in the central Gaza Strip. Eyewitnesses said an Israeli drone fired a missile at a house on the outskirts of Deir al-Balah, causing a large explosion. Al-Aqsa Hospital in the city issued a brief press statement confirming the arrival of the body of an elderly man and one critically injured person. Earlier, local sources reported that an Israeli aircraft targeted a gathering of Palestinians in the Sheikh Radwan neighborhood, north of Gaza City, resulting in casualties. Palestinian medical sources said two people were killed, and several others sustained injuries in the airstrike. All the wounded were transferred to Al-Shifa Hospital in Gaza City. Meanwhile, Gaza-based health authorities condemned what they described as a heinous crime committed by the Israeli army that directly targeted the medical supply warehouses at Al-Aqsa Hospital. Rawhi Fatou, head of the Palestinian National Council, described the destruction of the warehouse as a new war crime and a flagrant violation of international humanitarian law. Separately, Gaza-based health authorities reported on Saturday that hospitals in the Gaza Strip received a total of 8 bodies and 76 injuries in the past 48 hours. Since the ceasefire between Hamas and Israel came into effect in October 2025, Israeli attacks have killed 1,222 people, bringing the total death toll in the Gaza Strip since October 7, 2023, to 73,349, according to the authorities.

0: Palestinian artists working in the shadow of Israel's attacks on the Gaza Strip brought their works together with art lovers, this time not in art galleries, but in a tent. The Colors of Resistance exhibition, set up in a tent at Yarmouk Stadium in Gaza City, brought together works addressing the destruction of war, forced displacement, and the daily struggle of life. The paintings featured in the exhibition reflect, through the artist's eyes, families who lost their homes due to Israeli attacks, the lives of displaced Palestinians, food and fuel shortages, and the effects of the war on children. We no longer exhibit our paintings in galleries, but in tents. 21-year-old Palestinian painter Merva Salah, who took part in the exhibition, told an Anadolu agency correspondent that each artist reflected their personal experience of the war onto their canvas. Salah said that in her own work, she depicted children playing ball in the shadow of aid planes, adding that the war brings both hope and danger at the same time. Salah said they had lost their studios, artworks, and art supplies in Israeli attacks, noting that paintings they once carefully selected for exhibition in galleries before the war now have to be displayed in tents where displaced Palestinians are staying. Art has become a way to convey what we've experienced to the world. Ahmed Es-Sehar, a board member of the Palestinian Artists Union, said the Colors of Resistance exhibition reflects the impact of the war on Palestinian artists. Es-Sehar said they specifically chose to hold the exhibition in a tent at Yarmouk Stadium so that the world could see directly the hardships faced by displaced Palestinians. Noting that the works depict people waiting for food from soup kitchens, the cooking gas and fuel crisis, and various other aspects of daily life in Gaza, Es-Sehar said that exhibitions they used to hold in art galleries before the war now have to be opened in tents. Es-Sehar said that despite all the hardships they continue to create, emphasizing that art is one of the most powerful ways to convey the suffering of the Palestinian people to the world. Hundreds of thousands of Palestinians in the Gaza Strip continue to live in tents and temporary shelters after their homes were destroyed or severely damaged in Israeli attacks. Since October 8, 2023, roughly 73,000 Palestinians have been killed and more than 173,000 wounded in Israel's attacks on Gaza, while around 90% of the region's civilian infrastructure has been destroyed. Hundreds of people gathered in Berlin, the capital of Germany, over the weekend to hold a demonstration in solidarity with Palestine. Protesters carried Palestinian flags and banners as they marched through the city, chanting slogans in support of Palestinians and condemning what demonstrators described as genocide taking place in Gaza. The demonstration adds to a long-running pattern of pro-Palestine rallies that have taken place across German cities since October 2023, with Berlin serving as one of the most frequent sites for such protests due to its large Palestinian and Arab diaspora community. Marches in the city have varied widely in size throughout the war, from smaller demonstrations of a few hundred people to some of the largest displays of pro-Palestinian solidarity seen in Germany, including a rally that drew roughly 100,000 participants in 2025. Germany has maintained a historically strong pro-Israel foreign policy stance rooted in its post-Holocaust national identity. And pro-Palestinian demonstrations in the country have at times drawn heavy police presence and in some cases arrests, with German authorities citing concerns about anti-Semitic rhetoric at certain rallies, a characterization that organizers of peaceful demonstrations have often disputed. Protesters at Saturday's march called for an end to the war in Gaza and greater international support for Palestinians amid continuing reports of Israeli strikes in Gaza, despite an October 2025 ceasefire agreement that has not fully halted the violence. hundreds of people gathered in Stockholm, the capital of Sweden, protesting Israel's attacks on Gaza and the West Bank and calling for an immediate ceasefire to be observed. Demonstrators who gathered at Odenplan Square in the capital Stockholm called for efforts to sabotage the ceasefire process by Israel to be stopped. Activists carrying Palestinian flags marched with banners reading, "There is a massacre in Palestine, there is genocide in Gaza, and immediate indefinite ceasefire for Gaza." M.K. Kassif criticizes the Israeli government, Israeli Knesset member Ofer Kassif, who joined the demonstration via video conference, sharply criticized the government's policies toward Palestinians. Kassif said Israel's practices toward the Palestinian people bear similarities to fascist regimes throughout history. In his speech, Kassif drew attention to a warning about moral collapse made years ago by Israeli thinker and scientist Professor Yeshayahu Leibowitz, saying, "Leibowitz emphasized that a state making military power and territory its supreme value would lead to moral destruction." He warned that a mindset he described as Jewish Nazism would emerge within society. Unfortunately, the mass destruction, dispossession, and massacres that Palestinians are subjected to today reveal just how accurate that warning was.
1: A deadly explosion near a high-end restaurant in central Moscow killed several people and injured dozens after a woman carrying a homemade bomb was caught in the blast. The explosion occurred outside an Italian restaurant in one of Moscow's landmark Stalin-era skyscrapers shortly before 8 p.m. local time, prompting a major emergency response. Russia's anti-terrorism committee said that the woman was stopped by a security guard as she attempted to enter the restaurant before the explosive device detonated. The woman, the security guard, and a restaurant customer were killed, while more than 20 others sustained injuries of varying severity. Heavily armed security personnel sealed off the area as investigators launched an inquiry into the incident and searched for those responsible. The incident comes as Russia remains on heightened security alert amid its ongoing war with Ukraine and a series of attacks and assassination attempts targeting figures inside the country. The blast has renewed concerns over security in the Russian capital, with investigators continuing to examine the circumstances surrounding one of the deadliest attacks in Moscow in recent months.

Russia carried out a wave of drone and missile attacks across Ukraine on Saturday, striking a major publishing warehouse in Kharkiv, an apartment block in Odessa, and damaging the Lithuanian embassy in Kyiv, according to officials. In Kharkiv, stacks of books were destroyed after a warehouse belonging to one of Ukraine's largest publishers was set ablaze in a drone attack, according to company officials and regional authorities. Kharkiv Region Governor Oleh Stenihubov said two drones struck the warehouse, injuring one person. Viktor Krulov, director of publishing house Ronak, said the facility served as a logistics center where textbooks were processed and distributed to schools across the country. He said two explosions occurred within minutes of each other, triggering a fire that tore through the building, adding that the repeated strikes on the same location suggested the attack had been deliberately aimed at the warehouse. Ranik, one of Ukraine's leading children's publishers, prints roughly one-third of the country's school textbooks, and the stock stored at the site was destroyed in the fire. Russia has repeatedly denied intentionally targeting civilian sites during its invasion of Ukraine. In a separate strike the same day, a Russian drone hit an apartment block in Odessa, injuring three people, according to Odessa Governor Oleh Kiper. Also on Saturday, Lithuania's embassy in Kyiv was damaged when a missile landed near its fence during a Russian attack, the Lithuanian Foreign Ministry said. There were no injuries from the missile, but embassy windows were broken, solar collectors were damaged, and debris was scattered across the yard, a ministry spokesperson said.

0: The plain modern office building behind me may not look like much, but if Prime Minister Andy Burnham has his way, it's going to become one of the most important buildings in Britain. This is the home of Number 10 North, a branch of the Prime Minister's office about 165 miles from the original 10 Downing Street in London. The UK is one of the most politically centralized countries in the world, but Andy Burnham wants to do things differently. Until last month, he was the mayor of Greater Manchester, and he wants to take what he learned here and apply it nationwide. He set up Number 10 North, he says, to solve one of the most difficult questions facing any UK government: how to spur growth in a sluggish economy and spread opportunity and wealth all around the country. Number 10 North represents the first time in modern memory that a prime minister has had a major office outside of London. It's planned to have dozens of staff, including aides, advisors, experts and civil servants, and Burnham himself says he'll work here at least one day a week. Critics say Number 10 North is an expensive gimmick, but Andy Burnham calls it a North Pole to counterbalance the South Pole of Westminster-based London politics. He wants this to be a hub for transferring power and money away from central government and to local authorities around the country. As a first announcement, he said that starting next year, mayors will be able to keep a chunk of the income tax and business tax raised in their areas to spend on transport or infrastructure or other projects. Mayors have welcomed this move, but like so much of what Andy Burnham has announced during his extremely busy first 2 weeks in office, the devil is going to be very much in the detail, and the detail is very much still to be confirmed.
1: Exhausted migrants collapse on the beach after swimming to the Spanish enclave of Ceuta from Morocco on Saturday. According to Spanish authorities, about 50,000 people had crossed into Ceuta by land and sea from Thursday, an unprecedented surge at one of the European Union's only land borders with Africa. Spain says more than 48,000 of them have since returned to Morocco. On Saturday, a large group was seen being escorted back by security forces. Officials say at least 67 bodies have been recovered on the Spanish side. Some drowned, others crushed while trying to climb the breakwater and border fence.
2: I prefer to die here than to go back.
1: Mujahid Ahmed said he has been on the move since conflict erupted in his home country of Sudan.
2: One day when I was watching the media, I saw that people, they are coming by thousands to border. So I say, oh, yeah, let's try. I am not a Moroccan. If they should return me, they should return me to my country. And this is this situation. Can you return the people to the country that which is having a conflict or crisis war? They are human.
1: Migrants told Reuters they had initially been drawn by viral social media videos and messages from friends suggesting that the heavily guarded border could be breached. Many, including Moroccan waiter Yassine Icho, said hunger, exhaustion, and hostility from locals had crushed their hopes of a new life in Europe. He says he spent a day without food because all the shops and markets were closed. Spain said migrant crossings into Ceuta stopped overnight as police began installing a more than 1,500-foot floating barrier. The head of Ceuta's local government, Juan Jesus Vivas, says the atmosphere remains tense.
3: Ceuta no ha logrado la normalidad.
4: Ceuta has not returned to normal. We are not in a state of normalcy. There are still several thousand people in Ceuta who must be returned.
3: Tornadas.
4: And the atmosphere among the population of Ceuta remains marked by unease and concern.
3: Ceuta, marcado por la inquietud y por la preocupación.
1: The mass crossing prompted alarm across the European Union, and 22 member states wrote a letter asking for coordinated action to protect external borders and other measures. Ireland, which holds the rotating EU presidency, said it had called an emergency video conference meeting of the bloc's interior ministers to discuss the crisis on Tuesday.

0: I think this is a particularly tricky moment for Pedro Sanchez, because he has made such a an effort to sort of make the other case for migration that it can be economically positive, and has sought to regularize approximately 500,000 migrants. Now he has received over 1 million applications to be regularized in Spain, which has caused, as you can imagine, quite a debate on migration. And I think this is being really spread by the right in Spain, who would rather have, and not just Spain, but across Europe and across the world. We've seen Elon Musk joining in this debate, who would rather that Sanchez has to fight the next general election on migration rather than the economy, which has gone rather well. So it's about trying to make migration the number one topic to discuss that general election, which must happen essentially in the next 12 months.
1: So why did it happen? Why now? That's a good question, because I think it's not just one factor. It's not just a trigger. I think there's an opening. Of course, there's when we talk about young people, there's the kind of accumulated the social and economic frustration, like lack of job opportunities, and but there's also something interesting why it happens also around this summer period. Social media was also a tool to help those who've made it, so with practical advice on what to do when you get there, what are the first practical things you could do, register, get in, all the things that were needed. Of course, other dimensions come to play here, because we can't really underestimate the kind of the bigger geopolitical dimension here. Of course, there's diplomatic developments that at times trigger this.
2: At the height of France's summer camping season, Domaine de la Rive in southwest France should be packed with holidaymakers. Instead, the campsite stands empty after approaching wildfire threats forced an evacuation. The fires are part of what French officials have described as an unprecedented wildfire season. Campsite manager Adrien Folliot says the scene is a far cry from a normal July.
3: Normally, at the end of July, the campsite is full. At this time of year, we don't have any pictures available. We would have already seen plenty of children riding bikes around the campsite.
2: The evacuation order came around 8:30 p.m. as wildfire flames approached a campsite near the town of Bicaros. Within minutes, families were told to leave. Folio says staff cleared the site quickly.
3: The evacuation went well. It was very quick. We evacuated 1,200 people in 30 minutes. It all happened calmly. The teams are trained to carry out this type of evacuation.
2: When staff returned, they found signs of the hurried departure everywhere. The Domaine de la Rive site escaped damage. But Reuters footage from nearby Leger Cap Ferré shows scorched campsites and burnt tents after the fire swept through the region. Although the campsite was spared, Folliot says the financial impact will be significant.
3: Campsites generate 80% of their revenue in July and August. So we've lost roughly 15% of our revenue, which is almost half of our profitability.
2: According to France's National Federation of Outdoor Lodging, 62 campsites were evacuated in the wildfire-affected area. The fires have become a wake-up call for an industry increasingly exposed to the realities of a warming climate. As operators adapt to growing wildfire risks, they face the challenge of protecting one of France's most enduring holiday traditions.
4: Greek firefighters battled through the night and into Sunday morning to stop a huge wildfire in the regions of Attica and Boeotia, northwest of Athens, with residents forced to fight flames threatening their homes using buckets of water. The fire destroyed over 100 homes in the area of Porto Germeno, while a fresh blaze forced evacuations on the island and Ionian resort of Kefalonia. Local resident Tasos Tsempelikos, 61, was among those trying to save properties near Agios Konstantinos village. The fire has been burning since last night. It is certain that they cannot have forces everywhere, he said while pouring water on flames near his house. Helicopters carrying water buckets flew through thick smoke as emergency crews worked to contain the blaze. Europe has been ravaged by wildfires this summer after successive record-breaking heat waves and little rain, in conditions that scientists say have been made worse by climate change.

2 months ago, I warned that El Niño was arriving on our doorstep. Now it is inside the house and turning up the heat. New forecasts released today by the World Meteorological Organization provide a stark picture of the period from August through October. El Niño is strengthening, adding fuel to a planet already on fire. Today's latest news indicates sea surface temperatures in key monitoring regions to average nearly 3 degrees Celsius above normal. At the same time, WMO's outlook shows that through October, nearly every land area on Earth is expected to be hotter than normal. Taken together, that risks shattering every seasonal record and driving even more severe effects worldwide. We are in uncharted territory. The verdict is clear. The climate crisis is in overdrive. Extreme heat has long been called the silent killer. Yet even that description may understate the crisis because heat deaths are vastly undercounted around the world. Many fatalities linked to extreme heat are never recorded as such, even when heat plays a decisive role. What we do know is deeply alarming. Heat is claiming lives on a growing scale, day after day, in every region of the world. And while extreme heat is a global crisis, those who have done the least to fuel it are paying the highest price. Children, older persons,

southern Italian city of Naples on Friday, according to Italy's Civil Protection Department. Some residents were evacuated from damaged homes, while others prepared to spend the night outdoors because they feared further tremors. The quake was recorded at 7:46 p.m., with its epicenter between the towns of Pozzuoli and Quarto, at a depth of about 3 kilometers, Italy's National Institute of Geophysics and Volcanology said. INGV said the earthquake formed part of an ongoing seismic swarm. 10 tremors had been recorded by 8:25 p.m., with the 4.7 quake the strongest, it said. The earthquake was felt throughout Naples, on the island of Ischia, and as far as the Sorrento Peninsula. Earthquakes are relatively frequent in Italy. A small aircraft crashed near Peru's Nazca Line's archaeological site, killing all 13 people aboard, including 11 foreign tourists and 2 crew members. The Aero Diana company plane went down shortly after taking off for a tourist flight over the ancient geoglyphs. The victims included 7 Italian nationals, 2 Germans, and 2 Spanish tourists, according to Roger Sarmiento, mayor of Vista Alegre district. Peru's transport ministry said the crew had reported an emergency situation to the Nazca Airfield Control Tower before contact was lost. President Keiko Fujimori, who took office this week, expressed deep regret over the accident and said authorities were investigating the cause. Tourism flights had resumed after being suspended due to strong winds, according to state news agency Andina. The Nazca lines, enormous drawings and geometric figures etched into desert plains in the south of the country, are one of Peru's main tourist destinations, attracting approximately 100,000 annual visitors. Visitors typically view them from small aircraft flying over the site,

Sri Lanka's former police chief, Pujithjaya Sundara, and former senior defense official, Hemasiri Fernando, were sentenced to death on Friday over the 2019 Easter bombings that killed 279 people, local media reported. A special court known as the Permanent Trial at Bar found the pair guilty on multiple charges, including failing to prevent the attacks despite prior intelligence warnings, criminal dereliction of duty, murder, and attempted murder, local broadcaster Ada Durana reported. Sri Lanka retains the death penalty but has observed a long-standing de facto moratorium on executions, with death sentences typically commuted to life imprisonment. The two former officials were acquitted of the same charges by a three-judge high court bench in 2022. However, a fresh trial began in March after the Supreme Court ordered the case to be reheard. The attacks on April 21, 2019, targeted three churches and three hotels. The bombings, the deadliest in Sri Lanka's recent history, also injured about 500 people, many of them members of the island's Christian minority.

Turkey recorded its highest ever June export value and the third highest monthly export performance in the country's history, underscoring the resilience of its trade sector despite global economic challenges. The Turkish trade minister said that exports climbed 21.7% year on year to $24.92 billion in June, setting a new record for the month. Manufactured goods remain the driving force behind exports, accounting for 93.7% of overseas shipments, while exports of medium-high and high-technology products continue.

0: Continued to expand in the first half of the year. Germany remained the country's largest export market, followed by the United States, Italy, the United Kingdom, and Spain. During the first 6 months of 2026, exports rose 3.5% to $135.98 billion, while annualized exports reached $277.9 billion. The latest trade figures highlight the continued strength of the country's export performance as it seeks to expand global market access and increase the share of higher value-added products in its overseas sales. Thousands of WestJet flight attendants have gone on strike after contract negotiations failed, disrupting travel during one of Canada's busiest holiday periods. The walkout involves about 4,400 cabin crew, represented by the Canadian Union of Public Employees, affecting operations at Canada's second largest airline. WestJet canceled hundreds of flights ahead of the strike in an effort to reduce disruptions and avoid leaving passengers stranded.
1: Travel's like an essential service in a sense, right? Like, I get what they need to strike, they have to strike, like, for like their reasons or whatever, right? But people also need to get places. I mean, vacation's one thing, but like some people travel for other reasons too, right?
0: The union is seeking changes to cabin crew compensation, including payment from the time flight attendants report for duty until they finish work, rather than only while aircraft are in operation. The dispute reflects a broader campaign by flight attendants in Canada and the United States to reform long-standing pay practices across the aviation industry.

China's foreign exchange regulator has rolled out new rules to ease access to domestic foreign currency loans, a move aimed at streamlining financing for domestic exporters and reducing administrative burdens on businesses. The State Administration of Foreign Exchange issued the notice on further improving the management of domestic foreign exchange loans on Friday, with the new provisions set to come into effect on October 1, 2026. Under the revised framework, eligible domestic foreign currency loans backed by goods or services trade exports may now be directly credited to businesses' current foreign exchange settlement accounts. Previously, such loans were subject to more restrictive account management. The notice also simplifies forex settlement and repayment procedures. Loan settlement is now managed based on the underlying transaction background rather than through blanket restrictions. Repayment requirements will also be streamlined. Borrowers can now purchase foreign exchange directly at banks to repay domestic forex loans by presenting authentic supporting documents, eliminating prior administrative approval requirements. Li Liuyang, head of forex research at the China International Capital Corporation Limited, said the changes are expected to deliver tangible benefits to domestic exporters. Under the previous rules, domestic foreign currency loans were generally not allowed to be settled into the Chinese yuan, but the new regulation extends the settlement eligibility to forex loans backed by goods or services exports, where export proceeds serve as the primary repayment source, he explained. The move is part of China's broader efforts to support the real economy and facilitate cross-border trade. The notice is also consistent with a series of incremental reforms introduced by SAFE in recent years, including the expansion of cross-border trade facilitation pilots and the relaxation of forex settlement rules for multinational corporations. China's exports of artificial intelligence-related products have maintained a rapid growth this year, as various regions work to bring more advanced AI capabilities into tools and services aimed at industry use and everyday life. South China's Guangdong province, supported by a well-developed consumer electronics supply chain, has fostered a diverse range of smart terminal products that have reached global markets. Currently, Chinese smartwatches and smart toys are sold in over 170 countries and regions worldwide. In Shanghai, where the intelligent sensing industry is a major strength, leaders in

3D printers are in hot demand, helping accelerate the upgrade of intelligent driving worldwide. Southwest China's Sichuan province, home to a cluster of core computing component companies, is focusing on integrated circuit research, development, and manufacturing, providing key hardware for global digital infrastructure. In the first half of this year, China's exports of laser ranging radar used for intelligent driving increased by 58.3%, while exports of 3D printers surged by 109.3%. Meanwhile, exports of intelligent bionic robots built around AI technologies exceeded 10,000 units, and intelligent handling robots and welding robots continued to expand into the global manufacturing market with export growth rates both exceeding 60%.

0: Start off the bench, we are anticipating...
1: Luis Suarez scored a goal and assisted on another, but Columbus's Brays Mendez's late equalizer left host Inter Miami and the Columbus crew with a 2-2 draw.
2: Right now for Columbus.
0: But they turn it over, goalkeeper!
1: Suarez scored for the third consecutive match since Inter Miami resumed play following the World Cup break. Noah Allen broke a 1-1 stalemate when he headed home, across from Suarez in the fifth minute of first half stoppage time.
3: As his ball is released back to him as he turns.
1: But Mendez answered when he scored off a free kick in the 84th minute to secure 1 point for the crew as they try to move back into playoff contention in the Eastern Conference.
3: He recognized the moment that ball.
1: Suarez opened the scoring in the 16th minute when he scored his 10th goal of the season and his 7th goal in 4 matches.
3: Completely stranded.
1: Columbus drew even in the 34th minute on an own goal by Casemiro, who tried sweeping away a cross by Hugo Picard, but accidentally kicked into the back of the net and past Miami keeper Rocco Rios Novo's reach.
0: From nothing, Picard.
1: Lionel Messi entered the game in the 53rd minute and saw his first action since playing his final World Cup games for Argentina. Rodrigo De Paul also returned and started for Miami.
0: Oh, it's in! How's that for your new number 10?
4: FIFA said on Friday it will not proceed with its proposal to sell a piece of its business empire to outside investors after the project was met with fierce resistance from some of its member associations. FIFA's plan was to raise up to $4.2 billion by selling about a 20% stake in a new unit that would run FIFA events, including the World Cup, valuing it at $20 billion. The proposal, first announced on Tuesday, was strongly opposed by European soccer's governing body, UEFA, which threatened to boycott and accused FIFA of putting the sport's soul up for sale. Having listened carefully to all the views, it has become clear that the project has created divisions of a nature that, regardless of the level of support, are no longer in the interest of the objective set out in the first place, FIFA President Gianni Infantino said in a statement. Our purpose has always been and will always be to unite and improve. As a result, this proposal will not proceed.
5: Confirm.
4: Earlier on Friday, Infantino's senior advisor, Carlos Cordero, resigned with immediate effect, calling the plan a bad deal for football.
5: Will be.
4: Cordero, who was appointed in 2021 by Infantino to help shape FIFA's future, said the body was mortgaging football's future without any compelling justification. FIFA's chief operating officer, Kevin Lamour, said staff were deceived by Infantino, describing the proposal as a project of one person.
5: Oh, you gotta be kidding.
4: British Prime Minister Andy Burnham, meanwhile, told reporters on Friday that Infantino was the wrong man to lead the organization. Trump, however, said he did not speak with Infantino about FIFA offering stakes to external investors, despite having a close relationship after the U.S. co-hosted the World Cup.
5: So you have your ticket already for the final. All the others, 10th of September.
6: It seemed to come out of nowhere. This is the biggest sport in the world and the biggest organization in the world, and trying to turn it into a private equity angle and get

private companies involved in this. It just felt wrong. Infantino saw the writing on the wall and realized that this wasn't going to go anywhere. It didn't help that he really didn't let on that this was going on. He didn't really advance notice anyone. It seemed to be a one-man plan. And I think a lot of the association members were shocked and surprised when they heard about it. It also didn't help that you had a Kushner involved in this whole thing, especially what was going on during the World Cup with Balogun and Trump. To have a Trump relative involved in this only made the whole thing much worse.

American third seed, Taylor Fritz overcame a second set wobble to beat compatriot Brandon Nakashima 6-3, 3-6, 6-2, and reach the Washington Open final. The world number 10 advanced to the 23rd ATP final of his career after striking 13 aces and 24 winners while committing 16 unforced errors, compared with Nakashima's 27. Fritz took control of a tight opening set when he moved 4-3 ahead before earning the decisive break. The 28-year-old then served out the set in 34 minutes. Nakashima, seeking his first ATP 500 final, responded strongly in the second set. He broke Fritz to go 3-1 up, held to love for a 5-2 lead, and closed out the set two games later to force a decider. Fritz regained control from the outset in the third set, breaking in the second game before holding to love for a 3-0 advantage. He maintained the pressure to seal victory and book his place in the final, where he will face Spain's Rafael Jodar. Later on Saturday, Jodar fought back from a setdown to clinch a 6-7, 6-4, 6-4 victory over Chile's Alejandro Tabilo. The win was a reminder of Jodar's remarkable rise over the past few months, with Tabilo having won the last meeting between the pair 6-1, 6-2 in March at Indian Wells. At the time, Jodar sat outside the top 100, but an impressive run during the clay season, which included his first ATP title at the Grand Prix Hassan II in Morocco, has catapulted him up the rankings.

I'm Sudha Azar with your global weather update. Let's start. We begin in Europe, where light clouds continue to sweep quickly across the region. Bucharest will be partly cloudy, reaching 31 degrees. Athens has similar weather at 32. Farther west, temperatures continue to rise. Moscow will be partly cloudy at 30 degrees, and London has similar weather at 26. Across the Balkans, summer has firmly set in. Zagreb is partly cloudy at 36 degrees, while Sarajevo has similar weather at 34. It's getting warmer for the Middle East, though. Beirut is partly cloudy at 33 degrees, and Gaza is sunny at 31. In South Asia, Baku is at 32 degrees, and New Delhi has a thunderstorm at 33. Farther east, Shanghai is cloudy at 34, while Jakarta is partly cloudy at 32. Across Africa, Tripoli is sunny at 31 degrees, Cape Town is partly cloudy at 24. In North America, Mexico City will be rainy at 26 degrees, New York is cloudy for today. In South America, Rio de Janeiro has a thunderstorm at 33 degrees, while Santiago is rainy at 12. Across Oceania, Sydney will be partly cloudy, and Melbourne has similar weather at 15.

The world is full of fear, getting whatever it wants. It only cares for five of its children. An enigma. Summoning armies of terror. Instead of wind, rain, or snow, it strangles the poor with oil and spreads death on its soil. Not you nor others. The rich will understand. They tell when it will fail and when and how high it will rise. Before you, there were others who stood strong and brave, and who were blown away like straw. It liked the ones with weak faith, but true life liked the brave ones. But now, you stand before me, challenging, rejecting terror. You come with crowds following you. You are aware of everything. And now you know nothing is as powerful as the truth. A News.

U.S. President Donald Trump said that he has suspended plans for a new military strike on Iran, saying that diplomacy will be given another chance if a deal can be reached quickly on Tehran's nuclear program and the reopening of the Strait of Hormuz. Trump said that Iran and several Middle Eastern countries requested time to finalize an agreement, prompting Washington to hold off on further military action while negotiations continue. Iran, however, warned that it will respond decisively to any new U.S. attack, with senior Iranian officials discussing the crisis and its regional implications. Tehran also warned that any U.S. or Israeli strike on Iranian energy infrastructure could trigger retaliation against oil and gas facilities across the Gulf, raising fears of a broader regional conflict. The Strait of Hormuz remains at the center of the crisis, with shipping disruptions continuing to fuel concerns over global energy supplies and elevated oil prices. Additional security concerns have emerged in nearby waters, with maritime incidents reported off the coast of Oman, and continued threats against shipping routes linked to the Red Sea. The latest diplomatic efforts underscore the fragile balance between negotiations and renewed military escalation as regional powers seek to prevent the conflict from expanding further. Despite the pause in planned U.S. strikes, uncertainty remains high as both Washington and Tehran continue to exchange warnings, while the future of a potential agreement remains unclear.

Yemen's Humanitarian Operations Coordination Center, which is set up by the Houthis in Sana, issued a statement on Saturday denying plans to levy transit tolls on most vessels sailing through the Bab al-Mandab Strait, a vital transit choke point connecting the Red Sea and the Gulf of Aden. In the statement, the HOCC said, the safe transit service it provides to vessels are offered at no cost, adding all vessels outside the scope of the declared ban may transit safely. The statement also included an email address for vessels to apply for the safe transit. The denial comes after the Houthis announced a maritime ban on Saudi shipping on July 20th and warned international shipping companies that vessels trading with Saudi ports could face military attacks. In a statement released on July 24th, a Houthi spokesperson said the Bab al-Mandab Strait had not been closed and that the recently announced maritime measures were limited to shipping linked to Saudi Arabia. Located between Yemen and the Horn of Africa, the strait facilitates the passage of a significant portion of global trade, including energy supplies.

Turkish Foreign Minister Hakan Fidan and his Iranian counterpart Abbas Araghchi discussed the latest regional developments and the ongoing negotiation process during a phone call. Fidan said that Ankara will continue working to end conflicts across the region and support efforts aimed at achieving lasting peace through diplomacy. The conversation came amid continued diplomatic efforts to ease regional tensions and advance negotiations surrounding the ongoing crisis. Araghchi, meanwhile, reiterated Iran's readiness to respond to any military action against the country during separate calls with senior officials from Saudi Arabia and Pakistan. He also stressed Iran's commitment to defending its sovereignty while emphasizing the risks of further escalation across the Middle East. The latest diplomatic contacts highlight Ankara's continued engagement with regional actors as it seeks to promote dialogue, de-escalation, and a peaceful resolution to ongoing conflicts. The call also underscored the active diplomatic outreach, with Ankara maintaining close coordination with regional stakeholders in an effort to prevent further escalation and keep channels for negotiations open.

Turkey's domestically developed Khan fifth generation fighter jet has successfully completed the pre-flight taxi test of its latest prototype, marking another milestone in the country's indigenous defense program. Footage released by Turkish Aerospace Industries showed the aircraft conducting the ground test under its own power before the next phase of flight testing. The successful taxi test forms part of the ongoing development campaign for Khan as additional prototypes continue to undergo evaluation and systems testing. Designed as a fifth-generation multi-role fighter, Khan is expected to provide advanced air-to-air and air-to-ground capabilities, while eventually replacing the Turkish Air Force's aging F-16 fleet. The aircraft's development program continues with upgraded prototypes featuring more advanced system architecture and expanded testing capabilities. According to Turkish Aerospace Industries, Khan is being developed to deliver enhanced air superiority, precision strike capabilities, and advanced operational performance using cutting-edge technologies. The latest successful test underscores Turkey's continued efforts to strengthen its indigenous defense industry and expand its advanced aerospace capabilities.

Three Palestinians were killed in Israeli airstrikes across the Gaza Strip on Saturday, including one that caused extensive damage to a medical supply depot at Al-Aqsa Hospital in Deir al-Bala in the central Gaza Strip. Eyewitnesses said an Israeli drone fired a missile at a house on the outskirts of Deir al-Bala, causing a large explosion. Al-Aqsa Hospital in the city issued a brief press statement confirming the arrival of the body of an elderly man and one

critically injured person. Earlier, local sources reported that an Israeli aircraft targeted a gathering of Palestinians in the Sheikh Radwan neighborhood, north of Gaza City, resulting in casualties. Palestinian medical sources said two people were killed, and several others sustained injuries in the airstrike. All the wounded were transferred to Al-Shifa Hospital in Gaza City. Meanwhile, Gaza-based health authorities condemned what they described as a heinous crime committed by the Israeli army that directly targeted the medical supply warehouses at Al-Aqsa Hospital. Rawhi Fatou, head of the Palestinian National Council, described the destruction of the warehouse as a new war crime and a flagrant violation of international humanitarian law. Separately, Gaza-based health authorities reported on Saturday that hospitals in the Gaza Strip received a total of 8 bodies and 76 injuries in the past 48 hours. Since the ceasefire between Hamas and Israel came into effect in October 2025, Israeli attacks have killed 1,222 people, bringing the total death toll in the Gaza Strip since October 7, 2023, to 73,349, according to the authorities.

Palestinian artists working in the shadow of Israel's attacks on the Gaza Strip brought their works together with art lovers, this time not in art galleries, but in a tent. The Colors of Resistance exhibition, set up in a tent at Yarmouk Stadium in Gaza City, brought together works addressing the destruction of war, forced displacement, and the daily struggle of life. The paintings featured in the exhibition reflect, through the artist's eyes, families who lost their homes due to Israeli attacks, the lives of displaced Palestinians, food and fuel shortages, and the effects of the war on children. We no longer exhibit our paintings in galleries, but in tents. 21-year-old Palestinian painter Merva Saleh, who took part in the exhibition, told an Anadolu agency correspondent that each artist reflected their personal experience of the war onto their canvas. Saleh said that in her own work, she depicted children playing ball in the shadow of aid planes, adding that the war brings both hope and danger at the same time. Saleh said they had lost their studios, artworks, and art supplies in Israeli attacks, noting that paintings they once carefully selected for exhibition in galleries before the war now have to be displayed in tents where displaced Palestinians are staying. Art has become a way to convey what we've experienced to the world. Ahmed Es-Sehar, a board member of the Palestinian Artists Union, said the Colors of Resistance exhibition reflects the impact of the war on Palestinian artists. Es-Sehar said they specifically chose to hold the exhibition in a tent at Yarmouk Stadium so that the world could see directly the hardships faced by displaced Palestinians. Noting that the works depict people waiting for food from soup kitchens, the cooking gas and fuel crisis, and various other aspects of daily life in Gaza, Es-Sehar said that exhibitions they used to hold in art galleries before the war now have to be opened in tents. Es-Sehar said that despite all the hardships, they continue to create, emphasizing that art is one of the most powerful ways to convey the suffering of the Palestinian people to the world. Hundreds of thousands of Palestinians in the Gaza Strip continue to live in tents and temporary shelters after their homes were destroyed or severely damaged in Israeli attacks. Since October 8, 2023, roughly 73,000 Palestinians have been killed and more than 173,000 wounded in Israel's attacks on Gaza, while around 90% of the region's civilian infrastructure has been destroyed. Hundreds of people gathered in Berlin, the capital of Germany, over the weekend to hold a demonstration in solidarity.

0: With Palestine. Protesters carried Palestinian flags and banners as they marched through the city, chanting slogans in support of Palestinians and condemning what demonstrators described as genocide taking place in Gaza. The demonstration adds to a long-running pattern of pro-Palestine rallies that have taken place across German cities since October 2023, with Berlin serving as one of the most frequent sites for such protests due to its large Palestinian and Arab diaspora community. Marches in the city have varied widely in size throughout the war, from smaller demonstrations of a few hundred people to some of the largest displays of pro-Palestinian solidarity seen in Germany, including a rally that drew roughly 100,000 participants in 2025. Germany has maintained a historically strong pro-Israel foreign policy stance rooted in its post-Holocaust national identity. And pro-Palestinian demonstrations in the country have at times drawn heavy police presence and in some cases arrests, with German authorities citing concerns about anti-Semitic rhetoric at certain rallies, a characterization that organizers of peaceful demonstrations have often disputed. Protesters at Saturday's march called for an end to the war in Gaza and greater international support for Palestinians amid continuing reports of Israeli strikes in Gaza, despite an October 2025 ceasefire agreement that has not fully halted the violence. Hundreds of people gathered in Stockholm, the capital of Sweden, protesting Israel's attacks on Gaza and the West Bank and calling for an immediate ceasefire to be observed. Demonstrators who gathered at Odenplan Square in the capital, Stockholm, called for efforts to sabotage the ceasefire process by Israel to be stopped. Activists carrying Palestinian flags marched with banners reading, "There is a massacre in Palestine, there is genocide in Gaza, and immediate indefinite ceasefire for Gaza." M.K. Kassif criticizes the Israeli government, Israeli Knesset member Ofer Kassif, who joined the demonstration via video conference, sharply criticized the government's policies toward Palestinians. Kassif said Israel's practices toward the Palestinian people bear similarities to fascist regimes throughout history. In his speech, Kassif drew attention to a warning about moral collapse made years ago by Israeli thinker and scientist Professor Yeshayahu Leibowitz, saying, "Leibowitz emphasized that a state making military power and territory its supreme value would lead to moral destruction." He warned that a mindset he described as Jewish Nazism would emerge within society. Unfortunately, the mass destruction, dispossession, and massacres that Palestinians are subjected to today reveal just how accurate that warning was.
1: A deadly explosion near a high-end restaurant in central Moscow killed several people and injured dozens after a woman carrying a homemade bomb was caught in the blast. The explosion occurred outside an Italian restaurant in one of Moscow's landmark Stalin-era skyscrapers shortly before 8 p.m. local time, prompting a major emergency response. Russia's anti-terrorism committee said that the woman was stopped by a security guard as she attempted to enter the restaurant before the explosive device detonated. The woman, the security guard, and a restaurant customer were killed, while more than 20 others sustained injuries of varying severity. Heavily armed security personnel sealed off the area as investigators launched an inquiry into the incident and searched for those responsible. The incident comes as Russia remains on heightened security alert amid its ongoing war with Ukraine and a series of attacks and assassination attempts targeting figures inside the country. The blast has renewed concerns over security in the Russian capital, with investigators continuing to examine the circumstances surrounding one of the deadliest attacks in Moscow in recent months.

Russia carried out a wave of drone and missile attacks across Ukraine on Saturday, striking a major publishing warehouse in Kharkiv, an apartment block in Odessa, and damaging the Lithuanian embassy in Kyiv, according to officials. In Kharkiv, stacks of books were destroyed after a warehouse belonging to one of Ukraine's largest publishers was set ablaze in a drone attack, according to company officials and regional authorities. Kharkiv Region Governor Oleh Sinihubov said two drones struck the warehouse, injuring one person. Viktor Krulov, director of publishing house Ronak, said the facility served as a logistics center where textbooks were processed and distributed to schools across the country. He said two explosions occurred within minutes of each other, triggering a fire that tore through the building, adding that the repeated strikes on the same location suggested the attack had been deliberately aimed at the warehouse. Ranik, one of Ukraine's leading children's publishers, prints roughly one-third of the country's school textbooks, and the stock stored at the site was destroyed in the fire. Russia has repeatedly denied intentionally targeting civilian sites during its invasion of Ukraine. In a separate strike the same day, a Russian drone hit an apartment block in Odessa, injuring three people, according to Odessa Governor Oleh Kiper. Also on Saturday, Lithuania's embassy in Kyiv was damaged when a missile landed near its fence during a Russian attack, the Lithuanian Foreign Ministry said. There were no injuries from the missile, but embassy windows were broken, solar collectors were damaged, and debris was scattered across the yard, a ministry spokesperson said.

0: The plain modern office building behind me may not look like much, but if Prime Minister Andy Burnham has his way, it's going to become one of the most important buildings in Britain. This is the home of Number 10 North, a branch of the Prime Minister's office about 165 miles from the original 10 Downing Street in London. The UK is one of the most politically centralized countries in the world, but Andy Burnham wants to do things differently. Until last month, he was the mayor of Greater Manchester, and he wants to take what he learned here and apply it nationwide. He set up Number 10 North, he says, to solve one of the most difficult questions facing any UK government: how to spur growth in a sluggish economy and spread opportunity and wealth all around the country. Number 10 North represents the first time in modern memory that a prime minister has had a major office outside of London. It's planned to have dozens of staff, including aides, advisors, experts and civil servants, and Burnham himself says he'll work here at least one day a week. Critics say Number 10 North is an expensive gimmick, but Andy Burnham calls it a North Pole to counterbalance the South Pole of Westminster-based London politics. He wants this to be a hub for transferring power and money away from central government and to local authorities around the country. As a first announcement, he said that starting next year, mayors will be able to keep a chunk of the income tax and business tax raised in their areas to spend on transport or infrastructure or other projects. Mayors have welcomed this move, but like so much of what Andy Burnham has announced during his extremely busy first 2 weeks in office, the devil is going to be very much in the detail, and the detail is very much still to be confirmed.
1: Exhausted migrants collapse on the beach after swimming to the Spanish enclave of Ceuta from Morocco on Saturday. According to Spanish authorities, about 50,000 people had crossed into Ceuta by land and sea from Thursday, an unprecedented surge at one of the European Union's only land borders with Africa. Spain says more than 48,000 of them have since returned to Morocco. On Saturday, a large group was seen being escorted back by security forces. Officials say at least 67 bodies have been recovered on the Spanish side, some drowned, others crushed while trying to climb the breakwater and border fence.
2: I prefer to die here than to go back.
1: Mujahid Ahmed said he has been on the move since conflict erupted in his home country of Sudan.
2: One day when I was watching the media, I saw that people, they are coming by thousands to border. So I say, oh, let's try it. I am not a Moroccan.

0: They should return me. They should return me to my country. And this is this situation. Can you return the people to the to the country that which is having a conflict or crisis war? We are human.
1: Migrants told Reuters they had initially been drawn by viral social media videos and messages from friends suggesting that the heavily guarded border could be breached. Many, including Moroccan waiter Yassine Icho, said hunger, exhaustion, and hostility from locals had crushed their hopes of a new life in Europe. He says he spent a day without food because all the shops and markets were closed. Spain said migrant crossings into Ceuta stopped overnight as police began installing a more than 1,500-foot floating barrier. The head of Ceuta's local government, Juan Jesus Vivas, says the atmosphere remains tense.
2: Ceuta no ha logrado la normalidad.
3: Ceuta has not returned to normal. We are not in a state of normalcy. There are still several thousand people in Ceuta who must be returned.
2: Tornadas.
3: And the atmosphere among the population of Ceuta remains marked by unease and concern.
2: Ceuta, marcado por la inquietud y por la preocupación.
1: The mass crossing prompted alarm across the European Union, and 22 member states wrote a letter asking for coordinated action to protect external borders and other measures. Ireland, which holds the rotating EU presidency, said it had called an emergency video conference meeting of the bloc's interior ministers to discuss the crisis on Tuesday.

0: I think this is a particularly tricky moment for Pedro Sanchez because he has made such a an effort to sort of make the other case for migration and that it can be economically positive and has sought to regularize approximately 500,000 migrants. Now he has received over 1 million applications to be regularized in Spain, which has caused, as you can imagine, quite a debate on migration. And I think this is being really spread by the right in Spain, who would rather have, and not just Spain, but across Europe and across the world, we've seen Elon Musk joining in this debate, who would rather that Sanchez has to fight the next general election on migration rather than the economy, which has gone rather well. So it's about trying to make migration the number one topic to discuss that general election, which must happen essentially in the next 12 months.
1: So why did it happen? Why now? That's a good question, because I think it's not just one factor. It's not just a trigger. I think there's an opening. Of course, there's when we talk about young people, there's the kind of accumulated social and economic frustration, like lack of job opportunities, and but there's also something interesting why it happens also around this summer period. Social media was also a tool to help those who've made it. So with practical advice on what to do when you get there, what are the first practical things you could do, register, get in, all the things that were needed. Of course, other dimensions come to play here, because we can't really underestimate the kind of the bigger geopolitical dimension here. Of course, there's the diplomatic developments that at times trigger this.
2: At the height of France's summer camping season, Domaine de la Rive in southwest France should be packed with holidaymakers. Instead, the campsite stands empty after approaching wildfire threats forced an evacuation. The fires are part of what French officials have described as an unprecedented wildfire season. Campsite manager Adrien Folliot says the scene is a far cry from a normal July.
3: Normally, at the end of July, the campsite is full. At this time of year, we don't have any pictures available. We would have already seen plenty of children riding bikes around the campsite.
2: The evacuation order came around 8:30 p.m. as wildfire flames approached a campsite near the town of Bicaros. Within minutes, families were told

0: to leave.
1: Folio says staff cleared the site quickly.
2: The evacuation went well. It was very quick. We evacuated 1,200 people in 30 minutes. It all happened calmly. The teams are trained to carry out this type of evacuation.
1: When staff returned, they found signs of the hurried departure everywhere. The Domaine de la Rive site escaped damage. But Reuters footage from nearby Leger Cap Ferré shows scorched campsites and burnt tents after the fire swept through the region. Although the campsite was spared, Folio says the financial impact will be significant.
2: Campsites generate 80% of their revenue in July and August. So we've lost roughly 15% of our revenue, which is almost half of our profitability.
1: According to France's National Federation of Outdoor Lodging, 62 campsites were evacuated in the wildfire-affected area. The fires have become a wake-up call for an industry increasingly exposed to the realities of a warming climate. As operators adapt to growing wildfire risks, they face the challenge of protecting one of France's most enduring holiday traditions.
3: Greek firefighters battled through the night and into Sunday morning to stop a huge wildfire in the regions of Attica and Boeotia, northwest of Athens, with residents forced to fight flames threatening their homes using buckets of water. The fire destroyed over 100 homes in the area of Porto Germeno, while a fresh blaze forced evacuations on the island and Ionian resort of Kefalonia. Local resident Tasos Tsempelikos, 61, was among those trying to save properties near Agios Konstantinos village. The fire has been burning since last night. It is certain that they cannot have forces everywhere, he said while pouring water on flames near his house. Helicopters carrying water buckets flew through thick smoke as emergency crews worked to contain the blaze. Europe has been ravaged by wildfires this summer after successive record-breaking heat waves and little rain, in conditions that scientists say have been made worse by climate change.

0: 2 months ago, I warned that El Niño was arriving on our doorstep. Now it is inside the house and turning up the heat. New forecasts released today by the World Meteorological Organization provide a stark picture of the period from August through October. El Niño is strengthening, adding fuel to a planet already on fire. Today's latest news indicates sea surface temperatures in key monitoring regions to average nearly 3 degrees Celsius above normal. At the same time, WMO's outlook shows that through October, nearly every land area on Earth is expected to be hotter than normal. Taken together, that risks shattering every seasonal record and driving even more severe effects worldwide. We are in uncharted territory. The verdict is clear. The climate crisis is in overdrive. Extreme heat has long been called the silent killer. Yet even that description may understate the crisis because heat deaths are vastly undercounted around the world. Many fatalities linked to extreme heat are never recorded as such, even when heat plays a decisive role. What we do know is deeply alarming. Heat is claiming lives on a growing scale, day after day, in every region of the world. And while extreme heat is a global crisis, those who have done the least to fuel it are paying the highest price. Children, older persons, people with disability, outdoor workers, people living in informal settlements, and communities pushed to the margins. Extreme heat is widening inequalities, deepening hunger, weakening economies, and pushing development further out of reach.
1: At least 10 people were injured in a magnitude 4.7 earthquake that struck the Campi Flegrei area near the

8:25 p.m., with the 4.7 quake the strongest, it said. The earthquake was felt throughout Naples, on the island of Ischia, and as far as the Sorrento Peninsula. Earthquakes are relatively frequent in Italy. A small aircraft crashed near Peru's Nazca Line's archaeological site, killing all 13 people aboard, including 11 foreign tourists and 2 crew members. The Aero Diana company plane went down shortly after taking off for a tourist flight over the ancient geoglyphs. The victims included 7 Italian nationals, 2 Germans, and 2 Spanish tourists, according to Roger Sarmiento, mayor of Vista Alegre district. Peru's transport ministry said the crew had reported an emergency situation to the Nazca Airfield Control Tower before contact was lost. President Keiko Fujimori, who took office this week, expressed deep regret over the accident and said authorities were investigating the cause. Tourism flights had resumed after being suspended due to strong winds, according to state news agency Andina. The Nazca lines, enormous drawings and geometric figures etched into desert plains in the south of the country, are one of Peru's main tourist destinations, attracting approximately 100,000 annual visitors. Visitors typically view them from small aircraft flying over the site.

Sri Lanka's former police chief, Pujitha Jayasundara, and former senior defense official, Hemasiri Fernando, were sentenced to death on Friday over the 2019 Easter bombings that killed 279 people, local media reported. A special court known as the Permanent Trial at Bar found the pair guilty on multiple charges, including failing to prevent the attacks despite prior intelligence warnings, criminal dereliction of duty, murder, and attempted murder, local broadcaster Ada Durana reported. Sri Lanka retains the death penalty but has observed a long-standing de facto moratorium on executions, with death sentences typically commuted to life imprisonment. The two former officials were acquitted of the same charges by a three-judge high court bench in 2022. However, a fresh trial began in March after the Supreme Court ordered the case to be reheard. The attacks on April 21, 2019, targeted three churches and three hotels. The bombings, the deadliest in Sri Lanka's recent history, also injured about 500 people, many of them members of the island's Christian minority.

Turkey recorded its highest ever June export value and the third highest monthly export performance in the country's history, underscoring the resilience of its trade sector despite global economic challenges. The Turkish trade minister said that exports climbed 21.7% year-on-year to $24.92 billion in June, setting a new record for the month. Manufactured goods remain the driving force behind exports, accounting for 93.7% of overseas shipments, while exports of medium-high and high-technology products continued to expand in the first half of the year. Germany remained the country's largest export market, followed by the United States, Italy, the United Kingdom, and Spain. During the first 6 months of 2026, exports rose 3.5% to $135.98 billion, while annualized exports reached $277.9 billion. The latest trade figures highlight the continued strength of the country's export performance as it seeks

0: to expand global market access and increase the share of higher value-added products in its overseas sales. Thousands of WestJet flight attendants have gone on strike after contract negotiations failed, disrupting travel during one of Canada's busiest holiday periods. The walkout involves about 4,400 cabin crew, represented by the Canadian Union of Public Employees, affecting operations at Canada's second largest airline. WestJet canceled hundreds of flights ahead of the strike in an effort to reduce disruptions and avoid leaving passengers stranded.
1: Travel's like an essential service in a sense, right? Like, I get what they need to strike. They have to strike, like, for, like, their reasons or whatever, right? But people also need to get places. I mean, vacation's one thing, but, like, some people travel for other reasons too, right?
0: The union is seeking changes to cabin crew compensation, including payment from the time flight attendants report for duty until they finish work, rather than only while aircraft are in operation. The dispute reflects a broader campaign by flight attendants in Canada and the United States to reform long-standing pay practices across the aviation industry.

China's foreign exchange regulator has rolled out new rules to ease access to domestic foreign currency loans, a move aimed at streamlining financing for domestic exporters and reducing administrative burdens on businesses. The State Administration of Foreign Exchange issued the notice on further improving the management of domestic foreign exchange loans on Friday, with the new provisions set to come into effect on October 1, 2026. Under the revised framework, eligible domestic foreign currency loans backed by goods or services trade exports may now be directly credited to businesses' current foreign exchange settlement accounts. Previously, such loans were subject to more restrictive account management. The notice also simplifies forex settlement and repayment procedures. Loan settlement is now managed based on the underlying transaction background rather than through blanket restrictions. Repayment requirements will also be streamlined. Borrowers can now purchase foreign exchange directly at banks to repay domestic forex loans by presenting authentic supporting documents, eliminating prior administrative approval requirements. Li Liuyang, head of Forex Research at the China International Capital Corporation Limited, said the changes are expected to deliver tangible benefits to domestic exporters. Under the previous rules, domestic foreign currency loans were generally not allowed to be settled into the Chinese yuan, but the new regulation extends the settlement eligibility to forex loans backed by goods or services exports, where export proceeds serve as the primary repayment source, he explained. The move is part of China's broader efforts to support the real economy and facilitate cross-border trade. The notice is also consistent with a series of incremental reforms introduced by SAFE in recent years, including the expansion of cross-border trade facilitation pilots and the relaxation of forex settlement rules for multinational corporations. China's exports of artificial intelligence-related products have maintained a rapid growth this year, as various regions work to bring more advanced AI capabilities into tools and services aimed at industry use and everyday life. South China's Guangdong province, supported by a well-developed consumer electronic supply chain, has fostered a diverse range of smart terminal products that have reached global markets. Currently, Chinese smartwatches and smart toys are sold in over 170 countries and regions worldwide. In Shanghai, where the intelligent sensing industry is a major strength, leaders in 3D printers are in hot demand, helping accelerate the upgrade of intelligent driving worldwide. Southwest China's Sichuan province, home to a cluster of core computing component companies, is focusing on integrated circuit research, development, and manufacturing, providing key hardware for global digital infrastructure. In the first half of this year, China's exports of laser ranging radar used for intelligent driving increased by 58.3%, while exports of 3D printers surged by 109.3%. Meanwhile, exports of intelligent bionic robots built around

cloud AI technologies exceeded 10,000 units, and intelligent handling robots and welding robots continued to expand into the global manufacturing market with export growth rates both exceeding 60%.

0: Start off the bench, we are anticipating
1: Luis Suarez scored a goal and assisted on another, but Columbus's Brays Mendez's late equalizer left host Inter Miami and the Columbus crew with a 2-2 draw.
2: Right now for Columbus.
0: But they turn it over, goalkeeper!
1: Suarez scored for the third consecutive match since Inter Miami resumed play following the World Cup break. Noah Allen broke a 1-1 stalemate when he headed home, across from Suarez in the fifth minute of first half stoppage time.
3: As his ball is released back to him as he turns.
1: But Mendez answered when he scored off a free kick in the 84th minute to secure 1 point for the crew as they try to move back into playoff contention in the Eastern Conference.
3: He recognized the moment that the ball.
1: Suarez opened the scoring in the 16th minute when he scored his 10th goal of the season and his 7th goal in 4 matches.
3: Completely stranded.
1: Columbus drew even in the 34th minute on an own goal by Casemiro, who tried sweeping away a cross by Hugo Picard, but accidentally kicked into the back of the net and past Miami keeper Rocco Rios Novo's reach.
0: From nothing, Picard.
1: Lionel Messi entered the game in the 53rd minute and saw his first action since playing his final World Cup games for Argentina. Rodrigo De Paul also returned and started for Miami.
0: Oh, it's in! How's that for your new number 10?
4: FIFA said on Friday it will not proceed with its proposal to sell a piece of its business empire to outside investors after the project was met with fierce resistance from some of its member associations. FIFA's plan was to raise up to $4.2 billion by selling about a 20% stake in a new unit that would run FIFA events, including the World Cup, valuing it at $20 billion. The proposal, first announced on Tuesday, was strongly opposed by European soccer's governing body, UEFA, which threatened a boycott and accused FIFA of putting the sport's soul up for sale. Having listened carefully to all the views, it has become clear that the project has created divisions of a nature that, regardless of the level of support, are no longer in the interest of the objective set out in the first place, FIFA President Gianni Infantino said in a statement. Our purpose has always been and will always be to unite and improve. As a result, this proposal will not proceed.
5: Confirm.
4: Earlier on Friday, Infantino's senior advisor, Carlos Cordero, resigned with immediate effect, calling the plan a bad deal for football.
5: Will be.
4: Cordero, who was appointed in 2021 by Infantino to help shape FIFA's future, said the body was mortgaging football's future without any compelling justification. FIFA's chief operating officer, Kevin Lamore, said staff were deceived by Infantino, describing the proposal as a project of one person.
5: Oh, you gotta be kidding.
4: British Prime Minister Andy Burnham, meanwhile, told reporters on Friday that Infantino was the wrong man to lead the organization. Trump, however, said he did not speak with Infantino about FIFA offering stakes to external investors, despite having a close relationship after the U.S. co-hosted the World Cup.
5: So you have your tickets already for the final. All the others, 10th of September.
6: It seemed to come out of nowhere. This is the biggest sport in the world and the biggest organization in the world, and trying to turn it into a private equity angle and get private companies involved in this, it just felt wrong. Infantino saw the writing on the wall and realized that this wasn't going to go anywhere. It didn't help that he really didn't let on that this was going on. He didn't really advance notice anyone. It seemed to be a one-man plan. And I think a lot of the association members were shocked and surprised when they heard about it. It also didn't help that you had a Kushner involved in this whole thing, especially what was going on during the World Cup.

American third seed, Taylor Fritz overcame a second set wobble to beat compatriot Brandon Nakashima 6-3, 3-6, 6-2, and reach the Washington Open final. The world number 10 advanced to the 23rd ATP final of his career after striking 13 aces and 24 winners while committing 16 unforced errors, compared with Nakashima's 27. Fritz took control of a tight opening set when he moved 4-3 ahead before earning the decisive break. The 28-year-old then served out the set in 34 minutes. Nakashima, seeking his first ATP 500 final, responded strongly in the second set. He broke Fritz to go 3-1 up, held to love for a 5-2 lead, and closed out the set two games later to force a decider. Fritz regained control from the outset in the third set, breaking in the second game before holding to love for a 3-0 advantage. He maintained the pressure to seal victory and book his place in the final, where he will face Spain's Rafael Jodar. Later on Saturday, Jodar fought back from a set down to clinch a 6-7, 6-4, 6-4 victory over Chile's Alejandro Tabilo. The win was a reminder of Jodar's remarkable rise over the past few months, with Tabilo having won the last meeting between the pair 6-1, 6-2 in March at Indian Wells. At the time, Jodar sat outside the top 100, but an impressive run during the clay season, which included his first ATP title at the Grand Prix Hassan II in Morocco, has catapulted him up the rankings.

0: Welcome to ANews. I'm Omer Taslim. You're watching Turkey's Diplomacy. Why I say that this is a very significant visit,
1: it can be incredibly helpful.
0: Palestinians from the Gaza Strip.
2: Why those humanitarian aid still stuck?
3: If we put Daesh aside,
4: is this the end of Netanyahu?
1: So many chefs in the kitchen.
4: The end of sanctions.

The world is full of fear, getting whatever it wants. It only cares for five of its children. An enigma. Summoning armies of terror. Instead of wind, rain, or snow, it strangles the poor with oil and spreads death on its soil. Not you nor others. The rich will understand. They tell when it will fail and when and how high it will rise. Before you, there were others who stood strong and brave, and who were blown away like straw. It liked the ones with weak faith, but true life liked the brave ones. But now, you stand before me, challenging, rejecting terror. You come with crowds following you. You are aware of everything. And now you know nothing is as powerful as the truth. A News.

U.S. President Donald Trump said that he has suspended plans for a new military strike on Iran, saying that diplomacy will be given another chance if a deal can be reached quickly on Tehran's nuclear program and the reopening of the Strait of Hormuz. Trump said that Iran and several Middle Eastern countries requested time to finalize an agreement, prompting Washington to hold off on further military action while negotiations continue. Iran, however, warned that it will respond decisively to any new U.S. attack, with senior Iranian officials discussing the crisis and its regional implications. Tehran also warned that any U.S. or Israeli strike on Iranian energy infrastructure could trigger retaliation against oil and gas facilities across the Gulf, raising fears of a broader regional conflict. The Strait of Hormuz remains at the center of the crisis, with shipping disruptions continuing to fuel concerns over global energy supplies and elevated oil prices. Additional security concerns have emerged in nearby waters, with maritime incidents reported off the coast of Oman, and continued threats against shipping routes linked to the Red Sea. The latest diplomatic efforts underscore the fragile balance between negotiations and renewed military escalation as regional powers seek to prevent the conflict from expanding further. Despite the pause in planned U.S. strikes, uncertainty remains high as both Washington and Tehran continue to exchange warnings, while the future of a potential agreement remains unclear.

Yemen's Humanitarian Operations Coordination Center, which is set up by the Houthis in Sana'a, issued a statement on Saturday denying plans to levy transit tolls on most vessels sailing through the Bab al-Mandab Strait, a vital transit choke point connecting the Red Sea and the Gulf of Aden. In the statement, the HOCC said, "The safe transit service it provides to vessels are offered at no cost," adding, "All vessels outside the scope of the declared ban may transit safely." The statement also included an email address for vessels to apply for the safe transit. The denial comes after the Houthis announced a maritime ban on Saudi shipping on July 20th and warned international shipping companies that vessels trading with Saudi ports could face military attacks. In a statement released on July 24th, a Houthi spokesperson said the Bab al-Mandab Strait had not been closed and that the recently announced maritime measures were

limited to shipping linked to Saudi Arabia. Located between Yemen and the Horn of Africa, the strait facilitates the passage of a significant portion of global trade, including energy supplies.

Turkish Foreign Minister Hakan Fidan and his Iranian counterpart Abbas Araghchi discussed the latest regional developments and the ongoing negotiation process during a phone call. Fidan said that Ankara will continue working to end conflicts across the region and support efforts aimed at achieving lasting peace through diplomacy. The conversation came amid continued diplomatic efforts to ease regional tensions and advance negotiations surrounding the ongoing crisis. Araghchi, meanwhile, reiterated Iran's readiness to respond to any military action against the country during separate calls with senior officials from Saudi Arabia and Pakistan. He also stressed Iran's commitment to defending its sovereignty while emphasizing the risks of further escalation across the Middle East. The latest diplomatic contacts highlight Ankara's continued engagement with regional actors as it seeks to promote dialogue, de-escalation, and a peaceful resolution to ongoing conflicts. The call also underscored the active diplomatic outreach, with Ankara maintaining close coordination with regional stakeholders in an effort to prevent further escalation and keep channels for negotiations open.

Turkey's domestically developed Khan fifth generation fighter jet has successfully completed the pre-flight taxi test of its latest prototype, marking another milestone in the country's indigenous defense program. Footage released by Turkish Aerospace Industries showed the aircraft conducting the ground test under its own power before the next phase of flight testing. The successful taxi test forms part of the ongoing development campaign for Khan as additional prototypes continue to undergo evaluation and systems testing. Designed as a fifth-generation multi-role fighter, Khan is expected to provide advanced air-to-air and air-to-ground capabilities, while eventually replacing the Turkish Air Force's aging F-16 fleet. The aircraft's development program continues with upgraded prototypes featuring more advanced system architecture and expanded testing capabilities. According to Turkish Aerospace Industries, Khan is being developed to deliver enhanced air superiority, precision strike capabilities, and advanced operational performance using cutting-edge technologies. The latest successful test underscores Turkey's continued efforts to strengthen its indigenous defense industry and expand its advanced aerospace capabilities.

0: Three Palestinians were killed in Israeli airstrikes across the Gaza Strip on Saturday, including one that caused extensive damage to a medical supply depot at Al-Aqsa Hospital in Deir al-Bala in the central Gaza Strip. Eyewitnesses said an Israeli drone fired a missile at a house on the outskirts of Deir al-Bala, causing a large explosion. Al-Aqsa Hospital in the city issued a brief press statement confirming the arrival of the body of an elderly man and one critically injured person. Earlier, local sources reported that an Israeli aircraft targeted a gathering of Palestinians in the Sheikh Radwan neighborhood, north of Gaza City, resulting in casualties. Palestinian medical sources said two people were killed, and several others sustained injuries in the airstrike. All the wounded were transferred to Al-Shifa Hospital in Gaza City. Meanwhile, Gaza-based health authorities condemned what they described as a heinous crime committed by the Israeli army that directly targeted the medical supply warehouses at Al-Aqsa Hospital. Rawhi Fatou, head of the Palestinian National Council, described the destruction of the warehouse as a new war crime and a flagrant violation of international humanitarian law. Separately, Gaza-based health authorities reported on Saturday that hospitals in the Gaza Strip received a total of 8 bodies and 76 injuries in the past 48 hours. Since the ceasefire between Hamas and Israel came into effect in October 2025, Israeli attacks have killed 1,222 people, bringing the total death toll in the Gaza Strip since October 7, 2023 to 73,349, according to the authorities.
1: Palestinian artists working in the shadow of Israel's attacks on the Gaza Strip brought their works together with art lovers, this time not in art galleries, but in a tent. The Colors of Resistance exhibition, set up in a tent at Yarmouk Stadium in Gaza City, brought together works addressing the destruction of war, forced displacement, and the daily struggle of life. The paintings featured in the exhibition reflect, through the artist's eyes, families who lost their homes due to Israeli attacks, the lives of displaced Palestinians, food and fuel shortages, and the effects of the war on children. We no longer exhibit our paintings in galleries, but in tents. 21-year-old Palestinian painter Merva Saleh, who took part in the exhibition, told an Anadolu agency correspondent that each artist reflected their personal experience of the war onto their canvas. Saleh said that in her own work, she depicted children playing ball in the shadow of aid planes, adding that the war brings both hope and danger at the same time. Saleh said they had lost their studios, artworks, and art supplies in Israeli attacks, noting that paintings they once carefully selected for exhibition in galleries before the war now have to be displayed in tents where displaced Palestinians are staying. Art has become a way to convey what we've experienced to the world. Ahmed Es-Sehar, a board member of the Palestinian Artists Union, said the Colors of Resistance exhibition reflects the impact of the war on Palestinian artists. Es-Sehar said they specifically chose to hold the exhibition in a tent at Yarmouk Stadium so that the world could see directly the hardships faced by displaced Palestinians. Noting that the works depict people waiting for food from soup kitchens, the cooking gas and fuel crisis, and various other aspects of daily life in Gaza, Es-Sehar said that exhibitions they used to hold in art galleries before the war now have to be opened in tents. Es-Sehar said that despite all the hardships, they continue to create, emphasizing that art is one of the most powerful ways to convey the suffering of the Palestinian people to the world. Hundreds of thousands of Palestinians in the Gaza Strip continue to live in tents and temporary shelters after their homes were destroyed or severely damaged in Israeli attacks. Since October 8, 2023, roughly 73,000 Palestinians have been killed and more than 173,000 wounded in Israel's attacks on Gaza, while around 90% of the region's civilian infrastructure has been destroyed. Hundreds of people gathered in Berlin, the capital of Germany, over the weekend to hold a demonstration in solidarity with Palestine. Protesters carried Palestinian flags and banners as they marched through the city, chanting slogans in support of Palestinians and condemning what demonstrators described as genocide taking place in Gaza. The demonstration adds to a long-running pattern of pro-Palestine rallies that have taken place across German cities since October 2023, with Berlin serving as one of the most frequent sites for such protests due to its large Palestinian and Arab diaspora community. Marches in the city have varied widely in size throughout the

0: war, from smaller demonstrations of a few hundred people to some of the largest displays of pro-Palestinian solidarity seen in Germany, including a rally that drew roughly 100,000 participants in 2025. Germany has maintained a historically strong pro-Israel foreign policy stance rooted in its post-Holocaust national identity. And pro-Palestinian demonstrations in the country have at times drawn heavy police presence and in some cases arrests, with German authorities citing concerns about anti-Semitic rhetoric at certain rallies, a characterization that organizers of peaceful demonstrations have often disputed. Protesters at Saturday's march called for an end to the war in Gaza and greater international support for Palestinians amid continuing reports of Israeli strikes in Gaza, despite an October 2025 ceasefire agreement that has not fully halted the violence. Hundreds of people gathered in Stockholm, the capital of Sweden, protesting Israel's attacks on Gaza and the West Bank and calling for an immediate ceasefire to be observed. Demonstrators who gathered at Odenplan Square in the capital, Stockholm, called for efforts to sabotage the ceasefire process by Israel to be stopped. Activists carrying Palestinian flags marched with banners reading, "There is a massacre in Palestine, there is genocide in Gaza, and immediate indefinite ceasefire for Gaza." M.K. Kassif criticizes the Israeli government, Israeli Knesset member Ofer Kassif, who joined the demonstration via video conference, sharply criticized the government's policies toward Palestinians. Kassif said Israel's practices toward the Palestinian people bear similarities to fascist regimes throughout history. In his speech, Kassif drew attention to a warning about moral collapse made years ago by Israeli thinker and scientist Professor Yeshayahu Leibowitz, saying, "Leibowitz emphasized that a state making military power and territory its supreme value would lead to moral destruction." He warned that a mindset he described as Jewish Nazism would emerge within society. Unfortunately, the mass destruction, dispossession, and massacres that Palestinians are subjected to today reveal just how accurate that warning was.
1: A deadly explosion near a high-end restaurant in central Moscow killed several people and injured dozens after a woman carrying a homemade bomb was caught in the blast. The explosion occurred outside an Italian restaurant in one of Moscow's landmark Stalin-era skyscrapers shortly before 8 p.m. local time, prompting a major emergency response. Russia's anti-terrorism committee said that the woman was stopped by a security guard as she attempted to enter the restaurant before the explosive device detonated. The woman, the security guard, and a restaurant customer were killed, while more than 20 others sustained injuries of varying severity. Heavily armed security personnel sealed off the area as investigators launched an inquiry into the incident and search for those responsible. The incident comes as Russia remains on heightened security alert amid its ongoing war with Ukraine and a series of attacks and assassination attempts targeting figures inside the country. The blast has renewed concerns over security in the Russian capital, with investigators continuing to examine the circumstances surrounding one of the deadliest attacks in Moscow in recent months.

Russia carried out a wave of drone and missile attacks across Ukraine on Saturday, striking a major publishing warehouse in Kharkiv, an apartment block in Odessa, and damaging the Lithuanian embassy in Kyiv, according to officials. In Kharkiv, stacks of books were destroyed after a warehouse belonging to one of Ukraine's largest publishers was set ablaze in a drone attack, according to company officials and regional authorities. Kharkiv Region Governor Oleh Stenihubov

said two drones struck the warehouse, injuring one person. Victor Krulov, director of publishing house Ronak, said the facility served as a logistics center where textbooks were processed and distributed to schools across the country. He said two explosions occurred within minutes of each other, triggering a fire that tore through the building, adding that the repeated strikes on the same location suggested the attack had been deliberately aimed at the warehouse. Ranik, one of Ukraine's leading children's publishers, prints roughly one-third of the country's school textbooks, and the stock stored at the site was destroyed in the fire. Russia has repeatedly denied intentionally targeting civilian sites during its invasion of Ukraine. In a separate strike the same day, a Russian drone hit an apartment block in Odessa, injuring three people, according to Odessa Governor Oleh Kiper. Also on Saturday, Lithuania's embassy in Kyiv was damaged when a missile landed near its fence during a Russian attack, the Lithuanian Foreign Ministry said. There were no injuries from the missile, but embassy windows were broken, solar collectors were damaged, and debris was scattered across the yard, a ministry spokesperson said.

0: The plain modern office building behind me may not look like much, but if Prime Minister Andy Burnham has his way, it's going to become one of the most important buildings in Britain. This is the home of Number 10 North, a branch of the Prime Minister's office about 165 miles from the original 10 Downing Street in London. The UK is one of the most politically centralized countries in the world, but Andy Burnham wants to do things differently. Until last month, he was the mayor of Greater Manchester, and he wants to take what he learned here and apply it nationwide. He set up Number 10 North, he says, to solve one of the most difficult questions facing any UK government: how to spur growth in a sluggish economy and spread opportunity and wealth all around the country. Number 10 North represents the first time in modern memory that a prime minister has had a major office outside of London. It's planned to have dozens of staff, including aides, advisors, experts and civil servants, and Burnham himself says he'll work here at least one day a week. Critics say Number 10 North is an expensive gimmick, but Andy Burnham calls it a North Pole to counterbalance the South Pole of Westminster-based London politics. He wants this to be a hub for transferring power and money away from central government and to local authorities around the country. As a first announcement, he said that starting next year, mayors will be able to keep a chunk of the income tax and business tax raised in their areas to spend on transport or infrastructure or other projects. Mayors have welcomed this move, but like so much of what Andy Burnham has announced during his extremely busy first 2 weeks in office, the devil is going to be very much in the detail, and the detail is very much still to be confirmed.
1: Exhausted migrants collapse on the beach after swimming to the Spanish enclave of Ceuta from Morocco on Saturday. According to Spanish authorities, about 50,000 people had crossed into Ceuta by land and sea from Thursday, an unprecedented surge at one of the European Union's only land borders with Africa. Spain says more than 48,000 of them have since returned to Morocco. On Saturday, a large group was seen being escorted back by security forces. Officials say at least 67 bodies have been recovered on the Spanish side. Some drowned, others crushed while trying to climb the breakwater and border fence.
2: I prefer to die here than to go my back to go back.
1: Mujahid Ahmed said he has been on the move since conflict erupted in his home country of Sudan.
2: One day when I was watching the media, I saw that people, they are coming by thousands to border. So I say, okay, let's try. I am not a Moroccan. If they should return me, they should return me to my country. And this is this situation. Can you return the people to the country that which is having a conflict or crisis war? They are human.
1: Migrants told Reuters they had initially been drawn by viral social media videos and messages from friends suggesting that the heavily guarded border could be breached. Many, including Moroccan waiter Yassine Icho, said hunger, exhaustion and hostility from locals had crushed their hopes of a new life in Europe. He says he spent a day without food because all the shops and markets were closed. Spain said migrant crossings into Ceuta stopped overnight as police began installing a more than 1,500-foot floating barrier. The head of Ceuta's local government, Juan Jesus Vivas, says the atmosphere remains tense.
3: Ceuta no ha logrado la normalidad.
4: Ceuta has not returned to normal. We are not in a state of normalcy. There are still several thousand people in Ceuta who must be returned.
3: Tornadas.
4: And the atmosphere among the population of Ceuta remains marked by unease and concern.
3: Ceuta marcado por la inquietud y por la preocupación.
1: The mass crossing prompted alarm across the European Union, and 22 member states wrote a letter asking for coordinated action to protect external borders and other measures. Ireland, which holds the rotating EU presidency, said it had called an emergency video conference meeting of the bloc's interior ministers to discuss the crisis on Tuesday.

0: I think this is a particularly tricky moment for Pedro Sanchez because he has made such a an effort to sort of make the other case for migration, that it can be economically positive, and has sought to regularize approximately 500,000 migrants. Now he's received over 1 million applications to be regularized in Spain, which has caused, as you can imagine, quite a debate on migration. And I think this is being really spread by the right in Spain, who would rather have, and not just Spain, but across Europe and across the world, we've seen Elon Musk joining in this debate, who would rather that Sanchez has to fight the next general election on migration rather than the economy, which has gone rather well. So it's about trying to make migration the number one topic to discuss that general election, which must happen essentially in the next 12 months.
1: So why did it happen? Why now? That's a good question, because I think it's not just one factor. It's not just a trigger. I think there's an opening. Of course, there's when we talk about young people, there's the kind of accumulated social and economic frustration, like lack of job opportunities, and but there's also something interesting why it happens also around this summer period. Social media was also a tool to help those who have made it. So with practical advice on what to do when you get there, what are the first practical things you could do, register, get in, all the things that were needed. Of course, other dimensions come to play here, because we can't really underestimate the kind of the bigger geopolitical dimension here. Of course, there's diplomatic developments that at times trigger this.
2: At the height of France's summer camping season, Domaine de la Rive in southwest France should be packed with holidaymakers. Instead, the campsite stands empty after approaching wildfire threats forced an evacuation. The fires are part of what French officials have described as an unprecedented wildfire season. Campsite manager Adrien Folliot says the scene is a far cry from a normal July.
3: Normally, at the end of July, the campsite is full. At this time of year, we don't have any pictures available. We would have already seen plenty of children riding bikes around the campsite.
2: The evacuation order came around 8:30 p.m. as wildfire flames approached a campsite near the town of Bicaros. Within minutes, families were told to leave. Folio says staff cleared the site quickly.
3: The evacuation went well. It was very quick. We evacuated 1,200 people in 30 minutes. It all happened calmly. The teams are trained to carry out this type of evacuation.
2: When staff returned, they found signs of the hurried departure everywhere. The Domaine de la Rive site escaped damage. But Reuters footage from nearby Leger Cap Ferret shows scorched campsites and burnt tents after the fire swept through the region. Although the campsite was spared, Folio says the financial impact was

0: will be significant.
1: Campsites generate 80% of their revenue in July and August. So we've lost roughly 15% of our revenue, which is almost half of our profitability.
0: According to France's National Federation of Outdoor Lodging, 62 campsites were evacuated in the wildfire-affected area. The fires have become a wake-up call for an industry increasingly exposed to the realities of a warming climate. As operators adapt to growing wildfire risks, they face the challenge of protecting one of France's most enduring holiday traditions.
2: Greek firefighters battled through the night and into Sunday morning to stop a huge wildfire in the regions of Attica and Boeotia, northwest of Athens, with residents forced to fight flames threatening their homes using buckets of water. The fire destroyed over 100 homes in the area of Porto Germeno, while a fresh blaze forced evacuations on the island and Ionian resort of Kefalonia. Local resident Tasos Tsempelikos, 61, was among those trying to save properties near Agios Konstantinos village. The fire has been burning since last night. It is certain that they cannot have forces everywhere, he said while pouring water on flames near his house. Helicopters carrying water buckets flew through thick smoke as emergency crews worked to contain the blaze. Europe has been ravaged by wildfires this summer after successive record-breaking heat waves and little rain, in conditions that scientists say have been made worse by climate change.

0: 2 months ago, I warned that El Niño was arriving on our doorstep. Now it is inside the house and turning up the heat. New forecasts released today by the World Meteorological Organization provide a stark picture of the period from August through October. El Niño is strengthening, adding fuel to a planet already on fire. Today's latest news indicates sea surface temperatures in key monitoring regions to average nearly 3 degrees Celsius above normal. At the same time, WMO's outlook shows that through October, nearly every land area on Earth is expected to be hotter than normal. Taken together, that risks shattering every seasonal record and driving even more severe effects worldwide. We are in uncharted territory. The verdict is clear. The climate crisis is in overdrive. Extreme heat has long been called the silent killer. Yet even that description may understate the crisis because heat deaths are vastly undercounted around the world. Many fatalities linked to extreme heat are never recorded as such, even when heat plays a decisive role. What we do know is deeply alarming. Heat is claiming lives on a growing scale, day after day, in every region of the world. And while extreme heat is a global crisis, those who have done the least to fuel it are paying the highest price. Children, older persons, people with disability, outdoor workers, people living in informal settlements, and communities pushed to the margins. Extreme heat is widening inequalities, deepening hunger, weakening economies, and pushing development further out of reach.
1: At least 10 people were injured in a magnitude 4.7 earthquake that struck the Campi Flegre area near the southern Italian city of Naples on Friday, according to Italy's Civil Protection Department. Some residents were evacuated from damaged homes, while others prepared to spend the night outdoors because they feared further tremors. The quake was recorded at 7:46 p.m., with its epicenter between the towns of Pozzuoli and Quarto, at a depth of about 3 kilometers, Italy's National Institute of Geophysics and Volcanology said. INGV said the earthquake formed part of an ongoing seismic swarm. 10 tremors had been recorded by

aboard, including 11 foreign tourists and 2 crew members. The Aero Diana company plane went down shortly after taking off for a tourist flight over the ancient geoglyphs. The victims included 7 Italian nationals, 2 Germans, and 2 Spanish tourists, according to Roger Sarmiento, mayor of Vista Alegre district. Peru's transport ministry said the crew had reported an emergency situation to the Nazca airfield control tower before contact was lost. President Keiko Fujimori, who took office this week, expressed deep regret over the accident and said authorities were investigating the cause. Tourism flights had resumed after being suspended due to strong winds, according to state news agency Andina. The Nazca lines, enormous drawings and geometric figures etched into desert plains in the south of the country, are one of Peru's main tourist destinations, attracting approximately 100,000 annual visitors. Visitors typically view them from small aircraft flying over the site,

Sri Lanka's former police chief, Pujith Jayasundara, and former senior defense official, Hemasiri Fernando, were sentenced to death on Friday over the 2019 Easter bombings that killed 279 people, local media reported. A special court known as the Permanent Trial at Bar found the pair guilty on multiple charges, including failing to prevent the attacks despite prior intelligence warnings, criminal dereliction of duty, murder, and attempted murder, local broadcaster Ada Durana reported. Sri Lanka retains the death penalty but has observed a long-standing de facto moratorium on executions, with death sentences typically commuted to life imprisonment. The two former officials were acquitted of the same charges by a three-judge high court bench in 2022. However, a fresh trial began in March after the Supreme Court ordered the case to be reheard. The attacks on April 21, 2019, targeted three churches and three hotels. The bombings, the deadliest in Sri Lanka's recent history, also injured about 500 people, many of them members of the island's Christian minority.

Turkey recorded its highest ever June export value and the third highest monthly export performance in the country's history, underscoring the resilience of its trade sector despite global economic challenges. The Turkish trade minister said that exports climbed 21.7% year-on-year to $24.92 billion in June, setting a new record for the month. Manufactured goods remain the driving force behind exports, accounting for 93.7% of overseas shipments, while exports of medium-high and high-technology products continued to expand in the first half of the year. Germany remained the country's largest export market, followed by the United States, Italy, the United Kingdom, and Spain. During the first 6 months of 2026, exports rose 3.5% to $135.98 billion, while annualized exports reached $277.9 billion. The latest trade figures highlight the continued strength of the country's export performance as it seeks to expand global market access and increase the share of higher value-added products in its overseas sales. Thousands of WestJet flight attendants have gone on strike after contract negotiations failed, disrupting travel during one of Canada's busiest holiday periods. The walkout involves about 4,400 cabin crew,

0: represented by the Canadian Union of Public Employees, affecting operations at Canada's second largest airline. WestJet canceled hundreds of flights ahead of the strike in an effort to reduce disruptions and avoid leaving passengers stranded.
1: Travel's like an essential service in a sense, right? Like, I get what they need to strike. They have to strike, like, for, like, their reasons or whatever, right? But people also need to get places. I mean, vacation's one thing, but, like, some people travel for other reasons too, right?
0: The union is seeking changes to cabin crew compensation, including payment from the time flight attendants report for duty until they finish work, rather than only while aircraft are in operation. The dispute reflects a broader campaign by flight attendants in Canada and the United States to reform long-standing pay practices across the aviation industry.

China's foreign exchange regulator has rolled out new rules to ease access to domestic foreign currency loans, a move aimed at streamlining financing for domestic exporters and reducing administrative burdens on businesses. The State Administration of Foreign Exchange issued the notice on further improving the management of domestic foreign exchange loans on Friday, with the new provisions set to come into effect on October 1, 2026. Under the revised framework, eligible domestic foreign currency loans backed by goods or services trade exports may now be directly credited to businesses' current foreign exchange settlement accounts. Previously, such loans were subject to more restrictive account management. The notice also simplifies forex settlement and repayment procedures. Loan settlement is now managed based on the underlying transaction background rather than through blanket restrictions. Repayment requirements will also be streamlined. Borrowers can now purchase foreign exchange directly at banks to repay domestic forex loans by presenting authentic supporting documents, eliminating prior administrative approval requirements. Li Liuyang, head of forex research at the China International Capital Corporation Limited, said the changes are expected to deliver tangible benefits to domestic exporters. Under the previous rules, domestic foreign currency loans were generally not allowed to be settled into the Chinese yuan, but the new regulation extends the settlement eligibility to forex loans backed by goods or services exports, where export proceeds serve as the primary repayment source, he explained. The move is part of China's broader efforts to support the real economy and facilitate cross-border trade. The notice is also consistent with a series of incremental reforms introduced by SAFE in recent years, including the expansion of cross-border trade facilitation pilots and the relaxation of forex settlement rules for multinational corporations. China's exports of artificial intelligence-related products have maintained a rapid growth this year, as various regions work to bring more advanced AI capabilities into tools and services aimed at industry use and everyday life. South China's Guangdong province, supported by a well-developed consumer electronics supply chain, has fostered a diverse range of smart terminal products that have reached global markets. Currently, Chinese smartwatches and smart toys are sold in over 170 countries and regions worldwide. In Shanghai, where the intelligent sensing industry is a major strength, leaders in 3D printers are in hot demand, helping accelerate the upgrade of intelligent driving worldwide. Southwest China's Sichuan province, home to a cluster of core computing component companies, is focusing on integrated circuit research, development, and manufacturing, providing key hardware for global digital infrastructure. In the first half of this year, China's exports of laser ranging radar used for intelligent driving increased by 58.3%, while exports of 3D printers surged by 109.3%. Meanwhile, exports of intelligent bionic robots built around AI technologies exceeded 10,000 units, and intelligent handling robots and welding robots continued to expand into the global manufacturing market, with export growth rates both exceeding 60%.

0: but Columbus's Brase Mendez's late equalizer left host Inter Miami and the Columbus crew with a 2-2 draw.
1: Right now for Columbus.
2: But they turn it over, goalkeeper!
0: Suarez scored for the third consecutive match since Inter Miami resumed play following the World Cup break. Noah Allen broke a 1-1 stalemate when he headed home across from Suarez in the fifth minute of first half stoppage time.
3: As his ball is released back to him as he turns.
0: But Mendez answered when he scored off a free kick in the 84th minute to secure 1 point for the crew as they try to move back into playoff contention in the Eastern Conference.
3: He recognized the moment that ball.
0: Suarez opened the scoring in the 16th minute when he scored his 10th goal of the season and his 7th goal in 4 matches.
3: Completely stranded.
0: Columbus drew even in the 34th minute on an own goal by Casemiro, who tried sweeping away a cross by Hugo Picard, but accidentally kicked into the back of the net and past Miami keeper Rocco Rios Novo's reach.
4: From nothing, Picard.
0: Lionel Messi entered the game in the 53rd minute and saw his first action since playing his final World Cup games for Argentina. Rodrigo De Paul also returned and started for Miami.
4: Oh, it's in! How's that for your new number 10?
5: FIFA said on Friday it will not proceed with its proposal to sell a piece of its business empire to outside investors after the project was met with fierce resistance from some of its member associations. FIFA's plan was to raise up to $4.2 billion by selling about a 20% stake in a new unit that would run FIFA events, including the World Cup, valuing it at $20 billion. The proposal, first announced on Tuesday, was strongly opposed by European soccer's governing body, UEFA, which threatened a boycott and accused FIFA of putting the sport's soul up for sale. Having listened carefully to all the views, it has become clear that the project has created divisions of a nature that, regardless of the level of support, are no longer in the interest of the objective set out in the first place, FIFA President Gianni Infantino said in a statement. Our purpose has always been and will always be to unite and improve. As a result, this proposal will not proceed.
6: Confirm.
5: Earlier on Friday, Infantino's senior advisor, Carlos Cordero, resigned with immediate effect, calling the plan a bad deal for football.
6: Will be.
5: Cordero, who was appointed in 2021 by Infantino to help shape FIFA's future, said the body was mortgaging football's future without any compelling justification. FIFA's chief operating officer, Kevin Lamour, said staff were deceived by Infantino, describing the proposal as a project of one person.
6: Oh, you gotta be kidding.
5: British Prime Minister Andy Burnham, meanwhile, told reporters on Friday that Infantino was the wrong man to lead the organization. Trump, however, said he did not speak with Infantino about FIFA offering stakes to external investors, despite having a close relationship after the U.S. co-hosted the World Cup.
6: So you have your ticket already for the final. All the others, 10th of September.
7: It seemed to come out of nowhere. This is the biggest sport in the world and the biggest organization in the world, and trying to turn it into a private equity angle and get private companies involved in this, it just felt wrong. Infantino saw the writing on the wall and realized that this wasn't going to go anywhere. It didn't help that he really didn't let on that this was going on. He didn't really advance notice anyone. It seemed to be a one-man plan. And I think a lot of the association members were shocked and surprised when they heard about it. It also didn't help that you had a Kushner involved in this whole thing, especially what was going on during the World Cup with Balogun and Trump. To have a Trump relative involved in this only made the whole thing much worse.

0: American third seed, Taylor Fritz overcame a second set wobble to beat compatriot Brandon Nakashima 6-3, 3-6, 6-2, and reach the Washington Open final.
1: Yeah, and first set.
0: The world number

10 advanced to the 23rd ATP final of his career after striking 13 aces and 24 winners while committing 16 unforced errors, compared with Nakashima's 27. Fritz took control of a tight opening set when he moved 4-3 ahead before earning the decisive break. The 28-year-old then served out the set in 34 minutes. Nakashima, seeking his first ATP 500 final, responded strongly in the second set. He broke Fritz to go 3-1 up, held to love for a 5-2 lead, and closed out the set two games later to force a decider. Fritz regained control from the outset in the third set, breaking in the second game before holding to love for a 3-0 advantage. He maintained the pressure to seal victory and book his place in the final, where he will face Spain's Rafael Jodar. Later on Saturday, Jodar fought back from a setdown to clinch a 6-7, 6-4, 6-4 victory over Chile's Alejandro Tabilo. The win was a reminder of Jodar's remarkable rise over the past few months, with Tabilo having won the last meeting between the pair 6-1, 6-2 in March at Indian Wells. At the time, Jodar sat outside the top 100, but an impressive run during the clay season, which included his first ATP title at the Grand Prix Hassan II in Morocco, has catapulted him up the rankings.

The world is full of fear, getting whatever it wants. It only cares for five of its children. An enigma. Summoning armies of terror. Instead of wind, rain, or snow, it strangles the poor with oil and spreads death on its soil. Not you nor others. The rich will understand. They tell when it will fail and when and how high it will rise. Before you, there were others who stood strong and brave. And you were blown away like straw. It liked the ones with weak faith. But true life liked the brave ones. But now, you stand before me, challenging, rejecting terror. You come with crowds following you. You are aware of everything. And now you know nothing is as powerful as the truth. A News.